0: Democrats pressed him on the war's aims. There's a tornado watch from Delaware to New York City to upstate New York, plus thunderstorms and torrential downpours, over 2,000 flights canceled. Filling sandbags in New Orleans ahead of Tropical Storm Bertha. It's about 90 miles southwest of Panama City, Florida, expected to skirt the Gulf Coast into Texas. Justice Department says it's investigating after New Jersey state officials said they had discovered about 6,600 non-citizens had been inadvertently registered to vote. This is ABC News. Lawmakers in the Massachusetts House will have until the end of the month to take up a bill that would address a primary care doctor shortage in the state. There's a war brewing along the southern U.S. border between the Department of Homeland Security and the Catholic Church.
1: In an attempt to extend the existing border wall, the Trump administration plans to use eminent domain to seize about 14 acres around Mount Cristo Rey, a religious site that draws about 40,000 pilgrims a year.
2: My team and I are looking at every way possible to stop it.
1: El Paso Congresswoman Veronica Escobar has filed legislation to stop the seizure of the property.
2: That doesn't mean that we don't believe there should be border security.
1: DHS says it has no plans to restrict access to Mount Cristo Rey from the U.S. side of the border. Jim Ryan, ABC News.
0: Federal judges approved a $1.5 billion copyright settlement in which Anthropic will pay thousands of authors about $3,000 per book after using pirated copies of their works to train its AI chatbot, Claude. Chuck Sievertson, ABC News.
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7: Day weather forecast calls for some shower and thunderstorm activity into early tonight. Scattered heavy monsoonal showers and storms. Overnight lows warm, upper 60s to near 70. Highs near 90 this Wednesday and Thursday. Increased cloud cover and increased monsoonal showers and thunderstorms. The threat of some heavy rain. Nighttime lows low to mid 60s, trending hotter and drier again late in the week. I'm Day Weather Meteorologist Mark Huer.
8: 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The award is given to men's basketball programs that completed the 2025-26 academic year with a team GPA of 3.0 or higher. It is the third time in the last 4 years that Nebraska has been honored by the NABC. The Huskers were one of 10 Big Ten programs honored by the NABC on Wednesday. In other sporting news, LeBron James has said he will not be making his decision tonight. So another day passes in the LeBron sweepstakes. Finally, in some Major League Baseball scores, Dodgers versus Phillies is picking their contest back up in the top of the first. Twins and Guardians are tied 2-2 in the fifth, and the White Sox play the Rangers here shortly at Globe Life at 7:05. 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
10: Four on the shot clock, in the paint, shot on the way, no good. Rebound Nebraska, Huskers have it, 9 seconds left to go. What a crush of timelines, Price to Traeger, layup,
11: yes,
10: it's good.
11: 2.2.
12: Well, Eckley is inside his own 15, Barney at the Husker 30. Snap back to Eckley.
10: It's blocked. Con blocked it. It picked up Carter Nelson. Touchdown, Huskers. They came right at it. Nelson picked it up. 13-0, Scarlet and the Cream.
13: There's Laney. Here come the Huskers. We can attack Manaya. Oh, beach it. She's putting on a clinic. It's Manaya Obiche Friday night at the Devaney, 23-14.
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14: Welcome back, Hour 2 of Sports Nightly here on the Huskers Radio Network. So we were talking earlier again about potential additions to the conference if expansion were to happen again for the Big Ten. But then you brought up during a commercial break, who would be your dream non-conference schedule that you'd like to talk about? So do you have that in mind? Like, do you have that list?
15: I don't have a list, but I can maybe come up with five eventually that I can get to.
14: Are you talking just like one marquee opponent, or are you talking about...
15: No, not... Yeah, like one marquee
14: opponent. Not like three non-conference opponents you play. Just no. One marquee.
15: Just one marquee, okay. As a fan... From a unique perspective, who would you want to play in a world where it's hard, obviously, to schedule some of these games? But if you had your say, what would be that venue that maybe you'd want to travel to or maybe have them come in here? What logo, what brand would you want to play in that non-conference game?
14: So do you have that?
15: I think Notre Dame would probably be up there. I would love for Nebraska to play a game at West Point. Army,
14: yeah.
15: I think that would be Army had a massive renovation to their stadium, Mikey Stadium. I've been there a couple times. I know their announcer, Rich DeMarco. I've known him for a long time, and there's a really cool game day environment. So I've been out there. I think that'd be Oklahoma was supposed to go there. I think during COVID, but that got canceled.
14: We did go my first year when we came back. We played. We had a home and home with Oklahoma,
15: and that will. Pick up too. There will be a home and home with Oklahoma starting, I think, in 28 or 29 eventually. I'm starting to think like through the.
14: So, you know what's crazy enough? I've never been to Texas's football stadium because Oklahoma and Texas play in the Cotton Bowl.
15: That's true.
14: So, that would be one for me at the top of the list.
15: Same with Florida, Georgia. I've never been Sanford Stadium.
14: I've been to Notre Dame. And I've been to Neyland Stadium at Tennessee. I wouldn't mind seeing one of the SEC stadiums like an Auburn.
15: I would have loved to call a game at Neyland. Obviously, that's a sore subject, but I think that would be really cool. Obviously, my background, I'd love to have Nebraska go to the Swamp and have them come here, vice versa. Alabama Stadium, to me, is I've called a game there. Auburn was cool. The broadcast booth's a nightmare, so that checks them off my list.
14: Okay.
15: These are the things that I think about. But I'm trying to think from the SEC perspective, like Ole Miss would probably be a pretty cool road game. I think Tennessee's probably up there, though.
14: Yeah, and then I go back to what we were talking about earlier, potentially like just something different out of the norm, because I think it's easy to throw out the SEC teams, but a BYU or Utah at night.
15: Yeah, that'd be really cool. BYU's a legit atmosphere. Utah's the same way. I mean, both of those places are incredibly hard to play. I think you hit the nail on the head too with Texas. I think that would be an interesting road trip to go to. Trying to think of like Florida State now.
14: I mean, have you been to Texas A&M?
15: I've been on their camp. I haven't been their football stadium. That
14: I mean,
15: would be
14: it's,
15: unique.
14: I've actually been there. It's kind of wild.
15: That'd be another one of those schools that, like, if you know, Big 12 days and things like that, that would be. Trying to think, like, anything out on the West Coast too. We're going to Oregon this year. That's truly one.
14: Yeah,
15: of them.
14: I'm excited about that one. I'm really excited about that one.
15: I know Husker fans are very excited about that one.
14: Mark chimed in on the text line, which, yes,

0: we were talking about that Nebraska had the chance to do the home and home with Tennessee, and they backed out of it, and that was disappointing. I know. I think a lot of fans were disappointed about that, but it just didn't work out.
1: There's a lot of things that go into it.
0: Yeah, and we were talking about this last night when it was brought up just about the scheduling and whatnot. It's just you have to do it so far in advance, and there's so many things that come into play that you don't know is going to happen 5 years from now. You know, I mean, there's a stadium renovation happening that you have to look around. And Shelley Griffiths weighs in. I want to experience Between the Hedges at Georgia.
1: I think that's a cool pick.
0: Yeah.
1: I think Georgia would be cool. Tennessee would be cool. To see other people around me experience the swamp for the first time, like to see you and Damon and Ben experience the swamp for the first time, to me it would be pretty cool. But that's just the SEC. That's like top of mind just from the SEC. But I'm just trying to I think like BYU and Utah, I think you hit the nail on the head there. I think those would be two really cool venues to
0: like,
1: get a chance to
0: unusual, maybe off the beaten path that I think everybody probably points to like experience in an SEC. But you see and hear, you see on television, and then you hear about it, and it just seems absolutely wild. Now, I'm not saying, like, if it's not a night game, it's not up there as much for me. It's got to be a night game, because that's where here it gets pretty wild.
1: I would love to see us travel and, like, play a game at Maine or New Hampshire and just see what that looks like from a crowd perspective. Just the overflow of people trying to get into a game like that or going to Houston Christian. Never in a million years would it happen, but I just think it would be funny to see that happen once.
0: Boise State,
1: the Blue Turf game. I don't know if the Blue Turf would be enough of a pull for me, though, to hit the top of the list.
0: I've been to Texas Tech. It gets wild. I think that would also be fun to see Nebraska go to Texas Tech.
1: Texas Tech would
0: like,
1: be interesting.
0: Kind of a matchup of those two fan bases. Nebraska fans traveling and Texas Tech fans are absolutely bonkers. They're wild. So.
1: I think the Grove would be. I mentioned Ole Miss. I think that would be.
0: You basically listed every program in college football.
1: We did. We didn't really narrow it down.
0: We didn't.
1: Did we?
0: We didn't.
1: We might have to settle on one pick. Everyone has to settle on one pick.
0: All right. Well, let's go ahead. We said that we had it coming up in the show tonight. Carter Nelson. Again, a part of the internal media days. Kyle had a chance to catch up with a number of these guys, so we'll play the conversation now with Carter Nelson.
1: Pride of Ainsworth, Nebraska, here with us, Carter Nelson. Good to see you. You got the new uniforms, new getup. I'm sure you're pretty fired up for a new season, right?
2: Mm-hmm. Yeah, I'm excited. You know, the opportunity to go out there with the people we've been working with all offseason, I'm just super excited to get out there.
1: And for you, weren't 100% healthy last year. How you feeling? I know you had the off-season hip surgery last year. Are you feeling good right now? Mm-hmm.
2: Yeah, you know, the biggest thing is to leave all that behind me and move on and just start the new season.
1: How's summer gone for you? I know a lot of you guys like to get together, have workouts, spring, all of that. How was that for you?
2: It's been good. I love getting together with all the other guys and kind of not even always just doing football, but it's been a big emphasis for us to get with each other, like outside and just hang out and build bonds.
1: A lot of the tight ends are here with you, but, you know, Luke's obviously one of the leaders in that room. You're the same way. How do you bring under your wing some of the new guys like Luke who comes in for his first year? What do you say to some of the new guys?
2: Mm-hmm. Sometimes what you got to say to them is just slow down, you know. He came in and he was expecting to be just absolutely dominating people with no technique. And then I'm like, look, like you're super strong. If you get a little better with your steps, and once he felt it, it's been super fun watching, kind of knowing that I was there at one point too. So,
1: what are some of the things that you've tried to work on? You mentioned technique and things like that, route running. How do you try to sharpen, freshen your skill set going into a new year?
2: The biggest thing for me has been just trying to change my mindset. The football will come, but at the end of the day, I think you just got to understand, like, if you put in your mind that you're going to go kill somebody, you'll go kill them.
1: Yeah. And that's a vicious way to think about it, but it's true. And football is a vicious sport. I'm thinking back to some of the great moments from last year, and you earn more playing time by what you do on special teams, too, and you're one of those special teams guys. The block punt, the scoop and score. Can you take me back to that game against Michigan State in Memorial Stadium? You score a touchdown on special teams.
2: Yeah, no, it was sick, but I've never caught so much crap for scoring a touchdown. You know, they said all I did was run down the field. You know, Jameer did an amazing job, and I got really lucky that the ball bounced right up to me. So that's all his touchdown.
1: Yeah, because you never know where the ball's going to bounce, right? So it bounces right in your lap. But, you know, first thing you're thinking when the crowd's going crazy, again, you're celebrating with your teammates. Jameer blocks the punt. Special team scores are truly special, right? So that celebration, I'm sure you talk about that for a long time.
2: Yeah, no, I kind of blacked out. I mean, I was sprinting just around, and then I was like, I got to find Jameer. So I turned around, went and found him. I felt bad I did not keep the ball. I threw it right back. Should have kept that ball for him. Yeah. But no, it was super fun.
1: What do you expect your role to be in the offense this year, another year? Again, we mentioned you're getting healthier and healthier. What do you expect from yourself?
2: For myself, I just want to do whatever the coaches think that the role for me to best benefit the team is. I think that's one thing that I kind of hang my hat on is I always try to do the best for whatever the team needs, and that's kind of just the way it goes.
1: Offense as a whole, a couple of new quarterbacks in the room, but of course Anthony Calandria is at the top of that list. What did you see from him in spring?
2: I saw swag and I saw playmaking, so those are everything you need in a quarterback, and I'm super excited to see him get live and make plays for us this year.
1: Is that the biggest thing you look for in a quarterback, just sort of the presence outside of the skill set, how they command a room, how they command a huddle?
2: Yeah, I mean, they're the leader of our team, so it's got to be somebody that's willing to go out there and make a play and willing to step on somebody's toes and not be scared of how they're going to react to it. So the way he takes the lead of our team and is just able to, like, command what he wants, that's what we look for in a quarterback.
1: How do you feel the ceiling for the tight end room is this year? Like, what kind of heights can you guys get to?
2: I think it's going to be a really fun year for us because I think we've got four dudes that can step on the field. I think all of us can step on the field and be comfortable with it. I would say we're kind of more of a little bit older of a room now. Everybody that's been in there except for my guy Soares has been there for 3 years now. So we're all going on our third year. Well, I'm probably the newest in playing wide receiver the first year. So I think that just the maturity of our room has grown a lot, and I'm excited to see people being able to be put into different places.
1: Final few with Carter Nelson, but I wanted to go back to the Calandria aspect of it because he can extend plays as a route runner, knowing that a play isn't done at the first kind of interval of a play. There's a second, a third opportunity at a play. That's kind of exciting for somebody who's a pass catcher that the play isn't truly done till the whistle blows.
2: Yeah, 100%. I couldn't tell you the stat off the top of my head, but most explosive plays come from, you know, busted plays where we've either got him rolling out or somebody, you know, and so just the ability to be able to kind of put a little extra move on somebody when we get into scramble drill is just super, super beneficial to have.
1: The final one, you're the pride of Ainsworth, Nebraska. You're not just a football guy, but looking back at your hoop stats, you're a track guy. Is there anybody that can hoop with you on this team?
2: I would definitely say that there is a team that I would love to build around me.
1: What's a starting five? Can you tell me like a starting five? What position would you play, by the way?
2: I don't know. See, that's the thing is we do go to the rec and we play ball. Yeah. When we play positionless basketball where Luke Lindemeyer, you know, I'm always going to put him at the top. He's a good basketball player. Jeremiah Charles, he's a good basketball player. And then after that, I think that we've got a lot of people that could step up there. We got a lot of people that would tell you they're up there, too.
1: Yeah, there's a lot of guys that think they can play hoop, right?
2: Yeah, there's some people that can't shoot a basketball in the ocean, but they're at the top of the list of them. So.
1: And we won't name names today, maybe later. Carter, can't wait to watch you play. Appreciate your time.
2: Thank you.
0: Again, Carter Nelson there. He's a big guy. I mean, there's some comments if you're watching the video feed.
1: Look, you take it the way
0: he's
1: you take
0: a tall
1: it.
0: Guy. He's a big guy, you mm-hmm. know. So, but you heard him talking about the tight end room. Look, I know there's speculation, but he was talking with us about him.
1: I mean,
0: you know,
1: if there's speculation, we asked Carter where he's playing.
0: Right.
1: So unless that's changed,
0: unless it changes going into fall camp, but he's talking about the tight end room and being in there with those guys and the things that he's learned. And I also want to go back. I was telling you guys this a lot on the sideline, but he played a huge part in special teams. Was a big part of the scoop and score. But even beyond that, he was on several of the special teams units. And to see how invested he was in that when he wasn't playing as much in the offense, I mean, he would run over. He's one of the first guys on the iPads. I mean, when he talks about wanting to do whatever he can for the football team, I mean, I've seen it firsthand and how the pride that he takes on the role that he plays on special teams.
1: Yeah, I think a lot of people expected for him to have a bigger role last year. Remember, they had Mac Markway in that tight end room, and there was expectation for him coming in, and then he gets hurt in fall camp, but You know, he's the, like I said in the interview, pride of Ainsworth, Nebraska. He's a big time athlete. Like, he's a big time basketball player. He was, I think he was a, might have been a long jumper in high school, but he was a track star in high school. Just one of those all around athletes who's going to be utilized in this offense. Now, people saying that he's this position, he's that position. We asked him, I said, Carter, where are you going to play? And he said, I'm tight end. So unless somebody out there knows something that Carter Nelson doesn't.
0: Unless it's you know, you never know those conversations ongoing, unless something's happened. But, I mean, he was pretty adamant, and we were chatting with him before the interview. He's talking about tight end room, all that kind of stuff. So, I mean, you never know. Coach Rules is, he knows where guys fit best and likes to move guys around, and Carter is certainly a guy that has tremendous capabilities catching the football, but mm-hmm. I also think that room's pretty loaded, you know?
1: Yeah, it also has something to prove, though. Luke had a good year last year.
0: I mean, I'm saying the wide receiver.
1: You're talking about wide receivers.
0: Yeah,
1: yeah, definitely. There was hype around that room last year, too. I want to see more out of Ja'Cory Barney. I think we're probably in lockstep there in terms of a production. There's more there. He gave you a lot more in the punt return game. We know that in terms of all-purpose yards, but as a pass catcher, I think there's a lot more to Ja'Cory Barney. What he did in his freshman year, right? He had 55 grabs, was a true freshman record for a single season in receptions. Last year, he had 10 fewer catches. So I was going through some of the numbers. He had 45 catches last year. Can he be somebody in that screen game that we always talk about, explosive plays? Can he deliver more in the explosive play battle? He finally got in the end zone as a receiver last year for the first time. He had a really good, if you remember, start to the season, right? He had that 132-yard receiving yard day against Akron. He had the 100-plus day against Michigan, had that pair of touchdowns, one of them the Hail Mary. He is he's an X factor for that room. I think there's an understanding of, can you get more out of Kwazi Gilmer than what you got out of Dane Key last year? Because remember, Dane,
0: I think so. I mean, I know.
1: You hope so.
0: I mean, just, I think he's a guy that what we saw in practice, he's a guy that I think is going to go make some plays. And I think that was an excellent addition.
1: And Isaiah Hunter was essentially your best guy last year. Quinn Clark, he's going to have to play a much bigger role this year. Cortez Mills is going to have to play a bigger role this year. Do you see a whole lot out of the freshmen, the Larry Miles, the Nalen Scotts? They still might be a year off, but this is a year now where Quinn Clark, you could say he's not a year off anymore. Like, this is his season to start to implement who he is. And because we know he has the size, he has the tangible gifts, he has the wingspan, he has the athleticism, and as a legacy of the Huskers, you know, catching his first touchdown last year, like, he had a touchdown in the bowl game as well. I think the expectations there that Quinn Clark's probably your fourth guy in that room.
0: I think Cortez Mills, he was a guy that I know came in highly touted, and he might be ready to you know, take a step and call for more plays coming in his way. And then another guy that, gosh, he can't stay healthy, but I just am intrigued to see if he can get back on the field, Demetrius Bell. And then, you know, Janiron Bonner, getting him back. I mean, I know he's maybe a do-it-all kind of jack-of-all-trades guy, but he's in that wide receiver room, and he is somebody that can give you a lot of different ways to throw the football. And so I think there's a number of guys in there that you're going to be able to look to make more plays for this offense.
1: And how does it – I was thinking this today – how much does the zone read game with a true dual threat quarterback change things for production from other guys, production in the run game? Because let's face it, in the zone read game, Dylan Raiola didn't freeze linebackers. You knew it was going to be handed off to Emmett Johnson, or Dylan's going to pull it and he's going to throw it. But when you have a true dual threat option in the backfield, like a Calandria in that zone read game, how does that free up the passing game? But even more specifically, how does it free up what the guys can do in the run game? That necessarily wasn't the case last year. It freed up a little bit with TJ when he became the starter in the last four games. But that zone read, which is such a huge part of college football now, how does that facet of the offense change, and how does that help the production of everybody around Calandria just because he has that option to freeze a defense?
0: You know, looking at the tight end as well in the roster, again, Carter Nelson listed as a tight end. It's just they don't have as much depth in that room as they do in the wide receiver room.
1: Yeah, it's tight end, How does a Luke Sorensen factor in? Like we talked with Carter Nelson, I think there's an expectation of almost, I'd be scared to say it, but you almost know what you're going to get out of Luke Lindenmeyer in a way. I know last year was the first year where he truly broke out. Tight ends were a little quiet towards the end of the year, really wasn't a factor in the offense. But does a Luke Sorensen factor in outside?

0: outside of the two, the Lindenmeyers and the Nelsons, and I would probably put Bonner more in the tight end room, even more than a wide receiver. So those three are your top three. Is there anybody outside of that within the tight ends that the first 3 weeks, I think we're going to see everybody, but once you head to Michigan State, what does that depth chart look like, and how do some of those young guys factor in, especially with the tight ends?
1: 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Coming up next, going to talk some secondary with Rex Guthrie. Keep it here on Sports Nightly.
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1: 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Welcome back to Sports Nightly with Kyle Crooks and Jessica Coody. Should also mention, I haven't mentioned this, that it's also Trivia Tuesday. So we've got that coming up again today here in just a few minutes. Dennis on the text line chimed in, said Jessica and Kyle on Nebraska possible away trip for football. Is Alabama one of them? I didn't hear if you mentioned it. We were just throwing out potential
13: bucket
1: lists.
13: We mentioned the entire FBS.
1: Kyle, well, if we did, we basically mentioned everybody that plays college football. But Kyle, when we were talking about potential additions to the conference, kind of got thrown in the conversation of where would you like to go play? And then he said, I'd like to make a dream bucket list of if I could schedule a non-conference opponent. And then that's how we got in that conversation. But I think Alabama was mentioned a few times on the chat as well. So I think that's certainly a place, if you've never been, that people want to check off the list.
13: Georgia's working its way up there. I think Georgia would be Georgia or Notre Dame.
1: I've been to Notre Dame. It's awesome. But if I was experiencing something else, I mean, it would be really cool to see that game played. Obviously, Nebraska and Notre Dame. I went with Oklahoma played Notre Dame, but actually was at Oklahoma when Manti Te'o played and won the Heisman that year. So
13: did you meet his
1: Notre
13: girlfriend?
1: Dame. I did not meet his girlfriend. I did not. So
13: I think he's an analyst. He's a I think he works
1: does
13: for
1: a good
13: on
1: job.
13: TV.
1: Yeah, like he's on good. Prime, right? Or Amazon?
13: That's still probably
1: or Netflix something.
13: I would rank that. That's probably the craziest sports story ever. Like
1: it is.
13: I still have never wrapped my mind around it.
1: Have you watched the documentary?
13: I have not.
1: It's on Netflix. It's crazy. But I guess you also have to remember too that it was during a time where catfishing wasn't as big of a
13: remember
1: thing.
13: Remember the MTV show? Catfish?
1: Yeah, I think it's still running.
13: Is it?
1: I don't know.
13: That's
1: isn't MTV
13: show.
1: Off the air?
13: No, it still exists.
1: Oh, I don't know.
13: I don't know if that show does. They're still doing the Jersey Shore. I think this is the last season.
1: You didn't get casted for that?
13: No, I tried.
1: You didn't GTL? Jim Tan London?
13: They said I'm too Nebraska now.
1: Okay, well, we did want to play another conversation for you with Rex Guthrie. He's a guy that missed spring, was a big part of the secondary last year. Was kind of thrown to the fire a little bit, but he's coming off the injury, and Kyle had a chance to catch up with Rex.
13: All right, Rex, welcome back. Another media day for you, and for you also getting through injury in the spring, labrum surgery, back 100%. Let's just start here. How you feeling?
15: Really good. Yeah, feels good to be back with the boys 100%, doing everything again.
13: What was the recovery process, just going through the injury, getting back to 100%? What was that like for you?
15: Yeah, the biggest thing was just like getting the surgery and getting it fixed because it had been bothering me for some time. So just getting that fixed. And then from there, it was pretty straightforward and easy, just taking it day by day and doing what's asked of me. Yeah.
13: How excited are you to get back out on the field with this group? Rosters change, depth charts change, all that changes, and now you have a new defensive coordinator, new safeties coach. With all the change, how are you dealing with it?
15: I'm so pumped. I think we got a great group of guys, great coaching staff. I think it's going to be a great year, and I'm excited. I'm looking forward to it, yeah.
13: How about the energy that Coach Orich, Coach Yelk bring to that side of the ball? What have you noticed from what those guys bring?
15: Yeah, they bring a ton of energy, enthusiasm, and then just like a mental side of the game and just helping us out every day, getting better, stuff like that, yeah.
13: What are some things when you go into the offseason, again, you have to go through the injury, but that you have a checklist, a mental checklist that you want to get better at? What are some of those things?
15: Yeah, just understanding football, you know, trying to watch as much tape as I can, get in the weight room, get on the field, just try to better myself every day.
13: What are some of the things that you try to zero in on when you watch tape on any given day, maybe after a game or in the off season? What are some of the things that you're trying to zone in on?
15: Yeah, just trying to break up things like by down and distance, coverage, personnel, just stuff like that. Just trying to differentiate different things so you can pick up on little tells.
13: How much have you seen maybe the chemistry grow of this group? All three levels of the defense, that's important. What do you see there?
15: Yeah, I think as a group, not only like safeties and corners, but just everyone, we've gotten really close over these past couple months, and I feel like we're a really tight-knit group.
13: Coach Rule's message after last year, season didn't end the way that you guys wanted it to, but what's just the overall message coming into this year with what seems to be a renewed energy?
15: Yeah, to just not worry about anything outside of the building, and to just focus on us and do what's required of us and do what we got to do to win.
13: Now you have the new jerseys, sporting them. Pretty cool, pretty slick look, right?
15: Yeah. It's a good look. Yeah, I love them.
13: Mm-hmm. So, you know, first reaction, you got the numbers, the pattern on the numbers and all of that. And how much, you know, you guys are pretty fired up, I'm sure, when the jersey reveal.

0: Will, right?
1: Yeah, we're all super excited. Yeah.
0: Rex, thanks so much again. We're glad that you're healthy, feeling 100%. Look forward to watching you play on Saturdays.
1: Yeah, thank you.
2: Again, Rex Guthrie there. Kyle had a chance to catch up with him last week as they were here for internal media days. You know, he was a guy that obviously was big part of the mix last year. And when I had a chance to talk with Addison Williams about him, they really rave about his upside. And so I know he got, unfortunately, a lot of people chiming in on his performances last year. But, I mean, he's the guy that was a guy that got thrown into the fire and was having to clean up a lot of things that when things are falling apart up front a little bit, I guess, if you will.
3: Yeah, there was a lot of Rex chasing people down on explosive runs. You know, you got to be better up front. The front four this year has to be better. The linebacking group has to be better. I would imagine the defensive line this year is at minimum going to be a little bit better than what we saw last year. The linebacking group, I think Owen Chambliss is a game changer as a player, as a talent, but somebody who understands the defense. I think Vincent Shavers, being a year older, is going to be massive. Dexter Foster is a guy that we'll talk about a little bit more as we move forward. Hawthorne as well, coming from Iowa State. There's just a lot of guys that have played some games. But on that back end, there's areas where they have to be a little bit better. I think Tyler Yelk is one of those coaches that we don't talk about enough in the safety room, but the NFL experience that he brings here, the relationship that he's created with Addison Williams. Rex will get his shot. He certainly got his shot. Remember, he's a young player. So
2: yes.
3: He made this is a young team. Matt Rhule brings it up a lot. I mean, last year they were the youngest team and one of the youngest teams in the conference with the amount of, you know, freshmen and sophomores that they were playing. So I would venture to guess that the amount he played last year, it can only help him. And of course, he had the off-season labrum surgery, so he's going to come into this year. He wasn't a part of the spring, so he's going to come into this year fully healthy and rested.
2: I'll tell you this, and we brought this up on during the bowl game about just the communication, and Damon was talking about with what Utah did, and just the different looks like the communication had to be there. And just from my perspective on the sideline, I think there was a little bit, just maybe because of those young guys that were in there, and that a little bit of maybe some breakdown on the communication at times, that will only get better with time.
3: Yeah, I'm really excited. We had a chance to talk a little bit with MacDougall, who was here for, we didn't formally have an interview with him, but we just got a chance to chat with him. I mean, that's because you lose some. Yeah, I mean, losing a Deshaun Singleton is huge, right? Not having him in the back end of that defense and having to replace that, just overall experience. But MacDougall, again, another guy who understands the system for Rob Orch. I did this breakdown of explosive plays that were allowed. I understand the competition's a little bit different, but the explosive plays last year at San Diego State's defense, I mean, they were third in the country in total plays of 20-plus yards allowed. Rush, which we know there's a lot of explosive plays of 10-plus, 20-plus yards. They were top 20 in yards of 10 or more, runs of 10 or more yards allowed. They were second in the country of passes of 20-plus yards given up. So in terms of explosive plays, Rob Orch, it's in his DNA to not give up that big explosive play.
2: Isn't it funny that that's certainly one thing that the defense has got to get better at, but that's what you're hearing a lot of the offense say, that they want to be able to make those big explosive plays.
3: Yeah, and I also did that number with Calandra and just how he was, in terms of 10-plus yard runs last year, he was 11th amongst FBS individual players. He was 11th with runs of 10 or more, 21st in FBS of runs of 20-plus, top 20 in passes of 10-plus. He was top 20 in passes of 30-plus. UNLV was an explosive offense. The difference is they weren't playing Big Ten defenses. So you have to alter those numbers and perhaps expectations. But my expectation is Calandra is going to give them an explosive nature that they haven't had from that position.
2: Hy-Vee, there's a helpful smile in every aisle. Hy-Vee proudly supports the Huskers. All right, got to get to a break. Coming up next, it's trivia time. Keep it here on Sports Nightly.
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2: Welcome back to Sports Nightly. It is just about time for trivia, but people like to weigh in on this conversation about dream opponents. So Big Mike on the text says, a dream location or opponent for Nebraska football can't be a former Big 8 or Big 12 opponent because we've already been there. SEC would be LSU, Georgia, Ole Miss, Florida, or Cowbell U. ACC would be Florida State, Pitt, Clemson, Duke, or SMU. Pitt. We also had some people weigh in on the chat about Virginia Tech. I believe it was Children of the Corn.
3: Let's see that. Pitt, though. That's an odd choice. I would.
2: It just continue to add to names that we haven't already mentioned of the entire.
3: Troy has some work to do.
2: The entire.
3: He's scheduling the entire FBS.
2: Yes, entire FBS. We've listed, I think, just about every potential opponent for Nebraska. But all right, it is time for some trivia as we welcome in Christopher Sullivan Diaz, everybody's favorite intern.
11: That's right.
3: Thank you very much. Public library shirt.
11: It is. I went there.
2: When?
3: You went to the Los Angeles Public Library?
11: Yeah.
2: You check out books?
11: I did.
3: What's that supposed to mean? You don't think he reads?
11: I read a lot.
2: I know he reads, but I didn't know if he

0: Jess?
1: Seven?
0: Yes. All right. Jess is up
1: one. I didn't know if you counted purple.
0: Another one. How many legs does a spider have?
2: Eight.
0: Yes. One to one.
2: Yeah.
0: In soccer, how many players are on the field for each team? Kyle?
2: 11.
0: Yes.
2: Yeah.
0: 2-1. Early lead. Okay. How many rings are there on the Olympic flag?
1: 5.
0: Yes. 2-2. Okay. What time loop movie is also an annual celebration held on February 2nd?
2: Time loop movie?
1: I wouldn't know a movie. Question.
0: It's a time loop. It happens over and over. You repeat the same
1: thing. Groundhog Day.
0: Yes, Jess. Yep. So, yes, you are winning right now at 3-2. But finally, we have a special surprise with Trivia Tuesday with a special celebrity guest to deliver the final question that is going to be worth a Trivia Tuesday first 3 points.
1: Wow.
0: So, Camden, can I get the video?
3: What's up, Husker Nation? Matty Mills here out on the bike today. Biking through Iowa and headed to Boone right now. Windy day today. Lots of wind out of the north. Unfortunately, lots of riding in the north. So, windy day out here, about 65-ish miles. We're pulling into Boone right now, though, so almost done, almost pain-free. But I did get a call from our guy Chris in charge of trivia today, and he said he wants me to do the final question for today. So the question, Ragbri isn't the only cycling event going on right now. Tour de France, also in Europe, the best in the world. Going at it, going up mountains every day. So the question for Jess and Kyle, how far is the Tour de France?
0: Okay, before you guys answer, both of you are going to have the opportunity to answer. So I'm going to collect both of them at the same time.
2: I don't have the slightest clue.
0: Here's the thing. Whoever has the closest answer will get the first ever 3-point play in Trivia Tuesday.
1: All right.
0: So if you want to take a moment to reflect, think about it. The Tour de France. Lance Armstrong won it plenty of times.
1: Can you go over?
2: Remember the...
0: I'd say avoid going over, but whoever's closest...
2: Yeah, it's not the Price is Right, so I guess going over...
1: I was going to say 1 mile.
0: Yeah.
1: Is it 164 kilometers?
2: Let's do miles.
0: Let's do miles.
1: I thought they did it in... I did that.
0: We'll say it in miles. We're in the imperial system here.
1: They do it in miles.
0: So no Googling.
1: I'm not.
0: I'm checking.
2: Those fingers are moving over there. I don't know, 50?
0: No. So, Jess?
1: It was 164 kilometers is 101 miles.
0: Jess with the first ever 3-point play in Trivia Tuesday history.
2: Was she allowed to Google that?
1: I just Googled 164.
0: I did.
2: But are you allowed to do that?
0: I did check that she was not Googling the answer. So she did technically
2: say... Are you
0: say,
2: allowed to Google conversion rates, though?
0: Yes.
2: Because that makes it a lot easier.
0: I'd say conversion rate is fine, as long as it's not interpreting as like answer to the question itself.
2: If I you don't want a know. Challenge,
1: how many miles is it?
2: Because you had no gauge on what 101
0: let's
2: miles
0: restart.
2: Was.
0: Let's restart. Let's restart this.
2: Am I right, Kevin?
0: Give me your closest answers. So, Jess, you were way off.
1: But so you said
2: wait, so,
1: so
2: she
1: Kyle?
2: Wasn't right?
0: No, but it's the closest answer.
2: Okay.
0: So why don't we try this again and try to give me... So the Tour de France is through the entirety of France.
2: Is it really?
0: Yes. So how many miles do you think that could possibly
2: be... I mean, I still
0: be
2: don't know.
0: ...for a bike race? Give me your closest answer, both.
4: They bike for like 23 days.
1: 1,500 miles.
0: Okay. Kyle?
2: 3,000.
0: I'd say that Jess is still closer.
2: Of course she is.
0: She's off by 544 miles. You are off by 964.
1: All right.
0: So, sorry,
1: so we
0: Kyle,
1: should we should probably do some cycling studying.
0: Well, we got Rhonda and Matt to both inform us.
1: I know.
2: So 50 miles was
1: I don't
2: incorrect.
1: Think, honestly.
0: It was way correct. 50 miles, the Tour de France? You thought Lance Armstrong was the best at riding 50 miles worth of bike?
2: I don't know a single thing about the Tour de France other than Lance Armstrong.

0: had a yellow bracelet growing up.
1: Yeah, and something else.
2: I'm forfeiting those 3 points. I don't deserve those either.
1: Well, you still did win 3-2
2: 3 to
1: today.
2: 2, so.
0: I think I'm still tied with Coatney.
1: You're still tied with Coatney.
0: Again, I don't like, I'll do it because I like CST, but I don't like the segment.
2: You were all for it at the beginning.
0: I was. And then it happened.
1: You had an early lead. You almost had it.
0: By the way, Matty Mills, can you get to the point a little
1: That's
0: quicker?
1: What I'm saying. You know,
2: he had to show us he's actually biking.
0: By the way, it's very impressive what he's doing right now.
2: Yes.
1: What a get up, too, am I right?
2: Although, next time, like, I'm with you.
0: Is that comfortable sitting on the bike?
1: Probably
0: right there?
1: Not. No,
2: absolutely not. Absolutely not. For those that were just listening on the radio, that check-in from Matty Mills was while he was riding a bicycle into, where was he going? He said it like four times.
1: Boone, Iowa.
2: Boone, Iowa. Yeah. So, congratulations. He'll be checking in, I think, a couple more times. Apparently, they keep trying to surprise us, but we know it's coming. So, congratulations to Maddie. We'll check in with you again tomorrow. All right, we're back to wrap up the show next.
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2: 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Welcome back to Sports Nightly. I think it's probably safe to say, a sport you will not be getting the call on to do play-by-play for is cycling or like the Tour de France.
0: I think it got ruled out. I think today was the day it got ruled out.
2: 50 miles.
0: I mean,
2: I said 100. I thought maybe throwing out kilometers would make me sound a little bit like I knew what I was talking about.
0: You tried to confuse us there.
2: Well, I think they do measure it in kilometers, but that's as close as I got was the KM instead of the number.
0: Look, Trivia Tuesday, I've had just about enough, to be honest with you.
2: We've
0: got to find a new segment for CSD.
2: We are talking about doing like an intern gathering and playing trivia, and I don't think you're going to be chosen first after this performance this summer.
0: No. If it's like early 2000s NFL or, the 2003 New Jersey Nets,
2: or
0: I got nothing to offer you.
2: Eminem or, no, Eminem and who's your other guy?
0: Post Malone?
2: No, your other rapper that you like.
0: 50 Cent?
2: 50 Cent, yeah.
0: Yeah.
2: If it's included with that, like old school rap or 2000s rap, you're in.
0: I've told everybody since coming here, I'm very limited in what I can do. Luckily, you guys don't ask me to do a whole lot here, aside from what I do.
2: Well, again, we won't be anticipating Kyle getting stolen away from the Tour de France.
0: I forget about trivia. We've got to shoot some paint.
2: Yeah, he wants to do paintball. I don't know. I've never done that.
0: I've done it once or twice. It's been a long time. I wonder if this probably the chat would know if there's a. I would imagine with the amount of land here that there's some. What is it, Beatrice? I imagine there's some pretty good paintball courses here.
2: Maybe we'll have to do that. I don't know.
0: DB's
2: we'll
0: got to be a part of it though, and BMAC. I want everybody in. Oh, Searles. Boy. Imagine Searles' big body just running around like this, just doing pass
2: blocking. Dude, you know he's a hunter. He'd just be pelting all of us.
0: But he's such a big target, though. He can't hide behind anything.
2: He'd shoot you before you'd shoot
0: imagine him trying to. Imagine him trying to hide behind a bale of hay. That big body offensive lineman.
2: Stop making me laugh. I can't laugh because it makes me cough. Oh, man. The big dog.
0: The big dog. That's Josh running around. Just a group of people that don't belong on a paintball course just running around.
2: Yeah. I don't know. I've never played paintball, really. But it'd be fun. I'm looking forward to some more picks, though. That's what I'm excited about for football.
0: This is my year.
2: Pick segment.
0: This is my year. I've started studying already.
2: I've been texting with the big dog. We are planning on having a podcast soon, but he's one. He likes to go to practice before he likes to chime in on everything. But we'll get him on soon to preview the season and... And we'll start having regularly scheduled appearances from the big dog. But all right, that's going to do it for us. Thanks, Christopher Sullivan Diaz, for once again, expertly navigating Trivia Tuesday. Camden Cohn as well for Kyle Crooks and Maddie Mills checking in again. I'm assuming we'll hear from him again coming up tomorrow. But speaking of tomorrow night, Natalie Potts going to be on the program. We'll get an update from her. So have a great night. We'll talk to you tomorrow night here on Sports Nightly.
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12: ABC News, I'm Chuck Severson. The latest tracking on Tropical Storm Bertha has it skirting the Gulf Coast, heading for New Orleans, later Houston. ABC's Victor Kendo in New Orleans.
13: Coastal flooding is possible, as well as 1 to 4 feet of storm surge. We saw residents getting ready. We stopped by a sandbag location. People here have been through their share of storms.
14: And the city right now urging residents to get their preparations done today.
12: Torrential rain, flood warnings, tornado watches affecting 85 million Americans from Louisville to the Northeast tonight. The Pentagon has identified the remains of a third service member believed killed in the Iranian attack at the airbase in Jordan over the weekend. U.S. forces have been attacking Iranian targets for an 11th night in a row, says the U.S. military. OpenAI has disclosed an unprecedented cyber incident where its AI system allegedly hacked into another AI company, noting it was mind-blowing that it happened autonomously. This is ABC News. Authorities in Alaska say a woman is recovering after she was attacked by a brown bear while hiking on a trail over the weekend. Anchorage police say the woman was found with non-life-threatening injuries while the bear ran off. At least stick it. That was a response from new Giants coach John Harbaugh after running back Cam Scatabo failed to land one of his signature backflips over the weekend. It appeared to land awkwardly on his surgically repaired right ankle. ESPN senior NFL insider Adam Schefter.
15: I can't imagine that they're particularly excited about seeing videos like that. That is who Cam Scatabo is. Like, this is not a surprise. This is a guy who would headbutt brick walls before every college football game.
12: Scatabo said he's good and promised not to hurt myself before the season, he says. Kaylee Hoddle, a deaf actor known for her roles in two Godzilla films, has died in a car crash in Maryland. She was only 18 years old. Chuck Sievertson, ABC News.
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22: From the Platte Valley Bank Weather Center, I'm meteorologist Paul Trombley. Slight chance of thunderstorms tonight. Otherwise, mainly cloudy skies expected. Lows level off around 67. Southeasterly winds, 10 to 15 miles per hour. Chance of rain showers tomorrow. Highs level off around 89. Sunshine mixed with clouds at times. Cloudy skies expected tomorrow night. Slight chance of thunderstorms. Lows dip down to about 62. Currently, it's 84 degrees.
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4: Let's jump right into it tonight. A little bit later on this hour, we're going to talk to a professor who has some interesting research when it comes to daylight savings versus standard time. I'm still confused over what time it actually is at any given time of the day, but she is an expert in all of this, and they're talking about doing away with changing the clocks to keeping it at daylight savings or standard savings or no savings at all. We'll get into that a little bit later on. But this first half hour go-to in times like this, Secretary of Defense Pete Hegseth was testifying in front of Congress today. It got somewhat testy as the bombings continue in Iran. Mark Chandler is a retired U.S. Marine intelligence officer and former deputy director of intelligence for the Joint Chiefs of Staff. He's also a professor now at Coastal Carolina University, and he is on our speed dial whenever we need him. Mark Chandler, welcome to America at Night once again.
23: Good evening, McGraw. Thanks for having me again. I appreciate it.
4: You betcha. We love your insight, and we thank you for the time you give us. It's such great insight. Let's get right to it. The last couple of days, right, it's been 11 days, 12 days of bombing continuous by the Trump administration. Obviously, the memorandum of understanding is no more. We've gone back to a full-blown bombing campaign. The administration hasn't been very forthcoming on a strategy. What do you make of what you're seeing now?
23: Well, what I see now is, number one, it is a complete tearing down of the ceasefire in the MOU. And when we, if I can just point out real quick, McGraw, that the MOU was highly in Iran's favor. So we started to look at that, and I believe Iran was trying to play as much as it could and get as much as it could out of that MOU for its benefit while trying to test the United States. And I think the United States, President Trump, had enough of that, and 11 days ago started the bombing campaign focused on the Strait of Hormuz. That's really what it's been about, trying to take away Iran's ability to control the Strait of Hormuz, which is Iran's strategic advantage. So that's where we are right now. I think I've talked to you a little bit about an escalation ladder. I think we're starting to go up that ladder a little bit right now.
4: Yeah, square the circle for me, because we're decimating Iran in all sorts of ways, and yet they still have whatever capabilities to shut down the Strait of Hormuz. So what are they bombing, and what aren't they bombing, and or what could they be bombing, and why can't they get Iran and whatever capabilities they have to stop with the shutting down of the Strait?
23: Well, there's a couple of things at play here, McGraw. First off, if I can, I would just like to speak from an intelligence and a military perspective, because you get a lot of policymakers and you get a lot of politicians out there, and they just throw terms around, decimating, destroying. Those terms have specific meaning for us military folks. And when we look at that, we have not decimated Iran's military capability, and we haven't destroyed everything that they have. But I think that the general public takes those words as what they hear, and they go, well, how can they continue to attack? We have severely degraded their military capability, but we haven't eliminated it. And that's where you see these ballistic missiles come in, these drones are coming to attack. And so they had, I would say, probably at the beginning of the MOU, if we go back that time, they probably had more than 1,000 ballistic missiles left and a couple of thousand drones. And those are real hard to target. I'll go give you an example. I was in Desert Storm 1999-1, and our number one target was the Iraqi Scud missiles. We destroyed absolutely zero of those Scud missiles. None. So you can see the challenge that we face in trying to take out ballistic missiles. So they're easy to move around, easy to hide, and what we're trying to do is use good intelligence work and take those out as methodically as we can when they pop up. But you're talking, let's just estimate on the low end, 1,000 missiles that you have to find and eliminate. We are having success, because the number of missiles that are coming in and the number of attack drones have diminished. And they're not like they were in the first part of the war. So we are having success. I don't want to take that away from our military. They're doing a phenomenal job. But we just have to watch how we brief this to the public. And I think that's why the public's confused on what's going on.
4: And so when they're escalating the bombing, they're not necessarily going after the missiles. They're actually, that's a two-prong attack, right? One, it sounds like you're telling us they're going after the missiles and the missile sites as best they can. The other bombing campaign is to just sort of bomb them back into a negotiation or bomb them into submission?
23: Well, I think that's where we need to, what we're trying to do. I'll be honest. In my assessment, the United States lost leverage at the beginning of the first ceasefire back in April. It allowed Iran to move things around, reconstitute, dig out some of its hardware and capabilities, and hide that from intelligence. But then continually build that back up for what they could before we really started this bombing campaign. That's how they really were able to control the Strait of Hormuz, attack those tankers. So we're going after that. But we need to push them back. We need to regain leverage. So warfare is part of diplomacy. It's the extreme part of diplomacy, but it is part of it. So what we're trying to do is get them back to the table, but on our terms. And to be honest, I know we have a blockade in place, but the targets we're hitting now are just really to try to stave off attacks in the Strait of Hormuz. We have to really go after senior command and control in that IRGC leadership, which is the ones really running the show right now. If we don't take them out, they're going to continue this for quite a while, months. It could, if we even leave the area, you're looking at 47 more years of the same thing.
4: Mark Chandler, you can obviously, you can't tell us as much as you know, but we keep hearing we don't have enough interceptors. We do have enough interceptors. What do we know and what don't we know?
23: Good question, McGraw, and I'm glad you brought that up because that is hitting the news a lot. So here's the thing. If you go back, you've got to realize that we've provided interceptors to Ukraine over the last few years. We provided them to Israel over the last few years. And now we're in this shooting war that we're in. So we're extending those faster than we can make them. But what I want to point out, you know, I will honestly tell you I'm concerned, but I'm not alarmed at this stage. We're not to the point right now where we've dipped into what we call war reserve stocks. Every war plan we have for a war with Russia, China, North Korea, even Iran, we have those guys using the slide rule, the calculators, and coming up with what it takes to fight this for a certain amount of time. As long as we don't dip into that war reserve stock, we're okay. But we've exposed the U.S. weakness, and you know, Washington may not like me saying that, but our military-industrial complex has been neglected for a couple of decades, and we really need to get that going and look strategically for the United States defense, because we may shoot all of this, but we've got to start producing at a higher rate than we have been over two decades.
4: That's why we have you here on the show, Mark, because you tell us the way it is. We keep hearing in the news, again, while we're on the news, that's sort of the news creeping into the news, Pickaxe Mountain, and now we're hearing this a lot. What's the big deal about Pickaxe Mountain?
23: Well, Pickaxe Mountain is part of the Natanz nuclear weapons complex, the underground complex, but it's separate enough from Natanz that it was not actually attacked. It's been under construction for years. And one thing about the Iranians that they do is they hide stuff very well. So Pickaxe Mountain, under construction, there's a lot of talk that goes back to last fall now that intelligence is coming out that after our Midnight Hammer operations last June, over a year ago, the Iranians started moving some equipment out of the Natanz and Isfahan storage or facilities into Pickaxe Mountain. Even though it wasn't finished, they could store stuff in there. And if they did, that means we didn't actually get everything we went after in those strikes last year and then at the start of this campaign. So Pickaxe Mountain, big underground storage facility, but it's deeper and harder to penetrate than Natanz or Isfahan were. We used our 30,000-pound bombs, did phenomenal work, great precision targeting. But you're talking about 100 feet, 300 feet of granite that these bombs will have to go to. They're not designed for that. So it's going to take some precise targeting where we can, again, degrade the capabilities and the Iranians' access to Pickaxe Mountain, but probably not get fully inside it like we did Natanz and Isfahan. But this is something that's concerned me for a while, is where did that stuff go that we didn't get?
4: A couple more questions with Mark Chandler. Former U.S. Marine Intelligence Officer, former Deputy Director for Intelligence for the Joint Chiefs of Staff, now a professor at Coastal Carolina University and our go-to in all things like this. Iran keeps poking the bear. Iran keeps saying we're going to blockade the Red Sea, and they keep on indiscriminately bombing their neighbors. They must have some capability to blockade the Red Sea, or is that just idle chatter from a desperate country?
23: No, it's absolutely not idle chatter, and it's something that really should come out, because during the Israel-Hamas war, when we start to look at that, the Houthis played a significant role for the Hamas, Iran, and Hezbollah in that war by launching missiles into Israel from the south and drone attacks. But the biggest impact they had was the closure of the Bab el-Mandeb Strait. That's the opening that goes into the southern part of the Red Sea. 16% of your commercial shipping traffic passes the Bab el-Mandeb. So they started attacking ships back then, launching missiles, drone boats, with the Iranians' help to go after those. Just like we're seeing in the Strait of Hormuz, shipping companies aren't going to go through there. So we had a big economic impact during the Israel-Hamas war. And so now you're seeing that threat is very valid, and one that if you put that on top of the Strait of Hormuz closure, well, you're looking at exacerbating the economic impacts right here.
4: Yeah. All right. Last question for you, Mark Chandler, and that is this. We haven't been able to trust Iran in 47 years. President Trump took the step to trust them with this memorandum of understanding and ultimately got egg on his face because they didn't do anything. Gave him about as sweetheart a deal as humanly possible, and they didn't take it, and they continued to poke us. Now we continue to bomb. How can we trust them? It seems like they don't want a deal. They just look like they're continuing to wreak havoc. So how do you negotiate with a country that doesn't want to negotiate and doesn't have a bottom and doesn't care how destroyed their country ends up being?
23: The only way to negotiate is from a position of power and strength. And that is all that they understand. They may quietly respect that, but that's all that they're going to understand. But they are not going to show any sign of weakness. You've got two or three levels of the Islamic regime, the IRGC, that you have to get through before you find somebody that might remotely say, yes, we're willing to talk in an honest and sincere manner. Right now, I know they floated an idea in the last 24 hours for a 10-day ceasefire. I would not take them up on that. All they want to do is extend how the U.S. doesn't attack them so that they can regroup and recoup some things. But they're not, this regime is not threatened right now. Because of the Strait of Hormuz, they feel that they have the strategic advantage. Until you take that away and hurt them, they're not going to enter any kind of honest negotiations, which they've never done anyway. But you've got to dig down a little deeper on them.
4: So you're saying with about a minute to go, Mark Chandler, that this isn't over anytime soon.
23: No, I don't believe so, McGraw. We ended the campaign, the bombing campaign, several weeks too early when we stopped it for the first ceasefire in April. It allowed Iran to recoup. We need to escalate where we're going now. And I don't like it having been in two wars, but that's what we must do if we want to end what's been happening for 47 years, the destabilizing effect. So we've got to inflict pain before we can reap the benefits of peace.
4: Your students are very lucky, Mark Chandler. He is a professor of director of government relations at Coastal Carolina University. He's also a former deputy director of intelligence for the Joint Chiefs of Staff, and he is our go-to. Mark Chandler, we thank you for your service. We thank you for your insight and your honesty. And we, again, reserve the right to call you back at any time. Thank you for your time, sir.
23: Thank you, McGraw. I appreciate it.
4: You got it. Mark Chandler with us here, who is, he's been there, he's done that, and you don't get any more of an honest assessment of what's going on than Mark Chandler. So we are lucky that he joins us. He's never turned us down. Every time we've asked him to come on the air, he has been more than happy to join us. So he is a true gentleman and great, keen insights for everybody to get a better understanding of what's going on. America at Night, back in a moment.
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4: All right, stay right there. When we come back from the break, we are going to check in with a professor who has done quite a bit of research on daylight saving. Not plural, daylight saving. We are currently, if I'm informed correctly, we're currently in daylight saving. And the bill going through Congress wants to keep it this way. But she says maybe standard is a better option. It's very confusing. I'm not smart enough to talk about this topic, but we'll try and do it next segment. And then don't forget about the phone calls. Don't forget about the text messages, 1-844-2-McGraw, 1-844-262-4729. We'll take all of those phone calls and text messages and voicemails in hour number three. A couple of interesting notes about elections. One, President Trump today, 5 days after blaming China for one of the largest compromises of election data in history, Trump today, not so harsh on China. He was asked about it and he said, well, that took place a long time ago. I think China is maybe a little different today than it was then. He said that they illicitly acquired 220 million U.S. voter files starting in 2020. And he also said that data loss presents an unprecedented election security nightmare. But then that was 5 days ago. But today he was saying, well, they do things, we do things. I'll be honest, we do things to them. It's not a one-way street. Strange. Okay, you got that story. And then, of course, I said this the last couple of days, right? You bring me information of some type of voter irregularity. Well, New Jersey broke it before anybody had a chance to give it to me. The New Jersey governor made an announcement that there was a computer glitch in the system in which allowed 6,600 non-citizens to be registered as voters. And apparently 400 non-citizens voted in June of 2023 through June of 2024. It was a software error glitch. Get this. The people filled out, they were filling out their driver's license, and there's a box that says, are you eligible to vote? And they said no, so they filled it out correctly. But the software glitch said yes. And so they were given the right to vote through the software glitch, and they think about 400 voters voted. They say it wouldn't have changed any elections. Kamala Harris won that state by 200 and some odd votes. So
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21: From the Platte Valley Bank Weather Center, I'm meteorologist Paul Trombley. Slight chance of thunderstorms tonight. Otherwise, mainly cloudy skies expected. Lows level off around 67. Southeasterly winds, 10 to 15 miles per hour. Chance of rain showers tomorrow. Highs level off around 89. Sunshine mixed with clouds at times. Cloudy skies expected tomorrow night. Slight chance of thunderstorms. Lows dip down to about 62. Currently, it's 82 degrees.

0: Welcome to America at Night with McGraw-Milhaven.
1: Okay, so this is back in the news again, whether or not to change our clocks backwards and forwards, and it's all very confusing. The U.S. House of Representatives just passed a bipartisan 308-117 vote to advance the Sunshine Protection Act, which would make daylight saving time permanent. And that's what we're in right now. That's what Congress wants. Scientists say it could be a recipe for disaster. Professor of Neurology and Pediatrics and Director of the Sleep Disorders Division at Vanderbilt University, Dr. Beth Mallow. Beth, doctor, welcome to America at Night.
2: Thank you. It's great to be here.
1: Okay, so you say not, if we're going to keep one, not daylight saving, but standard time. Make your pitch. What do you know that we don't know?
2: Okay, so standard time is what we're on November through March, and that's the most natural time. That's why it's called standard time. It's when we get our light in the morning. And you might say, why is morning light important? Because it aligns our brains and bodies with the outside world. It gets us more sleep. Believe it or not, it makes it easier to fall asleep at night. And when we know we're sleeping better, that helps our heart, our lungs, our brain. It helps us manage our weight, so we're at a healthy weight. It has a whole host of health issues. I know it seems fun to have light, you know, later in the day, particularly in the winter. And gosh, I wish we could have light at both ends. I wish that we could create more sunlight in the dark winter. But if we're going to have our light, it's actually healthier to have our light in the morning. That's the healthier choice. That's when we give light boxes, for example, for seasonal affective disorder, you know, seasonal depression. The other thing I really want your listeners to know is that we actually tried going to year-round daylight saving time back in 1974 to save energy during the energy crisis. And it did not work. It actually did not save any energy. And the popularity of that measure plummeted from, I think, in the 70s to down like 42% of people. People were really upset because the kids were waking up and going to school in the dark. There were several fatalities due to the dark hour. People felt really lethargic and sluggish when they woke up and they didn't have the light. So we actually ended up reversing it several months after we started it. We tried it and it failed. So we don't want to make that mistake again and again go to permanent permanent daylight saving time. In some places, it would actually, like Seattle and Indiana, it would actually be sunrise past like 8:30 or 9 in the morning. It would be really, really dark until that hour if we went to year-round daylight saving time. So I hope that answers your question.
1: No, it was really good. So a couple things. One, let's start with that we did back in the 70s. Not only did it not work, but I think you're being kind. It was an epic failure. You had numerous stories of kids getting hit by cars, standing on bus stops. You had, as you said, kids. Now that somebody brought this up to me the other day, and I all of a sudden it jogged my memory. I remember being a kid and getting woken up in what seemed like the middle of the night and standing on a street corner in what seemed to be pitch black at 7 o'clock in the morning waiting for a bus. And I never, I was like, I have PTSD now that I am remembering what it was back in the 70s when I was a 6 or 7 year old kid standing on a street corner, you know, in the pitch dark waiting for a school bus. So I don't think people actually understand what we're walking towards. We tried it and it was an epic disaster in the 70s.
2: You're absolutely right. It really was. And it's not just kids. I mean, it's anyone who has to wake up at 7 in the morning. So we're talking about police, firefighters, doctors, healthcare workers. Do you want your healthcare worker to feel that crappy, right? When they're dealing with you and when they're operating on you or when you have to see them for your health. More medical errors occur when we move the clocks every March. People have shown that. So darkness in the morning might work if you're one of those people who's lucky enough to roll out of bed at 9 o'clock in the morning and jump on a Zoom. But for many of us, it really is a recipe for disaster, as you say.
1: And so would you advise keeping it some way with the clocks backwards and forwards? Or would you advise if you're going to keep it one way, keep it standard time only?
2: Well, the American public, I think, wants to stop going back and forth. We've seen this in the polls. So if we're going to stop going back and forth, we really have to settle on one of the times, right? And if we settle on, it's either going to be standard time or year-round daylight saving time. And the health evidence and the safety evidence, when you look at, as I mentioned, the kids and the accidents, definitely supports year-round standard time as the healthier and the safer choice for the American people. So, you know, as much as we want that hour of light later in the day, it's most of the year it's light pretty late anyway. And in the morning, in the dark of winter, we really need that morning light for our health.
1: Okay, so let me ask you the opposite question. If daylight saving gives us darkness till 9 o'clock in the winter, wouldn't standard time give us unnatural light at 5 a.m. in the summer? And so all of a sudden we're waking up with the rooster at 5 a.m. and that's going to lose sleep in the summertime?
2: You know, you make a good point. And I have to say, I recently moved to New England and we have blackout shades for exactly that reason. I agree with you. I mean, I think that may be why we've adopted the principle of going back and forth, you know, where we have seasonal daylight saving time in the summer. I think the challenge, though, is the winter. I really want to focus everybody's attention now on what's in Congress. And, you know, I think we could debate the seasonal daylight saving time versus the standard time, but I don't think there's any debate about the awfulness of permanent year-round daylight saving time, which is what Congress is debating right now, because that would give us very, very dark mornings. And we need to avoid that at all costs for our health.
1: Yeah, it seems like somebody's pushing this, and I don't know who, right? President Bush sort of shortened the time when he was in office, and now this has been a push. And it seems like when the Senate wants to do it, the House doesn't. When the House wants to do it, the Senate doesn't want to do it. Who's pushing this? What special interest really wants this? Or is it really just the people are tired of trying to figure out when the clocks go back and forth? Because I don't know what's the big deal now. All our phones do it automatically anyway. So what's the big deal?
2: Yeah, I mean, I think it's a combination of things. I do think there are some special interests, like the golf folks, you know, who want you to play golf later in the day. Although I've heard in Arizona, right, where they don't switch the clocks, they're on permanent standard time. They got that exemption in the 60s. They actually play golf in the morning because it gets so hot later in the day. So I've heard the golf industry, you know, I've heard recreational. But then I think the other really big issue is explaining it to the public, because it is confusing going back and forth. And when you move your clocks forward, what does it really feel like, and all, and what's the light doing? So I always explain it really simply. When you're on standard time, you have more light in the morning. When you're on daylight saving time, you're moving your light to the afternoon and evening. And the morning light is what is healthier because it synchronizes our brains and bodies with the outside world. And when I explain it that way, And it is a trade-off. It's a trade-off between having a little bit of extra light later in the day versus the thing that's better for our health, better for our kids, right? Better for our mood. People get it. You know, people value the safety of our kids, the health of our country, being able to have a good, you know, good mental health, good attitude about life. People really value those things more so than maybe getting that extra round of golf in later in the day. So,
1: well, and the other thing,
2: there you have it.
1: The other thing is, it's I've often joked, it's no matter where the clock is, you still have the same amount of light. Right. It's just how you choose to use it. Whether you call it 6 o'clock or I call it 7 o'clock, it doesn't matter. We still have the same amount of light no matter what time it is.
2: Absolutely. I mean, we can't make the days any longer. And I think some people, daylight saving time year round will be like endless summer, because when it's daylight saving time, it feels like it is, you know, we do it in the summer now, right? The late spring. And so people just assume, oh, I'm going to have extra light. It's going to be endless summer, even if they don't realize, you know, even though they realize that's kind of silly. So, I mean, I think that's part of it too. And then there are lots of other things that I don't think we're considering as a country. So for example, the moving the clocks. Well, what if we move the clocks more on a 3-day weekend? You know, the idea that, like, could we acclimate people better by moving the clocks over a longer weekend or whatever when we go back and forth? You know, another thing are the time zones are kind of messed up in our country. Like, there's just way too much Eastern time zone, right? Like, a lot of places, if they were in, like, Tennessee, for example, is a really long state. And if Eastern time zone, if part of East Tennessee were actually in Central time zone like Nashville is, we wouldn't.

0: it's this binary of the standard time versus the daylight saving time. And I wish that Congress would just like be more thoughtful about all the different options rather than just, you know, just jumping, but, you know, because we go back and forth every few years, as you say.
1: Dr. Beth Mallow, our guest, professor of neurology and pediatrics and director of the sleep disorders division at Vanderbilt University. Doctor, let me ask you this question, just so we're on the same page here. You're not saying anecdotally you like it better with more sunlight in the morning. You're saying scientific studies show we are a healthier human when we have daylight in the morning.
0: Absolutely. Thank you for clarifying that. Just to be clear, in terms of our mood, we prescribe light boxes for people with seasonal affective disorder. That's winter depression in the morning. That light in the morning wakes us up, gets us going. And there's also evidence that we get more sleep when we're getting light in the morning because it aligns our clocks, makes it easier to go to sleep at night. And when we get more sleep, that improves our heart, our brain. It prevents strokes and heart attacks. It prevents obesity, or it minimizes it. So all of those health benefits are better when we are getting that morning light. People have shown that.
1: And you don't have to go any further than the 1970s to realize the experiment was an epic disaster. And so they are doomed to repeat this epic disaster if they do it again, because they were supposed to do it permanently, and it only lasted a few months, and it was so bad they reversed course only after a few months, right?
0: That's absolutely true. And you know, the popularity of it, I have it here, went from 79% of the country thought it was the greatest idea before we implemented it. And then once it was implemented, it plummeted to 42% of the country. So people were really, really upset, particularly the legislators in Florida. The state legislators are like, we need to repeal this thing. And they had to wait for Congress to do it. So there are a lot of lessons to be learned if you look back at history, and we really need to pay attention to history rather than making the same mistake again.
1: Yeah, well, no truer words have been spoken from your mouth to God's ears. Dr. Beth Mallow, professor of neurology and pediatrics at Vanderbilt University. Doctor, thank you for a nice and interesting conversation. Good luck and get some sleep.
0: Thank you so much. I appreciate you. Bye-bye.
1: You got it. There you go. America at Night, back in a moment.
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11: A couple of days ago, I learned that we tried this daylight saving experiment back in the 70s. And it did trigger something. I was interviewing somebody and I was like, oh, wait a minute. I remember that. And it was the winter months. And it was the 1970s. I was 6 years old, 7 years old, whatever it was. I was in first grade. I think I was in first grade. And we were living, believe it or not, long story short, if any of my sisters are listening, they're going to laugh. We were living, crazy family story, in a non-working dairy farm in upstate New York for a winter. Don't ask. Maybe ask me later. Still going through PTSD. We were working in for whatever reason, they thought a non-dairy working farm was a good idea. So they moved us up to upstate New York for a season or two. And it was the dead of winter. And I remember them waking. I remember it being freezing and waking up saying, why are you waking me up in the middle of the night? And they would send me out of the house and I would stand on this rural road, kind of like a gravel road outside of the house in pitch dark, waiting for the school bus to come pick me up. And the school bus would then pick me up and take me to school. And I remember saying, why am I standing out in the middle of the night? Trying to go to school. I was too young. I didn't know that they had, you know, suspended daylight saving or, you know, suspended whatever else. And so it was really very confusing. And when somebody mentioned to me a week or so ago, I was like, wait a minute. I remember that winter. That was a disaster. And, you know, you're six or seven. You don't know. You know, you're not reading the New York Times. You're not watching the Walter Cronkite to know what's going on. But, yeah, I remember that year that they would wake you up in the middle of the night to go to school. And clearly it was a disaster, and it only lasted a couple of months. After doing a little research, Florida had like four or five people hit by cars. And so they were like, this was the dumbest thing in the world. And so they changed it after a few months. Now we want to do it all over again. Who wants to go to work in pitch dark and have the sun not come up till 9 o'clock in the wintertime? Holy mackerel. All right, stay right there. We got lots more to get to. Our executive director is Alex Hinton. Our engineer is Richard Good. I'm McGraw Milhaven, and this is America at Night on Westwood One.
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17: ABC News, I'm Chuck Sievertson. The U.S. military says it's finished the 11th night of air attacks on Iran. Defense Secretary Pete Hegseth telling a Senate committee that the war has cost $37.5 billion so far. He's requesting $87 billion more.
18: Without these funds, we face critical shortfalls that threaten our ability to also simply pay our service members, rapidly replenish equipment and munitions, and sustain vital operations without disruption.
17: Millions along the Gulf Coast are prepping for Tropical Storm Bertha, expected to skirt the coast, hitting New Orleans and Houston. Its center is south-southeast of Mobile, Alabama. Major flooding reported by the National Weather Service in central West Virginia now. School district in upstate New York becomes the first in the U.S. to allow a robot in the classroom. Salamanca Superintendent of Schools, Dr. Mark Beeler.
19: We're starting extremely small with juniors and seniors, and Sally will act in many ways sort of as a tutor.
17: This is ABC News. A Bronx man is facing charges of criminal mischief and misdemeanor criminal trespass for allegedly driving into the gate of an East Hampton home owned by Beyonce and Jay-Z. Keith Webster, 63, pleads not guilty. Samsung getting into the credit card business.
20: The Galaxy Card is Samsung's first foray into the credit card business and is being touted as a way to earn up to 5% cash back on new Samsung tech products. There's also rewards for certain streaming services. The Black Metal Card is part of the Visa network and is being issued by Barclays Bank. There's also a virtual version which can be loaded into your digital wallet. Apple announced a similar credit card back in 2019. Earlier this this year, that company announced Chase will become the issuer of that card. Mike Dubusky, ABC News.
0: United Airlines says bad weather forced a flight that was headed for Phoenix to divert to Luke Air Force Base in Maricopa County. United arranged buses to take the 154 passengers to Phoenix. Chuck Sievertson, ABC News.
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30: From the Platte Valley Bank Weather Center, I'm meteorologist Paul Trombley. Slight chance of thunderstorms tonight. Otherwise, mainly cloudy skies expected. Lows level off around 67. Southeasterly winds, 10 to 15 miles per hour. Chance of rain showers tomorrow. Highs level off around 89. Sunshine mixed with clouds at times. Cloudy skies expected tomorrow night. Slight chance of thunderstorms. Lows dip down to about 62. Currently, it's 82 degrees.
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0: story. That last couple of nights, I've been telling people, hey, if anybody has any info on some type of illegal voting, issues with voting, non-citizens voting, hey, I'd love to break the story. You just got to send me the information. And today, I don't know, 2 o'clock, 3 o'clock in the afternoon, I was checking my voicemails and checking my emails and stuff, and I got a flood of emails from listeners who I think it was they sent to my Facebook page, my Twitter account, flooding me with this New York Times story, or I don't know who broke it first, but this story of New Jersey admitting that they allowed 6,600 non-citizens to be registered. And while I appreciate it, it's an unbelievable story, and we'll talk about it next hour and take some phone calls and talk all about it. It's only good to me if you get it to me before it's on every English-speaking newspaper's site in the world, right? That's the point. But the governor called foul on the state of New Jersey. It's an interesting story. Only 400 undocumented workers voted, non-citizens voted, but roughly 6,600 residents were improperly registered through no fault of their own. It was the fault of the computer glitch and the people working inside the New Jersey state government. We'll get to all of that coming up next hour. America at Night, back in a moment.
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0: Well, the old saying goes, the more things change, the more they stay the same. And if you look at the landscape today when it comes to the media, we are in a bit of a crazy world where you've got Facebook and Twitter and online journalism and independent journalists trying to compete with traditional journalists and traditional radio and TV and newspapers. There's a book that talks about the beginnings of the newspaper, which have a lot of similarities to what's going on today. There's a new book out. Hachette published it. It's called Empire of Ink, The Printers, Rogues, and the Radicals Who Invented the American Newspaper. Alex Wright joins us. Alex, welcome to America at Night.
12: Hi there. Thanks so much for having me.
0: I have to start with, you are in the digital space. You work for the digital news of Google and New York Times and all that stuff, and yet you still fell in love with newspapers.
12: Well, yeah, I mean, I got interested in this story partly out of, you know, my own work. I've been, you know, working in the media space and the technology space over the years and, you know, have seen new technologies come and go and, you know, and all that sort of thing. But it also comes, this book really for me started as a kind of personal journey. I actually come from a family of country newspaper people going back to the 1800s. My great grandfather ran a tiny little country paper in Georgia back in the 1890s, and his sister started up her own little paper called the Ludowice News, and that was how they supported themselves for between them for almost 100 years. And so I've always had this kind of tether to like the old time newspapering and of the, you know, of the early days of the 19th century. And as I started to try to learn a little more about my own background, I just ended up falling down the rabbit hole into this really interesting, you know, kind of strange world of 19th century newspapers, and found that there were just a lot of interesting parallels to some of what we're all experiencing today.
0: Yeah, let's talk about that. It seems like there is a human need to communicate, whether whose cow won the grand prize at the state fair or who's going to be president of the United States, right? I mean, everybody, there's always been that need to communicate and write it down in some way, shape, or form.
12: Well, I think that's right. And what's really interesting when you look at old newspapers is they don't look entirely like newspapers as we think of them today. I mean, today, I think a lot of us, when we think of a newspaper, we think of the sort of, you know, just the facts kind of so-called pyramid style reporting, the who, what, where, when, why, in that sort of neutral, you know, reporting tone that, you know, a lot of newspapers have adopted, you know, throughout the 20th century. But if you look back at the earlier generation of papers, it was much more of kind of the Wild West in terms of what you would find in these papers. People would publish poetry on the front page or share updates from their vacation or their relatives coming to visit or, you know, kind of weird facts or jokes. It was much more of a, in a way, you know, resembles kind of the social media landscape, and that people were putting all kinds of things in these papers beyond just what we think of today as news. And so to me, that was just a really interesting, you know, instance of just how the, some of these sort of fundamental human needs that people have to communicate, tell each other what's going on, and sort of engage in their communities were served by these early papers in a way that, you know, I think changed as we got into the era of mass media in the 20th century.
0: Alex Wright is our guest. The book is called Empire of Ink, The Printers, Rogues, and the Radicals Who Invented the American Newspaper. There's so, I'll go back and do the sort of where it all started, but the similarities between today and back then are so striking. There's this sort of highbrow philosophy that newspapers are supposed to be factual and well-respected, and the online is where all the scoundrels live and all the fake news and all that stuff. Newspapers were all about fake news and all about agenda-driven back in the day, were they not?
12: Well, yeah, especially in the early days, in the first part of the 19th century, most newspapers were just sort of brazenly political. They were often really effectively kind of owned and operated by the political parties. They were often, you know, really very opinionated and sometimes kind of nasty with each other. There was a lot of kind of playing fast and loose with the facts and editors kind of getting into feuds, which sometimes resulted in duels and fistfights. And it was, they were pretty scrappy back then in a lot of ways. And so I think, you know, today, you know, we see people having sort of online flame wars or whatever, but it was kind of nothing compared to back then. You know, being a newspaper editor was actually quite a dangerous job. They were often exposed to violence, both sort of rhetorical violence and physical violence. And the role that newspapers played was often really as kind of political, you know, mouthpieces for a particular party. And the editors were actually very powerful political figures in their own right back then.
0: Yeah. Let's talk about the printing press in and of itself. You call them print devils. What's a print devil?
12: Well, you know, it's a term that goes way back to the earliest days of printing, back to the Gutenberg era. You know, in that era, people who would begin a career in a print shop were typically, you know, adolescents or people, you know, usually boys around 13 or 14 years old who would apprentice themselves to a master printer. And they came to be called printer's devils. And there's a lot of speculation about where that term came from. Some people think it's just because of the way they looked. They were sort of covered in ink and soot and kind of working with lead type all day, so they looked a little bit like devilish. There's all kinds of other theories. There's sort of a myth, an old printer's legend, that there's a devil that lives in every print shop, and people have tried to like unpick that back to the legend of Dr. Faustus and other kind of theories. But the printer's devil was an established role for hundreds of years in print shops, where that was sort of how you entered the trade. And there were many famous writers started their careers as printer's devils. Mark Twain is probably the most famous one, but also Benjamin Franklin and Horace Greeley and a lot of notable writers. Walt Whitman, you know, started his life in the print shop. So the printer's devil was kind of an apprenticeship that sort of was the way a lot of people embarked on a career in publishing and writing. And it was kind of a time-honored tradition that kind of fell by the wayside in the 20th century when everything became more automated.
0: Yeah. What didn't they have to like spell upside down and backwards?
12: Well, yeah. I mean, up until, you know, the 1880s, all type was set by hand. And so you had to have this particular skill to take a little tray and set these metal pieces of type that were called sorts in reverse order, and then, you know, get it right, and then you would set it manually in a frame, and then you would print one sheet at a time. It was a very laborious kind of time-consuming process, a lot of really repetitive, detailed work. But yeah, that was how it worked up until, even as, you know, a lot of the printing process became industrialized in the 19th century, that last mile of setting type was a sort of stubbornly manual process right up until the end of the 19th century.
0: I mean, and as you write, there were competitions as to see who could be the fastest typesetter, I guess.
12: That's right. Weirdly, it became a spectator sport. The very fastest typesetters were called Swifts, and they actually competed for prize money in public competitions. You know, the kind of thing you'd see today, and it's probably on like ESPN2 or something. But it was considered, it was almost like kind of a John Henry story where you saw these people, they kind of knew automation was coming and there was a lot of pressure to move faster and faster. And they started to like really take a lot of pride in that skill of being able to set so many, you know, so many letters per minute. And then that all changed pretty abruptly at the end of the century when finally they figured out how to automate the process of typesetting. And I talk about that at the very end of the book, where a new invention called the Linotype machine really changed the whole game. And there was a sort of an interesting story. There were several competing machines, one of which was backed by Mark Twain, where he lost his fortune. So Twain, who himself had been a printer's devil and a typesetter, you know, thought he had the magic technological solution to automate this, but unfortunately he backed the wrong horse and going bankrupt in the process.
0: Alex Wright is our guest. The book is called Empire of Ink: The Printers, Rogues, and the Radicals Who Invented the American Newspaper. All throughout the book and all throughout the conversation, you must have dealt with this too. The newspapers from the time they were invented in the beginning of the Revolutionary War here in this country, they were constantly fighting through the decades new technologies that sort of replace things. And so you couldn't help but think about what was going on today, right? Newspapers are being replaced again by something else, right? I mean, technology has always been there at the front lines of newspapers and media.
12: Yeah, for sure. And I think one of the interesting things about that I learned in writing this book is, you know, that in the 19th century, editors, publishers, writers, they were much closer to the technology in a way. They were really themselves often, you know, master printers. The person who edited the paper was also the person who ran the presses and set the type. And, you know, often it was very small, you know, very small scale operation. That changed, you know, as the century went on and new, more powerful machines started to emerge. You know, by the middle of the century, you started to see steam powered printing presses and what are called rotary presses, where they print paper in a continuous roll as opposed to one sheet at a time. They later in the century, they invented the ability to make paper out of wood, which a lot of people may not realize was a relatively recent invention. Before then, it was all made out of rags. But that the combination of these technological innovations helped create the conditions where you know, the newspaper industry really mushroomed at the end of the Revolutionary War. There were 37 newspapers in the entire country. By the year 1900, that number had risen to more than 20,000. And that accounted for more than half of the newspapers in the entire world, for a country that only had about 5% of the world's population. So there was a really kind of incredible explosion of new publishing technologies that led to this kind of outpouring of print. And I wouldn't say it's all because of technology. There are many factors at play here, but technology was an important part of the story.
0: But it's almost like everyone's got a Twitter account and a Twitter handle, and every organization and every group and every special interest and every knitting club, right? They all have a Twitter account. And back in the day, everybody had a newspaper in some way, shape, or form.
12: Well, there's some truth to that. I mean, there were, you know, 20,000 newspapers. Not everybody literally had one, but a lot of these papers were very community driven. Like, they were often, you know, the thing that really characterized American newspapers during this era is they were very local. They were often very small country weeklies where, you know, they had sort of an open door where a lot of people in the community could find a voice, could contribute something. They could send in a poem or, you know, share a life update. And it was a much more of a sort of local collaboration among a bunch of contributors. And it was often, you know, really orchestrated by a small, what was sometimes called an able editor, which was kind of the, you know, the one man or one woman band who kind of ran the whole thing, who was played a central role in the community. And that all really changed as we get to the end of the century and you start to see the bigger urban papers really emerge with, you know, circulations in the millions and, you know, big industrialized printing presses started to kind of crowd out the the smaller, you know, local papers, and eventually the sort of big industry consolidation started to happen. But for much of the century, newspapering was really a very distributed, highly local enterprise. And as I argue in the book, it does in some ways bear some resemblance to today's much more fragmented media landscape, where it's pretty easy for anyone to set up shop and post something and make their voices heard.
0: Would you argue that, because the book goes from the Revolutionary War up to the beginning of the 20th century, that's how you sort of end it. Is that, I mean, are you arguing, are you debating that that might be the golden age of newspapers? I mean, you 20,000 newspapers, that's a pretty good run for an industry.
12: Right. Well, it sort of depends how you look at it. I think I don't want to like overly idealize that era. Like there were also a lot of downsides to that era when anyone could publish anything. Like people did play fast and loose with the facts. There were a lot of hoaxes and sort of made up stories. And there wasn't really the sort of professional standard of journalism that we started to see in the 20th century, where people went to journalism school and learned to, you know, report in a sort of neutral, fact-based way, or at least to aspire to that. That said, it was a very colorful period, and you really see a lot of just really authentic, very kind of interesting, you know, varied voices taking shape. And so it's a really rich, I think in a way, if you look at 19th century newspapers, you really get a glimpse of what real life was like, and you get these really kind of energized, kind of interesting voices emerging in a way that I think got kind of squeezed out with the emergence of the kind of the big newspapers in the 20th century, where things started to get a little more polished and professionalized. So yeah. It was a very kind of wild, boisterous time for newspapering, and it's super interesting. But I don't know if it was a golden age in the sense of like great, you know, sort of Pulitzer winning reporting,
0: right. Yeah.
12: But it was certainly interesting and lively and fun to read.
0: Alex Wright is our guest. The book is called Empire of Ink. Hachette is the publisher. The printers, the rogues, and the radicals who invented the American newspaper. And boy, do I miss newspapers. I miss holding the actual newspaper and the ink on my hands and the sports pages and all that stuff. We'll come back and talk all about that with Alex Wright, the author of a new book, Empire of Ink, America at Night. Back in a moment.
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26: From the Platte Valley Bank Weather Center, I'm meteorologist Paul Trombley. Slight chance of thunderstorms tonight. Otherwise, mainly cloudy skies expected. Lows level off around 67. Southeasterly winds, 10 to 15 miles per hour. Chance of rain showers tomorrow. Highs level off around 89. Sunshine mixed with clouds at times. Cloudy skies expected tomorrow night. Slight chance of thunderstorms. Lows dip down to about 62. Right now, it's 81 degrees.

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1: Newspapers, where are they going? Well, where have they been? There's a new book called Empire of Ink by our guest, Alex Wright. The printers, the rogues, and the radicals who invented the American newspaper. And we're talking about newspapers from the Revolutionary War up to the 20th century and what the world was like. Alex, before we get into some of the crazy stories of some of the crazy people who invented some of the big newspapers that are still around today, let's talk about the advertisers, because none of this exists. These 20,000 newspapers, big and small, they don't exist without the advertisers. The advertisers must have realized that advertising worked in newspapers.
2: Well, yeah, I mean, advertising really became a powerful force in newspaper publishing really in the second half of the century. Before then, as I mentioned, a lot of newspapers were kind of subsidized by political parties, or they fisted on subscriptions. I mean, there were always ads, but advertising as a kind of national, you know, economic engine really came into its own after the Civil War. And there were a couple of things underlying that. One was that, you know, newspapers became more networked. And so it was possible for an advertiser to run an ad that would appear in multiple papers at once, which starts to create this kind of national advertising economy. And the way they did that was through a combination of things, but they had what was sometimes called ready print services, where newspapers could sort of subscribe to pre-printed pages that they could then, you know, have one side of the newspaper printed for them with some sort of canned stories and advertisements, and then the other side was blank, and they would print their local news on the other side. And so the result of which is it created this advertising economy. A lot of those ads initially were for so-called patent medicines. You know, people are probably familiar with the term snake oil salesman. That's sure. Sort of what that means, right? There was literally snake oil and a lot of other, you know, dubious concoctions being sold. But they were wildly popular and helped sort of pave the way for this national advertising industry that really became kind of the lifeblood of newspapers in the latter part of the century, where it became, you know, a hugely important part of the economics of publishing, where, you know, reaching these big audiences and newspapers themselves became more commercially oriented than maybe they had been in the past.
1: What about cartoons? What about comics? What about crossword puzzles and or classifieds? How do those all work into all this?
2: I mean, I think a lot of that stuff started to emerge as you get into the 20th century. But there were a couple of like technological innovations that were sort of foundational to things like comics appearing. The ability to do what was called stereotype printing, where you could start to like produce images at scale, played a big role. That was sort of became more popular during the Civil War. Before then, you know, most newspapers were pretty much just text, with occasional sort of woodblock prints peppered in there. And the emergence of syndication services really started to take shape during this period. You saw, as I mentioned, the ready print services, but also the Associated Press. And then eventually people started to figure out there's a business model in creating content centrally that can then be licensed to many papers. And that's really what enabled the big sort of comic syndicates, syndicated columns, things like that. Classifieds were kind of always part of the equation, but they, as you know, as big daily newspapers grew, it became a much bigger part of the economic equation. You know, by some estimates, often as much as half of a newspaper's profits in the early 20th century might have come from the so-called back of the book, the classified ads. But it was, you know, again, a combination of things that converged to create what we think of today as the modern newspaper.
1: A lot of people don't realize that one of the biggest downfalls of newspapers today was Craigslist, right? When you could post, you wanted to sell your car on Craigslist for free and didn't have to put it in the newspaper. That devastated the finances of the local newspapers.
2: Well, it did. And, you know, people like to sort of pin that on Craigslist. My view is if it hadn't been Craig, it would have been somebody else. I think it was more the internet and just the nature of, you know, the internet sort of open architecture. Just it was almost inevitable that newspaper bundle was going to come undone, just because it was just ripe for disruption with, you know, when anyone could start up a business and pick apart what had been this very successful kind of combination of things that sustained newspapers. Eventually, slowly that started to fragment, and then we ended up in the media landscape we are today. It's a very different world we're in now.
1: That's a good point. Everyone blames Craig, but Steve just as easily could have done it. That's a good point.
2: Right.
1: Alex Wright is our guest. The book is called Empire of Ink. A couple of great stories and a couple of great people you've uncovered, Alex. Let's start with Nellie Williams. Tell me about her.
2: Well, yeah, so Nellie was a really inspiring character that I sort of stumbled across doing this research at the when I was at the American Antiquarian Society in Massachusetts. They have this great collection of what they call amateur newspapers, which were a whole genre of papers that were basically produced by children in their homes. And this became a real popular trend in the 1870s and 80s. But Nellie Williams was one of the very first of them. And her story is, I think, really compelling. She was 11 years old, living at home in upstate New York when the Civil War broke out. And her older brother went off to join the Union Army. Her mother had died a couple of years earlier, and her father had fallen ill. And so it was really just her kind of sickly father and her little sister kind of left to figure things out. And the family had fallen on pretty hard times. But they had one prized possession in the house, which was a printing press that her father had actually won in a poker game a couple of years earlier. And she had learned to use, her brother had taught her some, you know, how the basics of how to do printing. And she took it into her head to start up a little newspaper. So at age 11, she produced the first edition of this paper called the Penfield Extra. And it had a great subtitle, Little Nellie's Little Paper. And at first, kind of like slice of life for like an 11-year-old girl, like about what was happening at home and, you know, in the neighborhood, and it's, you know, the kind of like juvenile writing you would expect. You would imagine this was just something she was doing for her family and friends. But over time, she stuck with it and started to write more broadly about what was happening with the war, with the world around her. She started inviting people from her little town to start contributing things. So she started this kind of network of correspondents who were contributing to this little paper. And over time, it really grew an audience. Within a couple of years, she had 3,000 paying subscribers. She was getting written up in like the Rochester paper and getting invited to tour around other big press rooms, and became a little bit of a minor celebrity, and was also supporting her family by doing this. Really was a great example, I think, of how it was possible in this era just to kind of have an idea and run with it and start up your own little paper and find an audience. And she did that very, very successfully and inspired a lot of other kids to do the same thing.
1: What a tremendous story. Again, you can almost hear that as a social influencer today who starts something when they're 12 years old and all of a sudden goes viral and so on and so forth. So in a sense, she was a social influencer of her day. It just happened her day happened to be the Civil War.
2: Yep, totally. It was a lot of parallels there. She was almost like an early blogger, you could say.
1: Yeah. Tell me about this museum in Boston, up in Massachusetts, where it has all these newspapers. That sounds fascinating.
2: Yeah, it's in Worcester, a little bit outside of Boston. It's the American Antiquarian Society. It's an amazing institution. They have the world's premier collection of early American newspapers, most of which have not yet been digitized. A lot of people maybe, you know, have a misperception that all the stuff is online somewhere. A lot of it is, but there's a lot of things there, like these early amateur papers that you really just can't find online. And they have an incredible collection there. They were started by an early printer in the 1900s named Isaiah Thomas, who may still have his printing press, you know, looming, you know, above the whole reading room there. But it's an incredible place. I would recommend, if anyone's in the neighborhood, I would definitely encourage you all to visit. It's an incredible collection.
1: Alex Wright, the book is Empire of Ink. I also was fascinated by the Native Americans and their propensity to write and to read and to publish. Tell us about Sequoia.
2: Yeah, so in the 1820s, you saw the emergence of the very first Native American newspaper, and it was published in Georgia by the Cherokee Nation, and they would never have been able to do that if it hadn't been for this guy named Sequoia, who was a Cherokee gentleman who I'd never heard of before I started researching the book. But he was apparently a real polymath, a kind of genius who actually invented a written language for the Cherokee just a few years before. Up until then, the Cherokee was, like most Native American cultures, it was an oral culture. They didn't really write things down, but he was somewhat educated and learned about the power of the written word and thought his people needed to be able to take advantage of that power. And so he invented a written language that apparently was just incredibly well designed and easy to learn, to the extent that a huge number of Cherokee people became literate in a very short period of time. And soon enough, they started actually producing their own newspaper called the Cherokee Phoenix. They went and got themselves a printing press with the help of a missionary in the neighborhood, and the chief of the Cherokee, strongly advocated for this and recognized this was going to be key to his people's future. And they started producing the Cherokee Phoenix in both Cherokee and in English. And part of the audience was the Cherokee themselves, but also it became a vehicle for them to influence public policy decisions and what was going on in the Capitol, and to give themselves a voice, in the dialogue about, their own future.
1: Any of those newspapers, any of those issues still around today?
2: Those are still around. That's one you can find online. If you Google Cherokee Phoenix, there are facsimiles of that online. Interestingly, there's today a paper called the Cherokee Phoenix. It's not exactly the same paper, but it's also a paper for the Cherokee that they named it that as a kind of homage to their earlier predecessor.
1: Yeah. All these stories are in the book, Alex Wright, Empire of Talk, The Printers, Rogues, and the Radicals Who Invented the American Newspaper. One more. Tell me about Josiah Warren. Who was he?
2: Yeah, this is another just interesting and kind of obscure figure, but I kind of stumbled on him in writing the book. He was a bit of an eccentric, apparently a brilliant guy, but also kind of an anarchist and free who had been living on a commune, sort of a utopian commune in Indiana, a town called New Harmony. And he was very engaged with the question of, who has the right to publish information and make their voices heard. And he felt strongly that, in order to realize some of his utopian ideals, he wanted to make it easier for anybody to publish and to find an audience. And so he started tinkering. He was also he was a mechanically kind of adept guy who started tinkering around with some other ideas for how you could print. And he essentially ended up stumbling on this mechanism for publishing in a continuous roll. He basically invented what's now called the rotary press, or a version of that, that was then eventually commercialized by companies like the Ho Printing, the Ho Press Company, and others. He also developed an early sort of version of stereotype printing. And he saw this really just as part of his own project of sort of, liberating people so that they could express themselves in print. But his work actually ended up becoming

0: one of the biggest inventions going is the, mm-hmm. the able to mass produce the newspapers. Alex, I know everybody asks you this question. Are newspapers going to be around, or are their days truly numbered?
1: I mean, I'm actually a cautious optimist about the future of news. I think that newspapers in their historical form are changing, but I think there's actually going to be a durable demand for something like a newspaper for a long time to come. But I actually think that what we're going to see is kind of probably a bit of a divergence, where I think there's going to continue to be a small number of kind of national news organizations that are going to continue to command attention and command audience. And then I think you're also going to see, and I think we're seeing this today, a lot of like green shoots of small local papers that, I think people are, my own theory is, I think a lot of people are kind of burned out on social media and all the kind of, kind of rage baiting that's going on, and are kind of maybe yearning for like a sense of community in the places where they live. And I think you're seeing actually some interesting new experiments with sort of place-based kind of community news organizations. And I think they start to look a little different from what maybe newspapers look like in the 20th century. But I think there is an appetite for that. I think where it's going to be hard is going to be for, the newspapers that are kind of in the middle of those two poles, who are maybe, the sort of bigger regional papers that may have to really reinvent themselves in new ways to find new audiences. But I think at the end of the day, for all the kind of business challenges that the newspaper industry has gone through in the last 20, 30 years since the rise of the internet, I think we should keep in mind that the demand for news itself has probably never been stronger. People are still spending a lot of time consuming news. It's just coming from a lot of different sources, and figuring out that the economics of that are going to continue to be challenging.
0: Well, you don't know where you're going if you don't know where you've been. And the book Empire of Ink tells us where newspapers got started and how they became what they were, and maybe some insight into where they might be going. Alex Wright, the author of the book Empire of Ink, The Printers, Rogues, and the Radicals Who Invented the American Newspaper. It is a wild ride and a fun read. Alex, thank you very much for your time. Good luck with the book tour. Be safe, and we'll talk to you down the road.
1: Yeah, thanks so much for having me. I really enjoyed it.
0: You got it. America at Night, back in a moment.
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10: Where America comes together for a nightly conversation. 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
11: All right. How about that? We are done with hour number two. We've got open phones straight ahead. We got lots to get to. Lots of phone calls, lots of text messages. Anything you want to talk about, whether the new attacks in Iran, now they're threatening to close the Red Sea to make life harder for Saudi Arabia. We got this story coming out of New Jersey, where New Jersey was computer glitches of 6,600 non-citizens apparently registered to vote, and some 400 voted. New Jersey calling foul on itself. We could get into some of that. Also, President Trump taking a less harsh tone when talking about China. And a couple of days ago, he was all hot to bothered about China and what they did in the 2020 election. Today, not so much. We can certainly talk about all of that and really anything you want to talk about, because the hour is, it's all yours. And start lining up. People are already lining up for the phone calls for next hour. 1-844-2-McGraw, 1-844-262-4729. If I have time, I promised you last night, if I have time, remind me, and I'll tell you the story of my job at Target when I was in college. I guess you'd call it a job. They hired me. Didn't go very well, and I didn't last very long. And it was none of their fault. It was all yours truly. So we can get to some of that next hour as well. The phone number is 1-844-2-McGraw, 1-844-262-4729. Phone calls to line up for live phone calls. If you can't hold on, or you're in a place where you're not listening to this live and you want to make a comment, the voicemails are always open. And, of course, the text messages is alive and well. Same number for all three, 1-844-2-McGraw, 262-4729. Lock it in so you have it in your phone. Also, all of these shows gets turned into a podcast. Download where all podcasts are found. Subscribe, and then it gets sent to your phone each and every day. Our executive director is Alex Hinson. Our engineer tonight is Richard Good. I'm McGraw Millhaven, and this is America at Night on Westwood One.
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7: ABC News, I'm Chuck Sievertson. The U.S. military says a third service member is believed dead in Friday's Iranian attack on a base in Jordan. ABC's Martha Raddatz is there.
19: Also among the Americans killed in recent days, the youngest, 19-year-old Isabella Gonzalez from Texas. Her high school friend, shocked.
20: My really good friend, she's not here anymore. And I didn't even get to see her. I didn't even get to say bye.
7: An 11th night of air attacks on Iran is over, says the U.S. military. Defense Secretary Hegseth says the war has cost over $37 billion so far. He asked a Senate panel for over $80 billion more. There are nearly 3,000 flight cancellations, says FlightAware, as violent storms affect millions. ABC's Rhiannon Alley.
21: The system moving into the northeast after spawning at least 7 reported tornadoes in the Midwest, one west of Green Bay in Stratford, Wisconsin. Trees and power lines mangled by 80-mile-an-hour straight-line winds outside Des Moines.
7: This is ABC News. The State Department sent a cargo plane filled with food and hygiene kits to Cuba. The administration says the items will be distributed directly to the Cuban people by Catholic groups bypassing the government. Federal appeals court has cleared the way for the Justice Department to release tapes of former President Biden.
22: Biden first sued the Department of Justice in May to try to block the release of the recordings and transcripts from the making of his 2017 memoir. But a divided 3-judge panel from the D.C. Circuit Court of Appeals ruled on Tuesday that there was substantial public interest in releasing the materials. Republicans in Congress and the Conservative Heritage Foundation demanded the records be released after former special counsel Robert Hur obtained the recordings while investigating Biden's alleged mishandling of classified documents. Peter Harvalambus, ABC News.
7: A sign that summer is winding down, some NFL training camps are open tomorrow, including the Carolina Panthers and the Arizona Cardinals. The reigning Super Bowl champion Seattle Seahawks open camp on Friday. Chuck Sievertson, ABC News.
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25: From the Platte Valley Bank Weather Center, I'm meteorologist Paul Trombley. Slight chance of thunderstorms tonight. Otherwise, mainly cloudy skies expected. Lows level off around 67. Southeasterly winds, 10 to 15 miles per hour. Chance of rain showers tomorrow. Highs level off around 89. Sunshine mixed with clouds at times. Cloudy skies expected tomorrow night. Slight chance of thunderstorms. Lows dip down to about 62. Right now, 79.
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11: We've gotten to our number 3. Phone calls, text messages, all of that is straight ahead. 1-844-42-McGraw, 1-844-262-4729. We got lots to get to, lots of news. Let's try and get to some of these phone calls here. Let's drop down and talk to Paul in Waynesport, Pennsylvania. Paul, you are on America at Night. Thanks for joining us.
27: Hi, thanks for taking my call.
11: Sure.
27: A couple comments about the daylight saving time. The woman that was on, I totally agree with the things she said. I've studied this myself. I'm not saying I have more expertise than her. But I agree her points are correct. However, let me put some other light on it. There's something else. She probably knows this but didn't get to it. Another significant feature about our circadian rhythm is that human beings are on a 25-hour clock. We know that because when they've put people, volunteers, in experiments in an environment where they have no time reference. They all go on a 25-hour day. Okay. Now, one thing that means is that people tend to want to stay up later night after night. One of the most important things to do to correct that is see the sunlight rises, something she was talking about. Morning light is better. It regulates all that. Having said that, though, then the other thing is this. The way we order life, because most work starts in the day, school starts in the day, people don't actually get to see and experience the morning daylight as much as we do the evening. You know, kids get done with school, people get done with work, and so on. I know that for a number of years, my wife and I and our five kids lived in northern Michigan. That's way, way west in the Eastern time zone. Interesting thing. Even though it's way further north, it's so far west in the time zone, even the shortest days of the year, sun sets not till 5 o'clock. And you get into later January, February, it's even better. Kids would come out, we could get 1-2 more hours of cross-country skiing in the winter.
11: With the daylight savings.
27: Well, they would, in essence, what I'm saying is that was functional daylight savings time,
11: right?
27: Almost, because you're so far west in the time zone. My point is, it does some nice things. It actually, I agree, her points are absolutely correct. The science, she's absolutely correct on that. But functionally, you know, even though afternoon daylight maybe not as good, you get a whole lot more of it. The other thing I would say...
11: Hold on a second. So you're in favor of making it standard time all the time or daylight savings
27: daylight
11: all the time?
27: Daylight saving the whole time.
11: Oh,
27: daylight
11: so see...
27: all the time.
11: Oh,
27: people
11: because... Well, what
27: more daylight.
11: Yeah, but she was saying daylight in the morning was more important than anything else.
27: And she's right. She's right. But what I'm saying is, functionally, the way life is organized for most people, that's there, but you don't get to see it.
11: Yeah. Well, what do you say? Well, how do you respond when we tried this in the 70s and it was an epic failure?
27: Okay. I'm older than I sound, and the guys at the gym all think I'm way younger than I look. And okay, I don't act my age. I don't plan on doing that anytime soon. I had just gotten married. My wife had a year to finish with college. I'd graduated college. And she was student teaching, finishing her last year. I was at work. One of the things I know about that, and I can understand it, when you were talking about your age, that was done hastily with almost no rollout. And I think people didn't because like, oh, we gotta save energy because of the, you know, all of a sudden the price of oil had gone up.
11: Yeah.
27: Somewhat similar today. But it was a sudden that had never happened before. And I think that fast rollout or almost no rollout, I think that's a lot more of what created the habit. That's my opinion.
11: Yeah, but how would you roll it out slower? I mean, at one point you have to... You have to rip off the Band-Aid.
27: Oh, you do. What I would do, I would say, look, if it's approved to do, keep it as year-round daylight saving time, take a year before you start doing it. Give it lots of publicity. You know, get things in place for, you know.
11: But the kid is still going and standing on the bus stop at 7:30 in the morning with total darkness.
27: I would say this, our five kids were all going to school in northern Michigan. It doesn't get light till 9 o'clock in the morning. They were fine. All the other kids were fine. The kids liked it because they got afternoon daylight. You actually got to be outside when it was daylight.
11: Well, who knows? It looks like the train has left the station, and it looks like we're going to do the experiment all over again, just like we did in 1972. So we'll wait and see what happens. So, Paul, I appreciate the phone call.
27: Okay.
11: Good stuff. Thanks for checking in, as always. Let's go to Wyoming and check in with Bill. Bill, you're on America at Night. Thanks for checking in, Bill.
1: Evening, Lou.
11: Evening, Bill.
1: If we want to be honest and fair to the people in Iran, we have to go back to 1953 when the United States government declared an unconstitutional war against Iran and sent the CIA in to overturn their government and install the Shah of Iran, who wound up being their Stalin. And, okay, well, they finally got around to getting rid of the Shah of Iran in 1979, in the Islamic Revolution. But, of course, we have to remember that back when they put the Shah of Iran in, they ran the Ayatollah off to France, where he was in exile until 1979, when he came back to Iran to take his rightful place as the leader of Iran. Well, now then, after we got the Ayatollah back and everything was back to semi-normal in Iran, Iran kind of looked around. And they said, "Well, you know what we've got going on over there in Israel is kind of strange, because you know they wanted to set up a two-state situation over there. At least that's what they claimed." And they created the PLO, and
11: Bill, thank you for the tutorial. That's all accurate in some way, shape, or form. What's your point to all this, Bill?
1: The whole thing.
11: What's your point?
1: You don't want to hear the whole thing.
11: I only have limited time, so I'm trying to get to your point.
1: And you're wasting it.
11: What is your point?
1: Yasser Arafat, they created Hamas to get rid of Yasser Arafat, repositioned Hamas.
11: What is your point, sir? Sir, please get to your point.
1: I go in there and have a genocide and create greater Israel, which is their goal.
11: Sir, stop yelling at me. Just what is your point to rehashing us with the history of the Middle East?
1: Because you're ignoring it. You have this guy on that talks about 46, 47 years ago without going back 73 years when we put the war in there in the first place.
11: Why are you screaming at me? When did I put
1: I put it that way when people try to ignore reality for their own special revisited kind of history.
11: Okay. Thank you, Bill. Thank you for the tutorial. Whoa. Is it a full moon out tonight? Holy mackerel. All right, hold that thought. Frank in Cumberland. Tony, we got New York on the line. Hold on, we got to get to a whole bunch of text messages, a whole bunch of voicemails, and if it's going to be one of those nights, I need to put my flak jacket on. I'll be back in a moment. America at Night.
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11: All right, sorry that I cut that guy off, but I only have an hour. I can't go back 70 years and do a dissertation on the history of Iran. I tried to get him to make his point, but I don't know what happened. Frank in Cumberland, Maryland. Frank, you're on America at Night. Thanks for calling.
29: First of all, you handled that previous caller beautifully, I thought, and what you did is good for us all because it provides people with a good example of how to carry on a civilized debate. But let's see how well I can do. We all agree racial discrimination is wrong. It's immoral and it's against the law. And we Americans pride ourselves on being a nation of laws, not men, and our leaders boast of living by what they call the rule of law. And yet, for the past nearly 60 years, we have flouted the 14th Amendment to the Constitution and the Civil Rights Act of 1964 and our own deepest moral convictions to practice racial discrimination against white men through euphemisms like affirmative action and strategies like race norming, quotas, and minority set-aside.
11: Well, why just white men? Why not white women or Asian women?
29: White women are called what's called a protected group.
11: Oh, I see what you're saying.
29: White women, blacks, Hispanic, and handicapped are considered protected groups. And if
11: if you allow a black man in, if you lower the standards for a black man, aren't you then sort of discriminating against a white woman? Also,
29: It depends on the situation, I guess. But white women are also getting special consideration.
11: But that's all gone by the wayside. The Supreme Court threw all that out. Now you can't look at race as a admissions issue.
29: Right. But did I ask my two other questions? So what does this tell you about our national character? And what did you, McGraw-Milhaven, as a good and articulate citizen, ever do about it? 60 years? Why didn't anyone try to stop it? Except me. Well, I tried to stop it in my own little way.
11: Well, wait a minute. Hold on a second. First of all, I don't know how much power you think I have. I missed it when I was a president of the United States or something, or a Supreme Court justice. Or what did you want me to do? What could I have done?
29: Speak out about it. I wanted you to do what I did.
11: Hold on a second. How do you know I didn't speak out about it?
29: Well, that's what I'm asking. What did you do?
11: Well, I didn't hold a rally. If that's what you're asking, I didn't burn my bra in a sense. But I will tell you my thoughts on affirmative action. There's clearly something that to base it on race never made sense to me. Now, maybe 100 years ago, it might have made sense, 150 years ago, but there's no reason why Barack Obama's daughters, or if he had a son, should get special preferential treatment because they were grew up with means and or all sorts of benefits that the quote-unquote normal kid wouldn't have gotten. And so why, because of the color of their skin, would you give them preferential treatment as opposed to a kid from West Virginia whose parents died of a heroin overdose and, had to sort of raise himself and his three kids in poor Appalachia, West Virginia? Why should they get special treatment because of the color of their skin as opposed to the white boy who, you know, had to raise his three daughters or sisters by himself? So I agree with you. I think to just look at the color of somebody's skin kind of didn't make sense to me.
29: Well, why did it go on for 60 years? And what does that tell us about our national character?
11: Again, Frank, I only have 3 hours a night, and I've only been doing the show for 6 months. So there's only so much power I have. But I do appreciate you thinking I have more power than I do, and if I did have that power, I would right all the wrongs, not just the affirmative action wrongs.
29: Well, more power to you, Mr. McGraw-Milhaven.
11: Thank you, Frank. I appreciate it. Let's try. I don't know where to go. Let's go. I got a couple minutes here. Let's try Alex in Mountain View, California. Alex, you're on America at Night. Thanks for calling.
0: Hi, thanks for taking my call and for another great show. I just wanted to say that the success of Trump's war plans for Iran depended entirely on the assumption that the Iranians and other ordinary people in foreign countries innately want a Western lifestyle. If that assumption had been true, they would have overthrown the government, installed a Western-oriented government, and agreed to all of Trump's demands. But unfortunately, that didn't happen, and now Mr. Trump is stuck. Basically, the people of Iran support their government, and he's going to end up with a deal that is worse than what Biden actually got. And already, I would say that the 12 soldiers or so who have died, they died for nothing because this war should not have been initiated because Trump's that assumption is false, and he based it on that assumption. And one thing I wanted to add was I believe actually Marco Rubio is the guy who convinced Trump to buy that assumption and to believe that actually he could cause a revolution in Iran, and that did not happen.
11: Well, I don't know if there were protests. They were violently put down with thousands and thousands of, to believe the news reports, thousands and thousands of people who were killed. So I don't know. I think the people of Iran would like a new form of government, but they don't have the resources. They don't have the guns and the bullets and the ammunition and the military hardware to sort of help them. No one's coming to their defense. We're not dropping military assets to them and trying to sort of bring it down from the inside. They were promised, or they were sort of encouraged, but in terms of actually, we don't know. I think they're there's only so much they can do. They're just trying to survive this nightmare as of right now. But I do thank you for the phone call. I got Catherine in Vancouver. Catherine, I got 1 minute to the bottom of the hour break. Welcome to America at Night, Catherine. You got 1 minute. Go.
1: Something doesn't add up, and my brain hurts, okay? Because everywhere I go, everyone's saying, we got a gas shortage, right? And I'm going, why is there a gas shortage if there's so many people driving electric cars? And I'm thinking, what, they got a hole in their gas tank? Like, what is it?
11: Well, we don't have a shortage of gas. We have plenty of gas. There aren't gas lines like in the 1970s. We have plenty of gas. It's just the price of gas has gone up because of the supply and demand, right? So we're not at the point where we have to go to even and odd days with our plates. So I get your point, but we're not short of gas. We still have plenty of gas to get to and from. But I appreciate the phone call, Catherine. Thanks. All right, hold that thought. We got to get to voicemails. We got more text messages and the phone calls. Man, they are off from Jupiter tonight. Holy mackerel. We're just getting started. 1-844-262-4729. 1-844-262-4729. America at Night. Stay right there. Back in a moment.
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0: 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I've been surfing here since I was a kid. Now, seeing my grandson out on the water, it means everything to me. Watching him and taking in the blue waves, the sea breeze, the blurry horizon?
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7: From the Platte Valley Bank Weather Center, I'm meteorologist Paul Trombley. Slight chance of thunderstorms tonight. Otherwise, mainly cloudy skies expected. Lows level off around 67. Southeasterly winds, 10 to 15 miles per hour. Chance of rain showers tomorrow. Highs level off around 89. Sunshine mixed with clouds at times. Cloudy skies expected tomorrow night. Slight chance of thunderstorms. Lows dip down to about 62. Right now, 79.

0: Welcome back to America at Night. Call now, 844-262-4729. That's 844-2-McGraw.
1: So far tonight, I've been criticized for not giving the full history of Iran all the way back to Adam and Eve, and also criticized for not solving the affirmative action problem until recently. Let's see what Jim in Portland, Oregon's got. Jim, you're on America at Night. Thanks for calling.
2: Thank you. I was very amused by what you said just a second ago. On the daylight saving time thing,
1: yes.
2: I don't like the change. And I heard that it, I don't know, for 3 or 4 days after you go from standard to daylight, you know, people are a little groggy, you know, fender benders, you know, the rate of that is up a
1: right.
2: little bit.
1: Yeah.
2: And so that bothers me, you know.
1: Well, there's. Can we agree that there's no perfect solution, right? If we keep the current system, there's an issue with it. If we go to daylight saving only, there's going to be an issue. Who wants to have their kids stand at a bus stop at 8 o'clock
2: exactly.
1: in the morning in total darkness? And then if we go standard time, well, then you're going to miss some sort of evening fun in the summertime. So there is. There is no perfect solution. So let's just start there. After that, all we know is that we tried daylight saving only in the 70s, and they repealed it within weeks because it was an epic disaster.
2: I would propose what your guest said, because it's if you think of sundial time, you know, when the sun is on the meridian, you know, the zenith, so to speak, midday,
1: right. yeah.
2: that is, standard is closer to that.
1: Yeah. You know, I how much, you know, somebody called up and said, hey, let's just tell people we're going to do it in a year and a half. Well, all right, in a year and a half, then whether we do it tomorrow or a year and a half, how do we prepare for it? Would we get some sleep for the next year and a half? So I don't know. Everyone's got an opinion. Everyone's full of it. Who knows what it's going to do. But all I know is that we tried it in the 70s, and it was an epic disaster. I don't know why we would try the same thing again 50 years later.
2: Well, when I prepare for the change from standard to daylight, I do it late Friday afternoon. That way I'm kind of getting used to it on Saturday. There's still a bit of a shock, but it's a smaller shock on Sunday, losing
1: Jim,
2: that hour of sleep.
1: Jim, thanks for calling in. Appreciate it.
2: Thank you.
1: Yeah. You got it. I'm weirded out because I don't know, like now, half your clocks change on their own. So when you pick up your phone the next morning, you like don't even realize it's daylight saving or standard time because your phone automatically changes. But then when you go down into the kitchen and the microwave changed, but the stove didn't or the clock on the wall didn't. So it's you don't know what time it is. Let's do some voicemails here. Linda in Wichita, you're first up. What do you got for us, Linda?
3: I have left you some messages regarding voter fraud and some examples of places where voter fraud existed in Michigan, Arizona, California, etc. Even here in Kansas, there has been indications of voter fraud.
1: Okay, I'll take a look at it. I don't know where you sent it. Did you send it to my Facebook account or my Twitter account? Kansas... Donald Trump hired that guy after his win in 2016. I forget the man's name, but Trump hired that guy to do a, like, find the voter fraud in Kansas and came back and said there really wasn't any voter fraud. I mean, look, there's always one or two or three or five or 20. I mean, these now this one in New Jersey where they've got 6,000 people, registered wrong through a computer glitch. I mean, embarrassing, absolutely. Should it happen? Absolutely not. It needs to be corrected. It's an embarrassing. Pick your adjective. It's unacceptable. But be that as it may, they said only 400 people voted. Now, granted, it's wrong. They should fix it. Never should have happened, but let's put it into context. It was 400 people who voted. Nothing really changed. It didn't change any votes. If it did, then it's a bigger story. Then you got that other story. Who was that guy down in North Carolina who was sent to jail for rounding up rounding up absentee ballots, right? At that point, what was that in 2016, 2017, 2018, whatever it was? They busted that guy. He ended up going to jail, and they redid the election because it was so broken. But they caught the guy, so they were able to catch it in time. I don't know. Voter fraud, it's going to happen. You have 350 million people voting. There's going to be a couple of mistakes along the way. But overall, I think the experts would tell you it's a pretty fair system, overwhelmingly fair system. Let's go to Northern New York. Pinky, you're on America at Night.
4: How are you? First of all, I'll make a quick note. You do not have daylight savings time. I used to work at a daycare. Don't get little ones up and expect them to be happy when you're forcing them to go out early in the morning.
1: So you are against permanent daylight saving?
4: Absolutely.
1: All right.
4: And
1: noted.
4: I would like to mention reporters and newspapers and what they're coming out with. I was way back. I was an investigative reporter for the Miami Herald. Our understanding was you tell the truth, and when it hits paper, it had darn well better be the truth. And that's the way we need to run things now. And people need to be held accountable for lying, and that's just the way it is. And, you know, you're pretty good at covering everything, and I thank you for that.
1: Well, apparently not as good. I should cover more of Iran from zero BC up until 1954, I guess. But I'll do what I can.
4: Every moment has its time. I mean, you know, you can't just focus on one thing.
1: No.
4: Let me mention one other thing. Here in New York, all right, you go down to the DMV. The last time I went down there, there was a line going all the way out down the street, helping people get a driver's license, and they all had interpreters with them. Very few could speak English.
1: Yeah, I think New York is one of those states that allows undocumented workers to get a driver's license, which I know a lot of people are against, but why wouldn't we want undocumented workers to get a driver's license? We kind of would then know who they are.
4: Well,
1: and know where they live. And so don't we want at least some, right? I mean, I get that it's weird. Why would we, right? If they're undocumented, they should be kicked out of the country. Well, okay, fine. But until they're kicked out of the country and or made legal, don't we at least want some knowledge of where they are just in case something were to happen?
4: Yes. That's what I had asked one person down at the DMV. I said, so how much farther are you taking this? Are you going to give them citizenship? Are you going to acknowledge who they are, or just give them a license so they can do anything they want?
1: Well, I don't know if you can do anything you want with a license, but...
4: Well, sometimes you can.
1: Well, no, but I mean, you know, I don't know. You know, the other thing, too, is the federal government gives them a tax ID number so they can tax them.
4: It's crazy. Our world's
1: well,
4: crazy.
1: But again, what's the alternative? They don't pay taxes? I mean, I get it. The system's broken.
4: The alternative is to pay attention to the law and start to keep the law.
1: Pinky, I agree with you. The system is completely broken. We can all agree.
4: We have to help.
1: But nobody wants to fix the system.
4: I do.
1: You and I do, but we don't have any control over it. The people we send to Washington would much rather use it as a campaign issue or a political issue or a fundraising issue than actually solve the problem, because we need workers in this country. We need people in this country, and we should bring them in and know who they are and have them registered and legal and all those types of things. But we don't want to do that. We would rather just bash the other guy's head over with it. But anyway, Pinky, thanks for the phone call. Let's do another, let's jump down here. We've got Northwestern Indiana, John Doe. Take it away, John.
5: You talk about, if somebody would tell you about fraud, you would be a famous radio announcer if you could disclose it on the radio. Well, let me give you something. Fraud, waste, and abuse. Minnesota, billions of dollars of fraud, waste, and abuse of our taxpayer dollars Your tax, my tax, everybody's taxes, going to Somalia, going to these centers that they go and there's no one there and they're getting millions of dollars. California fraud, 125-year-old people getting Social Security checks. Who are getting these Social Security checks? That's taxable income. Maine, talk to your congressman and your senator, McGraw, and they'll tell you about all the fraud, waste, and abuse. And you can mention it on the TV, on the radio rather, and you become a famous announcer.
1: Those stories are already been reported on. I need something new. let's go back to the phones here. We got Tony in Montreal. Tony's two-time winner today. Tony, you're on America at Night. Good morning. Good evening. Good afternoon.
6: Hi. Yeah, good evening, and I guess it was good morning, too, today. But I find it's very interesting, you know, McGraw. I listen to as much as I can of your previous experts that are being interviewed by you, and you seem to be having a lot of fun. But, you know, today I was just leafing through the news, and I heard Congressman Brandon Gill asking questions to the director of the National Museum of American History. The lady's name is Mrs. Hartig, and he asked her, what is this thing called a mass action toolkit, which you're handing out at the National Museum of History, where politeness is being seen as a defining characteristic of white supremacy culture? And it's defined in this mass action toolkit. And he asked her, are you polite? And she said, yes. So does that make you, a white supremacist? And I don't even understand this. Why? I went to these museums, McGraw, as a Canadian. I went down to these beautiful museums and went to the Lincoln Memorial and went to the Vietnam Veterans Monuments to show my kids. And as a Canadian, I was proud of your country to produce all these amazing things. Why would you want to degrade your own culture? Why would you want to degrade white people? Like, why is there an attack on white people? I thought you people in the United States are over pigmentation politics. I thought you were over this divisive BS. It's like it's just never ending. And like, how do you get to a clip or a click or some publicity as you start attacking people that are the backbone of your country? Everybody.
1: Yeah, I don't know, hi, nice to meet you, or let me hold the door open for you. What do you mean by politeness? It doesn't make any sense.
6: Exactly. That's my point. Politeness is defined as being courteous and being helpful. So how can that be a premise of white culture supremacy? Everybody's polite. Everybody that I know, no matter what gender, no matter what color, no matter what religion, is polite.
1: Is he referencing, and I don't know anything of what you speak of, was he referencing like the whitewashing of history so we don't want to tell all the warts and all? Because we want to be polite?
6: No.
1: Is that what he meant? I don't know what he means.
6: Just imagine that there is a person that wrote a mass, I guess they call it a toolkit, a toolkit, that when you walk into the museum, they say, okay, if you want to talk about the museum and our history, I'm not Canadian, but American history, part of it is,

0: people are polite.
1: Yeah, I don't understand. I don't understand the, the context.
0: Neither did Brandon Gill get a straight answer from the director, Hartig. She couldn't explain it, but museum is handing that out to people, both workers and to people that are visiting. So maybe McGraw, take a look at that if you wouldn't mind. And see
1: I will take a look. I'll see. I'll track it down for you, Tony. Thanks for checking it.
0: It's always a pleasure talking to you. It's always a pleasure listening to you. And anybody that attacks you, okay, which I see a lot of guys attacking you, that you know what? You have a right to believe what you believe. Like, I believe what I believe, but we're still supposed to be friends about this man.
1: Stop being so polite to me, Tony. You stop being racist to me. Thanks, man.
0: It's because I'm white.
1: Yeah. All right. God love you, Tony. Have a good night. I want to try and get one more in here. Let's try and get, let's go all the way down to the bottom. Let's get Sheboygan, Wisconsin, in there. Sheboygan, what do you got for us tonight?
2: Last night you were talking about the afterlife, and it made me think about 40 years ago when I was driving down the interstate, stealing a kiss with my girlfriend. And I guess it lasted a little too long because I looked up and I was on the shoulder and it was gravel at that time. So I turned real quick to get back on the road, and before I knew it, I was going right through the other ditch. I said, uh-oh, this is it. But instead, the car did a 360, came to a complete stop, engine turned off. Couldn't believe it. Looked behind me, no cars coming. I said to her, are you okay? And she goes, yep. Started back up, went on my way, and I said, to this day, guardian angel saved my life. I don't know if it was a relative or just a guardian angel that I have. So I was just wondering, do you think you have one too? And ever had an experience like that?
1: Yeah, I don't have time to answer that question. That's a good philosophical question for late night talk show. However, I don't have the time. Doug, call back tomorrow and see if I can. That's a Friday night phone call. Call back tonight's too much time. We don't have enough time to get to it, but it's a good one. Call back and when I got more time, I'd love to chew on that for a while. America at Night, back in a moment.
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8: 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It's as simple as that. Or, of course, you can always listen right here every night, Monday through Friday. It's America at Night, and it is a honor of a lifetime to be hosting this show. And we love, just to let you know, we take all comers. We take them in the order in which they come. We don't screen. Obviously, we don't screen the phone calls, because if we did, we'd do a terrible job of it. We don't screen them. Never have, never will. I don't believe in it. We take all comers, and I believe in, having a great conversation with all sorts of people. That's the fun of doing the show. That's talk radio at its best. All right. Have a great night. Thanks for putting up with me, as always. And we'll do it again tomorrow night. On the schedule tomorrow night, we have the head of the Chamber of Commerce talk about small business in America as we head into the third quarter. Our thanks to Alex Hinton, who is our engineer. Excuse me, who's our executive director. Richard Good is our engineer. I'm McGraw Milhaven, and this is America at Night on Westwood One. We'll see you tomorrow night.
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9: ABC News, I'm Chuck Sievertson. The House Tuesday night passed a bill to fund the government through December 4th, six Democrats voting with a Republican majority. The bill will need 60 votes in the Senate to avoid a government shutdown September 30th. U.S. forces ended an 11th straight night of air attacks on Iran, says the U.S. military. The threat of attacks by Yemen's Houthi rebels, backed by Iran, is a new issue, says ABC's Martha Raddatz.
10: New concerns emerging in the critical Red Sea. Two oil tankers turning around after Iran-backed Houthi rebels threatened shipping traffic there. All of this spiking oil and gas prices.
9: Defense Secretary Hegseth on Capitol Hill pushing for over $80 billion more for the war. Republican Florida Congressman Carlos Ximenez.
11: We've seen this regime operate for the last 47 years. The only thing that they actually respond to is pressure. And I believe we need to put pressure on all fronts. Economic pressure by continuing the blockade. Military pressure.
9: This is ABC News. At least five people have now died from a Legionnaires' disease outbreak in New York City. Reading robots in on the lesson plan.
12: Salamanca City Central School District has announced it spent nearly $60,000 on Sally, a humanoid robot that's designed to serve as a teaching assistant. Superintendent Dr. Mark Beeler says the robot will be part of an AI and robotics course designed by Apple co-founder Steve Wozniak.
13: We're starting extremely small with juniors and seniors, and Sally will act in many ways sort of as a tutor.
12: The district says robots will never replace teachers, staff members, or meaningful human interaction. Mike Dubusky, ABC News.
9: For the second time in a month, a private space mission blasted off to help extend the life of an old satellite several thousand miles up. Northrop Grumman's mission robotic vehicle will eventually attach a jetpack to an aging satellite, which is running low on fuel. Chuck Sievertson, ABC News.
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4: From the Platte Valley Bank Weather Center, I'm meteorologist Paul Trombley. Slight chance of thunderstorms overnight. Otherwise, mainly cloudy skies expected. Lows level off around 67. Southeast winds 10 to 15 miles per hour. Chance of rain showers Wednesday. Daytime highs approaching 89. Sunshine mixed with clouds at times. Slight chance for storms Wednesday night. Lows around 62. Overcast. Right now, 78.
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7: Later on this hour, we're going to talk to a professor who has some interesting research when it comes to daylight savings versus standard time. I'm still confused over what time it actually is at any given time of the day. But she is an expert in all of this, and they're talking about doing away with changing the clocks to keeping it at daylight savings or standard savings or no savings at all. We'll get into that a little bit later on. But this first half, our go-to in times like this, Secretary of Defense Pete Hegseth was testifying in front of Congress today. It got somewhat testy as the bombings continue in Iran. Mark Chandler is a retired U.S. Marine intelligence officer and former deputy director of intelligence for the Joint Chiefs of Staff. He's also a professor now at Coastal Carolina University, and he is on our speed dial whenever we need him. Mark Chandler, welcome to America at Night once again.
8: Good evening, McGraw. Thanks for having me again. I appreciate it.
7: You betcha. We love your insight, and we thank you for the time you give us. It's such great insight. Let's get right to it. The last couple of days, right, it's been 11 days, 12 days of bombing continuous by the Trump administration. Obviously, the memorandum of understanding is no more. We've gone back to a full-blown bombing campaign. The administration hasn't been very forthcoming on a strategy. What do you make of what you're seeing now?
8: Well, what I see now is, number one, it is a complete tearing down of the ceasefire in the MOU. And when we, if I can just point out real quick, McGraw, that the MOU was highly in Iran's favor. So we started to look at that, and I believe Iran was trying to play as much as it could and get as much as it could out of that MOU for its benefit while trying to test the United States. And I think the United States, President Trump, had enough of that, and 11 days ago started the bombing campaign focus on the Strait of Hormuz. That's really what it's been about, trying to take away Iran's ability to control the Strait of Hormuz, which is Iran's strategic advantage. So that's where we are right now. I think we're, I've talked to you a little bit about an escalation ladder. I think we're starting to go up that ladder a little bit right now.
7: Yeah, square the circle for me, because we're decimating Iran in all sorts of ways, and yet they still have whatever capabilities to shut down the Strait of Hormuz. So what are they bombing, and what aren't they bombing, and or what could they be bombing, and why can't they get Iran and whatever capabilities they have to stop with the shutting down of the Strait?
8: Well, there's a couple of things at play here, McGraw. First off, if I can, I would just like to speak from an intelligence and a military perspective, because you get a lot of policymakers and you get a lot of politicians out there, and they just throw terms around. Decimating, destroying. Those terms have specific meaning for us military folks. And when we look at that, we have not decimated Iran's military capability, and we haven't destroyed everything that they have. But I think that the general public takes those words as what they hear, and they go, well, how can they continue to attack? We have severely degraded their military capability, but we haven't eliminated it. And that's where you see these ballistic missiles come in, these drones are coming to attack. And so they had, I would say, probably at the beginning of the MOU, if we go back that time, they probably had more than 1,000 ballistic missiles left and a couple of thousand drones. And those are real hard to target. I'll go give you an example. I was in Desert Storm 1999-1, and our number one target was the Iraqi Scud missiles. We destroyed absolutely zero of those Scud missiles. None. So you can see the challenge that we face in trying to take out ballistic missiles. So they're easy to move around, easy to hide, and what we're trying to do is use good intelligence work and take those out as methodically as we can when they pop up. You're talking, let's just estimate on the low end, 1,000 missiles that you have to find and eliminate. We are having success because the number of missiles that are coming in and the number of attack drones have diminished. They're not like they were in the first part of the war. So we are having success. I don't want to take that away from our military. They're doing a phenomenal job, but we just have to watch how we brief this to the public. And I think that's why the public's confused of what's going on.
7: And so when they're escalating the bombing, they're not necessarily going after the missiles. They're actually, that's a two-prong attack, right? One, it sounds like you're telling us they're going after the missiles and the missile sites as best they can. The other bombing campaign is to just sort of bomb them back into a negotiation or bomb them into submission?
8: Well, I think that's where we need to, what we're trying to do. I'll be honest. In my assessment, the United States lost leverage at the beginning of the first ceasefire back in April. It allowed Iran to move things around, reconstitute, dig out some of its hardware and capabilities, and hide that from intelligence. But then continually build that back up for what they could before we really started this bombing campaign. That's how they really were able to control the Strait of Hormuz, attack those tankers. So we're going after that. But we need to push them back. We need to regain leverage. So warfare is part of diplomacy. It's the extreme part of diplomacy, but it is part of it. So what we're trying to do is get them back to the table, but on our terms. And to be honest, I know we have a blockade in place, but the targets we're hitting now are just really to try to stave off attacks in the Strait of Hormuz. We have to really go after senior commanding control and that IRGC leadership, which is the ones really running the show right now. If we don't take them out, they're going to continue this for quite a while, months. Could, if we even leave the area, you're looking at 47 more years of the same thing.
7: Mark Chandler, you can obviously, you can't tell us as much as you know, but we keep hearing we don't have enough interceptors. We do have enough interceptors. What do we know and what don't we know?
8: Good question, McGraw. And I'm glad you brought that up because that is hitting the news a lot. So here's the thing. If you go back, you've got to realize that we've we've provided interceptors to Ukraine over the last few years. We provided them to Israel over the last few years. And now we're in this shooting war that we're in. So we're expending those faster than we can make them. But what I want to point out, you know, I will honestly tell you I'm concerned, but I'm not alarmed at this stage. We're not to the point right now where we've dipped into what we call war reserve stocks. Every war plan we have for a war with Russia, China, North Korea, even Iran, we have those guys using the slide rule, the calculators, and coming up with what it takes to fight this for a certain amount of time. As long as we don't dip into that war reserve stock, we're okay. But we've exposed the U.S. weakness, and you know, Washington may not like me saying that, but our military industrial complex has been neglected for a couple of decades, and we really need to get that going and look strategically for the United States defense, because that's, we may shoot all of this, but we've got to start producing at a higher rate than we have been over two decades.
7: That's why we have you here on the show, Mark, because you tell us the way it is. We keep hearing in the news, again, while we're on the news, that's sort of the news creeping into the news, Pickaxe Mountain. And now we're hearing this a lot. What's the big deal about Pickaxe Mountain?
8: Well, Pickaxe Mountain is part of the Natanz nuclear weapons complex, the underground complex, but it's separate enough from Natanz that it was not actually attacked. It's been under construction for years. And one thing about the Iranians that they do is they hide stuff very well. So Pickaxe Mountain, under construction, there's a lot of talk that goes back to last fall now that intelligence is coming out that after our Midnight Hammer operations last June, over a year ago, the Iranians started moving some equipment out of the Natanz and Isfahan storage or facilities into Pickaxe Mountain. Even though it wasn't finished, they could store stuff in there. And if they did, that means we didn't actually get everything we went after in those strikes last year and then at the start of this campaign. So Pickaxe Mountain, big underground storage facility, but it's deeper and harder to penetrate than Natanz or Isfahan were. We used our 30,000-pound bombs, did phenomenal work, great precision targeting. But you're talking about 100 feet, 300 feet of granite that these bombs will have to go to. They're not designed for that. So it's going to take some precise targeting where we can, again, degrade the capabilities and the Iranians' access to Pickaxe Mountain, but probably not get fully inside it like we did Natanz and Isfahan. But this is something that's concerned me for a while, is where did that stuff go that we didn't get?
7: A couple more questions with Mark Chandler, former U.S. Marine Intelligence Officer, former Deputy Director for Intelligence for the Joint Chiefs of Staff, now a professor at Coastal Carolina University and our go-to in all things like this. Iran keeps poking the bear. Iran keeps saying we're going to blockade the Red Sea, and they keep on indiscriminately bombing their neighbors. They must have some capability to blockade the Red Sea, or is that just idle chatter from a desperate country?
8: No, it's absolutely not idle chatter, and it's something that really should come out, because during the Israel-Hamas war, when we start to look at that, the Houthis played a significant role for the Hamas, Iran, and Hezbollah in that war by launching missiles into Israel from the south and drone attacks. But the biggest impact they had was the closure of the Bab el-Mandeb Strait. That's the opening that goes into the southern part of the Red Sea. 16% of your commercial shipping traffic passes the Bab el-Mandeb. So they started attacking ships back then, launching missiles, drone boats, with the Iranians' help to go after those. Just like we're seeing in the Strait of Hormuz, shipping companies aren't going to go through there. So we had a big economic impact during the Israel-Hamas war. And so now you're seeing that threat is very valid, and one that if you put that on top of the Strait of Hormuz closure, well, you're looking at exacerbating the economic impacts right here.
7: Yeah. All right. Last question for you, Mark Chandler, and that is this. We haven't been able to trust Iran in 47 years. President Trump took the step to trust them with this memorandum of understanding and ultimately got egg on his face because they didn't do anything, gave him about as sweetheart a deal as humanly possible, and they didn't take it, and they continued to poke us. Now we continue to bomb. How can we trust them? It seems like they don't want a deal. They just look like they're continuing to wreak havoc. So how do you negotiate with a country that doesn't want to negotiate and doesn't have a bottom and doesn't care how destroyed their country ends up being?
8: The only way to negotiate is from a position of power and strength. And that is all that they understand. They may quietly respect that, but that's all that they're going to understand. But they are not going to show any sign of weakness. You've got two or three levels of the Islamic regime, the IRGC, that you have to get through before you find somebody that might remotely say, yes, we're willing to talk in an honest and sincere manner. Right now, I know they floated an idea in the last 24 hours for a 10-day ceasefire. I would not take them up on that. All they want to do is extend how the U.S. doesn't attack them so that they can regroup and recoup some things. But they're not, this regime is not threatened right now. Because of the Strait of Hormuz, they feel that they have the strategic advantage. Until you take that away and hurt them, they're not going to enter any kind of honest negotiations, which they've never done anyway. But you've got to dig down a little deeper on them.
7: So you're saying with about a minute to go, Mark Chandler, that this isn't over anytime soon?
8: No, I don't believe so, McGraw. We ended the campaign, the bombing campaign, several weeks too early when we stopped it for the first ceasefire in April. It allowed Iran to recoup. We need to escalate where we're going now. And I don't like it having been in two wars, but that's what we must do if we want to end what's been happening for 47 years, the destabilizing effect. So we've got to inflict pain before we can reap the benefits of peace.
7: Your students are very lucky, Mark Chandler. He is a professor of director of government relations at Coastal Carolina University. He's also a former deputy director of intelligence for the Joint Chiefs of Staff, and he is our go-to. Mark Chandler, we thank you for your service. We thank you for your insight and your honesty. And we, again, reserve the right to call you back at any time. Thank you for your time, sir.
8: Thank you, McGraw. I appreciate it.
7: You got it. Mark Chandler with us here, who is, he's been there. He's done that. And you don't get any more of an honest assessment of what's going on than Mark Chandler. So we are lucky that he joins us. He's never turned us down. Every time we've asked him to come on the air, he has been more than happy to join us. So he is a true gentleman and great, keen insights for everybody to get a better understanding of what's going on. America at Night, back in a moment.
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7: All right, stay right there. When we come back from the break, we are going to check in with a professor who has done quite a bit of research on daylight saving. Not plural, daylight saving. We are currently, if I'm informed correctly, we're currently in daylight saving. And the bill going through Congress wants to keep it this way. But she says maybe standard is a better option. It's very confusing. I'm not smart enough to talk about this topic. But we'll try and do it next segment. And then don't forget about the phone calls. Don't forget about the text messages, 1-844-2-McGraw, 1-844-262-4729. We'll take all of those phone calls and text messages and voicemails in hour number 3. A couple of interesting notes about elections. One, President Trump today, 5 days after blaming China for one of the largest compromises of election data in history, Trump today, not so harsh on China. He was asked about it, and he said, well, that took place a long time ago. I think China is maybe a little different today than it was then. He said that they illicitly acquired 220 million U.S. voter files starting in 2020. And he also said that that data loss presents an unprecedented election security nightmare. But then that was 5 days ago. But today he was saying, well, they do things, we do things. I'll be honest, we do things to them. It's not a one-way street. Strange. Okay, you got that story. And then, of course, I said this the last couple of days, right? You bring me information of some type of voter irregularity. Well, New Jersey broke it before anybody had a chance to give it to me. The New Jersey governor made an announcement that there was a computer glitch in the system in which allowed 6,600 non-citizens to be registered as voters. And apparently 400 non-citizens voted in June of 2023 through June of 2024. It was a software error glitch. Get this. The people filled out, they were filling out their driver's license, and there's a box that says, are you eligible to vote? And they said no, so they filled it out correctly. But the software glitch said yes. And so they were given the right to vote through the software glitch, and they think about 400 voters voted. They say it wouldn't have changed any elections. Kamala Harris won that state by 200 and some odd votes, so the 400...
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0: From the Platte Valley Bank Weather Center, I'm meteorologist Paul Frombly. Slight chance of thunderstorms overnight. Otherwise, mainly cloudy skies expected. Lows level off around 67. Southeast winds 10 to 15 miles per hour. Chance of rain showers Wednesday. Daytime highs approaching 89. Sunshine mixed with clouds at times. Slight chance for storms Wednesday night. Lows around 62. Overcast. Right now, 78.

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1: Okay, so this is back in the news again, whether or not to change our clocks backwards and forwards, and it's all very confusing. The U.S. House of Representatives just passed a bipartisan 308-117 vote to advance the Sunshine Protection Act, which would make daylight saving time permanent. And that's what we're in right now. That's what Congress wants. Scientists say it could be a recipe for disaster. Professor of Neurology and Pediatrics and Director of the Sleep Disorders Division at Vanderbilt University, Dr. Beth Mallow. Beth, doctor, welcome to America at Night.
2: Thank you. It's great to be here.
1: Okay, so you say not, if we're going to keep one, not daylight saving, but standard time. Make your pitch. What do you know that we don't know?
2: Okay, so standard time is what we're on November through March, and that's the most natural time. That's why it's called standard time. It's when we get our light in the morning. And you might say, why is morning light important? Because it aligns our brains and bodies with the outside world. It gets us more sleep. Believe it or not, it makes it easier to fall asleep at night. And when we know we're sleeping better, that helps our heart, our lungs, our brain. It helps us manage our weight, so we're at a healthy weight. It has a whole host of health issues. I know it seems fun to have light, you know, later in the day, particularly in the winter. And gosh, I wish we could have light at both ends. I wish that we could create more sunlight in the dark winter. But if we're going to have our light, it's actually healthier to have our light in the morning. That's the healthier choice. That's when we give light boxes, for example, for seasonal affective disorder, you know, seasonal depression. The other thing I really want your listeners to know is that we actually tried going to year-round daylight saving time back in 1974 to save energy during the energy crisis. And it did not work. It actually did not save any energy. And the popularity of that measure plummeted from, I think, in the 70s to down like 42% of people. People were really upset because the kids were waking up and going to school in the dark. There were several fatalities, due to the dark hour. People felt really lethargic and sluggish when they woke up and they didn't have the light. So we actually ended up reversing it several months after we started it. We tried it and it failed. So we don't want to make that mistake again and again go to permanent permanent daylight saving time. In some places, it would actually, like Seattle and Indiana, it would actually be sunrise past like 8:30 or 9 in the morning. It would be really, really dark until that hour if we went to year-round daylight saving time. So hope that answers your question.
1: No, it was really good. So a couple things. One, let's start with that we did it back in the 70s. Not only did it not work, but I think you're being kind. It was an epic failure. You had numerous stories of kids getting hit by cars, standing on bus stops. You had, as you said, kids. Now that somebody brought this up to me the other day, and I, all of a sudden it jogged my memory. I remember being a kid and getting woken up in what seemed like the middle of the night and standing on a street corner in what seemed to be pitch black at 7 o'clock in the morning waiting for a bus. And I never, I was like, I have PTSD now that I am remembering what it was back in the 70s when I was a 6 or 7 year old kid standing on a street corner, you know, in the pitch dark waiting for a school bus. So I don't think people actually understand what we're walking towards. We tried it and it was an epic disaster in the 70s.
2: You're absolutely right. It really was. And it's not just kids. I mean, it's anyone who has to wake up at 7 in the morning. So we're talking about police, firefighters, doctors, healthcare workers. Do you want your healthcare worker to feel that crappy, right? When they're dealing with you and when they're operating on you or when you have to see them for your health. More medical errors occur when we move the clocks every March. People have shown that. So darkness in the morning might work if you're one of those people who's lucky enough to roll out of bed at 9 o'clock in the morning and jump on a Zoom. But for many of us, it really is a recipe for disaster, as you say.
1: And so would you advise keeping it some way with the clocks backwards and forwards? Or would you advise, if you're going to keep it one way, keep it standard time only?
2: Well, the American public, I think, wants to stop going back and forth. We've seen this in the polls. So if we're going to stop going back and forth, we really have to settle on one of the times, right? And if we settle on, it's either going to be standard time or year-round daylight saving time. And the health evidence and the safety evidence, when you look at, as I mentioned, the kids and the accidents, definitely supports year-round standard time as the healthier and the safer choice for the American people. So, you know, as much as we want that hour of light later in the day, it's most of the year it's light pretty late anyway. And in the morning, in the dark of winter, we really need that morning light for our health.
1: Okay. So let me ask you the opposite question. If daylight saving gives us darkness till 9 o'clock in the winter, wouldn't standard time give us unnatural light at 5 a.m. in the summer? And so all of a sudden we're waking up with the rooster at 5 a.m. and that's going to lose sleep in the summertime?
2: You know, you make a good point. And I have to say, I recently moved to New England and we have blackout shades for exactly that reason. I agree with you. I mean, I think that may be why we've adopted the principle of going back and forth, you know, where we have seasonal daylight saving time in the summer. I think the challenge, though, is the winter. I really want to focus everybody's attention now on what's in Congress. And, you know, I think we could debate the seasonal daylight saving time versus the standard time, but I don't think there's any debate about the awfulness of permanent year-round daylight saving time, which is what Congress is debating right now, because that would give us very, very dark mornings. And we need to avoid that at all costs for our health.
1: Yeah, it seems like somebody's pushing this, and I don't know who, right? President Bush sort of shortened the time when he was in office, and now this has been a push. And it seems like when the Senate wants to do it, the House doesn't. When the House wants to do it, the Senate doesn't want to do it. Who's pushing this? What special interest really wants this? Or is it really just the people are tired of trying to figure out when the clocks go back and forth? Because I don't know what's the big deal now. All our phones do it automatically anyway. So what's the big deal?
2: Yeah, I mean, I think it's a combination of things. I do think there are some special interests, like the golf folks, you know, who want you to play golf later in the day. Although I've heard in Arizona, right, where they don't switch the clocks, they're on permanent standard time. They got that exemption in the 60s. They actually play golf in the morning because it gets so hot later in the day. So I've heard the golf industry, you know, I've heard recreational. But then I think the other really big issue is explaining it to the public, because it is confusing going back and forth. And when you move your clocks forward, what does it really feel like, and all, and what's the light doing? So I always explain it really simply. When you're on standard time, you have more light in the morning. When you're on daylight saving time, you're moving your light to the afternoon and evening. And the morning light is what is healthier because it synchronizes our brains and bodies with the outside world. And when I explain it that way, And it is a trade-off. It's a trade-off between having a little bit of extra light later in the day versus the thing that's better for our health, better for our kids, right? Better for our mood. People get it. You know, people value the safety of our kids, the health of our country, being able to have a good, you know, good mental health, good attitude about life. People really value those things more so than maybe getting that extra round of golf in later in the day. So,
1: well, and the other thing,
2: there you have it.
1: The other thing is, it's I've often joked, no matter where the clock is, you still have the same amount of light. Right. It's just how you choose right. to use it. Whether you call it 6 o'clock or I call it 7 o'clock, it doesn't matter. We still have the same amount of light no matter what time it is.
2: Absolutely. I mean, we can't make the days any longer. And I think some people daylight saving time year round will be like endless summer, because when it's daylight saving time, it feels like it is, you know, we do it in the summer now, right? The late spring. And so people just assume, oh, I'm going to have extra light. It's going to be endless summer, even if they don't realize, you know, even though they realize that's kind of silly. So, I mean, I think that's part of it too. And then there are lots of other things that I don't think we're considering as a country. So for example, the moving the clocks. Well, what if we move the clocks more on a 3-day weekend? You know, the idea that, like, could we acclimate people better by moving the clocks over a longer weekend or whatever when we go back and forth? You know, another thing are the time zones are kind of messed up in our country. Like, there's just way too much Eastern time zone, right? Like, a lot of places, if they were in, like, Tennessee, for example, is a really long state. And if Eastern time zone, if part of East Tennessee were actually in Central time zone, like Nashville is, we wouldn't have those like late morning sunrises. You know, we could adjust the time zone. So there's a lot of other options, I think, besides this binary of the standard time versus the daylight saving time. And I wish that Congress would just, like, be more thoughtful about all the different options rather than just, you know, just jumping. But, you know, because we go back and forth every right. few years, as you
1: yeah.
2: say.
1: Dr. Beth Mallow, our guest, professor of neurology and pediatrics and director of the sleep disorders division at Vanderbilt University. Doctor, let me ask you this question, just so we're on the same page here. You're not saying anecdotally you like it better with more sunlight in the morning. You're saying scientific studies show we are a healthier human when we have daylight in the morning.
2: Absolutely. Thank you for clarifying that. Just to be clear, in terms of our mood, we prescribe light boxes for people with seasonal affective disorder. That's winter depression in the morning. That light in the morning wakes us up, gets us going. And there's also evidence that we get more sleep when we're getting light in the morning because it aligns our clocks, makes it easier to go to sleep at night. And when we get more sleep, that improves our heart, our brain. It prevents strokes and heart attacks. It prevents obesity, or it minimizes it. So all of those health benefits are better when we are getting that morning light.

0: That's absolutely true. And, you know, the popularity of it, I have it here, went from 79% of the country thought it was the greatest idea before we implemented it. And then once it was implemented, it plummeted to 42% of the country. So people were really, really upset, particularly the legislators in Florida. The state legislators are like, we need to repeal this thing. And they had to wait for Congress to do it. So there are a lot of lessons to be learned if you look back at history. And we really need to pay attention to history rather than making the same mistake again.
1: Yeah, well, no truer words have been spoken from your mouth to God's ears. Dr. Beth Mallow, professor of neurology and pediatrics at Vanderbilt University. Doctor, thank you for a nice and interesting conversation. Good luck and get some sleep.
0: Thank you so much. I appreciate you. Bye-bye.
1: You got it. There you go. America at Night. Back in a moment.
2: America at Night with McGraw Millhaven.
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7: A couple of days ago, I learned that we tried this daylight saving experiment back in the 70s. And it did trigger something. I was interviewing somebody and I was like, oh, wait a minute. I remember that. And it was the winter months. And it was the 1970s. I was 6 years old, 7 years old, whatever it was. I was in first grade. I think I was in first grade. And we were living, believe it or not, long story short, if any of my sisters are listening, they're going to laugh. We were living, crazy family story, in a non-working dairy farm in upstate New York for a winter. Don't ask. Maybe ask me later. Still going through PTSD. We were working for whatever reason, they thought a non-dairy working farm was a good idea. So they moved us up to upstate New York for a season or two. And it was the dead of winter. And I remember them waking. I remember it being freezing and waking up saying, why are you waking me up in the middle of the night? And they would send me out of the house and I would stand on this rural road, kind of like a gravel road outside of the house in pitch dark, waiting for the school bus to come pick me up. And the school bus would then pick me up and take me to school. And I remember saying, why am I standing out in the middle of the night trying to go to school? I was too young. I didn't know that they had, you know, suspended daylight saving or, you know, suspended whatever else. And so it was really very confusing. And when somebody mentioned to me a week or so ago, I was like, wait a minute. I remember that winter. That was a disaster. And, you know, you're six or seven. You don't know, you know, you're not reading the New York Times. You're not watching the Walter Cronkite to know what's going on. But yeah, I remember that year that they would wake you up in the middle of the night to go to school. And clearly it was a disaster and it only lasted a couple of months. After doing a little research, Florida had like four or five people hit by cars. And so they were like, this was the dumbest thing in the world. And so they changed it after a few months. Now we want to do it all over again. Who wants to go to work in pitch dark and have the sun not come up till 9 o'clock in the wintertime? Holy mackerel. All right, stay right there. We got lots more to get to. Our executive director is Alex Hinton. Our engineer is Richard Good. I'm McGraw Milhaven, and this is America at Night on Westwood One.
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13: ABC News, I'm Chuck Sievertson. An 11th night of air attacks on Iran wrapped up, says the U.S. military. Another reason why there's no oil tanker traffic through the Strait of Hormuz, a blockade not only by the U.S., but by Iran-backed Houthi rebels from Yemen, helping spike oil and gasoline prices. Defense Secretary Hegseth on Capitol Hill pushing for over $80 billion more for the war. Latest tracking on Tropical Storm Bertha has it skirting the Gulf Coast, headed for New Orleans, and later Houston. It's south-southeast of Florida, filling sandbags in New Orleans. ABC's Rhiannon Alley.
14: Tropical Storm Bertha is gaining strength and making a run west along the Gulf Coast. Outer bands bringing high waves and winds to Panama City Beach, Florida.
13: The House Tuesday night passed a bill to fund the government through December 4th. It'll need 60 votes in the Senate to avoid a government shutdown September 30th. This is ABC News. Searchers say they've located the wreckage of the Pan Am Airlines flight that crashed into the waters off Puerto Rico in 1952. That crash led to the flight attendant safety requirements you see today about where to find the life vest and how to put it on. Chicago is now home to a quad of rescued belugas.
15: The 4 female beluga whales were relocated to saltwater habitats of Shedd Aquarium's Abbott Oceanarium in Chicago, the first in a coordinated international effort to rescue a large pod of 30 belugas from Marine Land of Canada, now closed and no longer able to provide care for the whales. The 4 belugas, all female, and the subpod kept together due to their bonds. They were transported by plane and truck in specialized water containers. There are plans to move more belugas from the closed marine park to facilities in the U.S. Michelle Franzen, ABC News.
13: Powerball sales have now started in the United Kingdom. Chuck Sievertson, ABC News.
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27: From the Platte Valley Bank Weather Center, I'm meteorologist Megan Mulford. Slight chance for storms overnight, otherwise mainly cloudy skies expected. Lows level off around 67. Winds out of the southeast, 10 to 15 miles an hour. Sunshine mixed with clouds at times Wednesday. Chance for showers. Daytime highs approaching 89. Slight chance of thunderstorms Wednesday night. Lows level off around 62. Currently 75.
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28: Now, it's Red Eye Radio. Gary McNamara and Eric Harley talk about everything from politics to social issues and news of the day. 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
29: All across America, we are Red Eye Radio. He is Eric Harley, and I'm Gary McNamara. Good morning. Thank you for being here this morning.
30: Thank you.
29: And what a zoo of a day it was yesterday, wasn't
30: it?
29: Yeah, it
30: was a crazy day. Another crazy day in the neighborhood. Yeah.
29: Oh, my gosh.
30: Yeah.
29: Where should we start?
30: Let's
29: start. How about we start with my representative to the federal government?
30: For the time being.
29: For the time being, yes. I mean, she's
30: we haven't brought her up in a while.
29: No, we have not. She's been quiet. And so it's like, and we're talking about Jasmine Crockett.
30: Yeah.
29: And so you wonder what is she thinking? You know, what is going on? And, Jasmine today decided to talk about soccer.
30: Oh, this should be good.
29: Just in case you don't know, Jasmine Crockett is my congresswoman.
30: That's right. She serves your district.
29: Yes.
30: And they are eliminating your district.
29: Yes,
30: they're moving everybody out. There won't be any people living there anymore. Wouldn't that be funny? When they redid redistricting, they just told everybody, well, now you've got to move too.
29: Yes. It's going to be the
30: people have to move.
29: It's going to be the only place in Texas without people.
30: Yeah. Well.
29: I know.
30: Well,
29: somebody's going to say you're
30: on this side of Fort Worth, maybe.
29: East of Weatherford.
30: Yeah.
29: But this was, by the way, just by three blocks. And so people know, because I always get this when
2: when people catch half of it.
30: Yeah.
2: And I always talk about the fact that I live in a Democrat district.
30: Right, right, yeah.
2: Or a Democrat precinct.
30: Uh-huh.
2: And I'm going to guess it's, I think it's like roughly 60-40.
30: Yeah.
2: And people ask me all the time, oh, why did you move there? Because I was one of the first.
30: You actually started the district, and then all these liberals said, ah, we're going to turn Gary's precinct blue.
2: Yeah, exactly.
30: And that's what they did.
2: And I'm surrounded by red precincts all over the place. But
30: that's I'm the opposite. I live in a red precinct for now. I mean, it's on the line. And I do live in a red district. It's still Beth Van Dyne.
2: I was initially in a red district. Yeah, remember, we shared the same congressperson back when we
30: started. Kenny Marchant.
2: Yeah, when we started together. Yeah. Yeah. So when the redistricting.
30: And nobody has ever seen him in public, by the way, and including the entire time he served in office.
2: and so I was red, then blue, mm-hmm. and then going back to red again.
30: Right, right.
2: But just by three blocks.
30: Yeah.
2: Three stinking blocks. Well, actually, three and a half. I forgot there's like a half street in there. So three and a half blocks.
30: Yeah.
2: I can walk out of my district in about 3 minutes. I can ride my bike out of the district in about a minute.
30: Yeah.
2: Well, on a cold day, yesterday when it got up to 107 where I live.
30: Yeah, I was riding around, and it was reading on my truck, it was reading 109, which can be misleading on your vehicle, because there's a lot of radiant heat coming up, you know, from the ground and everything else. But I think officially it was around 107. And what they say, the heat index, or the feels like, because we've got to talk like kids now, the feels like temperature was, I don't know, 115, 117, something like that.
2: Which brings us to the question, how many temperature genders are there? No, okay. Let's get to the audio cut here.
30: All right.
2: Jasmine Crockett, here we go.
30: All right.
2: Ready?
30: All right.
3: The World Cup that captured the imaginations of the entire world when they saw all of these people of color that was playing for all these teams. And ultimately, if you recall, the last two teams, it was Argentina and Spain. And it seemed like the vast majority of the world was rooting for Argentina, or actually against Argentina, right? And why was that? Just give me an explanation if you could guess, if you'll just let them finish the answer.
4: Spain had the best team. Maybe that's why they were rooting for them.
3: There's also a racist history that exists.
30: Mr. Beyer, you're recognized.
2: This is the Smith. I mean, there's some other great stuff that we'll get to on the whole Smithsonian. You know, the head of the Smithsonian was there,
30: and she
2: was talking to a professor at that particular point.
30: Yeah.
2: And then she just got blasted. It's like, Spain colonization of Latin America?
30: Yeah.
2: Did you forget about that? Have you not read the history books? If there's any history books left,
30: right.
2: It's all, excuse me, have you not read the history cloud?
30: Yeah. For those under the age of 70, a book was never mind. You gotta go out of your way to make soccer racist, right?
2: Yeah. Well, unless you're just trying to say that the majority of people here in the United States that love soccer,
5: by the way, I may be making this up, but because I actually don't have the statistics in front of me, but I don't believe that the majority of soccer fans are probably conservative. And the reason I say that is based on living in Portland.
2: Right.
5: So, is she saying again that the majority of people around the world who love soccer that are liberal or racist?
30: All right. Are they?
5: Yeah. Wow. I mean, this is like a Kamala Harris thing again.
30: Yeah, exactly. Yeah,
5: remember when Kamala Harris lost in the primary and said, I lost because of racism and sexism.
30: Right.
5: Well, there wasn't one Republican voting in that.
30: Well, okay, we'll go back to our era. And if you and I were to say, or someone that were to ask us, I guess, who was one of the greatest soccer players of our generation?
2: Pele.
30: Pele.
2: I would have been in college probably. I watched his final game.
30: Yeah. Yeah.
2: And I remember
30: that.
2: And I didn't watch soccer. You know, I really have never watched soccer, but when there's a great athlete like that.
30: Pele rose above that.
2: Rose above everything.
30: Right.
2: And I mean, I was shocked that I was cheering for a non-white athlete.
30: Exactly.
2: I hope Jasmine Crockett is happy now.
30: Yeah, like, right. How dare you? In fact, I was shocked that Pele had teammates. I thought it was just him.
2: It was him. Right.
30: Remember the hype around him because he was good.
2: Yeah, he was.
30: I mean, you know, for soccer players, obviously Messi is, you know, the one everyone's talking about now. Did he beat the record? He was on the verge of beating a record.
2: Did
30: he hit it?
2: Look, I pay attention as much to soccer most of the time as I do this apparent controversy over the movie Odyssey.
30: What? Oh, my gosh. And the thing is, isn't it like 9 hours long? It's like really long, isn't it?
2: Well, the funny thing.
30: A really long movie?
2: A friend of mine sent me a meme on the Odyssey thing, and I'm like, yeah, there's a controversy or something on there.
6: Yeah,
2: I said, with all the other things going on in the world, that hasn't been my number one focus. What's the whole thing there? And he said, Dylan Mulvaney's in it. And I'm like, I had to look it up. I was like, I got to look this up. I don't even know. And he's not in it.
30: Oh.
2: Dylan Mulvaney's not in it, but there is a transgender in it.
30: Okay.
2: There's a transgender actor in Odyssey, yes.
30: Oh, that's the controversy.
2: Well, that's one of them, and there's a whole bunch of others. I mean, it's being hit by the left and some on the right, but the majority of mainstream people on the right say it's a good movie.
30: All right.
2: Which I will see when it comes out on Pluto with commercials 5 years from now.
30: Yeah, right, exactly. Exactly.
2: Because I just don't.
30: Yeah, I mean,
2: I just don't go to many.
30: I keep seeing it, and it's like Matt Damon. I don't. It's weird because I don't see Matt Damon in that role. It just didn't seem like a fit to me. I don't know if he was the original choice, but I think Pauly Shore was the original choice. But
2: you know, the last movie I went to see
30: in a theater.
2: In a theater, I know what it was. Huh. I actually went to a matinee that started at like 11 o'clock on a Friday afternoon.
30: Yeah.
2: And there were about five people in there.
30: Right.
2: And it was, I think it was 2018, 29, Midway.
30: Okay.
2: Which was a great, and the reason I went was because I thought about the fact that it was the most, you know, realistic, even, you know, using all the new, you know, whatever technology they use, AI back then, even it was the much more accurate as to what the dive bombers actually felt and saw as they were coming down.
30: All right.
2: And so wonderful movie. Woody Harrelson was great in that movie.
30: Yeah.
2: I think he was Admiral Halsey.
30: He was
2: great in, he was absolutely great in that movie. In fact, to me, his best roles is between that and the crazy guy in 2012.
30: Yeah. Yeah.
2: But
30: Brendan Fraser is playing Eisenhower in a movie. And I don't know if it's out yet or it's about to come out.
2: And I'll never forget watching that movie and I stayed for the credits.
30: Yeah.
2: And then I read up on it.
30: Right.
2: Do you know that that movie, Midway, which is a great movie about the Battle of Midway. They couldn't find any investors in Hollywood, in the United States, to invest on that.
30: No, it was foreign investment
2: to a
30: large extent.
2: And where was the foreign investment from for the movie Midway?
30: China.
2: I was like, wow.
30: Yeah. Right.
2: Now, I don't know if it made money or not. I'll have to look that up to see if it made money.
30: Now, if you slow it down frame by frame, there's subliminal messages in it. If you play it backwards, the story goes completely differently.
2: DSA in America?
30: Yeah.
2: DSA in America?
30: Yeah, exactly.
2: Let Hassan Piker wear a Mao uniform when he gives a speech?
30: Right.
2: You really have played the racism card as far as you can take it when you're scanning to see racism in everything and you're like, as Jasmine Crockett, Argentina versus Spain, racism.
30: Uh-huh.
2: And she couldn't even figure. She was like, well, they were against Argentina for Argentina. Well, whatever.
30: Racism. Whatever it was, it was racist.
2: She didn't even think it out.
30: No, she didn't. No, she didn't. Which proves there is no basis for those claims. She just screams racism.
2: Right. That's just hilarious.
30: Yeah.
2: That really was one of my favorites of the entire day. It was like, what in the? I mean, there's some good stuff yesterday with the whole Smithsonian, and getting the head of the Smithsonian there before Congress, who could not tell you what a woman was.
30: Right.
2: It was just the beginning of it.
30: Yeah.
2: And Brandon Gill from Texas just blasted her. We'll have that audio.
30: Yeah. Yeah.
2: On the way in.
30: And apparently Mamdani is not going to arrest Netanyahu. Who knew that he didn't have the authority to arrest Netanyahu?
2: And he's breaking his campaign promise.
30: That's the first thing I thought it was. He breaks, because I think it was the New York Post that put it, breaks another campaign promise. He's not going to be able to arrest Netanyahu. He was never going to.
2: And was it the New York Post that had I don't know if it was the New York Post, but I saw one article that was written up on it saying one of his senior people said, look, he can't do it, so everybody stop talking about it.
30: Yeah.
2: It's like, well, the only reason they're talking about it
30: is because
2: your boss promoted that he could do it.
30: Right. And he brought it up again recently.
2: Yeah, I love that. I love when Democrats do that.
30: Yeah.
2: Stop bringing it up. It's not important.
30: Yeah.
2: Well,
30: quit talking
2: about
30: it.
2: Your guy says it is important.
30: Right. Yeah.
2: Don't pay attention to what they're saying behind. Don't pay attention to the man behind the curtain.
30: Quit talking about the government-owned grocery stores. It'll happen. It's going to happen. Quit talking about free bus rides. All these campaign promises he floated out there that won't happen without the rest of the state paying for them. Wow. Communism at its worst.
2: Or best.
30: Yeah. No, that actually might be the best they can do.
2: We are Red Eye Radio.
30: Brought to you by Hotshot Secret.
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0: Red Eye Radio. He is Eric Harley, and I'm Gary McNamara. Welcome and good morning. Hey, you know, something that I need to bring up here, because we had talked about it before we went on vacation.
1: Yeah.
0: But I found it out when I was back in New York over the weekend.
1: Right.
0: They have canceled the Buffalo Naked bike ride. Remember, we talked about the Buffalo Naked bike ride that was being held to protest the use of fossil fuels.
1: I took vacation and, time off for that.
0: And oil dependency. They canceled. They said because, number one, one of the causes, threats of violence.
1: And also the bicycle seats were too small.
0: Plus just general complaints. Now, the only thing is, again, we believe that people, if you wish to do it, you get the permits, you can do what you want.
1: Uh-huh.
0: But there were a lot of people also, knowing Buffalo, I mean, they may be liberal, but the last thing they want are naked people going around in Buffalo is not Portland. So I knew there would be complaints on it. But as we said, the only point that we made is if you're doing this because of oil dependency and natural gas, oil, whatever.
1: Right.
0: Then what I asked is, and I think this is even the more important question.
1: Right.
0: Are they going to have the naked bike ride in January to promote the use of natural gas and oil dependency to heat our homes? That is a fair question.
1: Yeah. I think that would be
0: right.
1: I think that'd be a good question.
0: Really show that you're willing to sacrifice.
1: Yeah.
0: You know, remember.
1: And also demonstrate how cold the water is. Yeah.
0: Well, protesters, leftist protesters in the past used to suffer. We're going on a hunger strike.
1: Yeah.
0: Well, come on, taking a naked bike ride when it's 80 degrees in July, not a sacrifice.
1: I like the old hunger strike. Well, it kind of evolved. The hunger strike used to be a real hunger strike, and then it turned out it was like, he's only eating once a day. Like, millions of people around the world eat once a day. That's not a hunger strike. That's called fasting.
0: A naked bike ride in January in Buffalo to promote not using natural gas and any type of oil commodity to heat your homes. Now, that would get my attention.
1: I would say, how about, how they used to do sit-downs? Do a naked sit-down.
0: I could see
1: in January in Buffalo.
0: I could see George Costanza. Yeah. I was on the bike ride. I was on the bike ride. I was on the bike ride.
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8: From the Platte Valley Bank Weather Center, I'm meteorologist Megan Mulford. Slight chance for storms overnight, otherwise mainly cloudy skies expected. Lows level off around 67. Winds out of the southeast, 10 to 15 miles an hour. Sunshine mixed with clouds at times Wednesday. Chance for showers. Daytime highs approaching 89. Slight chance of thunderstorms Wednesday night. Lows level off around 62. Right now, 77.
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0: 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Eric Harley and Gary McNamara, nightly on Red Eye Radio.
1: And I'm Gary McNamara along with Eric Harley. Coming up in just a minute, Mamdani says that he cannot arrest Netanyahu, breaking a campaign promise.
2: One more time.
1: Like we thought it was going to happen. 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We'll get to that more in just a minute.
2: 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And maybe we'll share your story soon right here.
1: It was hilarious yesterday. We briefly mentioned it here to start the show, but it was just so funny when Mamdani backed off. And because it was everywhere.
2: Yeah.
1: When I say everywhere, it was everywhere on social media, CNN, MS Now, you know, Fox, everybody was covering, you know, whether he can arrest Netanyahu when Netanyahu comes to the United States. Mm-hmm. And we all, again, when he made the campaign promise, we said, he's lying to you. He doesn't have the authority. That's not going to happen. And when it got to the point yesterday where I saw the story where one of his own people said, look, we need to stop talking about this. Yeah, he should be arrested, but the mayor cannot arrest him. Only the federal government can. It's like, you know, basically, stop talking about it.
2: It's like, well, where was that during the campaign?
1: Yeah, where were you then? Where were you then? And so that's hilarious. And then when you get into the minutia of socialism and promoting class warfare, it's real tough, because this is fascinating. It's real tough when the base that is really voting for you are the rich elite, and you're trying to say you support the working man. Excuse me, then. I know that's the working man and woman and whatever other gender you identify as. Wait, somebody was saying, a friend of mine on Facebook the other day, it's Friday. It can't be Monday. I just can't handle this. And I said, I've got no problem. I just identify every day as Friday.
2: That's right.
1: Identify what I wish to identify, right, in the days of the week.
2: Exactly.
1: To make me feel good.
2: That's right.
1: This was the definition of the working class.
2: All right.
1: The New York Times went so far as to accuse Mamdani of, this from the New York Post, of deflecting when Lulu Garcia Navarro from the New York Times pressed Mamdani for a definition of the working class he professes to champion at a recent sit-down. The first answer he gave, Mamdani said, the working class included all who work to pay their bills. Well, that's everybody.
2: Elon Musk has like 19 jobs.
1: But he does work to pay. Yes. He also works to pay his bills.
2: As far as I know, his lights are still on. He's paying his bills.
1: When the reporter for the New York Times asked If it included someone making $250,000 a year, the mayor affirmed that he did before ultimately drawing his line at $1 million a year. This is a man, from the New York Post writes this, this is a man who knows where his bread is buttered.
2: Yeah.
1: Mamdani is a self-described socialist whose political success depends on his ability to present as a champion of the working man, the kind who clocks in early, stays late, and coarsens his calluses in the interim. I love that. What yeah. What great writing. I just love yeah, that.
2: I love it.
1: After the triumph of three far-left candidates, he backed in high-profile Big Apple congressional primaries last month. He heralded the supposed shift in the balance of power between the working people and the special interests.
2: Mm-hmm.
1: Finally, he declared, working people are going to have more of a voice in the halls of power. Except they don't. Because Mamdani and his disciples, potent political based, is composed not of overlooked everymen, but an at once privileged and aggrieved white collar class. The proof is in the pudding. According to the Times post-primary analysis of Mamdani's decisive defeat of Andrew Cuomo over the summer, the former beat the latter in the higher incomes, 42 to 30, whiter, 39 to 34, and more college educated, 45 to 28. But the more moderate ex-governor, God, calling Andrew Cuomo a moderate, this is how far left they've gone.
2: Yeah, right.
1: Jeez.
2: Yeah.
1: But the more moderate ex-governor came out ahead in lower income, 49 to 38, and black, 51 to 34. The yeah. Bronx backed Cuomo. Mamdani ran up the numbers in wealthy Manhattan and Brooklyn. A nearly identical story played out this summer. In the congressional races, Mamdani successfully upended. And so that's the entire point. A working man, how do you sell that? That's a very tough sell. So a working person is someone who makes $1 million. Well, if you're working, you're working. It's like,
2: yeah. Yeah.
1: But I'm waiting for the left to say this. But you're not working if you like your job. If you like your job, you're not working. See, the definition of a working person should be somebody who whines and complains about their job all the time.
2: And makes very little money.
1: And makes very little money doing it, right.
2: That yeah,
1: should like, be it.
2: Most people in radio.
1: But if you like your job, like mm-hmm. we do, mm-hmm. there's no work involved.
2: Right, there is no work involved. Well, the liberals do the work for us.
1: But well, I mean, that was traditionally what the Democrats would say. Now, if you're a white-collar worker making buco bucks,
2: yeah,
1: $1 million a year, you are now part of the working class. And it's a great point that the New York Post, you know, brings out. It's like, well, that's who supports him. It's the millionaires that support Mamdani.
2: Yeah.
1: It's not the working class.
2: Exactly. You know, this is the thing. You know, there was a survey that came out. It showed. And this was the majority of people who said they were going to vote for him before the election said, we don't think his policies will work, but we want him to be the mayor. What? If you got a business and you bring in somebody and you want to hire them for the manager, right? Look, I don't think you're going to do a good job, but I'm going to hire you. That's what they did, according to that poll. And they know it's not going to work. You have more and more Democrats coming out, especially after the DSA putting all their stuff out there. But really, he was the one who kicked the door open. You know, I had said leading up to the mayoral election of New York City that he won. I said, first of all the polls show there's no way he's not going to win. He's going to win. And so now the party has to decide, because you couldn't get Chuck and a couple of other top Democrats. I know Chuck's on his way out. You know, they don't want the older guard. They need, you know, fresh blood in there. But they had to decide as a party if communism, if we're going to cross into that true communism threshold. Now, the voters in New York City did it. But then that empowered all of the others, and now you have the Democratic Socialists of America putting out there what they want to do, what their goal is, which you and I have been talking about for years. We didn't need them to write it down, but they did. So we thank them for proving us right. We would always get there, come on, slippery slope. Slippery slope. There's no slippery slope. It's here, it's now. And it's only going to get more extreme. There's no way it's not. They now just have to get, you know, I mean, I don't know where they go next. I have no idea. You know, if they're fighting for children to be able to mutilate their own genitalia, I don't know how it gets more insane than that. The communism thing, you and I get. We go back to the Cold War era. We know what communism can't do. We know how it can fail. But this is a whole new generation. You know, it reminds me of the young reporters when Hillary was running against Trump in 2016. Those young reporters who were children when Bill was in the White House and had all the Monica Lewinsky thing and everything else regarding, you know, all his allegations and things that happened. And then they learned about that, and those young reporters wanted to ask Hillary. Well, now, again, we've gone through another generation. They know nothing about communism and how it works. What they see is free stuff. I thought, you know, I thought it was weak that Mamdani was talking free bus rides. I'm like, bus ride? I mean, I know it's New York City, and a lot of people rely on public transportation. It's way too expensive to park and own a vehicle in New York City. But I thought, man, you got to go bigger than that. Well, he started to go bigger than that. Next thing you know, he's got Hochul going, well, okay, here's the check for a few billion dollars. And now we're full on into it. They still don't know, these young minds who voted for him don't know what communism fully means.
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0: We are Red Eye Radio. He's Eric Carly, and I'm Gary McNamara. So the most fascinating thing is when you actually put it together in just a sentence that only takes a couple of seconds. And that's in when you look at Mamdani socialism, the communism, whatever. It's, you know, it's always sold through class warfare. It's for the working man.
1: Yes.
0: But the problem is the working man isn't the demographic that's supporting you. It's right. The rich elite.
1: Right.
0: And

0: So you have to change the definition of the traditional working class that you were hoping to get the masses to support you in. But by saying that the working class is up to $1 million, you've just blown your opportunity to use class warfare. And so where do you go when only the rich elite, not only, but I mean the vast majority of the rich elite, is where your support comes from, and you wouldn't win without them.
1: Right, right.
0: You've got to change all your definitions in order to promote class warfare, and it's tough to have economic class warfare when the person who is making $30,000 a year, you put in the same classification as the person making $1 million a year.
1: Right, exactly.
0: That's a tough political hill to climb.
1: Yeah, yeah. This is the problem. When you start going through the policies and trying to implement policies in these areas, and New York City is a great example of what the DSA wants to do, then you're going to find these limitations. This is why I think the DSA is trying to do it. You know, look, we want to do this nationwide, basically, so we can borrow money till no end. That's what they think we can do. But that's not going to work either.
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8: ABC News, I'm Chuck Sievertson. An 11th night of air attacks on Iran was carried out early Wednesday, says the U.S. military. Defense Secretary Hegseth at a Senate hearing pushing for over $80 billion more for the war. Congressman Carlos Jimenez, Florida Republican.
9: We've seen this regime operate for the last 47 years. The only thing that they actually respond to is pressure, and I believe we need to put pressure on all fronts. Economic pressure by continuing the blockade, military pressure.
8: At the Senate hearing, Washington State Democrat Patty Murray.
10: The people I represent worry Trump thinks this is all a game and has sent men and women into harm's way without any sort of plan.
8: President Trump approved an agreement with Saudi Arabia to partner on developing the kingdom's civil nuclear energy program, say two U.S. officials. Millions are prepping for Tropical Storm Bertha along the Gulf Coast. The House Tuesday night passed a bill to fund the government through December 4th. It'll need 60 votes in the Senate. This is ABC News. A former Army soldier is charged with arson and is being held without bail in New York, accused of Monday's incendiary device attack on a federal building in Manhattan. New social media limits in France.
11: French Parliament has adopted a measure that would ban children under 15 from using social media. Outgoing French President Emmanuel Macron says he wants the new law to take effect at the beginning of the new school year, though the measure is currently under review to see if it violates the country's constitution. It would require tech companies to ban accounts they suspect of belonging to those under 15. How that's done would be in the hands of the tech firms. Mike Dubosky, ABC News.
8: The World Cup across North America set viewing records. Nielsen says Sunday's final drew 38 million on Fox, the most watched English language soccer telecast in U.S. history. Another 23 million watched on NBC Universal's Spanish language Telemundo. Chuck Sievertson, ABC News.
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1: From the Platte Valley Bank Weather Center, I'm meteorologist Megan Mulford. Slight chance of thunderstorms overnight, otherwise partly cloudy skies. Lows level off around 67. Southeast winds 10 to 15 miles an hour. A blend of clouds and sun again Wednesday. Chance for showers. Daytime highs approaching 89. Slight chance of thunderstorms Wednesday night. Lows level off around 62. Overcast. Currently 75.
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3: Now, it's Red Eye Radio. Gary McNamara and Eric Hurley talk about everything from politics to social issues and news of the day. Whether you're up late or you're just starting your day, welcome to the show. 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
23: All across America, we are Red Eye Radio. He is Eric Hurley and I'm Gary McNamara. I'm sorry, I'm just... chuckling, the keyboardist from Journey. Is he still the keyboardist or is he gone now?
24: Jonathan, no, he's still with them. Jonathan, they're gonna Payne. I think through next year they're doing their farewell tour, which started in 1988, and they're still, he's still with the band. He also has a Christian band. He's very involved in his church. He's conservative. It's kind of, there have been some both business related back and forth issues with him and Neil Sean, and also not quite political, only that it got political. And Neil Sean's position was, you know, we just need to do the music and not get political, which is ironic because Jonathan Cain is now saying that about Bruce Springsteen.
23: Oh, yeah. Journey keyboardist Jonathan Cain didn't hold back. This is from Fox News about his feelings about Bruce Springsteen during a podcast appearance, telling the rock icon to shut up about politics on stage.
24: I don't think Jonathan does when he's playing with Journey, I don't think he does anything on stage at all, that's political.
23: Speaking on that, by the way, I am so old.
24: Yeah.
23: I remember when I knew Jonathan Cain from the Babies.
24: Babies, yeah.
23: Speaking on when I was young, Jonathan Cain was part of the Babies, and we liked it that way.
24: That's right.
23: But thank you for telling me that Jonathan Cain had nothing to do with the worst song ever created in history, Lovin', Touchin', and Squeezin'.
24: I'd say Open Arms is probably worse, but that's okay.
23: We had a debate before the show one.
24: No, Steve Perry wrote Lovin', Touchin', and Squeezin'.
23: I
24: think he wrote the touchin' and squeezin' part. Someone else may have written the lovin'. I'm not sure.
23: Speaking on the Tom Bernard podcast, Cain called out stars like Springsteen and actor Robert De Niro for using their art as political platforms. He argued that musicians should stick to entertaining fans, not telling them how to vote. I used to be a Democrat back in the old days, but I just couldn't go there anymore. You know, Cain said in comments from May, resurfaced by Variety, calling himself a diehard conservative. Cain called on his fellow performers to stick with what they're good at. Guys like Bruce Springsteen should shut up, you know? Adding him and the other one, Robert De Niro. I mean, who cares, guys? Really, do your art. I try to keep politics out of my music. Cain went even further, directly addressing the boss and his iconic 1984 album, Born in the USA. And Bruce, I mean, what the heck? I used to like him, and now he's just annoying. He's an annoying, bitter old man. I mean, stop it, really. You were born in the USA, weren't you, dude?
24: But that was a protest song.
23: Oh, I remember. Know it was.
24: Yeah, so that was.
23: So, oh, I know it was. Yeah. So act like it. But even that song, if you look at the lyrics, I mean, it's a kind of diss to our country.
24: Yeah,
23: and we know about Springsteen and everything else. I would disagree with Jonathan Cain. The last thing I want to do ever, we've always believed this on the show, we want, like right now, what you're getting from the DSA,
24: mm-hmm.
23: we want
24: we've been asking for.
23: Yeah.
24: We were asking for, we said, you know, I think we said years ago, put it in writing. And they did. No, we've been saying own it.
23: Yeah.
24: You know, okay. When the Dixie Chicks basically were shut down, they were all but canceled. Because they were in Europe and they said, we're from Texas and we're basically, I'm paraphrasing, we're not proud that we're from the same state as George W. Bush. That's all they said. It was over. Because country music fans were calling radio stations, and we know we have a lot of friends in mm-hmm. country music radio, and they were telling them, we don't want to hear their songs on the radio anymore. Don't play their songs. Don't support them. It really kind of ballooned out from the fan base. Now, I think the band claimed that there were, you know, big corporations involved and blah, blah, blah, blah, blah. But we know at least to the extent of radio, and this is really before Spotify, you had people calling and saying, we don't want to hear that on the radio. We don't want to hear them anymore.
23: But the last thing that we ever want to do is shut the left up. And I don't want to have Bruce Springsteen shut up. I want him to be annoying.
24: Right.
23: That's the entire point. If he's an annoying liberal, you want all of his fans, you want all of his fans to see it. The last thing I want to do, like we hear it all the time, musicians should shut up. If I was a musician, I probably would.
24: Yeah.
23: Because my whole mindset would be different. But if you're a musician and you wish to speak up, go ahead. The marketplace will decide, you know, where you go, the free marketplace. So I would disagree with Jonathan Cain, where he says that they should be quiet on it. Look, do anybody think that Robert De Niro's tirades actually help people go to the left?
24: No.
23: You know, he's just piling. I mean, look, people have hated Donald Trump since he decided to run.
24: Yeah.
23: His entire focus is absolute Trump derangement syndrome.
24: Yeah.
23: And what you've got out of all of this in the Democratic Party is the DSA taking over.
24: Yeah.
23: Because the Democratic Party wasn't talking about issues. The only thing that they expressed was their hate towards Trump. Day in and day out, it's the hate towards Trump, and it got to be a contest. Who can hate Trump more?
24: Yeah. You know, it's, you know, Laura Ingraham wrote the book Shut Up and Sing, which was kind of based on the whole Dixie Chicks thing back in the day. And I think we said then, you know, we like Laura, but it's like, no, let them say whatever they're going to say. I want to know who they are.
23: Yeah.
24: You know, you had a lot of, I think country music fans may have been surprised back then how many artists were Democrats. Toby Keith actually talked about it. And he made a comment on the Dixie Chicks, but he said, you know, look, I voted Democrat. Tim McGraw and his wife, Faith Hill, I think they were Obama supporters. I mean, you know, the question is, how far did you take it in the preachy sense of bringing it as a part of your show, right? I remember seeing the Eagles, and I've seen them I don't know how many times, but here at the old stadium, Cowboy Stadium in Irving, just a few miles from where we're sitting right now, and they had kind of a, I don't know, intermission, where they brought out one of the, it wasn't an American bald eagle, I think it was the Golden Eagle, and they were talking about, you know, all of the sanctuaries for wildlife and everything else. And it wasn't really preachy. It was more educational, but people weren't there to see it. You know what I mean? More people during that time were headed to the concession stand or the bathroom. And I was like, all right, you know, I don't, whatever. It didn't get too preachy. When things get preachy, remember when Mellencamp, it was a couple of years ago, wasn't it? He just started basically going off on his audience, at his audience that was there that had paid money to see him.
23: Every time,
24: and it was like, what are you doing?
23: Every time I see him in any documentary on anything about, it can be a documentary not on politics and not on, it's just, I laugh because it's like he's perpetually angry.
24: Yes.
23: He's got this look that he's always angry. He's never happy.
24: He's got three cigarettes lit at once at all times. And he's smoking all three of them. He takes a puff of one and then grabs the other one, takes a puff of that. That guy smokes more than anybody I've ever seen. And
23: I would think nicotine because it speeds you, but it isn't to me, cigarette smoke is it, you know, it does have that effect on your adrenaline, you know, nicotine does.
24: Yeah.
23: But to me, it's always, you know, I don't smoke, but I mean, I'm talking about going way back to my youth when I first tried it.
24: Mm-hmm.
23: And it was like, it gave me a sick feeling. It just was. So maybe that's why he's angry. He's smoking all the time. Maybe that brings out anger.
24: Well,
23: you're speeding, but it accentuates your rage inside of you.
24: Look, I don't care if they're on stage and they start preaching, I may not stay. You know, what was interesting about that same Eagles show is Melissa Etheridge opened and she was great. And I don't remember her preaching or saying anything in terms of anything political.
23: Well, let me ask you this.
24: I mean, she might at different shows, but I never saw
23: her. If the Eagles came out with the song Get Over It Now, would they be viewed as right-wing conservatives?
24: Yeah, maybe, yeah.
23: Yeah. With the victim mentality that exists today.
24: Yeah. And Don Henley is, he's on the left.
23: Yeah.
24: You know, I don't know where Glenn Frey was. I assume he was on the left. You know, I mean, but the thing is, if I go and I'm hearing the music, you know, or if I'm going and watching the movie and it does, there are some actors where it just comes through on the screen. You can see they almost want to go off script based on their activism. Martin Sheen. Probably, you know, but the thing is, if I go and I'm hearing the music, you know, or if I'm going and watching the movie and it does, there are some actors where it just comes through on the screen. You can see they almost want to go off script based on their activism. Martin Sheen. Probably, you know, back in the day, one of the more well-known activists, you know, peaceful activists, right?
23: Oh, no nukes.
24: Yeah.
23: Remember how he was arrested a few times.
24: Yeah. Yeah. So, you know, but I'll watch his work because he's not one of those that came off ever as angry or we're coming after you. You know, where it changed is there's something wrong with you, or I don't want anything to do with you if you voted for whoever. I don't want to. I discount you as a fan. That's the difference to me, is when they start saying, because that's where Mellencamp just had a meltdown. And during a live show.
23: Well, you know, you mentioned Martin Sheen. You think about it, for as liberal as he was, he and his son did the movie The Way, which is an absolutely wonderful movie.
24: Beautiful film.
23: And their book tour. They actually did a bus tour.
24: Yeah.
23: Where did they watch where were a lot of the premieres?
24: Mm.
23: They went to churches.
24: Yeah.
23: So he put out a movie that Christian conservatives absolutely love. Think about it. I mean, he was the star of that show, Emilio Estevez, his son, actually, I think, put it all together. He
24: right.
23: was the producer, director, and everything else of that.
24: Right, right.
23: And they went out and found the financing for itself. To me, it's one of the best movies of character development I've seen.
24: That I can enjoy.
23: It really is.
24: So good.
23: It's just a great movie. And so, like I said, he knew he was putting a movie out.
24: Yeah.
23: I'm sure he knew it, that would really be taken in by religious people.
24: Yeah. Right. Sure.
23: A ton of them who are conservative.
24: Sure. Right. Yeah.
23: So.
24: Yeah.
23: Yeah. But Springsteen, no, keep doing it. We've always said, no, don't shut up and sing. You know, sing and tell us exactly what you think, if that's what you wish to do.
24: And if you don't wish to do it at your shows, that's fine. If you want to have a Mellencamp meltdown,
23: yeah, it's,
24: you know, then, I mean, if that's what you want it to be.
23: See, I couldn't interview these guys because if I had, like, Mellencamp in the studio, my only goal would be to get him to storm out. That'd be my only goal because I don't know what it is. I get a kick out of people that are so angry.
24: Yeah,
23: or I don't know what
24: easily get, agitated.
23: Yes, easily agitated. So almost yeah. like, well, this might not be hard to do.
24: Well, I because then at some point when he started getting agitated, that's, excuse me, are you going to cry?
23: Remember when he, but you're right, when he screamed at his audience.
24: He's screaming at his audience. You know, because that's the thing. It's
23: people pay money to come to see you play music.
24: Right.
23: You start lecturing them, they boo you, you go crazy.
24: Right. I don't get that at all. And that's the problem I do have. When they start pointing in, you know, the artists or actors or whoever, well, if you voted for this guy, I don't want you watching any of my movies or listening to my music. Okay. John Leguizamo.
23: Yeah.
24: Now, I'm not going to skip John Wick because of what he said, because that's not a John Leguizamo film. Let's be clear. I will fast forward through his parts, though. So,
23: it is a great scene, though, in the chop shop.
24: Yeah, yeah.
23: I mean, he's really good at that for, you know, it's, what a nutbag he is on politics.
24: It's like, you know, okay, I disagree with you, but I appreciate your work, and I pay money, my semi-hard-earned money.
23: Because you're a working person.
24: Because I'm a working person.
23: Even under Mamdani's definition.
24: Yeah. And so if, you know, I do that, and still it's not appreciated. Uh-huh. You're telling me don't do that unless you agree with me. Okay. All right, fine.
23: Now, we could get away with it because that's all we do. That's our job. Our job. Our job is opinions.
24: We understand that there are people that won't listen to our show.
23: Right, exactly.
24: And, we would like them to. We're not saying don't.
23: So we can learn them something.
24: Yes. Well, we've actually had people write us. A young man wrote us from Portland or Seattle, I forget, and said, I've learned over the years so much from you guys, and my opinions have changed. Yeah. And that's great.
23: We are Red Eye Radio.
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5: Texas flooding this past week, similar to what occurred in the July 4th holiday period 1 year ago. USDA meteorologist Brad Rippey.
6: I think the only good news that came out of this is that because the previous flood happened so recently, just over a year ago, that there was a lot more preparation and awareness of what was about to happen. Several dozens to hundreds of individuals had to be rescued from floodwaters.
5: The multi-day event impacted the Guadalupe River Basin and Wesses Rivers in Texas's Hill Country, with those waterways recording near-record flood crests. And as for precipitation,
6: a lot of 8 to 20-inch totals reported across south-central Texas over multiple days last week.
5: As for agricultural impacts,
6: there was some impact on cattle, rangeland, and pastures, but it is not a big row crop area. This is the hill country of Texas. The land is a little more rugged and is not really conducive to row crops. There are some trees, but the trees that were flooded will survive.
5: I'm Rod Bain reporting for the U.S. Department of Agriculture in Washington, D.C.
24: This report brought to you by Cenex Fuels and Lubes.
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0: We are Red Eye Radio. He's Eric Carney, and I'm Gary McNamara. Coming up on the bottom of the hour, a 14-state regional grid says there could be rolling brownouts, whatever, because of the heat. It includes parts of Texas, but it's not ERCOT that's operating under normal conditions, even with the heat that we've had. To me yesterday, the Weather Channel said where I live was 107 yesterday.
1: Yeah.
0: And so we'll get to that story, plus another story that I have that that relates to that. Also, the Democrats going after black Democrats for not supporting socialism.
1: Oh.
0: We'll get to that and more on the way.
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5: From the Platte Valley Bank Weather Center, I'm meteorologist Megan Mulford. Slight chance of thunderstorms overnight, otherwise partly cloudy skies. Lows level off around 67. Southeast winds 10 to 15 miles an hour. A blend of clouds and sun again Wednesday. Chance for showers. Daytime highs approaching 89. Slight chance of thunderstorms Wednesday night. Lows level off around 62. Overcast. Currently 73.
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1: And he is Eric Carney, and I'm Gary McNamara. Welcome and good morning. You know, one of the things that you and I were talking about here in the on today's show is the Mamdani socialists and the you know, how they got to keep backing off from their promises. Also the New York Times interviewing Mamdani and having to very much expand the definition of a working person to now $1 million a year, because the working person, if you're thinking about somebody who was a blue collar worker, isn't the one that put you into office. It was the elite millionaires of New York.
2: Yeah.
1: Who put you into office.
2: Exactly.
1: The other thing is, what they found out is Democrats who are black don't like socialism.
2: Mm.
1: This was fascinating. An interview done with Yemesi Egbrawal, who was a former chief of staff. Former chief of staff for Joe Biden. She's black, just so you know. And here she is on Fox News talking about it. Here we go.
3: Democratic socialists saying that the problem now is black Democrats, that they too often hold up the establishment. They too often support capitalism. Now, black Democrats, you're the enemy of socialism.
4: Yes, I have seen that, and the belief that these people uphold an imperialist system. And I think John Lewis would turn in his grave to hear people within the Democratic Party speak that way. It's incredibly insulting, I think, to black voters to believe that just because they aren't voting the way that you choose, you want them to vote, that they are low information or they don't have all the facts. I think a lot of people see exactly what's in front of them, and they're not buying it.
1: We said this a long time ago.
2: Yeah.
1: Long, long time ago. A political party exists to unite people.
2: Yeah.
1: You find people that have common beliefs and you unite them together.
2: Mm-hmm.
1: Don't care whether they're male, female, black, white.
2: Right.
1: Rachel Dolezal.
2: Right.
1: We, you know, it doesn't matter.
2: Right.
1: We don't care. It's about shared beliefs, and that way you unite with the Democratic Party. Who was it? What, Senator Warner yesterday, still saying, well, at least we have a big tent. So you're bragging that you got socialists, Nazis, and communists in your tent, and that's a good thing.
2: Yeah.
1: Yeah, I mean, but the point is, the Democrat Party is not the Democrat Party of 10 years ago.
2: Nowhere close.
1: Yeah, even 10 years ago, the Democrat Party would say, no, we can't have open borders.
2: Right.
1: We need to have ICE.
2: Right.
1: We need to have these things in there. And so there's been a drastic change. And as we have said, when you practice identity politics, as they do, which is the racism of the Democratic Party, when you judge people by groups and not individuals, When your focus is not, all right, who agrees with us on the issues? Let's promote these issues. This is what we believe. And as you and I have said for the longest time now, it's never been easier to sell conservative principles if you sell it right.
2: Right.
1: Which is part of our frustration, how the Republican Party communicates, because we believe it's never been easier. And with the DSA, and the Democratic Party not knowing what to do. Some are now coming out. It's more than a week ago or 2 weeks ago are coming out and saying, look, you know, we can't go this way, but there's not a direct challenge. There isn't a united front from the establishment Democrats to say, DSA, you are not our future. That doesn't exist. And what is happening, you know, because it's, you've got, over the last 20 years, especially in the Democratic Party, you have a fragmenting. You create new victims and new oppressors on a consistent basis, to the point now where the DSA, which is the biggest growing influence in your party, is saying, blacks are killing us. They're too pro-capitalist and establishment. Blacks aren't supporting us. blacks are the problem. Wow.
2: Remember Barack Obama in 24 condemning black males for supporting Trump.
1: Yeah.
2: You've got to vote Democrat.
1: Right. And we've said this for the longest time, the identity politics, the racism that has existed in the Democratic Party towards blacks for the longest time by trying to make the case that all blacks must think alike.
2: Mm-hmm.
1: And if you go out and you say, I think I'm going to have my own thoughts. I am not going to be judged by my skin color. I'm going to be judged by the strength of my argument, the promotion of freedom, the promotion of liberty, the promotion of capitalism. Well, they don't want you now. The new Democrats don't want, they don't want you.
2: No.
1: Go. The new Democrats are the party of the white elite rich.
2: Well, you know, they are screaming no kings, no dictators. And what they're saying is you have to do exactly what we say.
1: Yeah.
2: And you cannot think for yourself.
1: And the Democrat woman I just brought to you, is a former chief of staff.
2: Yeah.
1: Yemesi Egberwal is how you pronounce her name.
2: Mm.
1: She was chief of staff for Biden for a while.
2: Yeah.
1: This isn't like somebody who isn't a loyal Democrat. And she's like, yeah, I hear it now. Blacks are the problem with the Democrat Party. We told you this was going to happen.
2: Yes.
1: When you build a party based on dividing and not uniting. And that's what you do with victims and oppressors.
2: Yep.
1: But then they get confused. Because then it's not working for them. Mamdani, yesterday, that was the whole point. You know, you got to use class warfare, which means you need to get the poor and the middle class on your side. And he can't do that. And even the people that, and as the New York Post pointed out, with the actual votes, the exit polling, that even the congressional races, it was the elite rich, majority white, that is voting for the socialist policies.
2: Yes.
1: And so here we go again. Everything is a demographic fight, one group against another group. It's not built on ideas. And really, for the last 10 years since Trump has been in there, it's basically been just the anti-Trump party.
2: And it's a demographic war that they have to create. You know, if you think about it, they have to break it down again because this is the problem. I've described it as a dog chasing its tail. They're chasing their own rules they just created that are getting in their way. And they're creating new rules as they go along that eventually get in their way. And they keep chasing their tail. So it becomes this war of demographics they're trying to create, which is the whole point of Obama going after black males for voting for Trump.
1: Yep.
2: You can't possibly support because the polls were showing. And it's, you can't possibly, you have to, you must.
1: And the Democrat Socialist of America doing the same thing.
2: Yep.
1: Even former Democratic Representative Seth Moulton on MS Now talked about the fact that where do Democrats stand on anything? They're only against, and they're about opposing Trump. Here it is. This is on MS Now.
5: There are a lot of people in America who feel that the Democratic Party is out of touch. We can't be honest about what's going on, you know, with immigration. We don't have a plan for immigration. We're not able to say what actually Democrats should do to fix the problem. All we are is opposition to Trump. You know, under Biden, we said inflation is not really a big deal. It's transitory. It's going to go away. And then the whole party said, hey, don't worry. Everything's great. Joe is awesome. He can run for re-election. So the point is we have this history of kind of just like washing over problems and not addressing real concerns that voters have. We got to make sure we don't do that in Arizona.
1: That's on MS Now.
2: Yeah. Yeah. No, they see it.
1: It's like, well,
2: they know what the problem is. They see this coming. And it is a problem. Trump's not going to be president forever. After his fourth or fifth term, he'll be done. And creating the bad guy, you know, it worked. It's still working for Trump to some degree. But think about this. Here's a guy who was impeached twice. They threw the Russian collusion hoax at him. There's been multiple assassination attempts. And he still has strong support. In fact, right now, the weakness in his support is actually coming from his own side. If you look at it, and independents, you know, if there's any concern for support for him, it would be on the economy.
1: I was reading in thehill.com that the MAHA crowd is now furious because HHS under Kennedy is spending billions of dollars for the COVID booster.
2: Yeah.
1: And that's not what MAHA wants.
2: Right.
1: And I'm like, well, what are you talking about? Trump's been getting the COVID booster in his physicals. That's long gone.
2: Right. Exactly.
1: That's
2: already been decided.
1: But I was laughing yesterday. It's like thehill.com had an article on that one because the HHS is, you know, some taxpayer dollars for the COVID-19 booster, whatever
2: right.
1: it's going to be. And it's like, well, yeah, but Trump's been getting it. Did you ignore that one?
2: Right.
1: Yeah. Just ignore that Trump's been getting the booster?
2: Right.
1: But yeah, it's just,
2: And this is more than just the average division that we have seen and differences in the party. This is a massive divide. This could be the great divide. We don't know. I can't tell you because only time will tell. But it's what I was talking about when I said the party is reaching the threshold before the mayoral election in New York City, and they're going to have to decide if they're going to cross that threshold into communism. And he won, and they took that and ran with it. The radicals took that and ran. They lead the party. And whoever you are, if you're not on board, they're coming at you and you're done. If you're in office, sorry, they want you gone. And if you're rank and file, you better be on board with them.
1: When we played the Hassan Piker, I got some people that wrote to me. They said, my God, you know, talking to college Democrats and basically saying we're going to go after the collaborators of the Democratic Party that don't support us, you know, using words like collaborators.
2: Collaborators,
1: and
2: right.
1: Piker's dressed in that, it looked as much as you could possibly get. I don't know where you would find that in the United States.
2: Right.
1: But he was dressed in a jacket that looked like a Chinese communist jacket.
2: Right.
1: Like something Mao would have worn.
2: Right.
1: And it was just mind-boggling when you see that, but that's, you know, that's where it's coming from.
2: And these
1: you're getting the college-educated, elite, rich white people that are liberals. They're the ones that are pushing the socialism and the communism.
2: Absolutely.
1: Yep.
2: Absolutely.
1: It's really amazing.
2: And it's a massive power grab and a power grab through intimidation.
1: Well, but it's sort of the same as the whole thing, you know, queers for Palestine.
2: Yeah.
1: They'd murder you.
2: Right.
1: Socialist, communist, if you're rich.
2: Yeah.
1: You're done. If you're rich, they're going to use that against you.
2: Right.
1: Mamdani's only saying the working people go to $1 million. Because he knows he needs your support to survive.
2: Right.
1: But if he really got power, your wealth is gone.
2: Yep.
1: It's amazing. We are Red Eye Radio.
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0: We are Red Eye Radio. He's Eric Carlin. I'm Gary McNamara. Oh, earlier, Eric, we had talked about Journey's Jonathan Cain going after Bruce Springsteen and telling him to shut up.
11: I wanted
0: to mention one thing of music over the weekend when I was with my great nephew, who's 17, going to college in a few weeks, and

0: were driving around, he said, Uncle Gary, why can't music be more like the 70s, like Kansas?
1: Oh, wow.
0: I turned, I like, what the hell?
1: Yeah, I love that.
0: Where is this coming from? So he's going through, he's controlling the radio, going through it.
1: Yeah.
0: Billy Joel's Piano Man comes on.
1: Oh, yeah.
0: He starts singing the lyrics.
1: Oh, I love it.
0: Next thing you know, I mean, I never bought one Billy Joel album in my life, but if you grew up in that time, you know the lyrics.
1: You know it.
0: I'm going down the road with my great nephew. We're singing the lyrics to Piano Man, and my nephew knows the lyrics. Blew me away.
1: I love that.
0: Absolutely blew me away.
1: That's great.

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5: ABC News, I'm Chuck Sievertson. An 11th night of air attacks on Iran wrapped up, says the U.S. military. Another reason why there's no oil tanker traffic through the Strait of Hormuz, a blockade not only by the U.S., but by Iran-backed Houthi rebels from Yemen, helping spike oil and gasoline prices. Defense Secretary Hegseth on Capitol Hill pushing for over $80 billion more for the war. Latest tracking on Tropical Storm Bertha has it skirting the Gulf Coast, headed for New Orleans, and later Houston. It's south-southeast of Florida, filling sandbags in New Orleans. ABC's Rhiannon Alley.
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0: the Gulf Coast. Outer bands bringing high waves and winds to Panama City Beach, Florida.
1: The House Tuesday night passed a bill to fund the government through December 4th. It'll need 60 votes in the Senate to avoid a government shutdown September 30th. This is ABC News. Searchers say they've located the wreckage of the Pan Am Airlines flight that crashed into the waters off Puerto Rico in 1952. That crash led to the flight attendant safety requirements you see today about where to find the life vest and how to put it on. Chicago is now home to a quad of rescued belugas.
2: The four female beluga whales were relocated to saltwater habitats of Shedd Aquarium's Abbott Oceanarium in Chicago, the first in a coordinated international effort to rescue a large pod of 30 belugas from marine land of Canada. Now closed and no longer able to provide care for the whales, the four belugas, all female, and the subpod kept together due to their bonds. They were transported by plane and truck in specialized water containers. There are plans to move more belugas from the closed marine park to facilities in the U.S. Michelle Franzen, ABC News.
1: Powerball sales have now started in the United Kingdom. Chuck Sievertson, ABC News.
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12: From the Platte Valley Bank Weather Center, I'm meteorologist Megan Mulford.
6: Slight chance of thunderstorms. Overnight, otherwise partly cloudy skies. Lows dip down to about 67. Southeast winds 8 to 15 miles an hour. A blend of clouds and sun again Wednesday. Chance of rain showers. Highs level off around 89. Slight chance for storms Wednesday night. Lows dip down to about 62. Overcast skies. Currently 70.
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13: Now, it's Red Eye Radio. Gary McNamara and Eric Hurley talk about everything from politics to social issues and news of the day. 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
14: All across America, we are Red Eye Radio. He is Eric Carly, and I'm Gary McNamara. Good morning.
15: Hi. How are you?
14: Hanging in there.
15: It's hot.
14: Oh, yeah. That's, you know, one thing here. We had a, at my house, we had a power outage.
15: Oh,
14: and,
15: it, okay.
14: And it's really interesting because I'm in a group text with my neighbors.
15: Mm.
14: And you know, it's the group text is never political, even right. On election day.
15: Okay.
14: It'll come up, you know, somebody will throw out on our, and it's just people on our street.
15: Right.
14: Will throw out, hey, if you want to vote today, it's up at the school around the corner.
15: All right.
14: That's it. Okay. I've never, ever seen one thing political on it.
15: All right.
14: Right?
15: Okay.
14: There seems to be a certain sensitivity to, hey, we're just here. This is just to communicate what's going on in our neighborhood.
15: Right.
14: You know, it's not, for example, if you've seen, you know, even everything, even LinkedIn has become political at times. And you go to Next Door now, which really was about, you know, neighbors being able to keep in contact with other neighbors, has become political. And I think, and I don't know the politics of the people that started the group text.
15: Right.
14: One neighbor asked me if I wanted to be added on, and I went, yeah, okay, fine.
15: Okay.
14: You know, sometimes it's, how do I find a cheap shovel, you know, because I'm doing my garden. Well, I'll give you one, whatever.
15: Yeah.
14: And that's fine.
15: That's cool.
14: But when this was about between 5 and 5:30 on Sunday, when it was 105, the power went out. And so I went to the group text and everything else, and I knew what it was. And immediately, you know, the whether it's AI or whatever, the utilities, within minutes, they tell you what it is and precisely where it is, which is great.
15: Yeah, sure.
14: And when the estimated time of going back on is.
15: Right.
14: So as soon as I saw it, it was the 4,000 homes in my subdivision. I knew exactly what it was, because every single time, and it's happened over probably the last 10 years, I'm going to guess 3 or 4 times.
15: Okay.
14: It's one transformer site. I know exactly where it is, what road it's on, and every time it happens, you know, that's what, you know, that's what happens. And so people were communicating, yeah, it's this, and somebody got on, and I don't know, their name didn't come up. It's just a phone number.
15: Okay.
14: And went, well, that's the problem with not being in a reliable grid. You know, we need to be in one of the regional grids. This is what happened when Texas, you know, tries to go it alone. Basically saying this was an, you know, an ERCOT thing.
15: Right. Yeah, yeah.
14: And which, of course, it wasn't. And I was like, is anybody going to respond? Nobody responded. No one. Not one person responded either way, not agreeing or disagreeing.
15: Mm.
14: Now, I knew that he was wrong, or he or she was wrong.
15: Yeah.
14: It was just a phone number.
15: Right. Yeah, yeah,
14: because
15: it had
14: nothing to do with the grid. In fact, if you look at this, it was the 2 days ago, it was the, because what I saw was, uh-oh, Texas is having problems again. No, it was not. It was not ERCOT.
15: Right.
14: It was actually the, what do they call it? It's the, hang on 1 second here. I'm trying to get the story up.
15: Okay.
14: And of course I'm having problems with my, there it is.
15: Mm.
14: This was a 2 days ago, the regional U.S. grid operator. And this is really interesting because this person was screaming that it was Texas going alone, and Texas so far has had no problems. Yeah. We really haven't. I've gotten no warnings, nothing. Right. Nothing. I mean, it's been, and normally you do when it gets this hot.
15: The power company was trimming trees around a line and took out the power in our neighborhood for an hour and a half, I think, the other day. But that was not related to usage.
14: Right. The the regional U.S. grid operator for 14 central states warned on Monday evening that it could order rolling blackouts because the power system was on the brink of an electricity shortfall due to record demand. Several power plants unexpectedly tripped offline, leading reserve margins razor thin amid the heat wave in the territory stretching from North Dakota to Louisiana. The pool called the Southwest Power Pool issued a level 3 energy alert, which is no longer in effect, meaning the grid operator used some of all of its operating reserves to serve demand. The grid operator said at that point it had not ordered rolling blackouts despite that high risk. Now, the vast majority, including all the major metro areas in Texas, are under ERCOT.
15: Yeah.
14: You have some sections of the Panhandle, some sections of East Texas, and I think a small part of maybe Southeast Texas that is part of the Southwest Power Pool.
15: Hmm.
14: And so people were mistaken that it was ERCOT, but I was, that's the one thing that we all think, but the power reserves for ERCOT, as we know, the state of Texas, after February of 21, so we got to do something. We've got to have reserves.
15: Right.
14: And I did look at it. In fact, let me just go to it right now, because it's really interesting to see, because people are running their air conditioning. What is it? What's the temperature out right now? And I know, Phoenix, you're going to go, guys,
15: I think it's around 90 right now. Hold on.
14: Hold our beer.
15: Yeah.
14: Find out what the temperature is here. I'm gonna
15: 87.
14: Okay, 80s. Oh, nice and cool.
15: Yeah.
14: But looking at it right now,
15: the feels like temperature is 93.
14: Right now, what is running the Texas grid right now with the heat that we're having? Natural gas right now, 60.9%.
15: Mm-hmm.
14: Coal, 18.5%.
15: Mm-hmm.
14: Nuclear, 8.1%. Solar, what's going on? Aren't we getting anything from the moon?
15: Nothing.
14: No. It does, the reflection isn't. Solar, zero.
15: Well, I put up lunar panels on my house. You think that was a hoax?
14: I think that was a scam? Son, I think you might have got conned.
15: I spent $200,000 on them.
14: Solar, the same as Blutarsky's grade point average, 0.0.
15: Zero.
14: Wind, 14.4%. Hydro, 0.1%. We don't have a Niagara Falls here.
15: Yeah, right.
14: Let me see.
15: Even the Red River sometimes isn't much of a river. Depends on the time of the year.
14: Other 0.1%. Yeah. That's it.
15: All right.
14: As you can see here, you have the vast majority. You basically have 86% natural gas, coal, and nuclear. And wind right now, 14.4%. On a windy day, as we've talked about, wind can provide, 60%, I think. A couple of years ago, that's what the number that they were at. But so far, and it's something that we all pay attention to. Remember after February 21, what was it, the next year, it was like April of 2022 when they said it was like an 85-degree day out.
15: Yeah.
14: It's like, uh-oh, there might be an energy emergency. Mm. What? Yeah. It's 85.
15: Remember the one where it's like, there are going to be clouds in West Texas and low wind. What are we doing? It's insane. All of these are choices that we have made to live with this kind of risk.
14: Yeah. There should be no reason ever that the United States should have any type of even close to emergency with energy. None. Zero. The only reason there is, it's been the decision of the politicians elected by the people of the United States.
15: Yep. These are all choices. And, you know, this time of year in the States, you know, where it gets warm and I mean, most states it gets warm at least a few days a year, but especially here in the South, out West, it gets really hot. What do you hear? Check on your elderly neighbors, right? Make sure they have, you know, plenty of air. They're safe inside their home. It's not getting too warm. Here they have cooling centers where you can go and spend the day in the hottest part of the day. All of these things. We have plentiful energy. We have cheap and plentiful energy. And we chose to implement other types of energy that make it much more expensive. And then build that grid around it, and then build the redundancy to back up the redundancy. And then you have a redundancy, and you're paying out the wazoo for something we should be getting dirt cheap. Mm-hmm. We should be in the advancements of energy production. Just since you and I have been doing this show together over 21 years now, we should be crushing it and should have low energy costs. We could have been to the point, in fact, of very close, if not by now, to producing all of our own energy here in the States mm-hmm. every day. Yet, we decide to diversify. We decide to take the government money. We decide to take corporate money, whatever is going into it. You know, Google's part of, you know, the wind farms. You know, I mean, they throw money at it and people will put their hand out for the money.
14: Well, you know, in New York now, when I was back there, they're screaming about all this pristine farmland where they're putting solar panels.
15: Yeah.
14: And it's like, what about wintertime when we get 10 feet of snow?
15: Right.
14: Who's going to be clearing those, you know, hundreds of thousands of square miles of pristine land that we're destroying that we can't use in the wintertime when the snow's on it? Who's going to be clearing all that?
15: Right.
14: Well, you're not going to be able to get the power that you want there. But you two different things recently. The one in New York, remember, Hochul was, we got to do something. You know, we can't have this ban on fossil fuels with energy.
15: Mm-hmm.
14: We have to delay it because we need it, because energy is just too expensive. It's too expensive. And then she shut up when the Democrats in the legislature told her, well, it's supposed to be that way.
16: Yeah.
14: Prices are supposed to skyrocket.
16: Yeah.
14: And we go back to Obama. You know, he's the one that first really announced it back in February 2008. With that interview with the San Francisco Chronicle, where he said, under my plan, electricity prices will necessarily skyrocket. The
16: yep.
14: goal has always been
16: yep.
14: to skyrocket electricity prices.
16: Yep.
14: And the Democratic Party told Hochul back a few months ago, that's our goal. Then you got Maura Healey, that we played the audio cut the other day back to back, where she's complaining that, you know, we can't get natural gas is getting too expensive. It's getting too expensive. Then the next audio cut from the past where she says, I have done everything to kill the natural gas pipelines. And it's just like, it just shows you that in these liberal states, it's what the voter wants.
15: Yes.
14: The voter in liberal states wants the most expensive energy that their politicians can deliver them.
15: Yep.
14: The conservative voters don't want it in nope. those states, but the liberal voters want it. Because they've been bluntly told by the politicians, our job is to skyrocket electricity prices.
15: And the fact of the matter is it's going to be ages, and I mean generations from now, before this changes. We need oil and natural gas. We absolutely must have it. What this has been is a political drive to control more of the energy sector, a massive chunk of the economy, just like with healthcare and housing And this is everything that the DSA, of course, has in their sights. They would love to nationalize energy. And you do that by breaking the backs of the private sector. But you can't break the backs of the private sector without breaking the backs of the consumers. And that's what they don't care about.
14: I love the geniuses like Mamdani. Well, no natural gas in these buildings. It'll all be electricity. That will solve the problem.
15: Yeah.
14: I mean, it's like you're talking to somebody with a scientific understanding of what's going on, of somebody who has not yet gone to kindergarten.
15: Yeah. Yep.
14: It's an embarrassment.
15: No, it is.
14: And people are like, yep. Sounds good to me.
15: Yep. Nope. That's exactly what they want.
14: I know. Just amazing. We are Red Eye Radio.
15: Brought to you by FPPF, Fuel Power Max.
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0: We are Red Eye Radio. He's Eric Carly, and I'm Gary McNamara. All right, the war in Iran. Where's it going to go? This is really interesting. On Special Report yesterday, Mark Thiessen was on, Republican strategist. He was on with Bret Baier and talking about the hearings yesterday with Hegseth, saying, okay, you know, what's the goal? What are we going to do? Here we go. Ready?
1: All right.
2: Let me just play devil's advocate on some of these Democratic senators saying we don't know the plan to end. Like, how do we end this? And they're saying they haven't laid out or heard a specific strategy.
3: I can give it to you right now.
2: Go ahead.
3: It's very simple.
2: Why I asked.
3: Okay, so we stop the fighting and the ceasefire on the 20-yard line. We take it into the end zone. We do another battle. We have about 14 days of combat where we have to take out all the targets that we have available. We take out we took out 85% of their their defense industrial base. We take out 95% of it. We set back all their programs, and we further entomb the nuclear dust. Then we stop major combat operations. We impose the blockade. We open up Kargil. We open up the Strait of Hormuz. And then we go and we help the Iranian people overthrow their regime the same way that the United States, we have muscle memory doing this. We've liberated 400 million people during the Cold War without boots on the ground. We armed the Contras, we armed the Mujahideen, we armed UNITA Angola, we helped Solidarity, we helped Charter 77 in Czech Republic. We know how to bring down regimes without boots on the ground. We helped the Iranian people. Trump has been tweeting out every day now for the last several days, pictures of Iranians being executed by the regime. He's standing with the Iranian people. Let's help them overthrow their regime, weaken it militarily, and then help them do the job and finish.
0: That was the goal from the beginning, though. That was the 8-minute speech.
1: That's it.
0: And the goal is, how do you get the people to do it? What I believe is it's not just taking out the military and the infrastructure. It's what they started to doing, which was taking out every level of government that was in there and then taking out the next level, the next level, the next level, the next level.
1: Right.
0: Is that part of their plan? And if you don't do that, will the people rise up as they have not yet done? And who do you give the weapons to? You know, what's this? We've never heard the whole story about the Kurds stealing the weapons. It was like that became a non-story that nobody wants to cover.
1: What happened to the weapons?
0: Yeah.
1: And what's our situation with the Kurds?
0: And how much of that story is true, because nobody denied it.
1: Right.

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5: From the Platte Valley Bank Weather Center, I'm meteorologist Megan Mulford. Slight chance of thunderstorms overnight, otherwise partly cloudy skies. Lows dip down to about 67. Southeast winds 8 to 15 miles an hour. A blend of clouds and sun again Wednesday. Chance of rain showers. Highs level off around 89. Slight chance for storms Wednesday night. Lows dip down to about 62. Overcast skies. Currently 70.
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1: We are Red Eye Radio. He's Eric Carlin. I'm Gary McNamara. Welcome and good morning. You know, if you see what's happening right now with the U.S. and Iran, I mean, they're doing what Mark Thiessen was saying as we played it, you know, just before the bottom of the hour.
2: Mm-hmm.
1: But what he said is basically what the president said the goal was in the 8-minute speech. And so that's the tough part. And we always said from the very beginning, it was about regime change. You don't take out the levels of government that they took out if it wasn't about regime change.
2: Right.
1: And the president in the 8-minute speech talked about, and once we do this, you know, once we do it, then, you know, it's, you know, the Iranian people, you know, take back your government. We know the story that was out there that weapons were sent to the Kurds who apparently kept them. I don't know why we never heard any further details on that, because how do you get weapons if you're going to do it to the Iranian people? Or do you need to do it if you just take out every level of government that replaces the last level of government?
2: Well, you know, here's the thing. There's so many possibilities with the Kurds. We could have armed them, and then all of a sudden they got intel that showed, oh, no, we're greatly outnumbered. We're greatly outpowered.
1: That's true.
2: And it may be why we haven't heard anything in terms of, you know, or it could be a complete debacle and the Kurds are holding on to the weapons and had no intentions of going in the first place. I don't know. But I think it stands to reason that new intel showed you're not going to win this. And the Kurds were probably saying, look, we can't do this alone. The people of Iran were never going to be able to overpower their government. That's not going to happen. It's not going to happen because of the way that their government has been killing people in the streets and public executions that have been going on for 47 years. You're not going to have an uprising by the people of Iran. It's going to take well-trained, well-armed individuals, and quite frankly, the best in the world are from this country.
1: If you, the only other way that you could do it, and by the way, Thiessen talking about other things that have happened is not the same thing that the situation in Iran. There's a timeline that even the White House recognizes, which is why we stopped the fighting for a while.
2: Mm-hmm.
1: And so, you know, can you do it? Can you demoralize what is left of the IRGC by killing more levels and you keep going? And the whole point is, they say, yeah, but if we keep killing people, there's nobody to negotiate with. Well, why do you care about negotiation?
2: Right.
1: Yeah. Why you care about it?
2: Right.
1: The president said yesterday, went after a reporter saying, no, they desperately want to negotiate. They desperately want to get a deal done. We're like, stop saying that.
2: Yeah, do they? Really?
1: You know, it's like, but, you know, because at that point, if they truly do, and you, which I don't believe they do.
2: I don't think they do.
1: And so the only thing you can, in my impression, or the only thing you can do in my analysis, is what I thought they were going to do to begin with, which they did: kill the first level of government, they get replaced, kill them, kill the third, kill the fourth, until nobody wishes to serve anymore. Because as soon as you become part of the government, you're dead. As soon as you become the new leader of the IRGC, you're dead. And you make it as lethal as possible for those people, because it's what Trump believed. It's what he did with Soleimani.
2: Yes.
1: We're not going to fight the traditional war. We kill the leaders.
2: Right.
1: Well, you already did that. You took out the first, from what they say, two levels of government, the government that existed and the government that replaced it. Part of the problem that you've stated in negotiating is that there's nobody there to negotiate, because it's so fragmented. Well, you don't care about that. You shouldn't care about the deal. You can't care about getting a deal done and having the Iranian people come out and take over their government.
2: Right.
1: Both is going to be tough because as long as they're in power, they're going to kill. I saw they executed two young men. Mm-hmm. That was a big story, what, 2 days ago, mm-hmm. who were trying to help people get out.
2: Right.
1: And so they're still doing it.
2: Yeah.
1: So the Iranian people, as you stated, aren't going to take over their government.
2: And it was never going to be the case.
1: Unless you completely decimate the IRGC leadership and every single level of government. You may have a point. I don't know. Mossad and CIA would probably understand whether that's a possibility or not.
2: You mean if the Iranian people could ever get to a point?
1: No, if you could get to the point of wiping out enough in the government
2: yeah.
1: where the people said, well, okay, there's nobody left.
2: Yeah, no, this is, you know, this goes back to my crabgrass roots analogy. And the problem is you don't know how strong and deep these roots are. You have to assume that the roots, because we're told this, you know, sub-government was 4,000, you have to assume it's at least 10, maybe 20 times that. And for every one of those, there is allegiance and loyalty by others, whether it's family members or just those who support the mission statement of the regime, which is based, they, you know, from their perspective, in their religion. These are deeply held beliefs, and there are people that agree, again, loyalists, with the way the regime rules. You just don't know how deep that allegiance is. And I don't know how you find that out. I don't know how much intel you would need, or if there is enough intel in the world in terms of CIA, Israel, every level of intel, in order to find out exactly what the headcount is on loyalty, because you just don't know. And the only thing you can do is go after them. The mission can't be completed without taking out the regime and getting the uranium. And now they believe some of the enriched uranium is stored in this other mountain, and the Israelis believe that.
3: Is it pickaxe mountain?
2: Yeah. And so if, you know, again, has some of it been moved, or did we have false intel before? Not sure, you know, what the difference is there. But the point is, you can't get that until the regime is gone. Because the mission to get that while the regime is in place would be quite possibly a suicide mission.
1: And the question is, what's the definition of getting rid of the regime?
2: That's it. That's if yeah. that's
1: what, what's the
2: there's defi- your right. there's your big conundrum. Right. You have no idea. You are in muddy water constantly, and I don't know how you answer that question. And I think that's the conundrum that the administration has run into. It was worth knocking on the door to see who answered. But you can't trust anything in terms of anything negotiated with whoever is answering the
1: right.
2: door and negotiating.
1: And
2: you just have to, the only reason you do that in my mind is to try and gather again how deep those roots go. And I don't know that you can do that. I don't know if that's possible.
1: We always said the toughest thing is, especially if you believe, remember the timeline was set by the president. He mm-hmm. set whatever the week's timeline was.
2: Right.
1: We said it's always tough to set that kind of timeline when the definition of victory is something that you don't control, which is the Iranian people taking over their government.
2: Right.
1: You don't control that.
2: No.
1: And so when you don't control that, that's the biggest challenge that you have in any war. It might be the goal, but to set a timeline, which at that point was what, 8 to 10 weeks or something like that,
2: right.
1: I forgot what the exact timeline was,
2: right. yeah.
1: that you're going to be able to do enough destruction to get them to do that is always the biggest challenge. didn't know if that can happen because I don't know what the CIA and Mossad knows.
2: Right.
1: But the fact is, if you look at it, if you're going to get rid of the regime, that means everybody you're negotiating with now has to go.
2: Yes. Anyone with any authority to negotiate is part of it. And they got to be gone.
1: Anybody who's negotiated so far or who has left right now has been part of the problem.
2: Yeah.
1: To sit there and say, well, we're going to take out infrastructure and then they'll negotiate with us and we can believe and hold them to whatever negotiation contract we come to. That's the part that's tough to believe.
2: Yeah.
1: You can only do it with complete and total regime change, which is the Iranian people somehow taking over and then attempting to form a government that way. And there's challenges there too.
2: Yeah. Because, you know, at the end of it all, there will be an interim period that goes on for who knows how long. You'll have, to some extent, refugees, if you want to call them refugees, Iranians who want to leave, basically, Iran, want to go somewhere else, anywhere else. And so you're going to have that kind of migration pattern. And then you're going to have those who stay who might rethink, well, my gosh, right now we're suffering during the regime. At least we weren't personally suffering, or it was better under the regime. We seem to have no one in charge right now. There are too many questions, you know, because that's the reality of a transition like that. And then you have a group of people, the citizens, who are then going to decide, who are now subjects of the regime, but become citizens and then decide the direction of their country. And they're not going to go the way of the United States, maybe New York City or California. They're not going to go to a westernized type of democracy. That's likely not going to happen. And so they've got to decide all of these things, how that happens, and you've got to get them all in a group. They may all want the regime gone. But what happens beyond that is going to be a very split situation.
1: Yeah, because even if you got, whether it would be the Shah or whether it would be the member of parliament, a former member of the parliament, that were the two possible governments to come in, the transition governments, they wanted a secular constitution.
2: Right.
1: They did not want, and that in itself is going to be a challenge to get. I hope they someday get to that.
2: That's part of the problem in getting to the roots of the regime, is it's based in their deeply held beliefs, their religion.
1: It's based in Sharia supremacy.
2: And so not everybody is going to let go of that easily.
1: No. We are Red Eye Radio.
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0: Here, whatever you, he is Eric Carlin, and I'm Gary McNamara. All right. I thought this the other day when Sean Hannity did the interview with Lindsey Graham's sister.
1: Yeah.
0: And she said, yeah, I would always, I'm paraphrasing here, but it's accurate. I always looked at Lindsey talking about everything foreign policy, and I said, what about all the domestic issues out there? And she said, that's what she wants to focus on. And all of a sudden, I went, is there a problem here? Because, you know, his memorial's coming up, and then very short time before the August 11th primary, she now says she's running. Nobody has any idea where she stands on the issues at all.
1: Right.
0: We have no idea. It was initially she'll be in there for a few months to ensure this is what we were sold, that she's going to be in there and keep what he wanted to keep going, which was what Lindsey Graham's vision was of foreign policy.
1: Right.
0: And she's come out and said, no, now I'm going to run. And, you know, I think he talked way too much about foreign policy. I want to talk about all domestic issues. We have no idea where she stands at all. She has not been vetted at all as to what she actually believes. Byron York wrote about that, the unknown Darlene Graham. We don't know. We have no idea where she stands on any issues.
2: Right. You know, you can't assume she's just going to come in and take over where he left off.
0: Right. And that's what we were, that's what the Republican leadership, you know, told us. This is what's going to happen.
1: Right.
0: And then Trump said, I think she should run again. We have no idea where she stands on the issues.
1: Right.
0: None. Even after the Hannity interview, nobody has any idea. It's a very short time between now and August 11th.
1: Yeah.
0: And nobody's going to comment. Any of her opposition's not going to say a thing.
1: Oh, no.
0: Before the Lindsey Graham memorial.
1: No.
0: So it's like, there's a problem there.
2: Houston, we have a problem.

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11: ABC News, I'm Chuck Sievertson. An 11th night of air attacks on Iran was carried out early Wednesday, says the U.S. military. Defense Secretary Hegseth at a Senate hearing pushing for over $80 billion more for the war. Congressman Carlos Jimenez, Florida Republican.
12: We've seen this regime operate for the last 47 years. The only thing that they actually respond to is pressure. And I believe we need to put pressure on all fronts. Economic pressure by continuing the blockade. Military pressure.
11: At the Senate hearing, Washington State Democrat Patty Murray.
13: The people I represent worry Trump thinks this is all a game and has sent men and women into harm's way without any sort of plan.
11: President Trump approved an agreement with Saudi Arabia to partner on developing the kingdom's civil nuclear energy program, say two U.S. officials. Millions are prepping for Tropical Storm Bertha along the Gulf Coast. The House Tuesday night passed a bill to fund the government through December 4th. It'll need 60 votes in the Senate. This is ABC News. A former Army soldier is charged with arson and is being held without bail in New York, accused of Monday's incendiary device attack on a federal building in Manhattan. New social media limits in France.
14: French Parliament has adopted a measure that would ban children under 15 from using social media. Outgoing French President Emmanuel Macron says he wants the new law to take effect at the beginning of the new school year, though the measure is currently under review to see if it violates the country's constitution. It would require tech companies to ban accounts they suspect of belonging to those under 15, How that's done would be in the hands of the tech firms. Mike Dubosky, ABC News.
11: The World Cup across North America set viewing records. Nielsen says Sunday's final drew 38 million on Fox, the most watched English language soccer telecast in U.S. history. Another 23 million watched on NBC Universal's Spanish language Telemundo. Chuck Sievertson, ABC News.
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22: From the Platte Valley Bank Weather Center, I'm meteorologist Megan Mulford. Slight chance of thunderstorms overnight, otherwise mainly cloudy skies expected. Lows level off around 66. Southeasterly winds 10 to 15 miles an hour. Sunshine mixed with clouds at times Wednesday. Slight chance of thunderstorms. Daytime highs approaching 92. Chance of thunderstorms Wednesday night. Lows level off around 64. Cloudy skies. Currently 72.
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0: Now, it's Red Eye Radio. Gary McNamara and Eric Harley talk about everything from politics to social issues and news of the day. Whether you're up late or you're just starting your day, welcome to the show. From the Relief Factor Studios, this is Red Eye Radio.
1: all across America. We are Red Eye Radio. He is Eric Harley, and I'm Gary McNamara. Good morning. Thank you for being here this morning.
2: Thank you. Thank you. Thank you.
1: Man, what a zoo of a day it was yesterday, wasn't it?
2: Yeah, it was a crazy day. Another crazy day in the neighborhood. Yeah.
1: Oh, my gosh.
2: Yeah.
1: Where should we start?
2: Let's
1: start. How about we start with my representative to the federal government?
2: For the time being.
1: For the time being, yes. I mean, she's
2: we haven't brought her up in a while.
1: No, we have not. She's been quiet. And so it's like, and we're talking about Jasmine Crockett.
2: Yeah.
1: And so you wonder what is she thinking? You know, what is going on? And Jasmine today decided to talk about soccer.
2: Oh, this should be good.
1: Just in case you don't know, Jasmine Crockett is my congresswoman.
2: That's right. She serves your district.
1: Yes.
2: And they are eliminating your district.
1: Yes.
2: They're moving everybody out. There won't be any people living there anymore. Wouldn't that be funny?
1: When they redid redistricting,
2: they just told everybody, well, now you've got to move too.
1: Yes. It's going to be the
2: people have to move.
1: It's going to be the only place in Texas without people.
2: Yeah. Well.
1: I know.
2: Well,
1: somebody's going to say, you're
2: on this side of Fort Worth, maybe.
1: East of Weatherford. But this is, by the way, just by three blocks. And so people know, because I always get this when people catch half of it.
2: Yeah.
1: And I always talk about the fact that I live in a Democrat district.
2: Right, right, yeah.
1: Or a Democrat precinct.
2: Uh-huh.
1: And I'm going to guess I think it's like roughly 60-40.
2: Yeah.
1: And people ask me all the time, oh, why did you move there? Because I was one of the first.
2: You actually started the district, and then all these liberals said, we're going to turn Gary's precinct blue.
1: Yeah, exactly.
2: And that's what they did.
1: And I'm surrounded by red precincts all over the place. But
2: that's I'm the opposite. I live in a red precinct for now. it's on the line. And I do live in a red district. It's still Beth Van Dyne.
1: I was initially in a red district. Yeah. Remember, we shared the same congressperson back when we
2: started. Kenny Marchant.
1: Yeah, when we started together. Yeah. Yeah. So when the redistricting.
2: And nobody has ever seen him in public, by the way, and, including the entire time he served in office.
1: Yes, I was red, then blue, mm-hmm. and then going back to red again.
2: Right, right.
1: Just by three blocks.
2: Yeah.
1: Three stinking blocks. Well, actually, three and a half. I forgot there's like a half street in there. So three and a half blocks.
2: Yeah.
1: I can walk out of my district in about 3 minutes. I can ride my bike out of the district in about a minute.
2: Yeah.
1: Well, on a cold day. Yesterday, when it got up to 107 where I live.
2: Yeah, I was riding around, and it was reading on my truck, it was reading 109, which can be misleading on your vehicle, because there's a lot of radiant heat coming up, you know, from the ground and everything else. But I think officially it was around 107. And what they say, the heat index, the feels like, because we got to talk like kids now, the feels like temperature was, I don't know, 115, 117, something like that.
1: Which brings us to the question, how many temperature genders are there? No, okay. Let's get to the audio cut here.
2: All right.
1: Jasmine Crockett, here we go.
2: All right.
1: Ready?
2: All right.
1: All right.
3: The World Cup that captured the imaginations of the entire world when they saw all of these people of color that was playing for all these teams. And ultimately, if you recall, the last two teams, it was Argentina and Spain. And it seemed like the vast majority of the world was rooting for Argentina, or actually against Argentina, right? And why was that? Just give me an explanation if you could guess, if you'll just let them finish the answer.
4: Spain are the best team. Maybe that's why they were rooting for them.
3: There's also a racist history that
4: Mr.
3: exists.
4: Beyer, as Mr. Beyer, Mr. Beyer, you're recognized.
1: This is the Smith. I mean, there's some other great stuff that we'll get to on the whole Smithsonian. You know, the Smithsonian was there,
2: yeah,
1: and that
2: she
1: was talking to a professor at that particular point.
2: Yeah, yeah.
1: And then she just got blasted. It's like Spain colonization of Latin America.
2: Yeah.
1: Did you forget about that? Have you not read the history books? If there's any history books left,
2: right.
1: It's all. Excuse me. Have you not read the history cloud?
2: Yeah. For those under the age of 70, a book was a. Never mind. That's. It's. You gotta go out of your way to make soccer racist, right?
1: Yeah. Well, unless you're just trying to say that the majority of people here in the United States that love soccer.
2: By the way, I may be making this up, but because I actually don't have the statistics in front of me, but I don't believe that the majority of soccer fans are probably conservative. And the reason I say that is based on living in Portland.
1: Right.
2: So, but is she saying again that the majority of people around the world who love soccer that are liberal or racist?
1: All right, are they?
2: Yeah, wow. I mean, this is like a Kamala Harris thing again.
1: Yeah, exactly. Yeah,
2: remember when Kamala Harris lost in the primary and said, I lost because of racism and sexism.
1: Right.
2: Well, there wasn't one Republican voting in that.
1: Well, okay, we'll go back to our era. And if you and I were to say, or someone that were to ask us, I guess, who was one of the greatest soccer players of our generation?
2: Pele.
1: I would have been in college probably. I watched his final game.
2: Yeah. Yeah.
1: And I remember
2: that.
1: And I didn't watch soccer. You know, I really have never watched soccer, but when there's a great athlete like that.
2: Pele rose above that.
1: Rose above everything.
2: Right.
1: And I was shocked that I was cheering for a non-white athlete.
2: Exactly.
1: I hope Jasmine Crockett is happy now.
2: Yeah, like, right.
1: How dare you? In fact, I was shocked that Pele had teammates. I thought it was just him.
2: It was him. Right.
1: It's right. Think about, remember the hype around him because he was good.
2: Yeah, he was.
1: I mean, you know, for soccer players, obviously Messi is, you know, the one everyone's talking about now. Did he beat the record? He was on the verge of beating a record.
2: Did
1: he hit it?
2: I pay attention. I pay attention as much to soccer most of the time as I do this apparent controversy over the movie Odyssey.
1: What? Oh. My gosh. And the thing is, isn't it like 9 hours long? It's like really long, isn't it?
2: Well, the
1: it's
2: funny
1: like a really
2: thing.
1: Long movie.
2: A friend of mine sent me a meme on the Odyssey thing, and I'm like, yeah, there's a controversy or something on there.
1: Yeah.
2: I said, with all the other things going on in the world, that hasn't been my number one focus. What's the whole thing there? And he said, Dylan Mulvaney's in it. And I'm like, I had to look it up. I was like, I got to look this up. I don't even know. And he's not in it.
1: Oh.
2: Dylan Mulvaney is not in it, but there is a transgender in it.
1: Okay.
2: There's a transgender actor in Odyssey, yes.
1: Oh, that's the controversy.
2: Well, that's one of them, and there's a whole bunch of others. I mean, it's being hit by the left and some on the right, but the majority of mainstream people on the right say it's a good movie.
1: All right.
2: Which I will see when it comes out on Pluto with commercials 5 years from now.
1: Yeah, right. Exactly. Exactly.
2: Because I just don't.
1: Yeah, I mean.
2: I just don't go to many.
1: I keep seeing it, and it's like Matt Damon. It's weird because I don't see Matt Damon in that role. It just didn't seem like a fit to me. I don't know if he was the original choice.
2: But I think Pauly Shore was the original choice. But
1: you know, the last movie I went to see
2: in a theater.
1: In a theater, I know what it was. Huh. I actually went to a matinee that started at like 11 o'clock on a Friday afternoon.
2: Yeah,
1: and there were about five people in there.
2: Right.
1: And it was, I think it was 2018, 29, Midway.
2: Okay.
1: Which was a great, and the reason I went was because they talked about the fact that it was the most, you know, realistic, even, you know, using all the new, you know, whatever technology they use, AI back then even, it was the much more accurate as to what the dive bombers actually felt and saw as they were coming down.
2: All right.
1: And so, wonderful movie. Woody Harrelson was great in that movie.
2: Yeah,
1: I think he was Admiral Halsey.
2: He was
1: great in, he was absolutely great in that movie. In fact, to me, his best roles is between that and the crazy guy in 2012.
2: Yeah, yeah.
1: But
2: Brendan Fraser is playing Eisenhower in a movie, and I don't know if it's out yet or it's about to come out.
1: And I'll never forget watching that movie, and I stayed for the credits.
2: Yeah.
1: And then I read up on it.
2: Right.
1: Do you know that that movie, Midway, which is a great movie about the Battle of Midway, they couldn't find any investors in Hollywood, in the United States, to invest on that?
2: No, it was foreign investment
1: to
2: a large extent.
1: And where was the foreign investment from for the movie Midway?
2: China. Yeah, right.
1: Now, I don't know if it made money or not. I'll have to look that up to see if it made money.
2: Now, if you slow it down frame by frame, there's subliminal messages in it. If you play it backwards, the story goes completely differently.
1: DSA in America? Yeah. DSA in America?
2: Yeah, exactly.
1: Let Hassan Piker wear a Mao uniform when he gives a speech?
2: Right.
1: You really have played the racism card as far as you can take it when you're scanning to see racism in everything, and you're like, as Jasmine Crockett, Argentina versus Spain, racism.
2: Uh-huh.
1: And she couldn't even figure. She was like, well, they were against Argentina, for Argentina. Well, whatever.
2: Racism. Whatever it was racist.
1: She didn't even think it out.
2: No, she didn't. No, she, which proves there is no basis for those claims. She just screams racism.
1: Right. That's just hilarious.
2: Yeah.
1: That really was one of my favorites of the entire day. It was like, what in the? I mean, there's some good stuff yesterday with the whole Smithsonian. And getting the head of the Smithsonian there before Congress, who could not tell you what a woman was.
2: Right.
1: It was just the beginning of it.
2: Yeah.
1: And Brandon Gill from Texas just blasted her. We'll have that audio on the way in.
2: And apparently Mamdani is not going to arrest Netanyahu. Who knew that he didn't have the authority to arrest Netanyahu?
1: And he's breaking his campaign promise.
2: That's the first thing I thought it was. He breaks, because I think it was the New York Post that put it, breaks another campaign promise. He's not going to be able to arrest Netanyahu. He was never going to.
1: And was it the New York Post that had the, or I don't know if it was the New York Post, but I saw one article that was written up on it saying one of his senior people said, look, he can't do it, so everybody stop talking about it.
2: Yeah.
1: It's like,
2: yeah.
1: The only reason they're talking about it
2: is because
1: your boss promoted that he could do it.
2: Right. And he brought it up again recently.
1: Yeah, I love that. I love when Democrats do that.
2: Yeah.
1: Stop bringing it up. It's not important.
2: Yeah.
1: Well,
2: quit talking about it.
1: Your guy says it is important.
2: Right. Yeah.
1: Don't pay attention to what they're saying behind. Don't pay attention to the man behind the curtain.
2: Quit talking about the government-owned grocery stores. It'll happen. It's going to happen. We're talking about free bus rides, all these campaign promises he floated out there that won't happen without the rest of the state paying for them. Wow. Communism at its worst.
1: Or best.
2: Yeah. No, that actually might be the best they can do.
1: We are Red Eye Radio.
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0: He is Eric Harley, and I'm Gary McNamara. Welcome and good morning. Hey, you know, something that I need to bring up here, because we had talked about it before we went on vacation.
1: Yeah.
0: But I found it out when I was back in New York over the weekend.
1: Right.
0: They have canceled the Buffalo Naked bike ride. Remember we talked about the Buffalo Naked bike ride that was being held to protest the use of fossil fuels?
1: I took vacation and, time off for that.
0: And oil dependency. They canceled. They said because, number one, one of the causes, threats of violence.
1: And also the bicycle seats were too small.
0: Plus just general complaints. Now, the only thing is, again, we believe that people, if you wish to do it, you get the permits, you can do what you want.
1: Uh-huh.
0: But there were a lot of people also, knowing Buffalo, I mean, they may be liberal, but the last thing they want are naked people going around, and Buffalo is not Portland. So I knew there would be complaints on it. But as we said, the only point that we made is if you're doing this because of oil dependency natural gas, oil, whatever.
1: Right.
0: Then what I asked is, and I think this is even the more important question.
1: Right.
0: Are they going to have the naked bike ride in January to promote the use of natural gas and oil dependency to heat our homes? That is a fair question.
1: Yeah. I think that would be
0: right.
1: I think that'd be a good question to ask.
0: Really show that you're willing to sacrifice.
1: Yeah.
0: You know, remember,
1: and also demonstrate how cold the water is. Yeah.
0: Well, protesters, leftist protesters in the past used to suffer. We're going on a hunger strike.
1: Yeah.
0: Well, come on, taking a naked bike ride when it's 80 degrees in July, not a sacrifice.
1: I like the old hunger strike. Well, it kind of evolved. The hunger strike used to be a real hunger strike, and then it turned out it was like, he's only eating once a day. Like, millions of people around the world eat once a day. That's not a hunger strike. That's called fasting.
0: A naked bike ride in January in Buffalo to promote not using natural gas and any type of oil commodity to heat your homes. Now, that would get my attention.
1: I would say, how about, you know, how they used to do sit-downs? Do a naked sit-down.
0: I could see
1: in January in Buffalo.
0: I could see George Costanza. Yeah. I was on the bike ride. I was on the bike ride. I was on the bike ride.
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8: From the Platte Valley Bank Weather Center, I'm meteorologist Megan Mulford. Slight chance of thunderstorms overnight. Otherwise, mainly cloudy skies expected. Lows level off around 66. Southeasterly winds 10 to 15 miles an hour. Sunshine mixed with clouds at times Wednesday. Slight chance of thunderstorms. Daytime highs approaching 92. Chance of thunderstorms Wednesday night. Lows level off around 64. Cloudy skies. Currently 72.
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1: And I'm Gary McNamara along with Eric Harley. Coming up in just a minute, Mamdani says that he cannot arrest Netanyahu, breaking a campaign promise.
2: One more time.
1: Like we thought it was going to happen. Now he cannot define what the working man is. We'll get to that more in just a minute.
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0: 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And maybe we'll share your story soon, right here.
1: It was hilarious yesterday. We briefly mentioned it here to start the show, but it was just so funny when Mamdani backed off. And because it was everywhere.
0: Yeah.
1: When I say everywhere, it was everywhere on social media, CNN, MS Now, you know, Fox, everybody was covering, you know, whether he can arrest Netanyahu when Netanyahu comes to the United States. Mm-hmm. And we all, again, when he made the campaign promise, we said, he's lying to you. He doesn't have the authority. That's not going to happen. And when it got to the point yesterday where I saw the story where one of his own people said, look, we need to stop talking about this. Yeah, he should be arrested, but the mayor cannot arrest him. Only the federal government can. It's like, you know, basically, stop talking about it.
0: It's like, well, where was that during the campaign?
1: Yeah, where were you then? And so that's hilarious. And then when you get into the minutia of socialism and promoting class warfare, It's real tough, because this is fascinating. It's real tough when the base that is really voting for you are the rich elite, and you're trying to say you support the working man. Excuse me, that I know that's the working man and woman and whatever other gender you identify as. Wait, somebody was saying, a friend of mine on Facebook the other day, it's Friday. It can't be Monday. I just can't handle this. And I said, I've got no problem. I just identify every day as Friday.
0: That's right.
1: Identify what I wish to identify right. In the days of the week.
0: Exactly.
1: To make me feel good.
0: That's right.
1: This was the definition of the working class.
0: All right.
1: The New York Times went so far as to accuse Mamdani of, this is from the New York Post, of deflecting when Lulu Garcia Navarro from the New York Times pressed Mamdani for a definition of the working class he professes to champion at a recent sit-down. The first answer he gave, Mamdani said, the working class included all who work to pay their bills. Well, that's everybody.
0: Elon Musk has like 19 jobs.
1: But he does work to pay. Yes. He also works to pay his bills.
0: As far as I know, his lights are still on. He's paying his bills.
1: When the reporter for the New York Times asked if it included someone making $250,000 a year, the mayor affirmed that he did, before ultimately drawing his line at $1 million a year. This is a man, from the New York Post writes us, this is a man who knows where his bread is buttered.
0: Yeah.
1: Mamdani is a self-described socialist whose political success depends on his ability to present as a champion of the working man, the kind who clocks in early, stays late, and coarsens his calluses in the interim. I love that. What great writing. I just love that.
0: I love it.
1: After the triumph of three far-left candidates, he backed in high-profile Big Apple congressional primaries last month. He heralded the supposed shift in the balance of power between the working people and the special interests.
0: Mm-hmm.
1: Finally, he declared, working people are going to have more of a voice in the halls of power. Except they don't. Because Mamdani and his disciples, potent political based, is composed not of overlooked everymen, but an all at once, but an at once privileged and aggrieved white collar class. The proof is in the pudding. According to the Times post-primary analysis of Mamdani's decisive defeat of Andrew Cuomo over the summer, the former beat the latter in the higher incomes, 42 to 30, whiter, 39 to 34, and more college educated, 45 to 28. But the more moderate ex-governor, God, calling Andrew Cuomo a moderate, this is how far left they've gone.
0: Yeah, right.
1: Jeez.
0: Yeah.
1: But the more moderate ex-governor came out ahead in lower income, 49 to 38, and black, 51 to 34. The Bronx backed Cuomo. Mamdani ran up the numbers in wealthy Manhattan and Brooklyn. A nearly identical story played out this summer. In the congressional races, Mamdani successfully upended. And so that's the entire point. A working man, how do you sell that? That's a very tough sell. So a working person is someone who makes $1 million. Well, if you're working, you're working. It's like,
0: yeah, yeah.
1: But I'm waiting for the left to say this. But you're not working if you like your job. If you like your job, you're not working. See, the definition of a working person should be somebody who whines and complains about their job all the time.
0: And makes very little money.
1: And makes very little money doing it, right.
0: That yeah, should like, be it. Most people in radio.
1: But if you like your job, like mm-hmm. we do, mm-hmm. there's no work involved.
0: Right, there is no work involved. Well, the liberals do the work for us.
1: But well, I mean, that was traditionally what the Democrats would say. Now, if you're a white-collar worker making buco bucks.
0: Yeah.
1: $1 million a year. You are now part of the working class. And it's a great point that the New York Post, you know, brings out. It's like, well, that's who supports him. It's the millionaires that support Mamdani.
0: Yeah.
1: It's not the working class.
0: Exactly. You know, this is the thing. You know, there was a survey that came out. It showed. And this was the majority of people who said they were going to vote for him before the election said, we don't think his policies will work, but we want him to be the mayor. What? If you got a business and you bring in somebody and you want to hire them for the manager, right? Look, I don't think you're going to do a good job, but I'm going to hire you. That's what they did, according to that poll. And they know it's not going to work. You have more and more Democrats coming out, especially after the DSA putting all their stuff out there. But really, he was the one who kicked the door open. You know, I had said leading up to the mayoral election of New York City that he won. I said, first of all the polls show there's no way he's not going to win. He's going to win. And so now the party has to decide, because you couldn't get Chuck and a couple of other top Democrats. I know Chuck's on his way out. You know, they don't want the older guard. They need, you know, fresh blood in there. But they had to decide as a party if we're going to cross into that true communism threshold. Now, the voters in New York City did it. But then that empowered all of the others, and now you have the Democratic Socialists of America putting out there what they want to do, what their goal is, which you and I have been talking about for years. We didn't need them to write it down, but they did. So we thank them for proving us right. We would always get there, come on, slippery slope. Slippery slope. There's no slippery slope. It's here, it's now. And it's only going to get more extreme. There's no way it's not. They now just have to get, you know, I mean, I don't know where they go next. I have no idea. You know, if they're fighting for children to be able to mutilate their own genitalia, I don't know how it gets more insane than that. The communism thing, you and I get. We go back to the Cold War era. We know what communism can't do. We know how it can fail. But this is a whole new generation. You know, it reminds me of the young reporters when Hillary was running against Trump in 2016. Those young reporters who were children when Bill was in the White House and had all the Monica Lewinsky thing and everything else regarding, you know, all his allegations and things that happened. And then they learned about that, and those young reporters wanted to ask Hillary. Well, now, again, we've gone through another generation. They know nothing about communism and how it works. What they see is free stuff. I thought, you know, I thought it was weak that Mom Donnie was talking free bus rides. I'm like, bus ride? I mean, I know it's New York City, and a lot of people rely on public transportation. It's way too expensive to park and own a vehicle in New York City. But I thought, man, you got to go bigger than that. Well, he started to go bigger than that. Next thing you know, he's got Hochul going, well, okay, here's the check for a few billion dollars. And now we're full on into it. They still don't know, these young minds who voted for him don't know what communism fully means.
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0: We are Red Eye Radio. He's Eric Carlin. I'm Gary McNamara. So the most fascinating thing is when you actually put it together in just a sentence that only takes a couple of seconds. And that's in when you look at Mamdani socialism, the communism, whatever. It's, you know, it's always sold through class warfare. It's for the working man.
1: Yes.
0: But the problem is the working man isn't the demographic that's supporting you. It's right. The rich elite.
1: Right.
0: And so you have to change the definition of the traditional working class that you were hoping to get the masses to support you in. But by saying that the working class is up to $1 million, you've just blown your opportunity to use class warfare. And so where do you go when only the rich elite, not only, but I mean the vast majority of the rich elite is where your support comes from, and you wouldn't win without them.
1: Right, right.
0: You've got to change all your definitions in order to promote class warfare, and it's tough to have economic class warfare when the person who is making $30,000 a year, you put in the same classification as the person making $1 million a year.
1: Right, exactly.
0: That's a tough political hill to climb.
1: Yeah, yeah. This is the problem. When you start going through the policies and trying to implement policies in these areas, and New York City is a great example of what the DSA wants to do, then you're going to find these limitations. This is why I think the DSA is trying to do it. You know, look, we want to do this nationwide, basically, so we can borrow money till no end. That's what they think we can do, but that's not going to work either.
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4: ABC News, I'm Chuck Sievertson. An 11th night of air attacks on Iran wrapped up, says the U.S. military. Another reason why there's no oil tanker traffic through the Strait of Hormuz, a blockade not only by the U.S., but by Iran-backed Houthi rebels from Yemen, helping spike oil and gasoline prices. Defense Secretary Hegseth on Capitol Hill pushing for over $80 billion more for the war. Latest tracking on Tropical Storm Bertha has it skirting the Gulf Coast, headed for New Orleans, and later Houston. It's south-southeast of Florida, filling sandbags in New Orleans. ABC's Rhiannon Alley.
5: Tropical Storm Bertha is gaining strength and making a run west along the Gulf Coast. Outer bands bringing high waves and winds to Panama City Beach, Florida.
4: The House Tuesday night passed a bill to fund the government through December 4th. It'll need 60 votes in the Senate to avoid a government shutdown September 30th. This is ABC News. Searchers say they've located the wreckage of the Pan Am Airlines flight that crashed into the waters off Puerto Rico in 1952. That crash led to the flight attendant safety requirements you see today about where to find the life vest and how to put it on. Chicago is now home to a quad of rescued belugas.
6: The four female beluga whales were relocated to saltwater habitats of Shedd Aquarium's Abbott Oceanarium in Chicago, the first in a coordinated international effort to rescue a large pod of 30 belugas from marine land of Canada. Now closed and no longer able to provide care for the whales, the four belugas, all female, and the subpod kept together due to their bonds. They were transported by plane and truck in specialized water containers. There are plans to move more belugas from the closed marine park to facilities in the U.S. Michelle Franzen, ABC News.
4: 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Chuck Sievertson, ABC News.
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13: Platte Valley Bank Weather Center, I'm meteorologist Megan Mulford. Slight chance of thunderstorms today, otherwise sunshine mixed with clouds at times. Daytime highs approaching 92, southeast winds 10 to 15 miles an hour. Cloudy skies tonight, chance of thunderstorms, lows dip down to about 64. Cloudy skies with a few peaks of sun tomorrow, chance of thunderstorms, daytime highs approaching 88. Right now, 70.
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3: Now, it's Red Eye Radio. Gary McNamara and Eric Harley talk about everything from politics to social issues and news of the day. Whether you're up late or you're just starting your day, welcome to the show. 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
15: All across America, we are Red Eye Radio. He is Eric Harley, and I'm Gary McNamara. I'm sorry, I'm just chuckling. The keyboardist from Journey, is he still the keyboardist, or is he gone now?
16: He's still with them. They're gonna, I think, through next year, they're doing their farewell tour, which started in 1988, and they're. They're still, he's still with the band. He's going to, he also has a Christian band. He's very involved in his church. He's conservative. It's kind of, there have been some both business related back and forth issues with him and Neil Sean. And also not quite political, only that it got political. And Neil Sean's position was, you know, we just need to do the music and not get political, which is ironic because Jonathan Cain is now saying that about Bruce Springsteen.
15: Oh, yeah. Journey keyboardist Jonathan Cain didn't hold back. This is from Fox News about his feelings about Bruce Springsteen during a podcast appearance, telling the rock icon to shut up about politics on stage.
16: Yeah, I don't think Jonathan does when he's playing with Journey. I don't think he does anything on stage at all. That's political.
15: Speaking on that, by the way, I am so old.
16: Yeah,
15: I remember when I knew Jonathan Cain from the Babies. Speaking on when I was young, Jonathan Cain was part of the Babies, and we liked it that way.
16: That's right.
15: But thank you for telling me that Jonathan Cain had nothing to do with the worst song ever created in history. Loving, touching, and squeezing.
16: I'd say Open Arms is probably worse, but that's okay.
15: We had a debate before the show on that one.
16: No, Steve Perry wrote Loving, Touching, and Squeezing.
15: Speaking on the...
16: I think he wrote the touching and squeezing part. Someone else may have written the loving. I'm not sure.
15: Speaking on the Tom Bernard podcast, Kane called out stars like Springsteen and actor Robert De Niro for using their art as political platforms. He argued that musicians should stick to entertaining fans, not telling them how to vote. I used to be a Democrat back in the old days, but I just couldn't go there anymore. You know, Kane said in comments from May, resurfaced by Variety, calling himself a diehard conservative. Kane called on his fellow performers to stick with what they're good at. Guys like Bruce Springsteen should shut up, you know, adding him and the other one, Robert De Niro. I mean, who cares, guys? Really, do your art. I try to keep politics out of my music. Kane went even further, directly addressing The Boss and his iconic 1984 album, Born in the USA. And Bruce, I mean, what the heck? I used to like him, and now he's just annoying. He's an annoying, bitter old man. I mean, stop it, really. You were born in the USA, weren't you, dude?
16: But that was a protest song.
15: Oh, I remember. It was.
16: Yeah, so that was.
15: So, oh, I know it was. Yeah. So act like it. But even that song, if you look at the lyrics, I mean, it's a kind of diss to our country.
16: Yeah,
15: and we know about Springsteen and everything else. I would disagree with Jonathan Cain. The last thing I want to do ever. We've always believed this on the show. We want, like right now, what you're getting from the DSA.
16: Mm-hmm.
15: This is what
16: we've been asking for.
15: Yeah.
16: We were asking for, we said, you know, I think we said years ago, put it in writing. And they did. We've been saying own it.
15: Yeah.
16: You know, okay. When the Dixie Chicks basically were shut down, they were all but canceled. Because they were in Europe and they said, we're from Texas and we're basically, I'm paraphrasing, we're not proud that we're from the same state as George W. Bush. That's all they said. It was over. Because country music fans were calling radio stations, and we know we have a lot of friends in country music radio, and they were telling them, we don't want to hear their songs on the radio anymore. Don't play their songs. Don't support them. It really kind of ballooned out from the fan base. Now, I think the band claimed that there were, you know, big corporations involved and blah, blah, blah, blah, blah. But we know at least to the extent of radio, and this is really before Spotify, you had people calling and saying, we don't want to hear that on the radio. We don't want to hear them anymore.
15: But the last thing that we ever want to do is shut the left up. And I don't want to have Bruce Springsteen shut up. I want him to be annoying.
16: Right.
15: That's the entire point. if he's an annoying liberal, you want all of his fans, you want all of his fans to see it. The last thing I want to do, like we hear it all the time, musicians should shut up. If I was a musician, I probably would.
17: Yeah.
15: Because my whole mindset would be different. But if you're a musician and you wish to speak up, go ahead. The marketplace will decide, you know, where you go. The free marketplace. So I would disagree with Jonathan Cain, where he says that they should be quiet on it. Look, do you, anybody think that Robert De Niro's tirades actually help people go to the left?
16: No.
15: You know, he's just piling. I mean, look, people have hated Donald Trump since he decided to run.
17: Yeah.
15: His entire focus is absolute Trump derangement syndrome.
17: Yeah.
15: And what you've got out of all of this in the Democratic Party is the DSA taking over.
17: Yeah.
15: Because the Democratic Party wasn't talking about issues. The only thing that they expressed was their hate towards Trump. Day in and day out, it's the hate towards Trump, and it got to be a contest. Who can hate Trump more?
16: Yeah. You know, it's, you know, Laura Ingraham wrote the book Shut Up and Sing, which was kind of based on the whole Dixie Chicks thing back in the day. And I think we said then, you know, we like Laura, but it's like, no, let them say whatever they're going to say. I want to know who they are.
17: Yeah.
16: You know, you had a lot of, I think country music fans may have been surprised back then how many artists were Democrats. Toby Keith actually talked about it. And he made a comment on the Dixie Chicks, but he said, you know, look, I voted Democrat. Tim McGraw and his wife, Faith Hill, I think they were Obama supporters. I mean, you know, the question is, how far did you take it in the preachy sense of bringing it as a part of your show, right? I remember seeing the Eagles, and I've seen them I don't know how many times, but here at the old stadium, Cowboy Stadium in Irving, just a few miles from where we're sitting right now, and they had kind of a, I don't know, intermission, where they brought out one of the, it wasn't an American bald eagle, I think it was a golden eagle, and they were talking about, you know, the all of the sanctuaries for wildlife and everything else. And it wasn't really preachy. It was more educational, but people weren't there to see it. You know what I mean? More people during that time were headed to the concession stand or the bathroom. And I was like, all right, you know, whatever. It didn't get too preachy. When things get preachy, remember when Mellencamp, it was a couple of years ago, wasn't it? He just started basically going off on his audience, at his audience that was there that had paid money to see him.
15: Every time,
16: and it was like, what are you doing?
15: Every time I see him in any documentary on anything about, it can be a documentary not on politics and not on, it's just. I laugh because it's like he's perpetually angry.
16: Yes.
15: He's got this look that he's always angry. He's never happy.
16: He's got three cigarettes lit at once at all times. And he's smoking all three of them. He takes a puff of one and then grabs the other one, takes a puff of that. That guy smokes more than anybody I've ever seen. And
15: I would think nicotine, because it speeds you, but it isn't to me, cigarette smoke is it, you know, you do, it does have that effect on your adrenaline, you know, nicotine does.
16: Yeah.
15: But to me, it's always, you know, I don't smoke, but I mean, I'm talking about going back way back to my youth when I first tried it.
16: Mm-hmm.
15: And it was like, it gave me a sick feeling. It just was. So maybe that's why he's angry. He's smoking all the time. Maybe that brings out anger.
16: Well,
15: you're speeding, but it accentuates your rage inside of you.
16: Look, I don't care if they're on stage and they start preaching, I may not stay. You know, what was interesting about that same Eagles show is Melissa Etheridge opened, and she was great. And I don't remember her preaching or saying anything in terms of anything political.
15: Well, let me ask you this.
16: I mean, she might at different shows, but I never saw
15: it. If the Eagles came out with the song Get Over It Now, would they be viewed as right-wing conservatives?
16: Yeah, maybe, yeah.
15: Yeah. With the victim mentality that exists today.
16: Yeah. And Don Henley is, he's on the left.
15: Yeah.
16: You know, I don't know where Glenn Frey was. I assume he was on the left. You know, I mean, but the thing is, if I go and I'm hearing the music, you know, or if I'm going and watching the movie and it does, there are some actors where it just comes through on the screen, you can see they almost want to go off script based on their activism. Martin Sheen, probably, you know, back in the day, one of the more well-known activists, you know, peaceful activists, right?
15: Oh, no nukes.
16: Yeah.
15: Remember how he was arrested a few times.
16: Yeah, yeah. So, you know, but I'll watch his work because he's not one of those that came off ever as angry or were coming after you. You know, where it changed is there's something wrong with you, or I don't want anything to do with you if you voted for whoever. I don't want to. I discount you. As a fan, that's the difference to me, is when they start saying, because that's where Mellencamp just had a meltdown. And during a live show.
15: Well, you know, you mentioned Martin Sheen. You think about it, for as liberal as he was, he and his son did the movie The Way, which is an absolutely wonderful movie.
16: Beautiful film.
15: And their book tour. They actually did a bus tour.
16: Yeah.
15: Where did they watch the where were a lot of the premieres? They went to churches.
16: Yeah.
15: So he put out a movie that Christian conservatives absolutely loved. Think about it. I mean, he was the star of that show. Emilio Estevez, his son, actually, I think, put it all together. He was the producer, director, and everything else of that.
16: Right. Right.
15: And they went out and found the financing for itself. To me, it's one of the best movies of character development I've seen.
16: Enjoy.
15: It really is
16: so good.
15: It's just a great movie. And so, like I said, he knew he was putting a movie out.
16: Yeah,
15: I'm sure he knew it, that would really be taken in by religious people.
16: Yeah, right. Sure.
15: A ton of them who are conservative.
16: Sure. Right. Yeah.
15: So.
16: Yeah.
15: Yeah. But Springsteen, no, keep doing it. We've always said, no, don't shut up and sing, you know, sing and tell us exactly what you think, if that's what you wish to do.
16: And if you don't wish to do it at your shows, that's fine. If you want to have a Mellencamp meltdown, if that's what you want it to be.
15: See, I couldn't interview these guys because if I had like Mellencamp in the studio, my only goal would be to get him to storm out. That'd be my only goal because I don't know what it is. I get a kick out of people that are so angry.
16: Yeah,
15: or I don't know what
16: easily agitated.
15: Yes, easily agitated. So almost well, this might not be hard to do.
16: Well, because then at some point when he started getting agitated, that's, excuse me, are you going to cry?
15: Remember when but you're right, when he screamed at his audience.
16: He's screaming at his audience. You know, because that's the thing. It's
15: people pay money to come to see you play music.
16: Right.
15: You start lecturing them, they boo you, you go crazy.
16: Right. I don't get that at all. And that's the problem I do have. When they start pointing in, you know, the artists or actors or whoever, well, if you voted for this guy, I don't want you watching any of my movies or listening to my music. Okay. John Leguizamo.
15: Yeah.
16: Now, I'm not going to skip John Wick because of what he said, because that's not a John Leguizamo film. Let's be clear. I will fast forward through his parts, though.
17: So
18: it is a great scene, though, in the chop shop.
17: Yeah, yeah.
18: I mean, he's really good at that for, you know, it's, what a nutbag he is I just on don't politics. Get,
17: it's like, you know, okay, I disagree with you, but I appreciate your work and I pay money. My semi hard earned money.
18: Because you're a working person.
17: Because I'm a working person.
18: Even under Mamdani's definition.
17: Yeah. And so if, you know, I do that and still it's not appreciated. Uh-huh. You're telling me don't do that unless you agree with me. Okay. All right, fine.
18: Now, we could get away with it because that's all we do. That's our job. Our job
17: is our job.
18: Our job is opinions.
17: We understand that there are people that won't listen to our show.
18: Right, exactly.
17: And, we would like them to. We're not saying don't.
18: So we can learn them something.
17: Yes. Well, we've actually had people write us. A young man wrote us from Portland or Seattle, I forget, and said, I've learned over the years so much from you guys and my opinions have changed. Yeah. And that's great.
18: We are Red Eye Radio.
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20: Texas flooding this past week. Similar to what occurred in the July 4th holiday period 1 year ago, USDA meteorologist Brad Rippey.
21: I think the only good news that came out of this is that because the previous flood happened so recently, just a year ago, that there was a lot more preparation and awareness of what was about to happen. Several dozens to hundreds of individuals had to be rescued from floodwaters.
20: The multi-day event impacted the Guadalupe River Basin and Wesses Rivers in Texas's Hill Country, with those waterways recording near record flood crest. And as for precipitation,
21: a lot of 8 to 20 inch totals reported across south central Texas over multiple days last week.
20: As for agricultural impacts,
21: there was some impact on cattle, rangeland, and pastures, but it is not a big row crop area. This is the hill country of Texas. The land is a little more rugged and is not really conducive to row crops. There are some trees, but the trees that were flooded will survive.
20: I'm Rod Bain reporting for the U.S. Department of Agriculture in Washington, D.C.
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0: Lee Zirconi, and I'm Gary McNamara. Coming up on the bottom of the hour, a 14-state regional grid says there could be rolling brownouts, whatever, because of the heat. It includes parts of Texas, but it's not ERCOT that's operating under normal conditions, even with the heat that we've had. To me yesterday, the Weather Channel said where I live was 107 yesterday.
1: Yeah.
0: And so we'll get to that story, plus another story that I have that that relates to that. Also, the Democrats going after black Democrats for not supporting socialism.
1: Oh.
0: We'll get to that and more on the way.
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9: From the Platte Valley Bank Weather Center, I'm meteorologist Megan Mulford. Slight chance of thunderstorms today. Otherwise, sunshine mixed with clouds at times. Daytime highs approaching 92. Southeast winds 10 to 15 miles an hour. Cloudy skies tonight. Chance of thunderstorms. Lows dip down to about 64. Cloudy skies with a few peaks of sun tomorrow. Chance of thunderstorms. Daytime highs approaching 88. Right now, 70.
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1: And he is Eric Carney, and I'm Gary McNamara. Welcome and good morning. You know, one of the things that you and I were talking about here in the on today's show is the Mandani socialists and the you know, how they got to keep backing off from their promises, but also the New York Times interviewing Mamdani and having to very much expand the definition of a working person to now $1 million a year. Because the working person, if you're thinking about somebody who was a blue-collar worker, isn't the one that put you into office. It was the elite millionaires of New York who put you into office.
2: Exactly.
1: The other thing is, what they found out is Democrats who are black don't like socialism.
2: Mm.
1: This was fascinating. An interview done with Yemesi Egbirwal, who was a former chief of staff. Former chief of staff for Joe Biden. She's black, just so you know. And here she is on Fox News talking about it. Here we go.
3: Democratic socialists saying that the problem now is black Democrats, that they too often hold up the establishment. They too often support capitalism. Now, black Democrats, you're the enemy of socialism.
4: Yes, I have seen that, and the belief that these people uphold an imperialist system. And I think John Lewis would turn in his grave to hear people within the Democratic Party speak that way. It's incredibly insulting, I think, to black voters to believe that just because they aren't voting the way that you choose, you want them to vote, that they are low information or they don't have all the facts. I think a lot of people see exactly what's in front of them, and they're not buying it.
1: We said this a long time ago.
2: Yeah.
1: Long, long time ago. A political party exists to unite people.
2: Yeah.
1: You find people that have common beliefs and you unite them together.
2: Mm-hmm.
1: Don't care whether they're male, female, black, white.
2: Right.
1: Rachel Dolezal.
2: Right.
1: We, you know, it doesn't matter.
2: Right.
1: We don't care. It's about shared beliefs, and that way you unite with the Democratic Party. Who was it? What's Senator Warner yesterday still saying, well, at least we have a big tent. So you're bragging that you got socialists, Nazis, and communists in your tent, and that's a good thing.
2: Yeah.
1: Yeah, I mean, but the point is the Democrat Party is not the Democrat Party of 10 years ago.
2: Nowhere close.
1: Yeah, even 10 years ago, the Democrat Party would say, no, we can't have open borders.
2: Right.
1: We need to have ICE.
2: Right.
1: We need to have these things. And so there's been a drastic change. And as we have said, when you practice identity politics, as they do, which is the racism of the Democratic Party, when you judge people by groups and not individuals, When your focus is not, all right, who agrees with us on the issues? Let's promote these issues. This is what we believe. And as you and I have said for the longest time now, it's never been easier to sell conservative principles if you sell it right.
2: Right.
1: Which is part of our frustration, how the Republican Party communicates, because we believe it's never been easier. And with the DSA, and the Democratic Party not knowing what to do. Some are now coming out. It's more than a week ago or 2 weeks ago are coming out and saying, look, you know, we can't go this way, but there's not a direct challenge. There isn't a united front from the establishment Democrats to say, DSA, you are not our future. That doesn't exist. And what is happening, you know, you've got over the last 20 years, especially in the Democratic Party, you have a fragmenting. You create new victims and new oppressors on a consistent basis to the point now where the DSA, which is the biggest growing influence in your party, is saying blacks are killing us.
2: Hmm.
1: They're too pro-capitalist and establishment.
2: Hmm.
1: Blacks aren't supporting us. blacks are the problem. Wow. Well,
2: remember Barack Obama in 24 condemning black males for supporting Trump.
1: Yeah.
2: You've got to vote Democrat.
1: Right. And we've said this for the longest time, the identity politics, the racism that has existed in the Democratic Party towards blacks for the longest time by trying to make the case that all blacks must think alike.
2: Mm-hmm.
1: And if you go out and you say, I think I'm going to have my own thoughts, I am not going to be judged by my skin color, I'm going to be judged by the strength of my argument, the promotion of freedom, the promotion of liberty, the promotion of capitalism. Well, they don't want you now. The new Democrats don't want, they don't want you.
2: No.
1: Go. The new Democrats are the party of the white elite rich.
2: Well, you know, they are screaming no kings, no dictators. And what they're saying is you have to do exactly what we say.
1: Yeah.
2: And you cannot think for yourself.
1: And the Democrat woman I just brought to you is a former chief of staff.
2: Yeah.
1: Yemesi Egberwal is how you pronounce her name.
2: Mm.
1: She was chief of staff for Biden for a while.
2: Yeah.
1: This isn't like somebody who isn't a loyal Democrat. And she's like, yeah, I hear it now. Blacks are the problem with the Democrat Party. We told you this was going to happen.
2: Yes.
1: When you build a party based on dividing and not uniting. And that's what you do with victims and oppressors.
2: Yeah.
1: But then they get confused because then it's not working for them. Mamdani, yesterday, that was the whole point. You know, you got to use class warfare, which means you need to get the poor and the middle class on your side. And he can't do that. And no. Even the people that, and as the New York Post pointed out, with the actual votes, the exit polling, that even the congressional races, it was the elite rich, majority white, that is voting for the socialist policies.
2: Yes.
1: And so here we go again. Everything is a demographic fight. One group against another group. It's not built on ideas. And really, for the last 10 years since Trump has been in there, it's basically been just the anti-Trump party.
2: And it's a demographic war that they have to create. You know, if you think about it, they have to break it down again because this is the problem. I've described it as a dog chasing its tail. They're chasing their own rules they just created that are getting in their way. And they're creating new rules as they go along that eventually get in their way. And they keep chasing their tail. So it becomes this war of demographics they're trying to create, which is the whole point of Obama going after black males for voting for Trump. You can't possibly support because the polls were showing. And it's you can't possibly. You have to. You must.
1: And the Democrat Socialist of America doing the same thing.
2: Yep.
1: Even former Democratic Representative Seth Moulton on MS Now talked about the fact that where do Democrats stand on anything? They're only against and they're about opposing Trump. Here it is. This is on MS Now.
5: There are a lot of people in America who feel that the Democratic Party is out of touch. We can't be honest about what's going on, you know, with immigration. We don't have a plan for immigration. We're not able to say what actually Democrats should do to fix the problem. All we are is opposition to Trump. You know, under Biden, we said inflation is not really a big deal. It's transitory. It's going to go away. And then the whole party said, hey, don't worry. Everything's great. Joe is awesome. He can run for re-election. So the point is we have this history of kind of just like washing over problems and not addressing real concerns that voters have. We got to make sure we don't do that in Arizona.
1: That's on MS Now.
2: Yeah. Yeah. No, they see it.
1: It's like well,
2: they know what the problem is. They see this coming. And it is a problem. Trump's not going to be president forever. After his fourth or fifth term, he'll be done. And creating the bad guy, you know, it worked. It's still working for Trump to some degree. But think about this. Here's a guy who was impeached twice. They threw the Russian collusion hoax at him. There's been multiple assassination attempts. And he still has strong support. In fact, right now, the weakness in his support is actually coming from his own side. If you look at it, and independents, you know, if there's any concern for support for him, it would be on the economy.
1: I was reading in thehill.com that the MAHA crowd is now furious because HHS under Kennedy is spending billions of dollars for the COVID booster.
2: Yeah.
1: And that's not what MAHA wants.
2: Right.
1: And I'm like, well, what are you talking about? Trump's been getting the COVID booster in his physicals. That's long gone.
2: Right. Exactly.
1: That's
2: already been decided.
1: But I was laughing yesterday. It's like thehill.com had an article on that one because the HHS is, you know, some taxpayer dollars for the COVID-19 booster, whatever it's going to be. And it's like, well, yeah, but Trump's been getting it. Did you ignore that one?
2: Right.
1: Yeah. Just ignore that Trump's been getting the booster?
2: Right.
1: But yeah, it's just,
2: And this is more than just the average division that we have seen and differences in the party. This is a massive divide. This could be the great divide. We don't know. I can't tell you because only time will tell. But it's what I was talking about when I said the party is reaching the threshold before the mayoral election in New York City, and they're going to have to decide if they're going to cross that threshold into communism. And he won, and they took that and ran with it. The radicals took that and ran. They lead the party. And whoever you are, if you're not on board, they're coming at you and you're done. If you're in office, sorry, they want you gone. And if you're rank and file, you better be on board with them.
1: When we played the Hassan Piker, I got some people that wrote to me. They said, my God, you know, talking to college Democrats and basically saying we're going to go after the collaborators of the Democratic Party that don't support us, you know, using words like collaborators.
2: And
1: Piker's dressed in that. It looked as much as you could possibly get. I don't know where you would find that in the United States.
2: Right.
1: But he was dressed in a jacket that looked like a Chinese communist jacket.
2: Right.
1: Like something Mao would have worn.
2: Right.
1: And it was just mind-boggling when you see that, but that's, you know, that's where it's coming from.
2: And these
1: you're getting the college-educated, elite, rich white people that are liberals. They're the ones that are really pushing the socialism and the communism.
2: Absolutely.
1: Yep.
2: Absolutely.
1: It's really amazing.
2: And it's a massive power grab and a power grab through intimidation.
1: Well, but it's sort of the same as the whole thing, you know, Queers for Palestine.
2: Yeah.
1: They'd murder you.
2: Right.
1: Socialist, communist, if you're rich.
2: Yeah.
1: You're done. If you're rich, they're going to use that against you.
2: Right.
1: Mamdani's only saying the working people go to $1 million. Because he knows he needs your support to survive.
2: Right.
1: But if he really got power, your wealth is gone.
2: Yep.
1: It's amazing. We are Red Eye Radio.
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5: We are Red Eye Radio. He's Eric Carley, and I'm Gary McNamara. Oh, earlier, Eric, we had talked about Journey's Jonathan Cain going after Bruce Springsteen and telling him to shut up.
6: Yeah, I wanted
5: to mention one thing of music over the weekend when I was with my great nephew, who's 17, going to college in a few weeks, and we're driving around. He said, "Uncle Gary, why can't music be more like the 70s, like Kansas?"
6: Oh, wow.
5: I turned, I like, what?
6: I love that.
5: Where is this coming from? So he's going through. He's controlling the radio, going through it.
6: Yeah.
5: Billy Joel's Piano Man comes on.
6: Oh, yeah.
5: He starts singing the lyrics.
6: Oh, I love it.
5: Next thing you know, I mean, I never bought one Billy Joel album in my life, but if you grew up in that time, you know the lyrics.
6: You know it.
5: I'm going down the road with my great nephew. We're singing the lyrics to Piano Man, and my nephew knows the lyrics. Blew me away.
6: I love that.
5: Absolutely blew me away.
6: That's great.

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0: information, so little time, and so many sources that may not have your best interest in mind. 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
3: ABC News, I'm Sherry Preston. The U.S. military completing its 11th straight night of strikes on Iran, even as Pakistan tries to salvage the interim ceasefire deal that has collapsed. Secretary of State Marco Rubio, during a meeting with Southeast Asian allies, says nothing will happen until Iran gets serious about talks.
4: Iran has been reaching out to the United States, both directly and indirectly, to engage in talks about settling the differences with regards to what's happening in that part of the world. Unfortunately, so far, even though we have reached agreements, they have not kept their commitments.
3: Venezuela's Nicolas Maduro will be back in a New York courtroom today and is expected to continue objecting to the drug trafficking charges against him and the middle-of-the-night raid that brought him and his wife to the United States. New York City Mayor Zoran Mamdani says the city will not be able to execute an arrest warrant on war crimes charges for Israel's Benjamin Netanyahu when Netanyahu attends the UN next September. However, Mamdani is urging the feds to do it. This is ABC News. Health Secretary Robert F. Kennedy Jr. says the outbreak of that bug that's made hundreds of people sick nationwide is now under control. Others don't think so. Here's ABC's Elizabeth Schulze.
5: Nationwide, we know that at least 1,600 people have gotten sick in five states, and the FDA has linked those illnesses to that Taylor Farms lettuce that was coming from central Mexico, shredded iceberg lettuce. They say that those people who got sick ate at Taco Bell restaurants in those five states. But we do know this has already spread to a lot of other states too, 34 states. There are other pockets where cases are going up. So this is definitely not over yet.
3: Taco Bell pulling lettuce from stores in more than two dozen states. In New York City, a fifth person has died in an outbreak of Legionnaire's disease. A drug bust in Italy that is literally bananas. Police there say they found 1,700 pounds of pure cocaine packed into a shipment of bananas from Ecuador. Street value of the drugs, $285 million. I'm Sherry Preston, ABC News.
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11: From the Platte Valley Bank Weather Center, I'm meteorologist Derek Height. Daytime highs approaching 92. Today, under partly cloudy skies, with a slight chance of thunderstorms, southeast winds 10 to 15 miles an hour. Chance of thunderstorms tonight. Lows level off around 64. Cloudy skies expected. Cloudy skies with a few peaks of sun. Tomorrow, chance for storms 88. Right now, 70.
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13: This is America in the Morning from Westwood One. Good morning, I'm John Trout. It's Wednesday, July 22nd, 2026. Here's what's coming up on America in the Morning.
14: $75 billion more for the Pentagon for what?
15: Move away from all the woke priorities.
14: I'm Joan Jones.
16: President Donald Trump says he'll allow American carriers to resume direct flights to Lebanon.
17: It's a historic achievement.
16: I'm Lisa Dwyer.
18: Governors of California and Minnesota responding after the Trump administration pauses $1 billion in Medicaid payments. I'm Clayton Neville.
19: Officials are looking to acquire phone records of New York Times journalists in an effort to unmask sources. Hiya Pinjwani, Washington.
20: The director of the Smithsonian pushed back against a recent White House report that said its leadership cannot be trusted. Ed Donahue, Washington.
13: A check of Wednesday business. Who won the Arizona governor's primary? And a computer glitch in New Jersey allowed non-citizens to vote. All ahead on America in the Morning. It's 7 after. Secretary of War Pete Hegseth faced sharp questioning from both sides of the aisle during a Senate Appropriations Committee hearing as Democrats pressed him on the Trump administration's handling of the war with Iran and the rising cost of the conflict and the Pentagon's request for billions more in emergency funding. Correspondent Joan Jones with our top story.
21: Part of the reason President Trump had to have the courage to do what he did after Midnight Hammer is that they didn't give up their ambitions even though their nuclear sites had been obliterated. So this is a regime hell-bent on nuclear ambitions, and
22: Gosh,
21: President Trump's been willing to go
22: after us. We need straight answers.
14: The hearing grew tense at times.
21: Leadership. When will you show leadership? Why don't you show some leadership and stand up to your fellow Democrats who won't fund the troops, who stand and play partisan politics while you don't give us the money? You want to stand up here and talk about
14: this? As Hegseth estimated, the war has cost roughly $37.5 billion, and he said additional funds are needed to sustain military operations, replenish weapons, and ensure troops continue to get the pay they deserve. When asked what's become of the $75 billion still unspent from last year's reconciliation package,
21: move the president's priorities like Golden Dome for America, move away from all the woke priorities of what the Biden administration was pursuing, give us a chance to start cutting these deals on munitions, all the things that the president wanted us to focus on, shipbuilding, hypersonics. I mean, the Biden administration ignored hypersonics. They just decided to pretend like that technology didn't exist and we shouldn't invest in it. There are things. I don't know what Lloyd Austin did for 4 years. I really don't.
14: Democratic senators like Maryland's Chris Van Hollen raising concerns about strategy, transparency, and the potential for another drawn-out conflict.
0: But I think the American people to deserve a definition of what it means to win in Iran, because this war has dragged out for a lot longer than certainly the President of the United States indicated. Indeed, the president said on March 24th, and I'm quoting, "We've won this war. This war has been won."
14: Hegseth, for his part, defended the administration's approach while also arguing that Congress has stepped up before for Ukrainian fighters.
21: I would argue providing for American men and women as opposed to Ukrainian men and women is a higher priority for the United States Senate.
14: Over in the House, lawmakers are attempting to push through a third budget reconciliation measure to cover the war costs, but there's doubt that Senate Republicans may go along with that plan. Both chambers are scheduled to go on a summer break in the next few weeks, and that could leave any more war funding in uncertain territory. I'm Joan Jones.
13: President Trump met in the White House with the president of Lebanon, a meeting that included discussions of Lebanon taking back areas from Hezbollah, Israel leaving Lebanese territory, and the resumption of U.S. flights to Beirut, which ended in the 1980s. Lisa Dwyer reports.
17: This visit for a long time.
22: Thank you very much.
17: Meeting such a great president like yourself.
22: Well, that's a very nice thing. See, he knows how to get to me.
23: He can have anything.
16: President Donald Trump says he'll allow American carriers to resume direct flights to Lebanon more than 40 years after the U.S. suspended that route. Trump is also pledging support for Lebanon following months of conflict between Israel and the Lebanese militant group Hezbollah.
17: And for the historic achievement that we did together, by signing the framework with the ultimate objective of ending the state of hostility between Lebanon and Israel forever. I think, Mr. President, this will be your legacy. Together, we'll be able to achieve this objective.
16: During a meeting with Lebanon's leader at the White House, Trump says,
22: "We've done some things that I think the world will take notice. Again, it's been a very badly treated place and country, and we're going to have it properly treated and treated with respect that it deserves."
16: Trump made the flight announcement in a social media post following that meeting.
22: They're in the process of doing that. They're in the process of redeploying to other sections. And again, they get along very well. That was a great agreement they signed with Lebanon, and they're redeployed.
16: Direct flights between the U.S. and Lebanon were suspended in 1985 by President Ronald Reagan's administration following the hijacking of TWA Flight 847.
17: It's about time for Lebanon and for the whole region to be stable and secure. And I know your vision is peace, your vision is stability, and I think my vision coincides with your vision. And together, I think we will be able to achieve and to score success in that regard.
22: I agree with that.
16: I'm Lisa Dwyer.
13: 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It's 12 after. The Trump administration pauses Medicaid payments to Minnesota when America in the Morning continues after these messages.
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13: America in the Morning continues with an update on Bertha. Here's AccuWeather.com meteorologist LaTroy Thornton with the latest.
24: As Tropical Storm Bertha continues to push slowly west-northwestward through the northern Gulf, its main impact will be heavy rain along the Gulf Coast from the Florida Panhandle through southern Louisiana today, where the storm makes its first landfall this afternoon, into eastern Texas late this week. The heaviest rain is expected to range from 4 to 8 inches in southeastern Louisiana, but as the rain extends into Texas, it may reach as far west as the Texas Hill Country with totals of 1 to 2 inches, which would cause a locally higher risk of flooding there thanks to the significant rain from earlier this month. Localized gusty winds that may bring down trees and power lines are expected near and along where the storm tracks along the central Gulf Coast, and storm surge of 1 to 3 feet may cause some flooding at the coast as far west as central Louisiana. Elsewhere in the nation, today brings the risk for severe weather from central and eastern North Carolina, northward through southeastern Virginia, southern Maryland, and far southern Delaware, where a cold front pushing eastward brings thunderstorms this afternoon and evening that may contain strong winds. Farther north, showers in the interior northeast and some thunder closer to the coast this afternoon make for a somewhat wet middle of the week before nicer conditions arrive for Thursday. Yet again in the west, the main story is monsoon thunderstorms this afternoon, any of which could be rather heavy around the Four Corners region, but the risk for an afternoon thunderstorm stretches from eastern Oregon through Nevada and across Wyoming into both Idaho and Montana, with a couple of showers around today extending across southern South Dakota into portions of Nebraska. In Keene, New Hampshire, today brings clouds and perhaps a gusty afternoon thundershower, high 80. For Midland, Texas, expect sunshine today with a high near the record of 103. That's the nation's weather. I'm AccuWeather.com meteorologist LaTroy Thornton.
13: 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The Trump administration is pausing $1 billion in Medicaid payments to California and Minnesota over what it calls suspected fraud and noncompliance. Correspondent Clayton Neville reports.
18: The Center for Medicaid and Medicare Services is deferring about $867 million in federal Medicaid payments to California and $199 million to Minnesota.
25: If taxpayer money is being misused, especially through fraud, we have a duty to stop the payments, demand answers, and then follow the evidence wherever it leads.
18: U.S. Health Secretary RFK Jr. made the announcement this week alongside CMS Administrator Dr. Mehmet Oz.
25: If Governor Gavin Newsom or Governor Tim Walz wants this funding released, All they have to do is provide basic documentation showing that these services are legitimate and not fraudulent.
18: The pause is the latest in a series of payment suspensions, mostly in Democratic-run states, as Kennedy and Oz lead a campaign in the White House surrounding alleged fraud. According to Kennedy, the spending in question in California involves in-home services. The Minnesota deferrals target 14 high-risk areas the state's own legislative auditor identified as vulnerable to fraud. Minnesota Governor Tim Walz called the move political retribution, and California Governor Gavin Newsom described it as a political stunt. I'm Clayton Neville.
13: The Democrat governor of New Jersey made a shocking announcement Tuesday. Governor Mikey Sherrill said that a glitch in the state's Motor Vehicle Commission computer allowed roughly 6,600 non-citizens to register to vote in New Jersey from 2023 to 2024. Roughly 400 of them actually cast votes. Sherrill said that the names are being removed from the voter rolls and that the non-citizens had been registered through no fault of their own because of a serious software error in New Jersey's motor vehicle system, an error that has allegedly now been fixed. While the number of non-citizens who voted in New Jersey is a tiny percentage of the state's overall electorate, the finding could add fuel to President Trump's claims that non-citizens are voting in large numbers in U.S. elections. It's 19 after. Trump's ongoing battle with New York Times journalists when America in the Morning continues after these messages.
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13: This is America in the Morning. It's 21 after. Stock indexes moved higher Tuesday, helped by a recovery in chip stocks as investors gear up for earnings from some of America's biggest tech companies. After the closing bell, Supermicro stock was up 15% after hours, following news of $60 billion in new orders. And all eyes today will be on Google parent company Alphabet, who reports quarterly earnings. Among the biggest stock market concern, the price of oil, which drifted higher following word that the Houthis in Yemen are threatening a blockade of tankers in the Red Sea. Seth Soutelle has the latest from Wall Street. I'm Seth Sutel, and this is the AP Markets Report. More gains for makers of computer chips and other AI winners carried Wall Street higher. The S&P 500 rose 0.9% Tuesday. The Dow added 385 points. That's about 0.7%. The Nasdaq Composite rose 1.3%. Micron Technology and NVIDIA had solid gains for the second day in a row. They had fallen sharply last week. The price of Brent crude got close to $92 a barrel for the first time in 5 weeks as strikes continued in the war with Iran. That's up from less than $72 a barrel early this month. Treasury yields rose in the bond market. The yield on the 10-year Treasury climbed to 4.63%. Seth Sutel, New York.
0: In Arizona, President Trump-backed candidate Andy Biggs won the GOP primary for governor by a landslide and will face incumbent Democrat Katie Hobbs for governor. Former NFL kicker Jay Feely was ahead in the GOP primary in Arizona's District 1. President Trump's administration sought phone records of several New York Times journalists and even those of some of their relatives, according to a motion unsealed in court in the ongoing case being brought by the Department of Justice. Correspondent Haya Panjwani reports on the president's ongoing battle with New York Times journalists.
10: Officials are looking to acquire phone records of New York Times journalists in an effort to unmask sources. A court document says President Donald Trump's administration sought New York Times journalists' phone records and even those of some of their relatives in an attempt to unmask the confidential sources of the reporters. They'd written about Trump's Qatari-gifted Air Force One jet. The motion reveals more expansive attempts by Trump's Republican administration than previously known to compel the identity of sources. The Justice Department justifies the original subpoenas by saying reporters are not the targets. Those leaking classified information are. Haya Panjwani, Washington.
0: Now 24 after the hour. The Smithsonian takes Trump to task when America in the Morning continues after these messages.
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0: It's 26 after. Welcome back. You're with America in the Morning. A shocking scene at one of the world's biggest tourist attractions. Correspondent Charles de Ledesma reports a man stabbed and wounded two American tourists near the ancient Acropolis in Athens, Greece.
1: The assailant attacked a man and a woman, both Greek Americans, with a knife on a pedestrian street near an entrance to the Acropolis itself and near the entrance to the Acropolis Museum, which lies at the foot of the Acropolis Hill in Athens. Police say the woman suffered light injuries to the leg, while the man was more seriously hurt, with wounds to the arm. The attacker was detained at the scene while the two victims were transported to the hospital by ambulance, authorities say. The identity of the attacker was not immediately clear, but police said he appeared to have been suffering from psychological problems. The attack did not lead to any closure to the sites, which continued operating as usual. I'm Charles Diledesma.
0: There is pushback against the Trump administration in Washington that's coming from a very unusual source. Correspondent Ed Donahue reports on the Smithsonian's War of Words with the White House.
18: The director of the Smithsonian National Museum of American History pushed back against a recent White House report that said its leadership cannot be trusted. The report described Anthea Hartig and other Smithsonian leaders as radical activists.
14: We unwaveringly attest that it does not fairly or accurately characterize the full body of work at the museum.
18: Hartig's testimony before a House committee comes after a report released on the 4th of July said the American History Museum doesn't tell history in a way that is inspiring and unifying. Tennessee Republican Tim Burchett agrees.
16: In the museum's current telling, history is just an ongoing power struggle between oppressors and the oppressed. Only the oppressed are celebrated, especially illegal immigrants.
18: The report is part of President Trump's efforts to reshape the stories of America told by cultural institutions controlled or influenced by the federal government. Hartig said the Smithsonian does not take sides in America's political debates. Ed Donahue, Washington.
0: America in the Morning for Wednesday, July 22nd, 2026 is produced by Jeff McKay. I'm John Trout. 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
31: From the Platte Valley Bank Weather Center, I'm meteorologist Derek Hite.
2: Daytime highs approaching 92. Today, under partly cloudy skies, with a slight chance of thunderstorms, southeast winds 10 to 15 miles an hour. Chance of thunderstorms tonight, lows level off around 64, cloudy skies expected. Cloudy skies with a few peaks of sun. Tomorrow, chance for storms, 88. Right now, 70.
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3: Defense Secretary Pete Hegseth faced questions and protests at a Senate committee hearing. Ed Donahue, Washington.
18: Tropical storm warning stretch parts of the Gulf Coast. I'm Clayton Neville.
4: A viral moment at Wrigley Field has the country talking after a Cub fan slapped another fan during the national anthem. I'm Sue Aller.
10: Former President Joe Biden has lost a bid to block the release of Ghostwriter interview recordings. High up in Juwanee, Washington.
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6: 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I'm Kevin Carr.
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7: Welcome back. You're with America in the Morning. A check of the nation's weather and the Wednesday forecast. Here's AccuWeather.com meteorologist LaTroy Thornton.
8: Overall, today looks far less impactful in terms of severe thunderstorms than what occurred on Tuesday, when storms brought dozens of instances of wind damage as well as several reported tornadoes from the Ohio Valley as far to the north and east as both northern and southern parts of New Jersey. Those areas get out of the severe risk today with just showers and spotty storms near the coast as a cold front shifts closer to the coast, pushing the risk for severe weather farther to the south and east, and that means places from far southern Delaware and Maryland through southeastern Virginia and a large portion of central and eastern North Carolina now face the risk for thunderstorms that may turn severe this afternoon and evening, bringing localized damaging wind gusts of at least 55 to 65 miles per hour, as well as the potential for flash flooding, while that tornado risk drops off today. Farther to the south and west, Tropical Storm Bertha continues on its westward track along the central Gulf Coast, bringing with it gusty winds and some tropical downpours. Heavy rain from Bertha will continue to expand into southern Louisiana and eastern Texas, where 1 to 2 inches of rain may occur this week. A widespread swath of 2 to 4 inches of rain is expected from the western Florida Panhandle to coastal Texas, with the potential for flash flooding in some parts of Texas that have already had a rather wet July. However, the heaviest rain of all, of 4 to 8 inches from Bertha, is most likely over far southeastern Louisiana, where the storm likely makes landfall later this afternoon as a tropical storm, although a second landfall is likely early on Friday in southeast Texas. Otherwise, outside of a couple of showers around the nation's center, the other widespread area of wet weather in the nation comes from afternoon monsoon thunderstorms from the southwest northward into Wyoming, Nevada, and along all but the northernmost Rockies, as well as into eastern Oregon. That's the weather across America. I'm AccuWeather.com meteorologist LaTroy Thornton.
7: 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Defense Secretary Pete Hegseth faced sharp questions about the Trump administration's handling of the war with Iran, with no signs from either side of stopping attacks and concerns that the Iranian-backed Houthis are planning to keep ships at bay in the Red Sea while Iran targets the Strait of Hormuz. Ed Donahue reports a Senate Appropriations Committee hearing included angst from Democrats, blames from Hegseth for the Biden administration, and a loud protest.
9: You estimated at one point that the cost of the war in Iran was $29 billion, but then added a caveat that there was a replacement of munitions, for example. Do you have a new estimate about what the war has cost us so far in this, the fifth month of the first year of this war in Iran?
10: Senator, the estimate we have as of today is $37.5 billion. Defense Secretary Pete Hegseth faced questions and protest at a Senate committee hearing. Hegseth says the cost to fight the war in Iran has gone up.
11: The estimate we have as of today is $37.5 billion.
10: Hegseth says without more funding, the military faces critical shortfalls.
11: This request is an urgent, necessary injection of resources to address the immediate needs of our department.
10: Washington Democrat Patty Murray says the Strait of Hormuz is closed, and President Trump had mentioned several times a deal is near and the war would be over.
12: This war is now spiraling out of control again. The president is threatening escalation and war crimes and suggesting this could be another forever war.
10: Hegseth was interrupted during the hearing.
11: The supplemental funding request is not a substitute for the president's full $1.5 trillion base budget request. $1.5 trillion.
13: Stop bombing our children in Iran and Palestine. This is illegal.
14: Mr. Secretary, please suspend until order is restored in the hearing room.
10: The White House issued a statement urging support of the budget resolution without modification.
15: Behind the scenes that they want to meet desperately to try and end it because they're getting decimated.
10: The president gave a dim view of negotiations.
15: They want to desperately meet, and until they're ready to meet in a meaningful way, we have no interest in even.
10: A barrage of U.S. strikes has not compelled Iran to loosen its grip on the Strait of Hormuz. About one-fifth of the world's crude oil and natural gas moved through there before the war. Ed Donahue, Washington.
7: It was a wicked weather Tuesday across the nation with severe storms and some tornado activity from New York City to Washington, D.C. that canceled or delayed thousands of flights. And in the Deep South, tropical storm watches and warnings are in place along the Louisiana coast and further east as Bertha continues moving toward the northern Gulf Coast. Correspondent Clayton Neville has the latest.
16: In anticipation of tropical storm force winds and with currents getting stronger, visitors along many Gulf Coast beaches urged to stay out of the water. Jonathan Phillips is the safety chief at Gulf Shores in Alabama.
17: We knew that we were going to have dangerous conditions. We were going to have 3 to 5 foot surf. And those conditions, after the morning training, picked up to the 5 foot range. So we decided to go ahead and put up the double red flags.
16: Phillips spoke with Fox 10 News in Mobile, which also heard from beachgoers who decided to play it safe.
18: We're going to go back to our car and get our football.
19: They're probably going to build some sandcastles.
20: Red, I'm not getting it. There's no point to chance it. I got things to do at home.
16: The National Weather Service says the heaviest rain will be well to the south and southwest of the New Orleans region. Minor to moderate coastal flooding is expected between the Mississippi-Alabama border and the mouth of the Mississippi River. Isolated areas of flash flooding could happen through July 24th, according to the Weather Service. Tropical storm force winds extend outward up to 115 miles from the center of the storm.
21: With respect to the storm surge, so many of you know that this is a very vulnerable area to storm surge, and normally this would be a big concern. A tropical storm moving into this part of the coastline would be a big concern for storm surge, but again, because of all the displaced shower and thunderstorm activity to the south, it's going to limit the potential for storm surge. In this case, we're expecting to the tune of 2 to 4 feet above normally dry ground.
16: Jamie Rome is with the National Hurricane Center and says conditions appear to be weakening with the storm.
21: At this point, between the northerly vertical shear that we just talked about and land interactions plus dry air, should commence a weakening trend and continue to weaken as it sort of moves along the coast, the southern coast of Louisiana.
16: A tropical storm warning now in effect from the Bay Gulf Country line in Florida to Morgan City, Louisiana, and for the Metro New Orleans and Lake Pontchartrain area. I'm Clayton Neville.
7: It's the slap that everyone's talking about. A young man who did not stand for the national anthem at a Chicago Cubs game was smacked in the back of the head by a Vietnam War veteran. Sue Aller reports on what happened and also what took place between the two men following the head slap.
22: Confrontation over the national anthem at Wrigley Field is going viral, but not for the reason you'd expect. Before Sunday's Cubs-Twins game, video captured an older fan, later identified as a Vietnam veteran, slapping a younger fan on the back of the head after the man stayed seated during the Star-Spangled Banner. The veteran can be heard telling him to stand up before the slap. The video quickly spread online, drawing mixed reactions. But what happened after the cameras stopped rolling tells a different story. The younger fan told police he didn't want the veteran removed from the game or charged. The two men spoke face-to-face, apologized to each other, and reportedly shared a beer before the game continued. Chicago police say no report was filed. The Cubs say while they encourage fans to stand during the anthem, physical confrontations violate the team's code of conduct. And legally, standing for the anthem is tradition, not a requirement. The U.S. flag code recommends the etiquette, but it's voluntary, with no legal penalty for staying seated. I'm Sue Aller.
7: 16 till now. Former President Joe Biden denied that story when America in the Morning continues after these messages.
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7: It's 14 till. Welcome back. You're with America in the Morning. The House passed a stopgap bill to fund the government into December in an effort to avoid another government shutdown weeks before the midterms. But the effort faces an uphill climb in the Senate. The resolution, which would fund the government through December 4th, passed 220 to 205. House Speaker Mike Johnson pushed the measure to avoid a shutdown with Democrats in the fall over government funding, as lawmakers are unlikely to meet a September deadline ahead of the new fiscal year. However, the House-passed stopgap bill is a likely non-starter in the Senate, where Republicans would need the support of at least seven Democrats to advance it. America in the Morning continues. Request denied. Correspondent Haya Panjwani reports on former President Joe Biden's appeal in a highly publicized DOJ investigation.
24: Former President Joe Biden has lost a bid to block the release of ghostwriter interview recordings. A federal appeals court has rejected a request by Joe Biden to block the release of audio recordings and transcripts of his interviews with a memoir ghostwriter before he was elected. A divided three-judge panel suspended its decision until August 3rd to allow more time for Biden to consider another appeal. The panel's 2-1 ruling found that there's a substantial public interest in disclosing the material the Democrat wants to keep hidden. The recordings were obtained by a special counsel who investigated Biden's handling of classified documents. Republicans demanded the material after the special counsel declined to file charges. Haya Panjwani, Washington.
7: Canadian Prime Minister Mark Carney said Tuesday that he and Donald Trump have agreed to intensify negotiations on a trade agreement between Canada, the U.S., and Mexico, a day after Trump announced a new 50% tariff on a number of Canadian goods. Carney's comments came after Trump declared that Canada has unfairly discriminated against American autos, alcohol, and dairy products. The new tariffs were scheduled to come into effect 30 days from Monday. There is concern that the new tariffs could unleash a wave of new economic headwinds with risks of higher inflation and further fraying of relations between the two nations. The new 50% tariffs would exclude energy products, fish, and critical minerals, but would include goods previously protected from import taxes by the United States-Mexico-Canada Agreement. The sports world reeling about the mass layoffs at ESPN, where it's not just behind-the-scenes personnel receiving pink slips. Lisa Dwyer reports some of their big-name broadcasters are also being shown the door, including one who was on the air when he found out he was being let go.
3: ESPN is undergoing a significant round of layoffs. A memo sent to employees says most moves are the result of ESPN's acquisition of NFL Network and other league digital assets. While most of the layoffs affect production and behind-the-scenes personnel, some on-air talent was affected, including NFL analyst Ryan Clark, who learned of his layoff while on NFL Live Monday. Clark was told by company executives rather than hear about it elsewhere. He did not finish his appearance on the show. The ESPN layoffs are part of other reductions taking place throughout the Walt Disney Company this week. I'm Lisa Dwyer.
7: A large hospital billing company confirmed a data breach, and privacy advocates warn the exposed data could fuel medical identity theft for years. The new old tech guy, Chuck Palm, has that story.
4: Craneware, a billing software company used by roughly 2,000 U.S. hospitals and healthcare systems, has just confirmed that hackers stole a significant volume of data from their servers. The company hasn't detailed what was taken, but their software runs patient names, birth dates, insurance, and driver's license numbers, including payment details, the basic raw materials that hackers love for medical identity theft. And this is what makes this worse than your average ID breach. You can cancel a stolen credit card in 5 minutes. 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And unfortunately, this is not a one-off. Billing vendor TriZetto lost 3.4 million people's health data in March. CareCloud also got hit on the same month. 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I'm Chuck Palm.
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5: Baseball Tuesday, the Rays got three-run taters from Nick Fortes and Yandy Diaz as they blew away the Blue Jays 12-2. The American League leaders totaled 21 hits. That's their top number this year. Rangers routed the White Sox 10-0. Kumar Rocker allowed just one hit over six innings, combining with Marco Gonzalez on a three-hitter, while Texas pounded out a season-high 18 base hits and moved back in first place in the AL West. Cubs scored six times in the first inning off Framber Valdez on their way to an 11-2 romp over the Tigers. Manager Craig Counsell.
8: We just did a wonderful job. I mean, I thought our team approach was really good tonight offensively. We made it hard on them and had really good at-bats.
5: Angels hung up a five spot in the first inning and sailed past the Cardinals 5-1. Diamondbacks got a first inning three-run blast from Max Kepler, but needed RBI singles from Nolan Arenado and Ildemaro Vargas in the 10th to subdue the A's 6-5. Mets blanked the Brewers 4-0. Zach Thornton and the Thorns scattered four hits. That's the rookie's first win in the show. Padres pounded the Braves 8-3. Manny Machado homered twice. Fernando Tatis Jr. hit the longest long ball of the season, 474 feet. Rockies edged the Nationals 8-7 on Hunter Goodman's big fly in the 8th. Astros over the Marlins. Miami has lost 8 straight. Wins for the Dodgers, Reds, Guardians, and Royals. Postponements in Boston and New York mean the Red Sox and Orioles and the Yankees and Pirates will both play day-night doubleheaders today, weather permitting. And NFL training camps are opening up. The Cardinals and the Panthers get all of their players in today. Those teams play in the Hall of Fame game August 6th. Everyone else should be accounted for by this time next week. That's Wednesday Sports.
7: Thank you, sir. Now 7 till. Celebrity rapper on trial for murder. When America in the Morning continues after these messages.

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4: It's 5 till. You're with America in the Morning. Welcome back. A tragic car crash has taken the life of a teenage rising star actress. Entertainment reporter Kevin Carr has that.
5: Child actor Kaylee Hoddle was killed in a car crash in Maryland early on Tuesday morning. She was 18. Hoddle was best known for playing the character Gia in the 2021 film Godzilla vs. Kong and its 2024 sequel Godzilla X Kong: The New Empire. Hoddle and her character were both deaf, which factored into her backstory that allowed her to forge an emotional bond with Kong using sign language.
6: When the storm took over the island, it wiped out the native people. But Kong saved her. She had nowhere to go, so I made a promise then and there to protect her. And I think that in some way, he did the same.
5: According to the Frederick County Sheriff's Office, Hoddle was a passenger in a car that ran off the road at excessive speed and hit a culvert. The driver and other passengers sustained only minor injuries. Hoddle was transported to a trauma center but died on the way there. TMZ released the dispatch audio of the police response on Tuesday. In the audio, the authorities describe the scene and call for a sign language interpreter.
7: Are you able to check with the city to see if they have anybody that knows sign language? It's working.
8: Heavy front end damage, about 10 feet off the roadway into a culvert.
5: Hoddle's father, Joshua, flew from Texas to Maryland to claim her body. He announced her death in a 23-minute Facebook live stream, which he delivered entirely in American Sign Language. I'm Kevin Carr.
4: The rapper, simply known as David, was in an L.A. court Tuesday where gruesome evidence was heard in the murder case against him. Correspondent Jennifer King reports how prosecutors detailed the death of a 14-year-old and what's expected next in the celebrity trial.
9: A Los Angeles homicide detective says that David Burke, a singer known as David, ordered a body bag, chainsaws, a children's pool, and a shovel delivered to his Hollywood home after the death of 14-year-old Celeste Rivas Hernandez. Detective Joshua Byers testified that Burke used an alias for the orders but used his own cards. Some of the items were found in his garage along with a bloodstain that matched the girl's DNA.
10: This preliminary hearing will last approximately 3 to 5 days, at which point we will be seeking to hold David to answer for 3 felony counts of which he has been charged. First-degree murder with special circumstances, the count of lewd and lascivious acts with a 13-year-old, and the count of mutilation of human remains.
9: The grisly testimony came in the first day of a hearing to decide if there's enough evidence to go to trial. Rivas Hernandez's decomposed, dismembered body was found in the trunk of a Tesla registered to Burke at a Hollywood tow yard in September of 2025. Prosecutors say Burke stabbed the girl to death for threatening to reveal their relationship and ruin his music career. I'm Jennifer King.
4: America in the Morning for Wednesday, July 22nd, 2026 is produced by Jeff McKay. I'm John Trout. This is Westwood One.
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3: ABC News, I'm Sherry Preston. In the midst of the 11th straight night of attacks by U.S. forces on Iranian targets, Secretary of State Marco Rubio says Iran may want to talk, but hasn't kept its promises.
4: Iran has been reaching out to the United States, both directly and indirectly, to engage in talks about settling the differences with regards to what's happening in that part of the world. Unfortunately, so far, even though we have reached agreements, they have not kept their commitments.
3: Secretary Rubio speaking at a meeting of Southeast Asian allies. Iran retaliating by firing missiles and drones at Jordan. The death toll from the Ebola outbreak in Congo now just one shy of 1,000 people. Tropical Storm Bertha still on track for landfall in Louisiana later today or early tomorrow, and people from Tennessee to upstate New York are cleaning up after strong storms overnight. OpenAI, now in some of its AI models, got out and started hacking all on their own. The artificial intelligence models apparently broke out of what was supposed to be a controlled testing environment. This is ABC News. Six rescued beluga whales are settling into their new homes. The whales were among 30 left in limbo as the Marineland Amusement Park on Canada's side of Niagara Falls shut its doors for good.
5: Each whale, weighing up to 4,000 pounds, was coaxed into a custom sling and hoisted by crane into a padded container full of water. They were then trucked to Toronto's airport and flew south on a transport plane. Pilots told to keep takeoffs and landings gentle. Veterinarians at their sides for every mile. On Tuesday, four females, Acadia, Osiris, Sierra, and Lilouette, surfaced together at Chicago's Shedd Aquarium. And two more, Birdie Botts and Frankie, splashed down at SeaWorld San Antonio.
3: ABC's Sophie Flay. The Louvre's Apollo Gallery has reopened to the public for the first time since last year's crown jewels heist. The precious collections it once displayed have now been removed, and the gallery is once again showing off the decor and architecture of the salon itself. Sherry Preston, ABC News.
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14: From the Platte Valley Bank Weather Center, I'm meteorologist Eric Height. Daytime highs approaching 92 today under partly cloudy skies with a slight chance of thunderstorms, southeast winds 10 to 15 miles an hour. Chance of thunderstorms tonight, lows level off around 64, cloudy skies expected. Cloudy skies with a few peaks of sun. Tomorrow, chance for storms 88. Right now, 70.
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15: This is America in the Morning from Westwood One. Good morning, I'm John Trout. It's Wednesday, July 22nd, 2026. Here's what's coming up on America in the Morning.
16: $75 billion more for the Pentagon for what?
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16: I'm Joan Jones.
18: President Donald Trump says he'll allow American carriers to resume direct flights to Lebanon.
19: It's a historic achievement.
18: I'm Lisa Dwyer.
20: Governors of California and Minnesota responding after the Trump administration pauses $1 billion in Medicaid payments. I'm Clayton Neville.
21: Officials are looking to acquire phone records of New York Times journalists in an effort to unmask sources. Hayap Njwani, Washington.
22: The director of the Smithsonian pushed back against a recent White House report that said its leadership cannot be trusted. Ed Donahue, Washington.
15: A check of Wednesday business. Who won the Arizona governor's primary? And a computer glitch in New Jersey allowed non-citizens to vote. All ahead on America in the Morning. It's 7 after. Secretary of War Pete Hegseth faced sharp questioning from both sides of the aisle during a Senate Appropriations Committee hearing as Democrats pressed him on the Trump administration's handling of the war with Iran and the rising cost of the conflict and the Pentagon's request for billions more in emergency funding. Correspondent Joan Jones with our top story.
17: Part of the reason President Trump had to have the courage to do what he did after Midnight Hammer is that they didn't give up their ambitions, even though their nuclear sites had been obliterated. So this is a regime hell-bent on nuclear ambitions, and President Trump is willing to go after
23: them. We need straight answers.
16: The hearing grew tense at times.
23: Leadership.
24: When will you show
23: leadership?
24: Why
23: don't you show some leadership and stand up to your fellow Democrats who won't fund the troops, who stand and play partisan politics while you don't give us the money? You want to stand up here and talk about
16: the troops? As Hegseth estimated, the war has cost roughly $37.5 billion, and he said additional funds are needed to sustain military operations, replenish weapons, and ensure troops continue to get the pay they deserve. When asked what's become of the $75 billion still unspent from last year's reconciliation package.
17: Move the president's priorities like Golden Dome for America. Move away from all the woke priorities of what the Biden administration was pursuing. Give us a chance to start cutting these deals on munitions. All the things that the president wanted us to focus on, shipbuilding, hypersonics. I mean, the Biden administration ignored hypersonics. They just decided to pretend like that technology didn't exist and we shouldn't invest in it. There are things. I don't know what Lloyd Austin did for 4 years. I really don't.
16: Democratic senators like Maryland's Chris Van Hollen raising concerns about strategy, transparency, and the potential for another drawn-out conflict.
25: But I think the American people to deserve a definition of what it means to win in Iran, because this war has dragged out for a lot longer than certainly the President of the United States indicated. Indeed, the President said on March 24th, and I'm quoting, "We've won this war. This war has been won."
16: Hegseth, for his part, defended the administration's approach while also arguing that Congress has stepped up before for Ukrainian fighters.
23: "I would argue providing for American men and women as opposed to Ukrainian men and women is a higher priority for the United States Senate."
16: Over in the House, lawmakers are attempting to push through a third budget reconciliation measure to cover the war costs, but there's doubt that Senate Republicans may go along with that plan. Both chambers are scheduled to go on a summer break in the next few weeks, and that could leave any more war funding in uncertain territory. I'm Joan Jones.
15: President Trump met in the White House with the president of Lebanon, a meeting that included discussions of Lebanon taking back areas from Hezbollah, Israel leaving Lebanese territory, and the resumption of U.S. flights to Beirut, which ended in the 1980s. Lisa Dwyer reports.
0: For this visit for a long time.
1: Thank you very
0: much. Meeting such a great president like yourself.
1: Well, that's a very nice thing. See, he knows how to get to me.
4: He can have anything. Now he can have anything.
18: President Donald Trump says he'll allow American carriers to resume direct flights to Lebanon more than 40 years after the U.S. suspended that route. Trump is also pledging support for Lebanon following months of conflict between Israel and the Lebanese militant group Hezbollah.
0: "And for the historic achievement that we did together, by signing the framework with the ultimate objective of ending the state of hostility between Lebanon and Israel forever. I think, Mr. President, this will be your legacy. Together, we'll be able to achieve this objective."
18: During a meeting with Lebanon's leader at the White House, Trump says,
1: "We've done some things that I think the world will take notice. Again, it's been a very badly treated place and country, and we're going to have it properly treated and treated with respect that it deserves."
18: Trump made the flight announcement in a social media post following that meeting.
1: "They're in the process of doing that. They're in the process of redeploying to other sections. And again, they get along very well. That was a great agreement they signed with Lebanon, and they're redeploying."
18: Direct flights between the U.S. and Lebanon were suspended in 1985 by President Ronald Reagan's administration following the hijacking of TWA Flight 847.
0: "It's about time for Lebanon and for the whole region to be stable and secure. And I know your vision is peace, your vision is stability, and I think my vision coincides with your vision. And together, I think we will be able to achieve and to score success in that regard."
1: "I agree with that."
18: I'm Lisa Dwyer.
15: 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It's 12 after. The Trump administration pauses Medicaid payments to Minnesota when America in the Morning continues after these messages.
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15: America in the Morning continues with an update on Bertha. Here's AccuWeather.com meteorologist LaTroy Thornton with the latest.
6: As Tropical Storm Bertha continues to push slowly west-northwestward through the northern Gulf, its main impact will be heavy rain along the Gulf Coast from the Florida Panhandle through southern Louisiana today, where the storm makes its first landfall this afternoon, into eastern Texas late this week. The heaviest rain is expected to range from 4 to 8 inches in southeastern Louisiana, but as the rain extends into Texas, it may reach as far west as the Texas Hill Country with totals of 1 to 2 inches, which would cause a locally higher risk of flooding there thanks to the significant rain from earlier this month. Localized gusty winds that may bring down trees and power lines are expected near and along where the storm tracks along the central Gulf Coast, and storm surge of 1 to 3 feet may cause some flooding at the coast as far west as central Louisiana. Elsewhere in the nation, today brings the risk for severe weather from central and eastern North Carolina, northward through southeastern Virginia, southern Maryland, and far southern Delaware, where a cold front pushing eastward brings thunderstorms this afternoon and evening that may contain strong winds. Farther north, showers in the interior northeast and some thunder closer to the coast this afternoon make for a somewhat wet middle of the week before nicer conditions arrive for Thursday. Yet again in the west, the main story is monsoon thunderstorms this afternoon, any of which could be rather heavy around the Four Corners region, but the risk for an afternoon thunderstorm stretches from eastern Oregon through Nevada and across Wyoming into both Idaho and Montana, with a couple of showers around today extending across southern South Dakota into portions of Nebraska. In Keene, New Hampshire, today brings clouds and perhaps a gusty afternoon thundershower, high 80. For Midland, Texas, expect sunshine today with a high near the record of 103. That's the nation's weather. I'm AccuWeather.com meteorologist LaTroy Thornton.
15: 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The Trump administration is pausing $1 billion in Medicaid payments to California and Minnesota over what it calls suspected fraud and noncompliance. Correspondent Clayton Neville reports.
7: The Center for Medicaid and Medicare Services is deferring about $867 million in federal Medicaid payments to California and $199 million to Minnesota.
8: If taxpayer money is being misused, especially through fraud, we have a duty to stop the payments, demand answers, and then follow the evidence wherever it leads.
7: U.S. Health Secretary RFK Jr. made the announcement this week alongside CMS Administrator Dr. Mehmet Oz.
8: If Governor Gavin Newsom or Governor Tim Walz wants this funding released, all they have to do is provide basic documentation showing that these services are legitimate and not fraudulent.
7: The pause is the latest in a series of payment suspensions, mostly in Democratic-run states, as Kennedy and Oz lead a campaign in the White House surrounding alleged fraud. According to Kennedy, the spending in question in California involves in-home services. The Minnesota deferrals target 14 high-risk areas the state's own legislative auditor identified as vulnerable to fraud. Minnesota Governor Tim Walz called the move political retribution, and California Governor Gavin Newsom described it as a political stunt. I'm Clayton Neville.
15: The Democrat governor of New Jersey made a shocking announcement Tuesday. Governor Mikey Sherrill said that a glitch in the state's Motor Vehicle Commission computer allowed roughly 6,600 non-citizens to register to vote in New Jersey from 2023 to 2024. Roughly 400 of them actually cast votes. Sherrill said that the names are being removed from the voter rolls and that the non-citizens had been registered through no fault of their own because of a serious software error in New Jersey's motor vehicle system, an error that has allegedly now been fixed. While the number of non-citizens who voted in New Jersey is a tiny percentage of the state's overall electorate, the finding could add fuel to President Trump's claims that non-citizens are voting in large numbers in U.S. elections. It's 19 after. Trump's ongoing battle with New York Times journalists when America in the Morning continues after these messages.
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15: This is America in the Morning. It's 21 after. Stock indexes moved higher Tuesday, helped by a recovery in chip stocks as investors gear up for earnings from some of America's biggest tech companies. After the closing bell, Supermicro stock was up 15% after hours, following news of $60 billion in new orders. And all eyes today will be on Google parent company Alphabet, who reports quarterly earnings. Among the biggest stock market concern, the price of oil, which drifted higher following word that the Houthis in Yemen are threatening a blockade of tankers in the Red Sea. Seth Soutell has the latest from Wall Street.
14: I'm Seth Soutell, and this is the AP Markets Report. More gains for makers of computer chips and other AI winners carried Wall Street higher. The S&P 500 rose 0.9% Tuesday. The Dow added 385 points. That's about 0.7%. The Nasdaq Composite rose 1.3%. Micron Technology and NVIDIA had solid gains for the second day in a row. They had fallen sharply last week. The price of Brent crude got close to $92 a barrel for the first time in 5 weeks as strikes continued in the war with Iran. That's up from less than $72 a barrel early this month. Treasury yields rose in the bond market. The yield on the 10-year Treasury climbed to 4.63%. Seth Soutell, New York.
15: In Arizona, President Trump-backed candidate Andy Biggs won the GOP primary for governor by a landslide and will face incumbent Democrat Katie Hobbs for governor. Former NFL kicker Jay Feely was ahead in the GOP primary in Arizona's District 1. President Trump's administration sought phone records of several New York Times journalists and even those of some of their relatives, according to a motion unsealed in court in the ongoing case being brought by the Department of Justice. Correspondent Haya Panjwani reports on the president's ongoing battle with New York Times journalists.
20: Officials are looking to acquire phone records of New York Times journalists in an effort to unmask sources. A court document says President Donald Trump's administration sought New York Times journalists' phone records and even those of some of their relatives in an attempt to unmask the confidential sources of the reporters. They'd written about Trump's Qatari-gifted Air Force One jet. The motion reveals more expansive attempts by Trump's Republican administration than previously known to compel the identity of sources. The Justice Department justifies the original subpoenas by saying reporters are not the targets. those leaking classified information are high up in Jewaunee, Washington.
15: Now 24 after the hour. The Smithsonian takes Trump to task when America in the Morning continues after these messages.
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15: It's 26 after. Welcome back. You're with America in the Morning. A shocking scene at one of the world's biggest tourist attractions. Correspondent Charles de Ledesma reports a man stabbed and wounded two American tourists near the ancient Acropolis in Athens, Greece.
27: The assailant attacked a man and a woman, both Greek Americans, with a knife on a pedestrian street near an entrance to the Acropolis itself and near the entrance to the Acropolis Museum, which lies at the foot of the Acropolis Hill in Athens. Police say the woman suffered light injuries to the leg, while the man was more seriously hurt, with wounds to the arm. The attacker was detained at the scene while the two victims were transported to the hospital by ambulance, authorities say. The identity of the attacker was not immediately clear, but police said he appeared to have been suffering from psychological problems. The attack did not lead to any closure to the sites, which continued operating as usual. I'm Charles de Ledesma.
15: There is pushback against the Trump administration in Washington that's coming from a very unusual source. Correspondent Ed Donahue reports on the Smithsonian's war of words with the White House.
28: The director of the Smithsonian National Museum of American History pushed back against a recent White House report that said its leadership cannot be trusted. The report described Anthea Hartig and other Smithsonian leaders as radical activists.
29: We unwaveringly attest that it does not fairly or accurately characterize the full body of work at the museum.
28: Hartig's testimony before a House committee comes after a report released on the 4th of July said the American History Museum doesn't tell history in a way that is inspiring and unifying. Tennessee Republican Tim Burchett agrees.
30: In the museum's current telling, history is just an ongoing power struggle between oppressors and the oppressed. Only the oppressed are celebrated, especially illegal immigrants.
28: The report is part of President Trump's efforts to reshape the stories of America told by cultural institutions controlled or influenced by the federal government. Hartig said the Smithsonian does not take sides in America's political debates. Ed Donahue, Washington.
15: America in the Morning for Wednesday, July 22nd, 2026 is produced by Jeff McKay. I'm John Trout. This is Westwood One.
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6: From the Platte Valley Bank Weather Center, I'm meteorologist Eric Height. Daytime highs approaching 92 today under partly cloudy skies with a slight chance of thunderstorms, southeast winds 10 to 15 miles an hour. Chance of thunderstorms tonight, lows level off around 64, cloudy skies expected. Cloudy skies with a few peaks of sun. Tomorrow, chance for storms 88. Right now, 70.
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8: This is America in the Morning from Westwood One. Coming up this half hour,
9: Defense Secretary Pete Hegseth faced questions and protests at a Senate committee hearing. Ed Donahue, Washington.
10: Tropical storm warning stretch parts of the Gulf Coast. I'm Clayton Neville.
11: A viral moment at Wrigley Field has the country talking after a Cub fan slapped another fan during the national anthem. I'm Sue Aller.
12: Former President Joe Biden has lost a bid to block the release of Ghostwriter interview recordings. Hi up in Juwanee, Washington.
13: Major medical systems billing breach. I'm the new old tech guy, Chuck Palm.
14: Actress known for her roles in the new Godzilla movies has died in a car crash. I'm Kevin Carr.
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8: Welcome back. You're with America in the Morning. A check of the nation's weather and the Wednesday forecast. Here's AccuWeather.com meteorologist LaTroy Thornton.
22: Overall, today looks far less impactful in terms of severe thunderstorms than what occurred on Tuesday, when storms brought dozens of instances of wind damage as well as several reported tornadoes from the Ohio Valley as far to the north and east as both northern and southern parts of New Jersey. Those areas get out of the severe risk today with just showers and spotty storms near the coast as a cold front shifts closer to the coast, pushing the risk for severe weather farther to the south and east, and that means places from far southern Delaware and Maryland through southeastern Virginia and a large portion of central and eastern North Carolina now face the risk for thunderstorms that may turn severe this afternoon and evening, bringing localized damaging wind gusts of at least 55 to 65 miles per hour, as well as the potential for flash flooding, while that tornado risk drops off today. Farther to the south and west, Tropical Storm Bertha continues on its westward track along the central Gulf Coast, bringing with it gusty winds and some tropical downpours. Heavy rain from Bertha will continue to expand into southern Louisiana and eastern Texas, where 1 to 2 inches of rain may occur this week. A widespread swath of 2 to 4 inches of rain is expected from the western Florida Panhandle to coastal Texas, with the potential for flash flooding in some parts of Texas that have already had a rather wet July. However, the heaviest rain of all, of 4 to 8 inches from Bertha, is most likely over far southeastern Louisiana, where the storm likely makes landfall later this afternoon as a tropical storm, although a second landfall is likely early on Friday in southeast Texas. Otherwise, outside of a couple of showers around the nation's center, the other widespread area of wet weather in the nation comes from afternoon monsoon thunderstorms from the southwest northward into Wyoming, Nevada, and along all but the northernmost Rockies, as well as into eastern Oregon. That's the weather across America. I'm AccuWeather.com meteorologist LaTroy Thornton.
8: 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Defense Secretary Pete Hegseth faced sharp questions about the Trump administration's handling of the war with Iran, with no signs from either side of stopping attacks and concerns that the Iranian-backed Houthis are planning to keep ships at bay in the Red Sea while Iran targets the Strait of Hormuz. Ed Donahue reports a Senate Appropriations Committee hearing included angst from Democrats, blames from Hegseth for the Biden administration, and a loud protest.
23: You estimated at one point that the cost of the war in Iran was $29 billion, but then added a caveat that there was a replacement of munitions, for example. Do you have a new estimate about what the war has cost us so far in this, the fifth month of the first year of this war in Iran?
24: Senator, the estimate we have as of today is $37.5 billion.
9: Defense Secretary Pete Hegseth faced questions and protest at a Senate committee hearing. Hegseth says the cost to fight the war in Iran has gone up.
24: The estimate we have as of today is $37.5 billion.
9: Hegseth says without more funding, the military faces critical shortfalls.
24: This request is an urgent, necessary injection of resources to address the immediate needs of our department.
9: Washington Democrat Patty Murray says the Strait of Hormuz is closed, and President Trump had mentioned several times a deal is near and the war would be over.
0: This war is now spiraling out of control again. The president is threatening escalation and war crimes and suggesting this could be another forever war.
9: Hegseth was interrupted during the hearing.
24: The supplemental funding request is not a substitute for the president's full $1.5 trillion base budget request. $1.5 trillion.

0: Mr. Secretary, please suspend until order is restored in the hearing room.
1: The White House issued a statement urging support of the budget resolution without modification.
2: Behind the scenes that they want to meet desperately to try and end it because they're getting decimated.
1: The president gave a dim view of negotiations.
2: They want to desperately meet, and until they're ready to meet in a meaningful way, we have no interest in even.
1: A barrage of U.S. strikes has not compelled Iran to loosen its grip on the Strait of Hormuz. About one-fifth of the world's crude oil and natural gas moved through there before the war. Ed Donahue, Washington.
3: It was a wicked weather Tuesday across the nation with severe storms and some tornado activity from New York City to Washington, D.C. that canceled or delayed thousands of flights. And in the Deep South, tropical storm watches and warnings are in place along the Louisiana coast and further east as Bertha continues moving toward the northern Gulf Coast. Correspondent Clayton Neville has the latest.
4: In anticipation of tropical storm force winds and with currents getting stronger, visitors along many Gulf Coast beaches urged to stay out of the water. Jonathan Phillips is the safety chief at Gulf Shores in Alabama.
5: We knew that we were going to have dangerous conditions. We were going to have 3 to 5 foot surf. And those conditions after the morning training picked up to the 5 foot range. So we decided to go ahead and put up the double red flags.
4: Phillips spoke with Fox 10 News in Mobile, which also heard from beachgoers who decided to play it safe.
6: We're going to go back to our car and get our football.
7: We're
8: probably
7: going to
8: build some sandcastles.
7: Red's red. I'm not getting it. There's no point to chance it. I got things to do at home.
4: The National Weather Service says the heaviest rain will be well to the south and southwest of the New Orleans region. Minor to moderate coastal flooding is expected between the Mississippi-Alabama border and the mouth of the Mississippi River. Isolated areas of flash flooding could happen through July 24th, according to the Weather Service. Tropical storm force winds extend outward up to 115 miles from the center of the storm.
9: With respect to the storm surge, so many of you know that this is a very vulnerable area to storm surge, and normally this would be a big concern. A tropical storm moving into this part of the coastline would be a big concern for storm surge, but again, because of all the displaced shower and thunderstorm activity to the south, it's going to limit the potential for storm surge. In this case, we're expecting to the tune of 2 to 4 feet above normally dry ground.
4: Jimmy Rome is with the National Hurricane Center and says conditions appear to be weakening with the storm.
9: At this point, between the northerly vertical shear that we just talked about and land interactions plus dry air, should commence a weakening trend and continue to weaken as it sort of moves along the coast, the southern coast of Louisiana.
4: A tropical storm warning now in effect from the Bay Gulf Country line in Florida to Morgan City, Louisiana, and for the Metro New Orleans and Lake Pontchartrain area. I'm Clayton Neville.
3: It's the slap that everyone's talking about. A young man who did not stand for the national anthem at a Chicago Cubs game was smacked in the back of the head by a Vietnam War veteran. Sue Aller reports on what happened and also what took place between the two men following the head slap.
10: A confrontation over the national anthem at Wrigley Field is going viral, but not for the reason you'd expect. Before Sunday's Cubs-Twins game, video captured an older fan, later identified as a Vietnam veteran, slapping a younger fan on the back of the head after the man stayed seated during the Star-Spangled Banner. The veteran can be heard telling him to stand up before the slap. The video quickly spread online, drawing mixed reactions. But what happened after the cameras stopped rolling tells a different story. The younger fan told police he didn't want the veteran removed from the game or charged. The two men spoke face-to-face, apologized to each other, and reportedly shared a beer before the game continued. Chicago police say no report was filed. The Cubs say while they encourage fans to stand during the anthem, physical confrontations violate the team's code of conduct. And legally, standing for the anthem is tradition, not a requirement. The U.S. flag code recommends the etiquette, but it's voluntary, with no legal penalty for staying seated. I'm Sue Aller.
3: 16 till now. Former President Joe Biden denied that story when America in the Morning continues after these messages.
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3: It's 14 till. Welcome back. You're with America in the Morning. The House passed a stopgap bill to fund the government into December in an effort to avoid another government shutdown weeks before the midterms. But the effort faces an uphill climb in the Senate. The resolution, which would fund the government through December 4th, passed 220 to 205. House Speaker Mike Johnson pushed the measure to avoid a shutdown with Democrats in the fall over government funding, as lawmakers are unlikely to meet a September deadline ahead of the new fiscal year. However, the House-passed stopgap bill is a likely non-starter in the Senate, where Republicans would need the support of at least 7 Democrats to advance it. America in the Morning continues. Request denied. Correspondent Haya Panjwani reports on former President Joe Biden's appeal in a highly publicized DOJ investigation.
20: Former President Joe Biden has lost a bid to block the release of ghostwriter interview recordings. A federal appeals court has rejected a request by Joe Biden to block the release of audio recordings and transcripts of his interviews with a memoir ghostwriter before he was elected. A divided 3-judge panel suspended its decision until August 3rd to allow more time for Biden to consider another appeal. The panel's 2-1 ruling found that there's a substantial public interest in disclosing the material the Democrat wants to keep hidden. The recordings were obtained by a special counsel who investigated Biden's handling of classified documents. Republicans demanded the material after the special counsel declined to file charges. Haya Panjwani, Washington.
3: Canadian Prime Minister Mark Carney said Tuesday that he and Donald Trump have agreed to intensify negotiations on a trade agreement between Canada, the U.S., and Mexico, a day after Trump announced a new 50% tariff on a number of Canadian goods. Carney's comments came after Trump declared that Canada has unfairly discriminated against American autos, alcohol, and dairy products. The new tariffs were scheduled to come into effect 30 days from Monday. There is concern that the new tariffs could unleash a wave of new economic headwinds, with risks of higher inflation and further fraying of relations between the two nations. The new 50% tariffs would exclude energy products, fish, and critical minerals, but would include goods previously protected from import taxes by the United States-Mexico-Canada Agreement. The sports world reeling about the mass layoffs at ESPN. where it's not just behind-the-scenes personnel receiving pink slips. Lisa Dwyer reports some of their big-name broadcasters are also being shown the door, including one who was on the air when he found out he was being let go.
0: ESPN is undergoing a significant round of layoffs. A memo sent to employees says most moves are the result of ESPN's acquisition of NFL Network and other league digital assets. While most of the layoffs affect production and behind-the-scenes personnel, some on-air talent was affected, including NFL analyst Ryan Clark, who learned of his layoff while on NFL Live Monday. Clark was told by company executives rather than hear about it elsewhere. He did not finish his appearance on the show. The ESPN layoffs are part of other reductions taking place throughout the Walt Disney Company this week. I'm Lisa Dwyer.
3: A large hospital billing company confirmed a data breach, and privacy advocates warn the exposed data could fuel medical identity theft for years. The new old tech guy, Chuck Palm, has that story.
21: Craneware, a billing software company used by roughly 2,000 U.S. hospitals and healthcare systems, has just confirmed that hackers stole a significant volume of data from their servers. The company hasn't detailed what was taken, but their software runs patient names, birth dates, insurance, and driver's license numbers, including payment details, the basic raw materials that hackers love for medical identity theft. And this is what makes this worse than your average ID breach. You can cancel a stolen credit card in 5 minutes. 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And unfortunately, this is not a one-off. Billing vendor TriZetto lost 3.4 million people's health data in March. CareCloud also got hit on the same month. 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I'm Chuck Palm.
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22: Baseball Tuesday, the Rays got three-run taters from Nick Fortes and Yandy Diaz as they blew away the Blue Jays 12-2. The American League leaders totaled 21 hits. That's their top number this year. Rangers routed the White Sox 10-0. Kumar Rocker allowed just one hit over six innings, combining with Marco Gonzalez on a three-hitter, while Texas pounded out a season-high 18 base hits and moved back into first place in the AL West. Cubs scored six times in the first inning off Framber Valdez on their way to an 11-2 romp over the Tigers. Manager Craig Counsell.
23: We just did a wonderful job. I mean, I thought our team approach was really good tonight offensively. We made it hard on them and had really good at-bats.
22: Angels hung up a five spot in the first inning and sailed past the Cardinals 5-1. Diamondbacks got a first inning three-run blast from Max Kepler, but needed RBI singles from Nolan Arenado and Ildemaro Vargas in the 10th to subdue the A's 6-5. Mets blanked the Brewers 4-0. Zach Thornton and the Thorns scattered four hits. That's the rookie's first win in the show. Padres pounded the Braves 8-3. Manny Machado homered twice. Fernando Tatis Jr. hit the longest long ball of the season, 474 feet. Rockies edged the Nationals 8-7 on Hunter Goodman's big fly in the 8th. Astros over the Marlins. Miami has lost 8 straight. Wins for the Dodgers, Reds, Guardians, and Royals. Postponements in Boston and New York mean the Red Sox and Orioles and the Yankees and Pirates will both play day-night doubleheaders today, weather permitting. And NFL training camps are opening up. The Cardinals and the Panthers get all of their players in today. Those teams play in the Hall of Fame game August 6th. Everyone else should be accounted for by this time next week. That's Wednesday Sports.
3: Thank you, sir. Now 7 till. Celebrity rapper on trial for murder. When America in the Morning continues after these messages.

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2: It's 5 till. You're with America in the Morning. Welcome back. A tragic car crash has taken the life of a teenage rising star actress. Entertainment reporter Kevin Carr has that.
3: Child actor Kaylee Hoddle was killed in a car crash in Maryland early on Tuesday morning. She was 18. Hoddle was best known for playing the character Gia in the 2021 film Godzilla vs. Kong and its 2024 sequel Godzilla X Kong: The New Empire. Hoddle and her character were both deaf, which factored into her backstory that allowed her to forge an emotional bond with Kong using sign language.
4: When the storm took over the island, it wiped out the native people. But Kong saved her. She had nowhere to go, so I made a promise then and there to protect her. And I think that in some way, he did the same.
3: According to the Frederick County Sheriff's Office, Hoddle was a passenger in a car that ran off the road at excessive speed and hit a culvert. The driver and other passengers sustained only minor injuries. Hoddle was transported to a trauma center but died on the way there. TMZ released the dispatch audio of the police response on Tuesday. In the audio, the authorities describe the scene and call for a sign language interpreter.
5: Are you able to check with the city to see if they have anybody that knows sign language? It's working.
6: Heavy front end damage, about 10 feet off the roadway into a culvert.
3: Hoddle's father, Joshua, flew from Texas to Maryland to claim her body. He announced her death in a 23-minute Facebook live stream, which he delivered entirely in American Sign Language. I'm Kevin Carr.
2: The rapper, simply known as David, was in an L.A. court Tuesday where gruesome evidence was heard in the murder case against him. Correspondent Jennifer King reports how prosecutors detailed the death of a 14-year-old and what's expected next in the celebrity trial.
7: A Los Angeles homicide detective says that David Burke, a singer known as David, ordered a body bag, chainsaws, a children's pool, and a shovel delivered to his Hollywood home after the death of 14-year-old Celeste Rivas Hernandez. Detective Joshua Byers testified that Burke used an alias for the orders but used his own cards. Some of the items were found in his garage along with a bloodstain that matched the girl's DNA.
8: This preliminary hearing will last approximately 3 to 5 days, at which point we will be seeking to hold David to answer for 3 felony counts of which he has been charged. First degree murder with special circumstances, the count of lewd and lascivious acts with a 13-year-old, and the count of mutilation of human remains.
7: The grisly testimony came in the first day of a hearing to decide if there's enough evidence to go to trial. Rivas Hernandez's decomposed, dismembered body was found in the trunk of a Tesla registered to Burke at a Hollywood tow yard in September of 2025. Prosecutors say Burke stabbed the girl to death for threatening to reveal their relationship and ruin his music career. I'm Jennifer King.
2: America in the Morning for Wednesday, July 22nd, 2026 is produced by Jeff McKay. I'm John Trout. This is Westwood One.
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1: ABC News, I'm Sherry Preston. The U.S. and Iran keeping up their back-and-forth attacks. The American military hitting Iranian targets for an 11th straight night. Shipping through the Strait of Hormuz, slowing down again. And now, ABC News Chief Global Affairs anchor Martha Raddatz says...
2: New concerns emerging in the critical Red Sea. Two oil tankers turning around after Iran-backed Houthi rebels threatened shipping traffic there. All of this spiking oil and gas prices.
1: President Trump this morning will attend the dignified transfer of remains of troops killed in the Middle East. The Northeast cleaning up after strong storms raced through the area, leading to thousands of flight delays. At least four lawsuits have now been filed against Taco Bell after lettuce at its restaurants was linked to the outbreak of a parasitic bug that's made thousands of people sick. Congressman Andy Biggs, a strong ally of President Trump, winning the Republican nomination in the Arizona governor's race. This is ABC News. An election error revealed in New Jersey, where Governor Mikey Sherrill says more than 6,000 non-citizens were mistakenly added to the voter rolls. Here's ABC's Mary Bruce.
3: She described it basically as a software error, but that they've discovered it and are now taking steps to remedy it. In fact, she made a point of underscoring their efforts at transparency here, saying, "We don't deflect, deny, or exploit problems for our gain." She said, "We find them and we fix them."
1: The White House, quick to respond, once again pushing president's voting bill that would require voter ID and proof of citizenship at the ballot box. New York City Mayor Zoran Mamdani on the Prime Minister of Israel.
4: Benjamin Netanyahu is a war criminal, the architect of a horrific genocide against the Palestinian people. He is responsible for the killing of more than 73,000 people.
1: He says New York doesn't have the power to arrest Netanyahu and charge him with war crimes in Gaza, but he says the federal government could and should. I'm Sherry Preston, ABC News.
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1: 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I'm Dave Strang, your host here on 960 AM and 100.3 FM. As we get an update on weather, we turn it over to meteorologist Don Day.
2: Satellite photos show deep moisture circulating very slowly across the region. This is moisture that's been on the western side of the Continental Divide for quite an extended period of time. But as we've seen here over the last few days, it's trickling in, giving us a little bit more in the way of shower and thunderstorm coverage over portions of eastern Wyoming and western Nebraska. For the next 48 hours, this moisture will reach its peak before thinning out a little bit over the weekend. So the next 2 days, and not only just the days, but the nights, will bring a high probability of thunderstorm activity to the High Plains region of Wyoming, Nebraska, parts of western South Dakota, and northeastern areas of Colorado. Due to the depth of the moisture, the showers and thunderstorms, if you're under them, keep in mind there's going to be gaps. Not everybody will be under them, but if you're under these thunderstorms, they will be potentially heavy, with heavy rainfall possible with some of these showers and storms. I'll be back with more in a moment. Here's your forecast from the Platte Valley Bank Weather Center. Partly to mostly cloudy skies, temperatures in the lower 90s, muggy, high humidity, southeast winds, showers and thunderstorms developing later today, and overnight thunderstorms likely. Tomorrow, we do it again. Partly to mostly cloudy, showers and thunderstorms developing during the day, then some continuing into the evening and overnight hours. Over the next 2 days and nights, some of these showers and thunderstorms may produce heavy rain.
1: We had 91 degrees for a high temperature in Scottsbluff yesterday. The overnight low was 68. We did pick up just a trace of precipitation. Average high for today is 91 with an average low of 61. Our record high, 103 degrees, that was in 1940, and a record low of 43 degrees, that was back in 1897. Our sunrise this morning was at 5:39. It'll be setting at 8:22 this evening. We are seeing mostly cloudy skies around the region this morning. Alliance now with 67 degrees, 71 in Chadron. Ogallala has 68. It's 66 at Kimball, no report out of Sydney. Pine Bluffs reporting 65, 66 at Cheyenne, Torrington with 68 degrees, and here in Scottsbluff at Western Nebraska Regional Airport, a temperature of 68 degrees with a dew point at 59. We have 73% relative humidity with a southeast breeze right now at about 15 to 20 miles per hour. The barometer is holding steady at 30.12 inches. And again, 68 degrees right now at the airport, also 68 at our studios at KNEB. Coming up on 9 past 6 o'clock on this Wednesday morning, we're set for an update on news. It has been a fairgoer's favorite for decades, but have you ever thought about actually taking part in the annual rubber check race at the Scottsbluff County Fair? Well, if yes, and if you have some other like-minded friends or family, this could be your year, as signups are still open for the 43rd annual running August 1st. Committee member Mike Leonard explains what it takes.
3: We just need you to have a fill out a sign-up form by 6 o'clock on July 31st, and they can just call me at my phone number, 308-631-8646. And we are, like I said, we're open for teams clear up until 6 o'clock that evening. Then we have a reception, and then that's when we figure out how many teams we're going to have, and that's when we put the whole figure of the race program.
1: The rubber check race pays out to the top five teams, with the first place team getting $5,000. New this year will be a teen event for those 12 to 15 years old, with two horseback riders, someone to drive a provided golf cart, and the final person pushing the wheelbarrow. Leonard says because the youth event runs after the adult time trials, only four teams will be allowed, with winners based on best times and paid out to the top three places. More details have been released following a nearly five-hour standoff with a man who scaled the roof of the WNCC Applied Tech building in Scottsbluff. Scottsbluff police say they were dispatched at 3:42 a.m. Yesterday morning after WNCC campus security located a subject attempting to break into parked vehicles. SPD arrived on scene and located the subject wearing a mask and carrying a backpack. Sergeant Cody Enlow says the suspect said he was going to shoot and kill officers and continually told officers to shoot him. The man, later identified as 29-year-old Juan De La Cruz, ran from officers and was able to climb onto the roof of the Auto Tech building. Enlow says Scottsbluff police determined that De La Cruz was in a mental health crisis. He then laid down on the roof and refused to comply with officer commands. A perimeter was established around the building, and negotiators were called and maintained contact for nearly 5 hours before De La Cruz ingested an unknown number of prescription medications. Shortly after the male subject had ingested the medications, he became lethargic. A team of officers was established and made entry to the roof via an external ladder. Once De La Cruz was secured, medical personnel were given access to the rooftop, and the medical care was immediately provided. He was taken to Regional West, where medical care continued. Scottsbluff police were assisted by Garing Police, Scottsbluff County Sheriff's Office, Scottsbluff Fire Department, Regional West Ambulance Service, and WNCC Security. After hitting the three-quarter mark of the fiscal year budget, Scottsbluff leaders say the numbers are looking great. City Manager Kevin Spencer presented the June budget report to the City Council during Monday night's meeting and says with just a few months left in the current fiscal year, department heads have done a great job staying at or below expected spending.
4: Everything on the right side of the numbers, the percentage remaining should be at least 25%, and most of these accounts are below that. So department heads are doing very well with their budgets.
1: Scottsbluff's current fiscal year ends September 30th. Today, Nebraska Governor Jim Pillen is set to announce 28 census tracts nominated for a designation as federal opportunity zones. The nominations are part of the new Opportunity Zones 2.0 program, authorized by Congress in 2025 to encourage investment and economic growth in disadvantaged communities. The updated program includes enhanced tax benefits for qualified investments in rural areas. Nebraska was a national leader in attracting Opportunity Zone investments under the original program. Now, if approved, the U.S. Treasury Department, the newly nominated tracts, will officially become Opportunity Zones beginning January 1st of 2027. Make sure you download the KNEB Storm Center weather app presented by Viera Wireless. It gives you detailed hourly forecasts, up to 15-day outlooks, radar, app-exclusive videos, and more. 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With a first look at news on Daybreak for this Wednesday morning, I'm Dave Strang.
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7: Three, 52, 3, 4, It's Ag on the Go with Farm Bureau, highlighting the Nebraska Farm Bureau and the work to serve Nebraska farm and ranch families and rural communities. On this week's program, we're going to get an update from the Nebraska Farm Bureau Foundation, and one of the efforts that they currently have underway is an effort to keep ag ed teachers, specifically new ag ed teachers, in schools, continuing to teach agriculture education. And here to tell us a little bit more about that is Megan Schaefer, Executive Director of the Nebraska Farm Bureau Foundation. This Blezik Teacher Retention Award. Give us a little bit of background. Now, the name is different, right? But the concept is not. You've been doing this for quite a while, right?
8: Yes. For over 15 years, Nebraska Farm Bureau Foundation has supported the idea that in order to have the next generation of agriculturalists, in order to have thriving FFA programs, we need those ag ed instructors in the classroom and in the community. The Department of Education actually came to Farm Bureau and said, you know, we're having a hard time keeping them. Industry plucks them out. And so we brainstormed together and came up with this program that supports new ag ed teachers for the first 5 years with awards that can increase over time. That can help them get established in the community and in the classroom. It can help them with paying student loans, and it can help them also with getting further education. For the last few years, it has held the name of Dr. Alan G. Blezik. He was a founding member of the Board of Directors of the Nebraska Farm Bureau Foundation, and also he made the first planned gift that was given to our foundation. Dr. Blezik, he was an ag ed teacher himself. He was a professor at the university, and many people know him as a longtime leader of the Nebraska LEAD program. But overall, he was just somebody that was absolutely dedicated to agriculture and education in the state of Nebraska. And he left a very lasting legacy through his generous planned gift that supports these ag teachers through this award now.
7: So for these young ag teachers, I understand the application is open now. Can you tell us a little bit about the process, Megan?
8: Yes, it is an online application. It doesn't take a whole lot of time. It can be found on our website, www.nefbfoundation.org. And those applications are due on August 1st. Those who are eligible are anyone who will be going into their first through fifth, 1 through 5 years of teaching ag education in Nebraska.
7: That's Megan Schaefer. She is the Executive Director of the Nebraska Farm Bureau Foundation. Again, applications are open now for the Blezik Teacher Retention Award. Help strengthen the rural voice. Go to nefb.org to learn more about these topics and the value and benefits of membership. That's Ag on the Go with Farm Bureau. I'm Chad Moyer.
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12: The tick that causes a red meat allergy has been reported in over half of Nebraska counties. I'm Alex Makovica, joining you with today's agriculture news on the Rural Radio Network. Good morning. According to the Nebraska Examiner, emergency room visits for tick bites are running higher than expected nationwide. Meanwhile, the aggressive Lone Star tick has now been reported or established in 49 of Nebraska's 93 counties, including many across eastern and central Nebraska. Health officials say the concern goes beyond Lyme disease. Lone Star ticks can trigger alpha-gal syndrome. It's an allergy that causes reactions to beef, pork, and other red meat products. Experts recommend using insect repellent, checking yourself and pets after spending time outdoors, and removing ticks promptly to reduce the risk of the disease. The fight over Nebraska's water rights is now moving forward on 2 fronts. The Supreme Court has agreed to hear Nebraska's lawsuit against Colorado over the Perkins County Canal. At the same time, Senator Pete Ricketts is pushing legislation to speed up federal permitting for the project. Ricketts' proposal would require the Army Corps of Engineers to issue a permit for the canal by February of 2028. Nebraska has already committed more than $600 million towards the long-planned project. And the next time you see a ham at the grocery store, it represents real demand for Nebraska-grown corn and soybeans.
13: Every time you send a ham outside of the United States and if it crosses into Mexico, you know, that's 18 pounds of soybean meal and an additional 1.5 bushels of corn that are just utilized in producing that ham.
12: That's John Hinners with the U.S. Meat Export Federation, who says Mexico remains the top market for U.S. hams. From the Nebraska Soybean Board Studios, this is the Rural Radio Network.
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12: America's farmers continue to feel the squeeze of high input costs, especially right now for fertilizer. The American Farm Bureau Federation's economist, Faith Parham.
16: AFBF released a fertilizer white paper called A Strategic Fertilizer Response, Policy Considerations for U.S. Agriculture, to talk about the volatility we've all seen in the fertilizer market, some of the actions that USDA, the administration, and Congress are taking to stabilize that market, and policy considerations for things we can do in the future.
12: She said because the fertilizer market is a global market, anytime there's a disruption, the impact is felt around the world.
16: It makes prices more expensive here at home. And so this just helps outline some key policy areas where Congress and the administration can look at to help smooth out that volatility. Things like increasing domestic production, increasing fertilizer transparency. There's been some talk about a fertilizer reserve, so it looks into what a fertilizer reserve would even look like.
12: And now that their paper has been published, she talks about what's next.
16: So next, it's up to our Farm Bureau members in their policy development process as counties across the country get together to talk about the challenges they face and the policy they want to see implemented here in Washington. And the white paper poses some questions to help get that discussion going.
12: Also from the American Farm Bureau Federation, a new analysis showing that major row crop producers are projected to lose more than $32 billion in 2027, following an estimated $31 billion in losses last year. And on social media this week, we asked you, what was the first vehicle you drove? And it turns out, as suspected for a lot of Nebraskans, it did not start with a driver's ed car. The answers ranged from Farmalls, John Deere's, and Case tractors to classic pickups, and even a Dodge Caravan that was used to change irrigation pipe, and many saying they were just 8, 9, maybe 10 years old. This is the Rural Radio Network.
17: Extension Almanac.
18: Livestock Risk Protection Insurance is a widely used risk management tool for cattle producers. Extension Specialist Jay Parsons says recent enhancements to LRP programs have made it more affordable and accessible. Jay talks about one specific policy that has made a significant impact on a producer's bottom line.
19: It was basically a 13-week policy taken out in early August, and then the end date would be the first week in November. And it was for feeder cattle, and I'd looked at I actually have it also for fed cattle. But anyway, feeder cattle, weight one, weight two for steers in general. And like I said, now it's up 21 years worth of tracking on that. So you can start to see some patterns where it paid producers when prices dropped. And then, of course, when prices were above expectations, it didn't pay. But basically half the time, there out of the 21 years, I think 10 years or and 11 was a split and basically where it paid or didn't pay. But the big thing is that there's you know, on the upside, you're basically, if the prices go up, you're really just out the premium payment, right? There's no extra to pay there. But if prices go down, it's going to pay you be anything below your actual coverage price. So there's a period like in 2006 through 2009-ish, I believe, where producers were paid indemnities with that particular policy if they'd had that. 15 and 16 coming out of the drought years when cattle prices moved the other direction. And then not too long ago here, just in 2020, I think through 23, where it paid. So you start to see these kind of patterns in there, and it's not to encourage people to try to outguess randomness, because that's a problem in and of itself. But it's to see that if you stick with that as a protection tool, there's times it's going to pay and it's going to, you know, protect you when the prices move down. Prices move up, you're out the premium. But overall, it's a good risk management tool.
18: Jay says this type of risk management tool might be especially effective when coming out of drought years.
19: Yeah, well, that's interesting, because it's been characterized as a slow rebuild or maybe a delayed rebuild, you know, with the stuff. We actually had quite a few years of dry weather. It wasn't like 2012, where it was really just 12 months. The last part of 2012 and 2013, you know, we had dry weather and, you know, cattle inventories went down, and then they fairly quickly rebuilt from there. We're just kind of wondering when all that's going to happen. And the main thing is you can't predict it exactly. If we could, we'd all be rich. But at some point, we're going to see these cattle prices come back down a little bit. We're going to see inventories go up and prices come back down. And that's when you need the protection, or that's when you're going to be wanting to have the protection. You just can't predict when it is. So it just becomes kind of a business practices of, you know, what do I want to protect here? You know, in case that does happen, do I need the protection or not? And at what level? Well, the main thing is that nobody wants to collect on insurance in general, right? I mean, when you buy insurance on your house, it's not like you want a hailstorm or a fire to happen so you can collect on it. Same thing here. As a producer, you don't want the prices to drop in general. You want them to stay strong, and you want to get a good price in the marketplace. So the expectation part is built into actually what the insurance is tied to, right? So the insurance is tied to current expectations. You don't want those expectations to be wrong. I mean, you don't expect them to be wrong, I guess, is the point. You're just buying the protection in case they are wrong. So the mindset I always tell people is with any insurance product, right, you basically weigh the trade-offs. You know, what's the premium cost me? What's the protection I get from that? Is that the protection I need? And so on. And you hope that air conditions are fantastic and you don't have to, collect an indemnity to actually compensate you for some loss for things not being well.
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2: That's probably the sounds of you, your family, going a zillion miles an hour each day with activities. Work, school, after school, summer, winter, fall, and spring for that matter. Social, vacations, obligations. Ever put on the brakes to have time to eat? As in a home-cooked, nutritious meal.
3: Sometimes, because we run out of time, we might go through the drive-thru, which tends to be more expensive and often less healthy than the food that you can prepare at home.
2: And that is where planning, according to North Dakota State University Extension's Julie Garden-Robinson, comes into play. She acknowledges planning may seem a tedious process at first, but with a few steps, can be routine. First,
3: putting a list together, your meal plan, can certainly involve your entire family, and that's the best way to do it, really. If you just sit down for 30 minutes and say, okay, what's your favorite vegetable, what's your favorite meat or whatever, and now we're going to plug those all into a plan for the week.
2: The benefits go beyond avoiding a takeout or drive-through meal.
3: Typically, if you have a plan in place, you're more likely to avoid the takeout counter and make the food at home, because food eaten as a family at home tends to be more nutritious, lower in salt, higher in vegetables, and so on.
2: As far as meal planning goes, if for individual or for a family,
3: be sure to buy what you can use in a reasonable time. And as those samples are provided to us in grocery stores, we might be tempted to buy a lot of one item. Sometimes you can freeze it, sometimes you can't. So think about what you can use.
2: So for an example, bread freezes well, meaning a whole loaf of bread may not be entirely used before going stale, depending on the size of your household.
3: Take out or leave out what you are going to use within a few days, freeze the rest, and then you can continue to take out what you need over time.
2: That also applies to family size. One loaf of bread available on the kitchen counter and one or more in the freezer for future use. Leftovers can become planned-overs in meal planning. For instance,
3: if you make chili one night, consider having baked potatoes with chili and cheese later in the week. So it seems like a totally different meal, but actually you're making good use of your leftovers. Making a roast beef, for example, could be a Sunday dinner, and later you could have hot roast beef sandwiches or barbecue beef.
2: Another nice thing about advanced meal planning for the family, according to Garden Robinson, planning can be done a week at a time, or 2 weeks, or more. I'm Rod Bain reporting for the U.S. Department of Agriculture in Washington, D.C.
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5: Chris Catron with you as we check sports this morning on the Rural Radio Network. The Nebraska Shrine Bowl Board of Directors has announced the coaches for next summer's 69th annual Shrine Bowl game in Kearney. Scotts Bluff head coach Judd Hall will serve as head coach of the North team, and he'll have his defensive coordinator Trey Allison on staff with him for the game. Hall's been the head coach at Scotts Bluff since 2019, amassing an overall record of 58-20, and that includes seven straight Class B playoff appearances. Judd Hall has been selected to be the head coach for the North next summer in the Shrine Bowl. Baseball last night at Oregon Trail Park Stadium, the Nebraska Outlaws beat the Colorado Tribe 14-4. Lucas Macklin has more from last night's postgame show on the Front Range League Network.
6: Started with that 10-run second inning, and that really looks... at this point is the difference. They win by 10. They get 10 runs in that second inning. Not a single extra base hit. They had three walks, six singles in the inning, and also were aided by an error that would have ended the inning. I believe just two runs scored.
5: Outlaws winners last night then. Tonight at the stadium, it's the Pioneers hosting the Colorado Tribe, and we'll have that game here on KNEB. The pregame show at 6:20, first pitch at 6:35. The Front Range League also announcing yesterday the expansion teams of Johnstown and Greeley, Colorado, both being added to the league for next season. Now to Legion Baseball, the Alliance Pelts Company Junior Spartans were eliminated from the Class B State Tournament last night, losing to West Point 11-2. West Point still unbeaten in that tournament. The Alliance Juniors finished 2-2 at state in the championship game today. West Point plays Wahoo. For the Class A area tournaments, at the Juniors, it took two games yesterday at Cleveland Field. The opener went to Grand Island 5 Points Bank over Kearney 12-4. Kearney wins the second game. That was the deciding game to win the tournament 4-3, the final. And at the Seniors A7 tourney, Grand Island Home Federal beat Kearney 10-1. GI Kearney and Hastings all advance to Class A state tournaments. Still waiting for final word from Husker Volleyball on the date for the red-white scrimmage leading into the season. Incoming freshman Gabby DeVita was a guest recently on Sports Nightly, and the outside hitter from Michigan spoke on a key moment in the recruiting process for her.
7: I was like in disbelief. I was like, there's no way I'm on a phone call with John Cook, Jordan Larson right now. I was like, this is insane. But I mean, it was great, and the conversation was so good. I mean, it just flowed, and it kind of just felt like I had to come here and like something I had to do for myself, and it worked out great.
5: DeVita added she'd been dreaming about playing volleyball at Nebraska since the sixth grade. Nebraska volleyball set to attend Big Ten Media Day on August 3rd. They'll be represented there by Bergen Riley and Andy Jackson. Rockies and Washington continuing their series last night at Coors Field. It was a back-and-forth affair. This one tied at 7 in the bottom of the eighth inning.
8: Payoff pitch. Goodman swings and drives one. Deep to left field. Lyle at the wall. Atteroom! Number 31 for Hunter Goodman puts the Rockies in front in the bottom of the eighth. It's 8-7.
5: Zach Goodman on the Rockies radio network. Jordan Romano would come on in the ninth and strike out two for a scoreless inning. He gets the save. Day baseball today for the rubber game of that series. Coverage on KOLT 690 and 101.7 at 12:30. First pitch at 1:10. NFL training camps are opening up across the league for the Broncos. Rookies report today. Veterans expected on the 28th. Sean Payton spoke last month as the team wrapped up OTAs about the mindset between those workouts finishing and the start of training camp.
9: We're all routine driven. Those guys especially, they'll have their workout routines, their conditioning. Conditioning routines. They'll also, depending on the cities they go back to, more importantly, just being smart and you know, appreciating the current team that we have and what the goals are.
5: Denver widely picked a repeat in the strong AFC West this upcoming season. They'll play their preseason opener August 14th against the Atlanta Falcons. That's the latest here at the Sports Desk this hour on the Rural Radio Network. I'm Chris Cottrell.
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13: 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As we get an update on weather, we turn it to meteorologist Don Day.
14: Satellite photos show deep moisture circulating very slowly across the region. This is moisture that's been on the western side of the Continental Divide for quite an extended period of time. But as we've seen here over the last few days, it's trickling in, giving us a little bit more in the way of shower and thunderstorm coverage over portions of eastern Wyoming and western Nebraska. For the next 48 hours, this moisture will reach its peak before thinning out a little bit over the weekend. So the next 2 days, and not only just the days, but the nights, will bring a high probability of thunderstorm activity to the High Plains region of Wyoming, Nebraska, parts of western South Dakota, and northeastern areas of Colorado. Due to the depth of the moisture, the showers and thunderstorms, if you're under them, keep in mind there's going to be gaps. Not everybody will be under them, but if you're under these thunderstorms, they will be potentially heavy, with heavy rainfall possible with some of these showers and storms. I'll be back with more in a moment. Here's your forecast from the Platte Valley Bank Weather Center. Partly to mostly cloudy skies, temperatures in the lower 90s, muggy, high humidity, southeast winds, showers and thunderstorms developing later today, and overnight thunderstorms likely. Tomorrow, we do it again. Partly to mostly cloudy, showers and thunderstorms developing during the day, then some continuing into the evening and overnight hours. Over the next 2 days and nights, some of these showers and thunderstorms may produce heavy rain.
13: We do have mostly cloudy skies around the region this morning at our Scottsbluff studios right now, 68 degrees at KNEB.
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16: Wow, that'll have a significant impact on our state because 88 out of Nebraska's 93 counties are rural.
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3: 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I'm Chad Moyer. 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Well, yesterday, a higher crop rating pressured the soybean market, while corn's lower rating helped push that market higher. Wheat prices benefited from the uncertainty in the Black Sea grain trade due to the escalation between Russia and the Ukraine. In the outside markets, crude oil reached a five-week high, trading higher for the sixth time in the last seven sessions. Updated weather forecasts for the Corn Belt, uncertainty of war activity, and demand news will most likely remain the main market factors in the final week of July here. Today, the Energy Information Administration releases its weekly petroleum status report. Of course, we'll get an update on ethanol production and stocks as a part of that report. Heavy rains did reach central Iowa this week, boosting crop yield potential. Also, the 11 to 15 day forecast calling for good coverage across the Corn Belt. And the U.S. dollar's easing yesterday after reaching a one-week high was kind of short-lived. Crude oil rising, inflation concerns supporting a rate hike potentially by the Federal Open Market Committee next week. Now, here in the overnight session in the ECBOT, we are mostly higher in the grains. September corn is up 3 3/4 at 456.5. December up 4 3/4 at 480. August soybeans are up 4 1/4 at 1223 3/4. November up 2.5 at 1225 1/4. August bean oil down 36. August soybean meal up 230 a ton. Kansas City September wheat is up 8.5, 741.5. December up 8 at 757.5. 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
20: From the Nebraska Soybean Board Studios, I'm Alex Makovico with today's agriculture news. After coming under fire, Bayer has withdrawn petitions seeking duties against glyphosate from China. The National Corn Growers Association had criticized the company. Bayer and its subsidiaries claimed China was dumping glyphosate into the U.S. market at prices under the fair market value. Nebraska Corn Growers President Michael Dibberin says Bayer was restricting competition to keep input prices high, putting profits over farmers. Well, China is buying fewer U.S. soybeans and more from Brazil. New customs data shows Chinese imports of American beans fell again in the month of June, while shipments from Brazil continued to grow and accounted for the vast majority of China's purchases. The shift comes after months of trade tensions that slowed Chinese demand for U.S. beans. Although China has resumed some purchases following recent trade talks, Brazil remains China's dominant soybean supplier. China imported a record amount of soybeans overall in June, but that was largely driven by strong Brazilian shipments. And finally, the next time you buy a ham or pork roast, there's a good chance it has a bigger impact on Nebraska ag than you might think. The U.S. Meat Export Federation says that exports of American pork help support demand for soybeans and corn that are used to feed livestock. Every ham exported to Mexico represents about 18 pounds of soybean meal and 1.5 bushels of corn that are used during production. Mexico is the top buyer of U.S. hams, while countries like Japan, South Korea, and Colombia are helping create

0: To hear more, visit dan.democrat. 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
3: 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For more information, call the North Platte NRD at 308-632-2749.
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5: This town began in 1869 in response to a national building project.
8: It was the last town built before the finishing of the Transcontinental Railroad. It had a population, sometimes it would be 500 to 1,500, on up to 10,000 people, depending on the time of the year.
5: Marjorie Mills is a resident of that town that still exists today, Corinne, Utah. Brigham Young and the Mormons came to today's Utah in 1847. But over two decades later, Corinne's leaders set some new rules.
8: In fact, polygamy was outlawed in Corinne as opposed to the rest of the state. There were two political parties in Corinne. There was the People's Party, which was represented the Mormon culture.
5: But it was the other, more liberal party that dominated politics in Corinne, and they weren't bashful about proclaiming their non-Mormon status in the very Mormon state. In fact, one of Marjorie's ancestors was a leader in that movement.
8: My great-great-grandfather, William S. Godby, was the one that came up. He was an apostate member of the LDS Church, and he came up and proposed.

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9: ABC News, Sherry Preston. Not much talking, but more attacks in the Middle East. The United States carrying out an 11th straight night of strikes. Bahrain and Saudi Arabia this morning warning about incoming attacks. Secretary of State Marco Rubio asked about the potential for peace talks with Iran.
10: The problem we're having right now is that they're not serious about talks. If they're serious, we're serious. If they're not, then we will do what is necessary to protect that, our interests, and also the interests of our allies.
9: Later this morning at Dover Air Force Base, the dignified transfer for the remains of some of the troops killed in the Middle East. President Trump will be there. Parts of the Gulf Coast facing the prospect of a hit later today from Tropical Storm Bertha. Parts of the Northeast cleaning up after strong

0: Strong storms that canceled thousands of flights and spawned tornadoes overnight. Some of OpenAI's artificial intelligence escaping what was supposed to be a controlled testing system and then hacking into another company on its own. This is ABC News. In New York, a former Army private has now been charged in the case of a fire set at a federal building.
1: That attack, federal prosecutors said Andrew Arabaca had been planning since January, spending months amassing a small arsenal, including a hatchet, knives, pellet gun, BB rifle, and fireworks.
0: ABC's Aaron Katursky. In Wisconsin, a sanitation worker was seriously hurt when two oxygen tanks exploded in the back of a Milwaukee garbage truck. Here's ABC's Ike Ajachi.
2: The terrifying moment for two Milwaukee sanitation workers standing at the back of a garbage truck when oxygen tanks exploded inside. One worker knocked off his feet, then rolling on the ground before he was rushed to the hospital with a concussion and eye injury.
0: A first for Samsung. It's now offering its own credit card. The Samsung Galaxy card runs on the Visa network and will offer cash back on purchases of Samsung products, as well as some streaming services. I'm Sherry Preston, ABC News.
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12: 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I'm Dave Strang, your host here on 960 AM and 100.3 FM. We start this hour off with an update on weather and send it to meteorologist Don Day.
13: Satellite photos show deep moisture circulating very slowly across the region. This is moisture that's been on the western side of the Continental Divide for quite an extended period of time. But as we've seen here over the last few days, it's trickling in, giving us a little bit more in the way of shower and thunderstorm coverage over portions of eastern Wyoming and western Nebraska. For the next 48 hours, this moisture will reach its peak before thinning out a little bit over the weekend. So the next 2 days, and not only just the days, but the nights, will bring a high probability of thunderstorm activity to the High Plains region of Wyoming, Nebraska, parts of western South Dakota, and northeastern areas of Colorado. Due to the depth of the moisture, the showers and thunderstorms, if you're under them, keep in mind there's going to be gaps. Not everybody will be under them, but if you're under these thunderstorms, they will be potentially heavy, with heavy rainfall possible with some of these showers and storms. I'll be back with more in a moment. Here's your forecast from the Platte Valley Bank Weather Center. Partly to mostly cloudy skies, temperatures in the lower 90s, muggy, high humidity, southeast winds, showers and thunderstorms developing later today, and overnight thunderstorms likely. Tomorrow, we do it again. Partly to mostly cloudy, showers and thunderstorms developing during the day, then some continuing into the evening and overnight hours. Over the next 2 days and nights, some of these showers and thunderstorms may produce heavy rain.
12: We are seeing partly sunny skies across the region this morning. We had a high temperature in Scottsbluff yesterday of 91 degrees. 68 was the overnight low. We just had a trace of precipitation yesterday here in Scottsbluff. Today's average high is 91 degrees with an average low of 61. Our record high set back in 1940 was 103 degrees. And a record low in Scottsbluff, 43 degrees. That was set in 1897. Our sunrise this morning was at 5:39. It will be setting at 8:22 this evening. And as we check conditions, as I mentioned, we are seeing partly sunny skies across the region at this hour. Alliance now with 67 degrees, 72 in Chadron. Ogallala reporting 69, 67 at Kimball. Pine Bluffs also at 67. Cheyenne with 66, 68 degrees at Torrington, and here in Scottsbluff at Western Nebraska Regional Airport, a temperature of 68 degrees with a dew point at 58, 70% relative humidity, a little on the breezy side, southeast winds right now at about 10 to 15 miles per hour. We've seen gusts to around 20. The barometer is rising 30.13 inches, and again, 68 degrees at the airport right now, also 68 at our studios at KNEB. We're at 7:09 now and set for an update on news. As Daybreak continues, we send it to News Director Scott Miller. Good morning, Scott.
14: Good morning, Dave. Good morning, everyone. More details have been released following a nearly five-hour standoff with a man who scaled the roof of the WNCC Applied Tech building in Scottsbluff yesterday. Scottsbluff police say they were dispatched around 3:42 a.m. on Tuesday after WNCC campus security located a subject attempting to break into parked vehicles. Sergeant Cody Enlow says after officers arrived on scene and located the suspect, the man said he was going to shoot and kill officers and continually told them to shoot him. The male, later identified as 29-year-old Juan de la Cruz, ran from officers and was able to climb onto the roof of the Auto Tech building, where he laid down and refused to comply with officer commands. Enlow says officials determined de la Cruz to be in a mental crisis, established a perimeter, and negotiators were called in who maintained contact for nearly 5 hours before De La Cruz ingested an unknown number of prescription medications and became lethargic. A team of officers used a ladder to access the roof, and once De La Cruz was secured, medical personnel provided immediate care before he was taken to Regional West, and the campus was opened around 10 a.m. Scottsbluff police were assisted by Garing Police, the Scottsbluff County Sheriff's Office, Scottsbluff Fire Department, Regional West Ambulance Service, and WNCC Security. After hitting the three-quarter mark for the fiscal year budget, Scottsbluff city leaders say the numbers are looking great. City Manager Kevin Spencer presented the June report to the City Council during Monday night's meeting and says that with just a few months left in the current fiscal year, department heads have done a great job staying at or below expected spending.
15: Everything on the right side of the numbers, the percentage remaining should be at least 25%, and most of these accounts are going about that far. So department heads are doing very well with their budgets. All of the accounts are in good shape.
14: Scottsbluff's current fiscal year ends September 30th. Nebraska's Secretary of State has accepted Cindy Burbank's request to be removed from the U.S. Senate race on the November ballot, but not without some criticism. In a statement, Bob Evnen said the Attorney General's office advised that the Secretary of State has no discretion to refuse a request to decline a nomination submitted by the state-imposed deadline. Evnen continued that in his view, the Democrats' actions were a cynical manipulation of the ballot process. Earlier this year, the Nebraska Republican Party filed an objection to Burbank's primary ballot candidacy after she said if nominated, she would pull out of the race to help independent Dan Osborne. But after Evnen agreed with their objection, the Nebraska Supreme Court said that objection was filed too late. Today, Nebraska Governor Jim Pillen announces 28 census tracts nominated for designation as federal opportunity zones. The nomination's part of the new Opportunity Zones 2.0 program authorized by Congress last year to encourage investment and economic growth in disadvantaged communities. The updated program includes enhanced tax benefits for qualified investments in rural areas. Nebraska was a national leader in attracting Opportunity Zone investments under the original program. If approved by the U.S. Treasury Department, the newly nominated tracts would become official Opportunity Zones beginning January 1st, 2027. Nebraska's effort to build the Perkins County Canal advancing on two fronts. Recently, the Supreme Court agreed to hear Nebraska's lawsuit against Colorado over South Platte River water rights, but Attorney General Mike Hilger says that will take years to play out. Now, U.S. Senator Pete Ricketts has proposed legislation to expedite the permitting process.
16: Well, we want to continue to push forward on this process. As you noted, it's going to take a number of years. So we don't want to let the time slip anywhere. And if we're parallel path pursuing the legal options versus getting the permitting done and getting the construction started to whatever extent we can, we should do both at the same time.
14: The Ricketts proposal would require the Army Corps of Engineers to issue a permit by February of 2028, allowing the state to keep moving while the legal battle continues. And it's been a fairgoer's favorite for decades, but have you ever thought about actually taking part in the annual rubber check race at the Scottsbluff County Fair? Well, if the answer to that is yes, and you have some like-minded friends and family, this could be your year, as signups are still open for the 43rd annual running, which is August 1st. Organizing committee member Mike Leonard says new this year will be a youth division.
17: That's open to 12-year-old to 15-year-old kids, and they have to have a parental signature to run. And it basically runs the same way as the normal rubber check race runs, two horse riders. But instead of an ATV, we're going to provide golf carts. And it's only going to be on time trials. And we're open to four teams only, because that's all the time we're going to have to run four teams. Because we're going to run the junior races after the time trials of the rubber check race. So we're kind of crunched for time.
14: The adult rubber check race pays out to the top five teams, with the first place team getting $5,000. Leonard says the signups for the adult teams will remain open through July 31st at 6 p.m., and you can get the required forms for either the regular or the youth races by calling Mike at 308-631-8255. 8646. Make sure you download the KNEB Storm Center weather app presented by Viero Wireless. It will give you detailed hourly forecasts, up to 15-day outlooks, live radar, app-exclusive video, and more when you get it from the Google Play or Apple Store. 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
20: Good morning, everyone. This is Bartley Brogan with USDA Market News Service for Wednesday, July 22nd. This is your auction roundup for the auctions yesterday, Tuesday, July 21st. Starting off with Beaver Livestock Auction, Beaver, Oklahoma. Receipts totaled 2,535 head. Last reported, 5,659 head. Last year, 3,093 head. Compared to last sale, feeder steers sold 7 to 10 lower, feeder heifers 5 lower, steer calves 7 to 11 higher. Heifer calves and light tests were 4 higher. Demand was good overall and strong for calves weaned or unweaned in good condition, quality genetics, and at least one round of vaccinations. Quality was average to attractive with a few drafts of fancy calves thrown in. After sharp declines of the CME feeder futures boards over the last few weeks, the boards closed steady. Steers, medium large, number ones, 3-inch weights ranged from 605 to 638. Packages 415 pounds and load lots at 580. 750 to 8 weights, 360 to 370, 800 weights, 345 to 360.5, 900 weight steers, range from 321 to 342.25. Heifers, medium large, number ones, 300 weights rather, range from 490 to 528. 4 to 450 pound heifers, 452 to 454. A few 500-pound heifers brought 450. 600-weight heifers range from 364 to 383. 700-weight heifers, 344 to 355. And 800 weights at 316. Moving on to OKC West Livestock Auction in Reno, Oklahoma, yesterday, Tuesday, the 21st. Preliminary results, 1,450 head for the calves. Last reported, 4,708 head. Last year, 6,007 head. Steer and heifer calves sold 15 to 25 lower. Quality was average, demand moderate. The dog days of summer are here, and producers are more focused on baling hay rather than buying cattle. CME August feeder calf futures were lower after good gains on Monday. Steers, medium large, number ones, a few 376-pounders at 590, 450 to 500-pound steers, 485 to 490, 500-weight steers, 400 to 485, 600-weight steers range from 370 to 415, 7 to 750-pound steers saw 365 to 370, and a few 815-pound steers brought 335. Your heifers, medium large, number ones, 300-weight heifers, 480 to 515, 400-weights, 400 to 470, 500-weight heifers, 395 to 410. 6 to 650-pound heifers range from 345 to 360. It's been a look at the auctions yesterday. Thanks. Enjoy the rest of your day.
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1: Good morning, I'm Lacey Shippey for the Rural Radio Network, and it's time to take a look at the factors influencing today's commodity trade. On the line with us from Chicago is Craig Turner with StoneX Financial. Good morning, Craig.
2: Yeah, good morning. Yeah, so today we've got a couple of things going on. WTI crude, we're up another $3 today. Diesel's up over $4, and you know the U.S.-Iranian war continues to escalate. It does not seem like there's going to be an end to this anytime soon, and it's influencing grain prices also. So, you know, Deets corn is up above $4.80 now. Kansas City wheat is up 15 cents to about almost $7.65, looking to almost break out here. If we do break out, the next target would probably be $8. You know, and we've also got soybeans and canola rallying too. So, yeah, right now what we're looking at, combination U.S.-Iran war, renewed fighting in the Black Sea, which is really kind of bullish wheat here too, as Ukraine and Russia attack each other. And last we took a look at these forecasts, the latest models, going to be hot and dry into the end of July and the beginning of August. So bonds are adding on life. As this market is increasing, we keep on seeing the open interest increase as the market has rallied pretty much through, you know, throughout the month. As far as like economic reports and other financial news coming out, there's not a whole lot left to influence this market. We do have jobless claims on Thursday and new home sales on Friday. We got the cattle on feed report on Friday. But really, for the most part, over the next couple of days heading into the weekend, it's really just going to be traders looking at the weather, looking to see if exports increase at all, seeing if the U.S. and Iran continue to escalate. And then the big wild card here is going to be the Black Sea.
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1: 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It's time now for our livestock comments this morning from Jerry Stoll with Country Futures in Frankfort, Kansas. Good morning, Jerry.
25: Good morning, Lacey. Looking on the outside here, we're seeing the S&P futures 32 lower, dollar index down 5, Dow futures currently 126 lower, crude oil up 293 at 87.27. Last night's lean hog index was posted at 96.64 of 48. Pork cutout value last night was up 172 at 104.82. We saw just minor gains in hogs yesterday as we kind of consolidating. We'll call them steady mix when futures open at 8:30 today. Cattle complex, the latest CME feeder index, 356.22, and that was down 349. Choice beef cutout value last night was down 319 at 366.91. We continue to struggle in the cutout, which I don't think is a surprise. Most people think it still has problems overhead. Now, if we do attempt to rally for Labor Day, many feel like the 375 level will provide resistance. We did see a few cattle trade in Iowa yesterday. We saw one regional up there pay 232. We saw another regional from Nebraska pay 375, and then a major pay 365. So feels like a lower trend this week in the cash market. And futures finally, bounced Monday, kind of consolidated yesterday, mixed, and we'll call futures mixed on the opening today.
1: Thank you, Jerry. That is Jerry Stoll with Country Futures in Frankfort, Kansas. You can contact them at 800-292-4038. Do remember the trading of futures and options does involve a risk of loss and may not be suitable for all investors. 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
3: 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The flowers of the herbs grown for the blossoms should be fresh, of uniform color and development, free of soil, insect, and disease damage. The stem should be healthy leaves, and as with exhibiting flowers or other herbs in water, the leaves below the waterline should be removed so they do not rot. This is Lori Zitterkoff, Nebraska Extension Master Gardener Volunteer.
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5: As parts of the country in recent weeks have experienced off-and-on extreme heat events, for cattle producers, preparing now for what may be a long summer for livestock will protect herds from potential heat stress and related issues.
6: The plan here is to be ready with shades, to be ready with sprinklers, to be ready with bedding.
5: That's University of Nebraska Extension Livestock Specialist Alfredo DiConstanzo. He says when it comes to managing heat stress in cattle,
6: it's a very comprehensive approach, which in many cases we need to start thinking about this very early on in the time period.
5: Or when a locale or region has a break between extreme heat events.
6: What management is trying to do is to increase the sensible heat loss, which is, if one can imagine, a molecule of air trapped on the surface of the hair of an animal. That molecule must exchange the internal heat with the external conditions. So if externally we're looking at heat on heat, then there is no exchange of heat, and that heat remains in the animal.
5: He notes shade is the most important aspect of heat stress management in cattle, but just as essential
6: out on open feedlots. We're hoping for the cooling effect of wind.
5: Wind is also a factor in determining sprinkler use as a heat stress management tool.
6: I am pretty cautious with recommending sprinklers because it can actually make matters worse. We need the air movement to be able to have effectiveness of wetting the coats of these cattle. If it's a still day with solar radiation, high temperature, high humidity, and we wet cattle, it's going to take a breeze to be able to create that conductive heat loss, which we're looking for.
5: The comprehensive management approach also includes a consideration one may not think about regarding keeping cattle cool.
6: Fly control. Flies, especially the barn fly, loads on these cattle and bites their legs, bites their faces. And so we want those flies to leave them alone so they're not stomping, adding to activity and heating those cattle up.
5: I'm Rod Bain reporting for the U.S. Department of Agriculture in Washington, D.C.
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10: Chris Catron with you as we check sports this morning on the Rural Radio Network. The Nebraska Shrine Bowl Board of Directors has announced the coaches for next summer's 69th annual Shrine Bowl game in Kearney. Scott's Bluff head coach Judd Hall will serve as head coach of the North team, and he'll have his defensive coordinator Trey Allison on staff with him for the game. Hall's been the head coach at Scott's Bluff since 2019, amassing an overall record of 58-20, and that includes seven straight Class B playoff appearances. Judd Hall has been selected to be the head coach for the North next summer in the Shrine Bowl. Baseball last night at Oregon Trail Park Stadium, the Nebraska Outlaws beat the Colorado Tribe 14-4. Lucas Macklin has more from last night's postgame show on the Front Range League Network.
11: Started with that 10-run second inning, and that really looks... at this point is the difference. They win by 10. They get 10 runs in that second inning. Not a single extra base hit. They had three walks, six singles in the inning, and also were aided by an error that would have ended the inning. I believe just two runs scored.
10: Outlaws winners last night then. Tonight at the stadium, it's the Pioneers hosting the Colorado Tribe, and we'll have that game here on KNEB. The pregame show at 6:20, first pitch at 6:35. The Front Range League also announcing yesterday the expansion teams of Johnstown and Greeley, Colorado, both being added to the league for next season. Now to Legion Baseball, the Alliance Pelts Company Junior Spartans were eliminated from the Class B state tournament last night, losing to West Point 11-2. West Point still unbeaten in that tournament. The Alliance Juniors finished 2-2 at state in the championship game today. West Point plays Wahoo. For the Class A area tournaments, at the Juniors, it took two games yesterday at Cleveland Field. The opener went to Grand Island 5 Points Bank over Kearney 12-4. Kearney wins the second game. That was the deciding game to win the tournament 4-3, the final. And at the Seniors A7 tourney, Grand Island Home Federal beat Kearney 10-1. GI Kearney and Hastings all advance to Class A state tournaments. Still waiting for final word from Husker Volleyball on the date for the red-white scrimmage leading into the season. Incoming freshman Gabby DeVita was a guest recently on Sports Nightly, and the outside hitter from Michigan spoke on a key moment in the recruiting process for her.
12: I was like in disbelief. I was like, there's no way I'm on a phone call with John Cook, Jordan Larson right now. I was like, this is insane. But I mean, it was great, and the conversation was so good. I mean, it just flowed, and it kind of just felt like I had to come here and like something I had to do for myself, and it worked out great.
10: DeVita added she'd been dreaming about playing volleyball at Nebraska since the sixth grade. Nebraska volleyball set to attend Big Ten Media Day on August 3rd. They'll be represented there by Bergen Riley and Andy Jackson. Rockies and Washington continuing their series last night at Coors Field. It was a back-and-forth affair. This one tied at 7 in the bottom of the eighth inning.
13: Payoff pitch. Goodman swings and drives one. Deep to left field. Lyle at the wall. Out of room! Number 31 for Hunter Goodman puts the Rockies in front in the bottom of the eighth. It's 8-7.
10: Zach Goodman on the Rockies radio network. Jordan Romano would come on in the ninth and strike out two for a scoreless inning. He gets the save. Day baseball today for the rubber game of that series. Coverage on KOLT 690 and 101.7 at 12:30. First pitch at 1:10. NFL training camps are opening up across the league for the Broncos. Rookies report today. Veterans expected on the 28th. Sean Payton spoke last month as the team wrapped up OTAs about the mindset between those workouts finishing and the start of training camp.
14: We're all routine driven. Those guys especially, they'll have their workout routines, their conditioning routines. They'll also, depending on the cities they go back to, more importantly, just being smart and you know, appreciating the current team that we have and what the goals are.
10: Denver widely picked a repeat in the strong AFC West this upcoming season. They'll play their preseason opener August 14th against the Atlanta Falcons. That's the latest here at the Sports Desk this hour on the Rural Radio Network. I'm Chris Cottrell.
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0: Good morning and welcome to Daybreak on a Wednesday. As we continue now with an update on weather, here again, meteorologist Don Day.
1: Satellite photos show deep moisture circulating very slowly across the region. This is moisture that's been on the western side of the Continental Divide for quite an extended period of time. But as we've seen here over the last few days, it's trickling in, giving us a little bit more in the way of shower and thunderstorm coverage over portions of eastern Wyoming and western Nebraska. For the next 48 hours, this moisture will reach its peak before thinning out a little bit over the weekend. So the next 2 days, and not only just the days, but the nights, will bring a high probability of thunderstorm activity to the High Plains region of Wyoming, Nebraska, parts of western South Dakota, and northeastern areas of Colorado. Due to the depth of the moisture, the showers and thunderstorms, if you're under them, keep in mind there's going to be gaps. Not everybody will be under them, but if you're under these thunderstorms, they will be potentially heavy, with heavy rainfall possible with some of these showers and storms. I'll be back with more in a moment. Here's your forecast from the Platte Valley Bank Weather Center. Partly to mostly cloudy skies, temperatures in the lower 90s, muggy, high humidity, southeast winds, showers and thunderstorms developing later today, and overnight thunderstorms likely. Tomorrow, we do it again. Partly to mostly cloudy, showers and thunderstorms developing during the day, then some continuing into the evening and overnight hours. Over the next 2 days and nights, some of these showers and thunderstorms may produce heavy rain.
0: Well, all of that cloudiness we had early this morning has already dissipated, and we're under mostly sunny skies right now. Alliance reporting 67 degrees. It's 72 in Chadron. Ogallala now with 69. Also 69 at Sydney, 68 at Kimball, 69 in Pine Bluffs. Cheyenne with 66 degrees. It's 68 in Torrington. And here in Scotts Bluff at Western Nebraska Regional Airport, a temperature of 68 degrees, the dew point at 58 with 70% relative humidity. Right now, a southeast breeze at about 10 to 15 miles per hour and a rising barometer, 30.14 inches. And again, 68 degrees at the airport right now, 69 at our studios here at KNEB. (music) 7:40 now as Daybreak continues with an update on news, and we send it to News Director Scott Miller. Good morning, Scott.
2: Good morning, Dave. Good morning, everyone. More details have been released following a nearly five-hour standoff with a man who scaled the roof of the WNCC Applied Technology Building in Scotts Bluff. Police say they were dispatched at 3:42 a.m. Tuesday after WNCC campus security located a subject with a face mask and a backpack attempting to break into parked vehicles. Sergeant Cody Enlow says after officers arrived on scene and located the suspect, the man said he was going to shoot and kill officers and continually told officers to shoot him. The male, later identified as 29-year-old Juan De La Cruz, ran from officers and was able to climb onto the roof of the Autotech building, where he laid down on the roof and refused to comply with officer commands. Enlow says officials determined De La Cruz to be in a mental health crisis, established a perimeter, and negotiators were called in who maintained contact for hours before De La Cruz ingested an unknown number of prescription medications and became lethargic. A team of officers used a ladder to access the roof, and once De La Cruz was secured, medical personnel provided immediate care before he was taken to Regional West, and the campus was reopened around 10 a.m. Scottsbluff police were assisted by the Gearing Police Department, Scottsbluff County Sheriff's Office, Scottsbluff Fire Department, Regional West Ambulance Service, and WNCC Security. After hitting the three-quarter mark for the fiscal year budget, Scottsbluff City leaders say their numbers are looking great. City Manager Kevin Spencer presented the June budget report to the City Council during Monday night's meeting and says that with just a few months left in the current fiscal year, department heads have done an excellent job of staying at or below expected spending.
3: Everything on the right side of the numbers, the percentage remaining should be at least 25% in most of these counts, but counts are going about that far. So department heads are doing very well with their budgets. All of the accounts are in good shape.
2: Scottsbluff's current fiscal year will end September 30th. Nebraska's Secretary of State has accepted Democrat Cindy Burbank's request to be removed from the U.S. Senate race on the November ballot, but not without some criticism. In a statement, Bob Evden said the Attorney General's office advised that the Secretary of State has no discretion to refuse a request to decline a nomination submitted by the state-imposed deadline. Evden continued that in his view, Burbank's action is a cynical manipulation of the ballot process. Earlier this year, the Nebraska Republican Party filed an objection to Burbank's primary ballot candidacy after she said if nominated, she would pull out of the race to help independent Dan Osborne. But after Evden agreed with their objection, the Nebraska Supreme Court said that objection was filed too late. Nebraska Governor Jim Pillen set to announce 28 census tracts nominated for designation as federal opportunity zones. Those nominations are part of the new Opportunity Zones 2.0 program, authorized by Congress in 2025 to encourage investment and economic growth in disadvantaged communities. The updated program includes enhanced tax benefits for qualified investments in rural areas. Nebraska was a national leader in attracting Opportunity Zone investments under the original program. If approved by the U.S. Treasury Department, the newly nominated tracts would officially become Opportunity Zones beginning January 1st next year. Nebraska's effort to build the Perkins County Canal is advancing on two fronts. Recently, the Supreme Court agreed to hear Nebraska's lawsuit against Colorado over South Platte River water rights, but Attorney General Mike Hilger says that will take years to play out. Now, Senator Pete Ricketts has proposed legislation to expedite the permitting process.
4: Well, we want to continue to push forward on this process. As you noted, it's going to take a number of years. So we don't want to let the time slip anywhere. And if we're parallel path pursuing the legal options versus getting the permitting done and getting the construction started to whatever extent we can, we should do both at the same time.
2: The Ricketts proposal would require the Army Corps of Engineers to issue a permit by February of 2028, which would allow the state to keep moving forward while the legal battle continues. And it's been a fairgoer's favorite for decades, but have you ever thought about actually taking part in the annual rubber check race at the Scottsbluff County Fair? Well, if the answer to that is yes, and you have some like-minded friends and family, this could be your year, as signups are still open for the 43rd annual running, which is August 1st. Committee member Mike Lenhart explains that process.
5: We just need you to have fill out a sign-up form by 6 o'clock on July 31st, and they can just call me at my phone number, 308-631-8646, and we are, like I said, we're open for teams put up until 6 o'clock that evening. Then we have a reception, and then that's when we figure out how many teams we're going to have, and that's when we put the whole figure the race program.
2: The rubber check race pays out to the top five teams, with the first place team getting $5,000. New this year will be a teen event for those 12 to 15 years old, with two horseback riders, someone driving a provided golf cart, and the final person pushing the wheelbarrow. Lenhart says because the youth event runs after the adult time trials, only four teams will be allowed, with the winners based on best times and paid out to the top three places. Make sure you have the Rural Radio Scottsbluff app on your smartphone or tablet. Presented by Regional West, it will bring you the latest news, weather, sports. 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
2: Good morning, everyone. Welcome to News Extra. 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
8: So LendingTree is a personal finance marketplace. 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We have a platform where people can come and get information about different financial products, including home insurance, car insurance, loans, credit cards, and other things, other financial products. And in addition to providing information to help people make informed decisions, we also have shopping platforms people can use to get quotes, compare rates, and essentially find the best deals. So now, me personally, I have a background in home in selling insurance. I'm a licensed insurance agent. I sold insurance, and I also have a background in research and writing as a journalist. And so these two things came together for me at this position as an analyst with LendingTree, focusing on insurance topics.
2: Now, LendingTree just came up with a new analysis recently that has Nebraska homeowners spending an estimated 19.4% of monthly housing costs on homeowners insurance, which puts us in an unenviable rank of number one in the nation, unfortunately, more than well over double the national average. What are some of the reasons that Nebraska's insurance rates are so high at this point?
8: They talk about location being very important for a business, and in the case of home insurance, location is also affecting homeowners insurance rates in Nebraska. As you know, it's part of a region that is exposed to these severe thunderstorms. These, of course, tornadoes are also very common, not directly in your area, but close to where you are. And some of the other powerful storms that cause widespread damage, unfortunately, they create expenses for the insurance companies that they have to cover, and they cover these costs and these projected future costs by raising rates. You know, we've seen an uptick in the intensity of these storms, and so they're creating more damage. And then the other element of this is inflation has driven up the cost of rebuilding homes, and so you almost have a, you know, pardon the pun, a perfect storm here, where more homes are being destroyed and have to be rebuilt, and the price of rebuilding each one is significantly higher. It's gone up faster than normal. And so insurance companies are raising their rates to keep up with these growing costs.
2: Yeah, that's certainly something when you open up that that notice that says it's not a bill, but it's telling you what your upcoming annual cost is going to be. It's you kind of swallow hard and say, okay, when did we really start to see this? If I recall correctly, it was before the pandemic that rates weren't necessarily quite so high. But, you know, maybe starting in the late 20-teens, you know, 18, 19, from there forward, it sure seems like they've jumped and quite a bit.
8: You know, we track rate increases. We use a tool, and We noticed that in Nebraska, in 2023, the average price of home insurance went up by 15%. And then in 24, they went up by 23%. So, you know, that kind of coincides. This is the aftermath. I think when we look at what inflation has done over the past 5 years, 22 was the year when inflation peaked at 9%. And so in 23 and 24 in Nebraska, you saw double-digit rate increases in back-to-back years. Now, this also happened nationally, but the rate hikes in Nebraska were higher than the national average, the national increases. And so just going back to 2021, you know, we've seen a 68% increase in the average price of home insurance in Nebraska. That's even higher than the national growth, which is closer to 48%. So really, really, if you want to, you know, the toughest times are that 2023-2024 time period when we saw rates go up by a lot. And things, if there's anything to be optimistic about here, in 2025, the increase was only 7%, which is still a lot, but it's less than it was in the prior 2 years. And so that's a sign that maybe things are stabilizing. Maybe the prices are matching the risk now, so insurance companies don't have to come back and raise our rates again.
2: Now, what kind of, you know, you look at the, when you have that type of increase, you know, as a homeowner, it's like, gosh, I have no control over this. Are there any things that homeowners can do to potentially, you know, lower what their rate is? Obviously, shopping around is number one, I can imagine. Number two, making specific changes inside a policy, I guess, would be the other option.
8: Yeah, you know, the choices are limited, but there are some things you can do. Choosing a higher deductible will bring down your rate. Of course, it requires you to pay more out of pocket if you are affected by a disaster, so you want to make sure you have some money in the bank. You know, in some situations, insurance companies are making this decision for you. When you see your insurance policy, you see what they offer you, and they're offering you maybe a $1,000 or $2,000 deductible for all the normal risks like fire, and then they have a 1% or 3% of your insured value, your home's insured value, as your, they're giving you a higher deductible for wind and hail damage. And in some cases, you know, that's just the way it's offered. But even when it's not, just generally accepting a higher deductible and planning on paying more out of pocket if you are impacted by a disaster will keep your rates low up front. And that's something where you could take some of that savings and put it in your emergency account. You know, another thing.

0: 10,000 or more claims that, you know, that you just don't have, that doesn't make sense to pay for out of your own pocket.
1: 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Now, does, you mentioned LendingTree having a variety of tools and things available. 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
0: 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You just fill out one questionnaire, and a few different insurance companies will send you quotes. And so instead of having to contact a bunch of different companies individually, you just fill out one form, and insurance companies come to you. And that helps you, you know, see what your options are and find the best rate for yourself.
1: And, of course, LendingTree, as you mentioned, having other financial tools outside of the homeowners insurance arena, automotive things such as that, and quite a number of financial options available through that organization.
0: Can I add one more thing?
1: Of course.
0: You know, another way to help bring down your home insurance rate, too, is to invest in your home, to invest in strengthening your roof. Some of the new roofs now, they're stronger than before. So particularly if you have an older roof, it's often worth it to replace an older roof with a new one that's stronger, that's going to resist. They call them impact resistant roofs. They hold up better in storms, and insurance companies like that because that means that there's less of a claim, or if you do get damaged, it's going to be less expensive. So that's one way that makes your home more attractive to home insurance companies. And oftentimes you can get a discount for having an impact resistant roof and taking other steps to strengthen your home and help it resist these storms a little better. And of course, if you have less damage and you don't have to file a claim at all, that's also a little bit more peace of mind as well.
1: Of course. A lot of great information for people to consider. And of course, LendingTree.com, a resource that people can take advantage of and get some information and maybe make some changes that'll save a little bit of money into their pockets.
0: Yes, that's what we're here for. And of course, you know, there's never a bad time to save money.
1: This is true. Rob, thank you very much for joining us today.
0: Scott, it's my pleasure. Thank you very much.
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8: ABC News, I'm Sherry Preston. President Trump has just announced that for every ship that Iran targets in the Strait of Hormuz, the United States will destroy an Iranian bridge or power plant. This comes after the 11th straight night of American attacks on Iranian targets. The president this morning will attend the dignified transfer of remains of soldiers killed in the Middle East. Tropical storm Bertha headed for a possible landfall in Louisiana. ABC chief meteorologist Ginger Z says the storm could fall apart after a bit.
9: It's really those parishes south of New Orleans by 4 p.m. this afternoon for those gusts up to 40 miles per hour. And then it goes to barely anything by the time it gets to Texas. Because it really dies out. So it remains a tropical storm, makes landfall later this afternoon or tonight, then hugs just south of Lake Charles before just becoming a low pressure system into Texas this weekend.
8: The cyclosporiasis outbreak linked to tainted lettuce could be at over 11,000 cases in 41 states. This is ABC News. At the heart of a lawsuit pitting the two biggest weight loss drug manufacturers in the world against each other is whether tests were performed accurately or not. Novo Nordisk claims that Eli Lilly ran ads suggesting their GLPs were more effective. Novo says the tests were based on outdated data.
10: Eli Lilly says the gold standard for comparing medicines is a robustly designed, well-conducted head-to-head clinical trial.

0: trial, like the one that they're using in this ad. And what they said in a statement to ABC News is that that remains the only head-to-head randomized clinical trial that directly compares these two products in terms of weight management.
1: Sony Salzman with the ABC News Medical Unit. Eli Lilly makes Zepbound and Novo Nordisk makes Wegovy. A photo showing opposing Prince George has been released by the palace for George's 13th birthday. It's a big year of change for the young prince. He will start at a new school and he will board there at Eton, away from his parents and his brother and sister. Sherry Preston, ABC News.
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9: 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I'm Dave Strang, your host here on 960 AM and 100.3 FM. We get this hour going with an update on weather. We'll start by telling you the National Weather Service has issued a flash flood watch in effect from 6 p.m. this evening through Thursday evening, where flooding caused by excessive rainfall is possible. This includes a portion of the Nebraska Panhandle, including Banner County, Box Butte County, Cheyenne County, Dawes, Kimball, Morrill, Northern Sioux, Scotts Bluff County, and Southern Sioux County. That, again, is from 6 p.m. this evening through Thursday evening. Impacts include excessive runoff that might result in flooding of rivers, creeks, streams, and other low-lying and flood-prone locations. Flooding can occur in poor drainage in urban areas. Low water crossings might be flooded. Extensive street flooding and flooding of creeks and rivers are possible. Area creeks and streams also running high and could flood with more heavy rain. Torrential rainfall combined with training thunderstorms may lead to rises in creeks, flood low-lying areas, and temporarily overwhelm drainage areas due to excessive runoff from hydrophobic soils. Now, again, that is a flood watch that's in effect from 6 p.m. this evening through tomorrow evening. And right now, we will get an update on our forecast with meteorologist Don Day.
10: Satellite photos show deep moisture circulating very slowly
9: across the region. This is moisture that's been on the western side of the Continental Divide for quite an extended period of time. But as we've seen here over the last few days, it's trickling in, giving us a little bit more in the way of shower and thunderstorm coverage over portions of eastern Wyoming and western Nebraska. For the next 48 hours, this moisture will reach its peak before thinning out a little bit over the weekend. So the next 2 days, and not only just the days, but the nights, will bring a high probability of thunderstorm activity to the High Plains region of Wyoming, Nebraska, parts of western South Dakota, and northeastern areas of Colorado. Due to the depth of the moisture, the showers and thunderstorms, if you're under them, keep in mind there's going to be gaps. Not everybody will be under them, but if you're under these thunderstorms, they will be potentially heavy, with heavy rainfall possible with some of these showers and storms. I'll be back with more in a moment. Here's your forecast from the Platte Valley Bank Weather Center. Partly to mostly cloudy skies, temperatures in the lower 90s, muggy, high humidity, southeast winds, showers and thunderstorms developing later today, and overnight thunderstorms likely. Tomorrow, we do it again. Partly to mostly cloudy, showers and thunderstorms developing during the day, then some continuing into the evening and overnight hours. Over the next 2 days and nights, some of these showers and thunderstorms may produce heavy rain.
10: And we'll remind you again, a flash flood watch has been put into effect from 6 p.m. this evening through tomorrow evening. At our Scotts Bluff studios right now, under mostly sunny skies, we have 71 degrees at KNEB. 8 minutes past 8 o'clock now, as Daybreak continues with an update on news, we send it to News Director Scott Miller. Good morning, Scott.
11: Good morning, Dave. Good morning, everyone. More details have been released following a nearly five-hour standoff with a man who scaled the roof of the WNCC Applied Tech building in Scotts Bluff yesterday. Scottsville police say they were dispatched around 3:42 a.m. on Tuesday after WNCC campus security located a subject attempting to break into parked vehicles. Sergeant Cody Enlow says after officers arrived on scene and located the suspect, the man said he was going to shoot and kill officers and continually told them to shoot him. The male, later identified as 29-year-old Juan De La Cruz, ran from officers and was able to climb onto the roof of the Auto Tech building, where he laid down and refused to comply with officer commands. Enlow says officials determined De La Cruz to be in a mental crisis, established a perimeter, and negotiators were called in who maintained contact for nearly 5 hours before De La Cruz ingested an unknown number of prescription medications and became lethargic. A team of officers used a ladder to access the roof, and once De La Cruz was secured, medical personnel provided immediate care before he was taken to Regional West, and the campus was opened around 10 a.m. Scottsbluff police were assisted by Garing Police, the Scottsbluff County Sheriff's Office, Scottsbluff Fire Department, Regional West Ambulance Service, and WNCC Security. After hitting the three-quarter mark for the fiscal year budget, Scottsbluff city leaders say the numbers are looking great. City Manager Kevin Spencer presented the June report to the City Council during Monday night's meeting and says that with just a few months left in the current fiscal year, department heads have done a great job staying at or below expected spending.
12: Everything on the right side of the numbers, the percentage remaining should be at least 25%, and most of these accounts are well above that. So department heads are doing very well with their budgets. All of the accounts are in good shape.
11: Scotts Bluff's current fiscal year ends September 30th. Nebraska's Secretary of State has accepted Cindy Burbank's request to be removed from the U.S. Senate race on the November ballot, but not without some criticism. In a statement, Bob Evnen said the Attorney General's office advised that the Secretary of State has no discretion to refuse a request to decline a nomination submitted by the state-imposed deadline. Evnen continued that in his view, the Democrats' actions were a cynical manipulation of the ballot process. Earlier this year, the Nebraska Republican Party filed an objection to Burbank's primary ballot candidacy after she said if nominated, she would pull out of the race to help independent Dan Osborne. But after Evnen agreed with their objection, the Nebraska Supreme Court said that objection was filed too late. Today, Nebraska Governor Jim Pillen announces 28 census tracts nominated for designation as federal opportunity zones. The nomination's part of the new Opportunity Zones 2.0 program authorized by Congress last year to encourage investment and economic growth in disadvantaged communities. The updated program includes enhanced tax benefits for qualified investments in rural areas. Nebraska was a national leader in attracting Opportunity Zone investments under the original program. If approved by the U.S. Treasury Department, the newly nominated tracts would become official Opportunity Zones beginning January 1st, 2027. Nebraska's effort to build the Perkins County Canal advancing on two fronts. Recently, the Supreme Court agreed to hear Nebraska's lawsuit against Colorado over South Platte River water rights, but Attorney General Mike Hilger says that will take years to play out. Now, U.S. Senator Pete Ricketts has proposed legislation to expedite the permitting process.
13: Well, we want to continue to push forward on this process. As you noted, it's going to take a number of years. So we don't want to let the time slip anywhere. And if we're parallel path pursuing the legal options versus getting the permitting done and getting the construction started to whatever extent we can, we should do both at the same time.
11: The Ricketts proposal would require the Army Corps of Engineers to issue a permit by February of 2028, allowing the state to keep moving while the legal battle continues. And it's been a fairgoer's favorite for decades, but have you ever thought about actually taking part in the annual rubber check race at the Scottsbluff County Fair? Well, if the answer to that is yes, and you have some like-minded friends and family, this could be your year, as signups are still open for the 43rd annual running, which is August 1st. Organizing committee member Mike Leonard says new this year will be a youth division.
14: That's open to 12-year-old to 15-year-old kids, and they have to have a parental signature to run. And it basically runs the same way as the normal rubber check race runs, two horse riders. But instead of an ATV, we're going to provide golf carts. And it's only going to be on time trials. And we're open to four teams only, because that's all the time we're going to have to run, four teams. Because we're going to run the junior races after the time trials of the rubber check race. So we're kind of crunched for time.
11: The adult rubber check race pays out to the top five teams, with the first place team getting $5,000. Leonard says the signups for the adult teams will remain open through July 31st at 6 p.m., and you can get the required forms for either the regular or the youth races by calling Mike at 308-631-8646. Don't miss our nightly KNEB.TV newscast featuring the latest news, weather, sports, and ag information presented by Platte Valley Companies. 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
22: 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Grains are sharply higher this morning, with war being the big driver today. Crude oil and diesel prices are up several dollars, with more attacks and the escalation of the war in Iran. The volatility in the Black Sea as Russia and Ukraine continue to target grain infrastructure is also impacting exports and the global grain supply. The weather is also supportive here today, with the next couple of days cooler, bringing in some slight chances of moisture, but then the very hot and dry weather returns for the last part of July. The extreme heat across Europe is still impacting crops with little moisture in sight, and analysts have cut the crop production estimates once again for corn. And cattle are lower this morning, with some slight cash trade yesterday and the cattle on feed report coming out at the end of the week. September corn is up 7 at 459 and 3 quarters. December up 8 at 483 and a quarter. August soybeans up 14 at 1233 and a half. November up 11 and a quarter at 1234. September Chicago wheat up 20 and a half at 698 and a half. December up 20 at 716. September Kansas City wheat up 22 and a quarter at 755 and a quarter. December up 21 and a half at 771. August live cattle are down 267 at 224. October down 372 at 219.50. August feeders down 830 at 341.25. September down 867 at 336.35. August lean hogs are up 22 cents at 101.72. October up 30 at 88.45. 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
25: The fight over Nebraska's water rights is now moving forward on two fronts. Good morning, I'm Maddie Weber, and here's a look at your ag news on the Rural Radio Network. The Supreme Court has agreed to hear Nebraska's lawsuit against Colorado on the Perkins County Canal. At the same time, Senator Pete Ricketts is pushing legislation to speed up federal permitting for the project.
13: Well, we want to continue to push forward on this process. As you noted, it's going to take a number of years. So we don't want to let the time slip anywhere. And if we're parallel path pursuing the legal options versus getting the permitting done and getting the construction started to whatever extent we can, we should do both at the same time.
25: Ricketts' proposal would require the Army Corps of Engineers to issue a permit for the canal by February of 2028. Nebraska has already committed more than $600 million toward the long-planned project. The difference between where a wildfire is and where it's headed can come down to a few miles per hour of wind. This year, Nebraska firefighters used real-time data from the Nebraska Mesonet Weather Station Network to stay ahead of rapidly changing fire conditions. The network crossed the 100-station mark this year, with a total of 104 weather monitoring sites statewide. The weather stations provide real-time data on conditions, including wind speed and direction, soil moisture, humidity, and temperature. John Erickson, the Nebraska State Forester, said the Mesonet Network helped firefighters and emergency managers make decisions about where to position crews and equipment and how fires are likely to behave. After Mesonet data indicated particularly high fire risk for the Panhandle this year, the Nebraska Wildfire Advisory Group relocated the state's single-engine air tanker from the Ainsworth area to Scott's Bluff, a move that proved critical in responding to the South Fork fire. The data is also used after the wildfires to help inform restoration efforts. There's a look at your Ag News. For the Rural Radio Network, I'm Maddie Weber.
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1: Good morning, everyone. This is Bartley Brogan with USDA Market News Service for Wednesday, July 22nd. This is your auction roundup for the auctions yesterday, Tuesday, July 21st. Starting off with Beaver Livestock Auction, Beaver, Oklahoma, receipts totaled 2,535 head, last reported 5,659 head, last year 3,093 head. Compared to last sale, feeder steers sold 7 to 10 lower, feeder heifers 5 lower, steer calves 7 to 11 higher, heifer calves and light tests were 4 higher. Demand was good overall and strong for calves weaned or unweaned in good condition, quality genetics, and at least one round of vaccinations. Quality was average to attractive with a few drafts of fancy calves thrown in. After sharp declines of the CME feeder futures boards over the last few weeks, the boards closed steady. Steers, medium large, number ones, 3-inch weights ranged from 605 to 638. Packages 415 pounds and load lots at 580. 750 to 8 weights, 360 to 370, 800 weights, 345 to 360.5, 900 weight steers, range from 321 to 342.25. Heifers, medium large, number ones, 300 weights rather, range from 490 to 528. 4 to 450 pound heifers, 452 to 454. A few 500-pound heifers brought 450. 600-weight heifers ranged from 364 to 383. 700-weight heifers, 344 to 355. And 800 weights at 316. Moving on to OKC West Livestock Auction Reno, Oklahoma, yesterday, Tuesday, the 21st. Preliminary results, 1,450 head for the calves. Last reported, 4,708 head. Last year, 6,007 head. Steer and heifer calves sold 15 to 25 lower. Quality was average, demand moderate. The dog days of summer are here, and producers are more focused on baling hay rather than buying cattle. CME August feeder cattle futures were lower after good gains on Monday. Steers, medium large, number ones, a few 376-pounders at 590, 450 to 500-pound steers, 485 to 490, 500-weight steers, 400 to 485, 600-weight steers ranged from 370 to 415, 7 to 750-pound steers saw 365 to 370, and a few 815-pound steers brought 335. Your heifers, medium large, number ones, 300-weight heifers, 480 to 515, 400-weights, 400 to 470, 500-weight heifers, 395 to 410. 6 to 650-pound heifers ranged from 345 to 360. It's been a look at the auctions yesterday. Thanks. Enjoy the rest of your day.
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18: We are checking sports again here on the Rural Radio Network this morning. I'm Chris Cottrell with you on KNEB. Let's start with baseball from last night at Oregon Trail Park Stadium for this go-around. The Nebraska Outlaws beat the Colorado Tribe 14-4. Lucas Macklin with more from last night's post-game show on the Front Range League Network.
4: Started with that 10-run second inning, and that really looks, at this point, is the difference. They win by 10. They get 10 runs in that second inning. Not a single extra base hit. They had three walks, six singles in the inning, and also were aided by an error that would have ended the inning. I believe just two runs scored.
18: So the Outlaws winners last night at home. Tonight at the stadium, the Pioneers hosting the Colorado Tribe, and we'll have that game on KNEB right here starting at 6:20 with the pregame show. First pitch is set for 6:35. The Front Range League also announcing yesterday the expansion teams of Johnstown and Greeley, Colorado, both being added to the league for next season. The Nebraska Shrine Bowl Board of Directors has announced the coaches for next summer's 69th annual Shrine Bowl game in Kearney. Scottsbluff head coach Judd Hall will serve as head coach of the North team, and he'll have his defensive coordinator Trey Allison on staff with him for the game. Hall's been the head coach at Scottsbluff since 2019, amassing an overall record of 58-20. That includes seven straight Class B playoff appearances. Scottsbluff's Judd Hall has been selected to be the head coach for the North team next summer in the Shrine Bowl. Let's get back to the Diamond and Legion baseball. The Alliance Pelts Company Junior Spartans were eliminated from the Class B state tournament last night, losing to still unbeaten West Point 11-2. The Alliance Juniors finished 2-2 at the state tournament. In the championship game today, it'll be West Point playing Wahoo. For the Class A area tournaments, at the juniors, it took two games yesterday at Cleveland Field. The opener went to Grand Island 5 Points Bank over Kearney 12-4. Kearney wins the second game. That was the deciding game to win the tournament 4-3, the final. And at the seniors A7 tourney, Grand Island Home Federal beat Kearney 10-1. GI, Kearney, and Hastings all advance to Class A state tournaments. Still waiting for final word from Husker Volleyball on the date for the red-white scrimmage leading into the season. Incoming freshman Gabby DeVito was a guest recently on Sports Nightly, and the outside hitter from Michigan spoke on a key moment in the recruiting process for her.
5: I was like in disbelief. I was like, there's no way I'm on a phone call with John Cook, Jordan Larson right now. I was like, this is insane. But I mean, it was great, and the conversation was so good. I mean, it just flowed, and it kind of just felt like I had to come here and like something I had to do for myself, and it worked out great.
18: DeVita added she'd been dreaming about playing volleyball at Nebraska since the sixth grade. Nebraska volleyball set to attend Big Ten Media Day on August 3rd. They'll be represented there by Bergen Riley and Andy Jackson. Rockies and Washington continuing their series last night at Coors Field. It was a back-and-forth affair. This one tied at 7 in the bottom of the eighth inning.
6: Payoff pitch. Goodman swings and drives one. Deep to left field. Lyle at the wall. Atteroom! Number 31 for Hunter Goodman puts the Rockies in front in the bottom of the eighth. It's 8-7.
18: Zach Goodman on the Rockies radio network. Jordan Romano would come on in the ninth and strike out two for a scoreless inning. He gets the save. Day baseball today for the rubber game of that series. Coverage on KOLT 690 and 101.7 at 12:30. First pitch at 1:10. NFL training camps are opening up across the league for the Broncos. Rookies report today. Veterans expected on the 28th. Sean Payton spoke last month as the team wrapped up OTAs about the mindset between those workouts finishing and the start of training camp.
7: We're all routine driven. Those guys especially, they'll have their workout routines, their conditions. Conditioning routines. They'll also, depending on the cities they go back to, more importantly, just being smart and you know, appreciating the current team that we have and what the goals are.
8: Denver widely picked to repeat in the strong AFC West this upcoming season. They'll play their preseason opener August 14th against the Atlanta Falcons. That's the latest here at the Sports Desk this hour on the Rural Radio Network. I'm Chris Cottrell.
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29: 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We turn it again to meteorologist Don Day.
30: Satellite photos show deep moisture circulating very slowly across the region. This is moisture that's been on the western side of the Continental Divide for quite an extended period of time. But as we've seen here over the last few days, it's trickling in, giving us a little bit more in the way of shower and thunderstorm coverage over portions of eastern Wyoming and western Nebraska. For the next 48 hours, this moisture will reach its peak before thinning out a little bit over the weekend. So the next 2 days, and not only just the days, but the nights, will bring a high probability of thunderstorm activity to the High Plains region of Wyoming, Nebraska, parts of western South Dakota, and northeastern areas of Colorado. Due to the depth of the moisture, the showers and thunderstorms, if you're under them, keep in mind there's going to be gaps. Not everybody will be under them, but if you're under these thunderstorms, they will be potentially heavy, with heavy rainfall possible with some of these showers and storms. I'll be back with more in a moment. Here's your forecast from the Platte Valley Bank Weather Center. Partly to mostly cloudy skies, temperatures in the lower 90s, muggy, high humidity, southeast winds, showers and thunderstorms developing later today, and overnight thunderstorms likely. Tomorrow, we do it again. Partly to mostly cloudy, showers and thunderstorms developing during the day, then some continuing into the evening and overnight hours. Over the next 2 days and nights, some of these showers and thunderstorms may produce heavy rain.
29: And we will mention that a flood watch has been put into effect from 6 p.m. this evening through tomorrow evening. This includes a portion of the panhandle of Nebraska, including Banner County, Box Butte, Cheyenne, Dawes, Kimball, Morrill, Northern Sioux, Scotts Bluff, and Northern Sioux and Southern Sioux County. That, again, is from 6 p.m. this evening through tomorrow evening, with excessive runoff resulting in flooding of rivers, creeks, streams, and other low-lying and flood-prone locations. Torrential rainfall combined with thunderstorms might lead to rises in creeks, flood low-lying areas, and temporarily overwhelm drainage areas due to excessive runoff from hydrophobic soils, Again, that's from 6 p.m. This evening through tomorrow evening. We are now seeing mostly sunny skies across the region. Most of the cloudiness has dissipated. At our Scotts Bluff studios here, we have 75 degrees right now at KNEB. 8:36 now as Daybreak continues with an update on news. Here again is News Director Scott Miller. Good morning, Scott.
13: Good morning, Dave. Good morning, everyone. More details have been released following a nearly five-hour standoff with a man who scaled the roof of the WNCC Applied Technology Building in Scotts Bluff. Police say they were dispatched at 3:42 a.m. Tuesday after WNCC campus security located a subject with a face mask and a backpack attempting to break into parked vehicles. Sergeant Cody Enlow says after officers arrived on scene and located the suspect, the man said he was going to shoot and kill officers and continually told officers to shoot him. The male, later identified as 29-year-old Juan de la Cruz, ran from officers and was able to climb onto the roof of the Autotech building, where he laid down on the roof and refused to comply with officer commands. Enlow says officials determined de la Cruz to be in a mental health crisis, established a perimeter, and negotiators were called in who maintained contact for hours before de la Cruz ingested an unknown number of prescription medications and became lethargic. A team of officers used a ladder to access the roof, and once de la Cruz was secured, medical personnel provided immediate care before he was taken to Regional West, and the campus was reopened around 10 a.m. Scottsbluff police were assisted by the Gearing Police Department, Scottsbluff County Sheriff's Office, Scottsbluff Fire Department, Regional West Ambulance Service, and WNCC Security. At the three-quarter mark for the fiscal year budget, Scottsbluff City leaders say their numbers are looking great. City Manager Kevin Spencer presented the June budget report to the City Council during Monday night's meeting and says that with just a few months left in the current fiscal year, department heads have done an excellent job of staying at or below expected spending.
15: Everything on the right side of the numbers, the percentage remaining should be at least 45%, and most of these accounts are well above that far. So department heads are doing very well with their budgets. All of the accounts are in good shape.
13: Scottsbluff's current fiscal year will end September 30th. Nebraska's Secretary of State has accepted Democrat Cindy Burbank's request to be removed from the U.S. Senate race on the November ballot, but not without some criticism. In a statement, Bob Evden said the Attorney General's office advised that the Secretary of State has no discretion to refuse a request to decline a nomination submitted by the state-imposed deadline. Evden continued that in his view, Burbank's action is a cynical manipulation of the ballot process. Earlier this year, the Nebraska Republican Party filed an objection to Burbank's primary ballot candidacy after she said if nominated, she would pull out of the race to help independent Dan Osborne. But after Evnen agreed with their objection, the Nebraska Supreme Court said that objection was filed too late. Nebraska Governor Jim Pillen set to announce 28 census tracts nominated for designation as federal opportunity zones. Those nominations are part of the new Opportunity Zones 2.0 program, authorized by Congress in 2025 to encourage investment and economic growth in disadvantaged communities. The updated program includes enhanced tax benefits for qualified investments in rural areas. Nebraska was a national leader in attracting Opportunity Zone investments under the original program. If approved by the U.S. Treasury Department, the newly nominated tracts would officially become Opportunity Zones beginning January 1st next year. Nebraska's effort to build the Perkins County Canal is advancing on two fronts. Recently, the Supreme Court agreed to hear Nebraska's lawsuit against Colorado over South Platte River water rights, but Attorney General Mike Hilger says that will take years to play out. Now, Senator Pete Ricketts has proposed legislation to expedite the permitting process.
16: Well, we want to continue to push forward on this process. As you noted, it's going to take a number of years. So we don't want to let the time slip anywhere. And if we're parallel path pursuing the legal options versus getting the permitting done and getting the construction started to whatever extent we can, we should do both at the same time.
13: The Ricketts proposal would require the Army Corps of Engineers to issue a permit by February of 2028, which would allow the state to keep moving forward while the legal battle continues. And it's been a fairgoer's favorite for decades, but have you ever thought about actually taking part in the annual rubber check race at the Scottsbluff County Fair? Well, if the answer to that is yes, and you have some like-minded friends and family, this could be your year, as signups are still open for the 43rd annual running, which is August 1st. Committee member Mike Lenhart explains that process.
0: We just need you to have a fill out a sign-up form by 6 o'clock on July 31st, and they can just call me at my phone number, 308-631-8646. And we are, like I said, we're open for teams for up until 6 o'clock that evening. Then we have a reception, and then that's when we figure out how many teams we're going to have, and that's when we put the whole figure the race program.
13: The rubber check race pays out to the top five teams, with the first place team getting $5,000. New this year will be a teen event for those 12 to 15 years old, with two horseback riders, someone driving a provided golf cart, and the final person pushing the wheelbarrow. Lenhart says because the youth event runs after the adult time trials, only four teams will be allowed, with the winners based on best times and paid out to the top three places. Make sure you have the Rural Radio Scottsbluff app on your smartphone or tablet. Presented by Regional West, it will bring you the latest news, weather, sports. 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
17: In Paris, worked directly with a great man named Wallace Cadderly.
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20: 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And I asked the farmer, why are you doing this?
30: In various forms, in a variety of ways, telling the story of agriculture and USDA since, well, almost the dawn of commercial radio itself. I'm Rod Bain. Several radio spirits join us in a periodic look through 2026 at a century of USDA radio in this edition of Agriculture USA. 100 years of USDA radio would not be possible without the stations, networks, and podcasts, commercial, public, community, educational, ag-oriented, that air programming offered by the U.S. Department of Agriculture on a regular, in many cases, daily basis. Yet there is a unique connection between USDA radio and the niche known as farm radio, one that stretches the past century. Farm broadcaster Don Wick, historian for the National Association of Farm Broadcasting, shares this from a 1981 book authored by John C. Baker.
21: W.A. Wheeler worked at the USDA Department of Markets, it was called at the time, as early as 1916, and in 1920 was put in charge of reporting market news. In the very early days, started by working on delivering grain and livestock information by telegraph to more than 20 USDA offices.
30: Wheeler would experiment with the use of radio as an outlet for USDA market news and reports.
21: By 1921, May of that year, arranged for over-the-air market reports on KDKA radio in Pittsburgh. It was the first commercial radio station.
30: Baker's own connection with USDA and farm broadcasting was more than credible. Prior to becoming a USDA information officer in the 1950s and 60s, he was a broadcaster for both Purdue University's radio service and WSL in Chicago.
3: He contributed to two popular agricultural radio programs of the 1940s and 50s, programs heard by many, including a young Texas farm boy, Roddy Peoples.
4: The cut-ins from the USDA during the National Farm and Home Hour, because we heard that rather frequently. That was, I believe, on NBC, but there was another one on ABC also.
3: The National Farm and Home Hour and ABC's The American Farmer and other USDA radio features and news services became part of Roddy's career as a farm broadcaster. He passed earlier this year, but shared in a 2023 interview.
4: The tapes that were sent to me originated right there in D.C. in the U.S. Department of Agriculture, and they were Lane Beatty or Jack Towers, and they generally included a specialist with the department, perhaps a cut-in from someone else outside D.C. from time to time.
3: Access to the voices of USDA officials and experts via USDA radio reports was and remains a valuable commodity to those presenting the story of agriculture on their broadcast. That included the person considered the nation's most recognizable farm broadcaster, the late Orion Samuelson, from a 2023 interview.
5: Stories out of Washington, out of USDA that I wouldn't get on my normal source of the wires that I had coming into my office. So yes, I depended on USDA a great deal for the services that they provided with the stories that I couldn't provide because of my location.
3: Vouching for the reach of USDA radio reports as a listener and a broadcaster, Hall of Famer Max Armstrong.
6: I remember so vividly hearing some of those reports bringing the faraway places right into our area. I did listen also as a younger man to the big city stations, and I would hear reports out of KMOX in St. Louis, and I heard Orion as a younger man in grade school and junior high. I recall listening to him 300 miles south of Chicago. The USDA reports were a part of that.
3: Max was among many farm broadcasters who used both USDA radio tapes, later digital downloads, and in between, the broadcast news phone service in their reporting.
6: Certainly would use actualities from the phone service, especially when there were major government reports. We'd call the line, the 202 line. We would pull that actuality and use it to supplement what we were doing on WGN Radio.
3: This has been Agriculture USA. I'm Rod Bain reporting for the U.S. Department of Agriculture in Washington, D.C.
7: This is the story of a very special woman. In a matter of seconds, she turned herself into a great mathematician or an entrepreneur. Her knowledge was limitless and still is. She could also make monsters disappear, especially those that lurked in the shadows under the bed. Once, this woman put back together a teenage girl's broken heart, which had been shattered in a thousand pieces, just by giving her a bear hug. She masqueraded as a regular person at work, but as a superhero at home. Everyone knows her as Gabriella. I still call her Mom.
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30: Nebraska Extension Almanac.
18: There are several management factors that ranchers should promote to help their cows be long-term producers on the operation. Nebraska Extension Specialist Casey McCarthy says this goes beyond achieving their first pregnancy.
22: One of those things that we like to talk about as we're thinking about setting heifers up is that concept of early conception. So, right, heifers that conceive within the first 21 days of their initial breeding season tend to calve earlier, have more time to recover from a postpartum standpoint. And we see that they're also weaning more pounds of calf over their lifetime compared to females that are later conceiving. And so as we start to set them up and as we start to get females ready for the breeding season and we're doing pregnancy checks, really looking at where they've been developed, that early conception time point is going to be really critical. And then when we start to think about range systems or traditional systems, where these females are also developed is going to be something that we need folks to be considering, right? When we start to think about development costs, that's going to play a big role in where they're at, as well as then thinking about some of that long-term success for these females. And so, for example, there's been research comparing kind of that intensive or dry lot scenario compared to an extensive range-based system. A lot of that's going to come down to the type of protein and or nutrition strategies that we might be implementing, the amount of exercise that these females may be exhibiting, and then what we do after the breeding season as well. And so these heifers that were developed on range with a higher rumen undegradable protein supplement exhibited greater retention in the breeding herd through 5 years of age compared to these heifers that were either a low RUP or dry lot developed heifers. And so knowing that protein type can have an impact and not just level of nutrition are going to play a role in some of these forage limited systems. And so that would be one extreme where we're thinking about not a lot of feed, lower inputs, but really targeting to make sure we're hitting those, you know, growth requirements for those heifers and seeing some benefits long term as well.
18: Casey says the age of the heifer plays a role in these management decisions.
22: There was a recent study out of Dr. Molnick's lab that I was a part of where we were looking at comparing March-born heifers, so older heifers, compared to a May-born heifer. So we looked at if those heifers in the May group were born early or late in the calving season. So we looked at over a five-year period what that retention rate was for these heifers developed in these different systems. And so what we noted was that after 5 years, a greater proportion of those heifers that were born in that March system remained in the herd with no differences between that early and May-born heifer group. So basically, right, suggesting that age at that first calving rather than position within the calving season had a greater influence on retention. So when we're thinking about, you know, maybe converting older heifers into a summer type system, that may be advantageous for those females and or right as we just look at older females within our calving group and understanding right that we're also going to need to set these females up from a nutritional standpoint when they move into lactation and rebreeding, especially in some of these limited environments. And so making sure that as we move these females into that second, third calving season, making sure they're getting enough energy for lactation and also making sure that we identify if we are deficient in protein or, you know, in metabolizable protein within our forages and we're energy deficient, that we're maybe being strategic as well from a supplementation standpoint to help these females and be strategic throughout the breeding season.
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11: I'm Maddie Weber. We are here at Ag Tech Connect here on Nebraska Innovation Campus, hosted by the Combine. And I'm visiting with Brendan Costello. He's the director of the Combine about this event. So, Brendan, how has today gone for your group?
12: Today's gone really well. Today's been really about showcasing what Nebraska is doing in ag technology, but also showcasing some upcoming technology and trends for ag in general. So we've got startups and investors and ag enterprises from around the nation that have come together to really see where ag is going. One of the things that I like to say is that Nebraska is a clear leader in our density and the focus that we have on ag, both with livestock and crops. There's not a lot of places in the nation that can match the density of what we have in ag. But we want to also be a place that also is building the technology that's serving that ag. And today is about trying to push that forward.
11: Mm-hmm. So obviously lots of great speakers, lots of great conversations happening here today. What do you think are some of the key takeaways that people, entrepreneurs, farmers, members attending here are taking away from this conference?
12: Yeah, I think one of the things that has been stressed by some of the startup investors and some of the startups themselves has been making sure if you're building a technology in ag, it's working for the end user. So if your end user is a row crop farmer, it needs to work in their system. If your end user is a cattle feedlot, it needs to work in the system they're using. A approach that doesn't work is trying to disrupt and to change the way that we do things in agriculture. It's about what does the farmer need?

0: especially in today's climate, is crucial.
1: Mm-hmm. I've been floating around here today, and I've certainly seen some great conversations happening. What do you think the benefit is in having all of these startup founders come together and network with each other and bounce ideas off each other?
0: It's called AgTech Connect because that's really the goal of the conference. It's not just a place for investors and startups, but it's a place for the industry, the private and public, government, university, and startup and investors to connect together around issues that are important for us here in the Midwest. Other conferences, you know, they focus on seeing the latest and greatest. This is really about conversation on what issues are we facing, where's ag technology going, what does it mean for us specifically here in the Midwest, and creating lots of opportunities for those different parties to interact, and we can work together. A lot of times ag, it's not about a technical problem, it's about an organizational problem, and so the more that we can get these different parties together to move our, you know, one of the largest drivers of our economy forward, it's a big positive. So that's what we try to do with AgTech Connect. Mm-hmm.
1: 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I'm visiting with Brennan Costello, the director of the Combine.
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6: ABC News, I'm Sherry Preston. Christine Wansley, mother of 18-year-old Nolan Wells, asking for help as an independent autopsy lists her son's manner and cause of death as undetermined.
7: You don't find too many genuine people like him, so to lose that light at such a young age under these circumstances has been absolutely difficult, which is why we've gone this route. There's so many people out in the public asking all of these questions. But the only question that we have is what happened to our son.
6: Nolan Wells died after a 4th of July boat excursion with friends on one of Mississippi's barrier islands. His friends returned home, but he died. President Trump saying on social media this morning that for every ship shot at in the Strait of Hormuz, the U.S. will destroy one bridge or power plant in Iran. The warning coming after another wave of strikes on Iran and after alerts were issued in Bahrain and Saudi Arabia. This is ABC News. New Jersey says it's corrected a voter registration error that automatically registered thousands of non-citizens to vote. The announcement from Governor Mikey Sherrill drawing quick reaction from the White House. President Trump using it to further push his voting bill. ABC's Mary Bruce is at the White House with more on what the governor's saying.
8: She says officials became aware of this issue last week and that all 6,600 people are now being scrubbed from their voter rolls. And she is vowing that this will not happen again, saying when they find problems, they will fix them. All of this is coming as President Trump is amping up his unproven claims of widespread election fraud. The president, quick to react to this news out of New Jersey, saying the episode underscores the need to pass his Save America Act, which of course is his bill requiring voter ID and proof of citizenship.
6: The Ebola outbreak in the Congo, the fastest spreading in history, has now killed 999 people. More than 730 others are currently in isolation in hospitals. The Dow is up 277 points. I'm Sherry Preston, ABC News.
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10: Here's your forecast from the Platte Valley Bank Weather Center. Partly to mostly cloudy skies, temperatures in the lower 90s, muggy, high humidity, southeast winds, showers and thunderstorms developing later today, and overnight thunderstorms likely. Tomorrow, we do it again. Partly to mostly cloudy, showers and thunderstorms developing during the day, then some continuing into the evening and overnight hours. Over the next 2 days and nights, some of these showers and thunderstorms may produce heavy rain.
11: It is Wednesday morning, July 22nd, and this is AgriTalk. Welcome to AgriTalk. I'm your host, Chip Flory. Okay, hang on, everybody. This is turning into something significant. Corn and soybeans are sharply higher, and both of those markets, well, they're just trying to keep up with the gains in the wheat futures. Crude oil solidly higher again, with nearby futures leading the way to the upside, as shipping through the Strait of Hormuz and from the Black Sea region has been disrupted again. And weather always seems to be lurking in the background of these markets. U.S. Senator Chuck Grassley is preparing to give a speech on the floor of the Senate right now, and he is scheduled to join us as soon as possible this morning. But we've got the Farmer Forum guys standing by and ready to hop in. Ben Renchie from Iowa, Ken McCulley from Kansas, They're ready to get us all thinking about the issues that matter to them. We'll talk Ruvion with Margie Eckelkamp from The Scoop right after this news update from Haley Bickelhop. Good morning, Haley.
3: Good morning, Chip. How's it going in Iowa?
11: Beautiful. It is 67 sunny degrees in northeast
3: Iowa.
11: It is
3: holy
11: gorgeous.
3: Cow.
11: Yes.
3: Well, yep. I guess I'm not too much off that. I'm here in Hayworth, Illinois at the Corn and Soybean College, and we're about 70 degrees. And it was a beautiful morning. We were here about 6:30. The sun, you know, still coming up and a little bit chilly. It was wonderful. Can't complain about that. So a lot of people excited about today, the second day.
11: Yeah, your first exposure to the Corn College, though, isn't it? Corn and Soybean College?
3: Exactly. It sure is. It sure is. Yeah, we've had a great time, myself and our photojournalist CJ here. And we've got a lot of great stuff to share. So it's been fun to talking with farmers, talking with the wonderful Ken Ferry and the whole team here. Rhonda Brooks is here. Yep. So they've got quite the lineup, quite the crew. It's been a great time.
11: Yeah, that Corn College, Soybean College is one of the premier events for agronomic issues out there. So I'm glad you're there. Get a chance to see what's going on. That's awesome. All right, let's go ahead and get to the news. What do you got?
3: Yes, let's go to the news. Yeah, well, the United Soybean Board has named a new chief executive, Chip. Courtney Knupp will join the organization in that role starting on October 1st. Now, she currently serves as the Director of Global Supply Chain at the National Security Council. And USB says that Knupp brings nearly two decades of experience in agriculture, international trade, public policy, and market development. She previously served as the senior policy advisor to the U.S. Secretary and the Deputy Secretary of Agriculture on Trade and Food Safety. And she also served as the Vice President of International Market Development at the National Pork Board. She grew up on a family farm in Iowa, and she graduated from Iowa State University.
11: Yeah, she's from up there, northwest Iowa, in the Spencer area, and she is an impressive individual. There is no question about it. Her depth of knowledge into the trade issues is phenomenal. And my early take on this is that it's an excellent selection. Hopefully, we will get an opportunity to talk with Courtney in the not too distant future.
3: That'd be great. Be great to have her on AgriTalk. So, yep. Chip, I know you're talking with Margie later, and she has a wonderful new article up on agweb.com talking about a new study that's breaking down how much a glyphosate ban could cost farmers in Illinois. So the journal Weed Technology, which is published by the University of Cambridge Press, published an Illinois-focused paper. And in it, it estimates statewide that there would be $300 million to over $600 million annual loss for corn and soybean producers if there was a glyphosate ban. So, Chip, it's also important to note that in the study, glyphosate isn't framed as just a herbicide input, but it's also a tool that helps support conservation tillage, reduce fuel and labor needs, and simplify weed control. So this paper found that farmers can adapt, but it definitely has a cost. It says that if there was a ban, farmers would use more herbicide products, they would have more passes across the field, and they would have tighter application. So in all, it means that the biggest hit would be on farmer profitability. There wouldn't be a sudden collapse in production. And like I said, you can read that full story at agweb.com, but it's definitely an interesting study there.
11: Yeah, it certainly is. And everything needs to be considered when you're looking at the importance of glyphosate to this to the industry. And it's real. The costs associated are real. There's no doubt.
3: Exactly. Well, there's another study that just got published, Chip. An economic study shared by the Meat Institute that finds that bringing back a mandatory country of origin label, also known as MCOL, could cost consumers a lot of money. So the Meat Institute, reports that if MCOL was brought back for beef and pork, it would cost more than $1 billion a year. The analyst by Precision says that those costs could reach over $10 billion over the next decade. And the report finds that meat packers, processors, and realtors could have the largest compliance burden. So they'd be responsible for tracking information on animal origin, maintaining set inventories, segregating products, modifying production schedules, updating labels, and documenting compliances. The Meat Institute says that a voluntary product of USA label already is in place, and they think that this makes the mandate unnecessary.
11: All right.
3: And then, Chip, here's a short update here.
11: Yep.
3: Oh, go ahead. I'll get this one real quick. I apologize. There's a little lag in my Wi-Fi, but Southern Rust has been confirmed in Iowa State. Says that the first case this year was found in a Benton County cornfield. Whilst rust can appear most years, 2025 did see a major outbreak, which is impacting yields across the Corn Belt. Come out of that in the next few weeks. So thanks, yeah. Chip. Appreciate it today.
11: You bet. Thank you, Haley. I appreciate everything you're doing and have fun down there. The Southern Rust has now been confirmed in 4 Iowa counties, 13 Missouri counties. That's the latest on the map. We'll continue to update on that. Let's bring in Margie Echo, camp editor of The Scoop. Good morning, Margie.
12: Hey, good morning, Chip. We're just sitting pretty in our studio offices, and Haley and team are in what I call Farm Journal Proving Grounds. Because Corn College used to be the hottest week of the year. And ever since we took a back seat to helping Ken Ferry and team host it, it seems like they're picking better weeks. But weather sounds delightful.
11: Well, they're doing a better job of ordering up the weather. There's no question.
12: There you go.
11: No question.
12: There you go.
11: You've been talking a lot about glyphosate lately, Margie.
12: Well, you know, they always talk about on the radio, what's the song of summer? And I'm going to say the word of summer 2026 when it comes to agronomy and ag inputs, it's going to be glyphosate. We've had that rapid fire of news that happened right before the week of 4th of July. And then we also had the news that Ruvian, which might be a new name to some folks, but really it's Bayer's subsidiary that's focused on its glyphosate business. Ruvian was asking for the U.S. International Trade Commission to investigate Chinese imports and consider putting anti-dumping and countervailing duties. Well, last week, just 2 weeks after they filed that petition, they withdrew it. So they have said that they got a lot of feedback from farmer groups, and they are making a farmer first decision in withdrawing that petition. Now, in that announcement is something that was a little bit buried that I want to highlight, because Ruvian also clarified that they had a new pricing model that they outlined in July 1st that will now not be moving forward, and they will go back to their dynamic pricing model tied to generic glyphosate prices.
11: Okay. Interesting. Interesting. Margie, thank you so much. Keep us up to speed on what's going on there.
12: Absolutely. Thank you, Chip.
11: Excellent. Margie Echo, camp editor of The Scoop. Get more on that, www.thedailyscoop.com. Senator Grassley is busy. We've got Ben and Ken on the Farmer Forum next.
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11: Welcome back to AgriTalk. I'm Chip. Glad that you are with us here on this Wednesday morning. Now, we're doing things a little bit out of order. Normally, right now, we would go to a guest and hold the farmer forum for the bottom of the hour, but our guest is a little busy on the floor of the Senate right now, so we are going to jump straight into the farmer forum. And you know what? Let's go check out conditions in northeast Kansas to kick things off. Ken McCauley, how are you, Kenny?
21: Oh, doing great, Chip. It's good to be back.
11: Yes.
21: Really, really a good time to be talking to you, for sure.
11: All right. So what do you got going on over there? How are things looking?
21: Oh, man, the garden spot is alive and well, Chip. We're sitting here with early planted crops. The corn looks good. A lot of corn is denting, and some even dented pretty good. No disease has been spotted around here yet. Almost everybody sprayed. I think just you can say everybody did for the most part. But we just haven't seen it. We sprayed our soybeans yesterday, and you know, preventive stuff. But looking in the corn, we just really feel like this is a exceptional year for no disease so far. But boy, after last year, we're really nervous on this southern rust. But it sounds like it's east of us, or even far east.
11: Yeah, yeah. So far, it's over in Missouri.
21: So far, County. Yeah,
11: yeah. It's over in Missouri, and it has made its way up into Iowa. But you know what? It's there every year. It's just not every year turns into 2025. As a matter of fact, most years don't. Most years don't get close to that. So hopefully that will be the case.
21: Yeah, that's right.
11: This year. Yep.
21: But
11: yep.
21: The corn yields, if we've got a predicted 1 to 2 inch rain coming Thursday night and Friday, if we get that, we're just gonna be right there at the top end of our what we can produce. It just looks that good.
11: Awesome. Good for you. All right, let's check things out over in eastern Iowa. Get Ben Renchi in here. Hey, good morning, Ben. How are you, my friend?
22: Good morning, Chip. My farm is between Waterloo and Cedar Rapids. If you drew a line straight west of Chicago and straight south of Minneapolis, you'd pretty much be at the gate of my farm. But, I think I learned a lot from reading Goldilocks and the Three Bears about my crop. You know, some's too hot, some's too cold, some's too wet, some's too dry. But on average, it's a great looking crop. Got planted on time. Some weather that probably challenged the stands a little bit, especially on soybeans. But then we had great heat in the recent weeks before pollination that brought this crop on and caused the soybeans to fill out. The corn grew aggressively, and now we pollinated, and you've already talked about the comfortable weather. So plus we got a little rain this week. So, I see no reason we won't be at APH or above.
11: Yep. Yeah, I'm with you. So I did some driving around about a week ago, and Ben, there in your part of the world, I was surprised on Thursday last week that there was a little moisture stress showing up in soybeans on the sand veins. And it happened so quick. So what I'm thinking is that we need to continue to get timely rains, don't we?
22: Yes, and to add to that, we need plant growth, because I would suspect that what you saw was a little bit of shallow root syndrome.
11: Yep.
22: That,
11: yep.
22: You know, crops were going pretty slow here, and then we got some heat and it caught up. And maybe the big bush above the ground didn't keep up with the roots. The roots below the ground couldn't keep up.
11: Right.
22: So we'll see.
11: Right.
22: You know, like
11: all
22: I said, Goldilocks.
11: Yep. Yep. That's right. Can the input costs just so doggone high? We've talked to several growers on the Farmer Forum that have made some adjustments on their production plans, whether it be on the nutrient schedule or whether it be on crop protection, something. Did you guys change anything up to try to cut costs?
21: Well, I think early on we did. We backed off of N instead of the maximum rate. We pulled it back 10 pounds, and I think we have room to do that. We've always used a stabilizer, and we're counting on that, and I think that worked. We haven't seen hardly any yellowing spots on mainly this whole area, but other than that, Brad researched using some Holganex, and that's not for this year, but down the road, looks like we're going to try to reduce some inputs that way. I just really think that mainly the nitrogen, that there's supposed to be a formula for this stuff. When you got corn prices at a certain level, anhydrous is usually, you know, somewhere close to what the corn price is. But this whole deal is totally out of whack, and I'm really, really happy with our national corn growers that really spoke up in a strong way to tell people how bad this is. So we're hoping that's going to help too, but we haven't cut back very much yet, but I think hopefully down the road we can start cutting back.
11: Yeah. Yeah. Well, Ken, I mean, you were probably the one that tuned me into the countervailing duties on the phosphates coming out of Morocco is a big issue that we needed to address, you know, not just this year, but last year and the year before that. We finally got that done. That should make a difference on 27 costs, right?
21: Well, I sure hope so. We can, you know, you can kind of fiddle with your P and K, but in the end, I think all the protests and the comments and everything, you know, took hold, and I really appreciate that, because, you know, some of those fertilizer prices have come down, and that's helped. But you can't do that forever. You've got to keep your levels up, so you're not going to have your good yields that we're used
11: right.
21: to.
11: Right. Ben, I know input costs are a high priority on your farm as well, getting those managed.
22: Yeah, I think we're seeing the difference between what people admit happened and what people, you know, feel that they should say in this when they ask this question. I think there was real demand destruction on crop inputs this year. I think planters were dialed back a few thousand plants per acre. I think that when I picked up dry fertilizer at the warehouse, the theme was we sold 30-40% less than usual. Nitrogen got scaled back. Right now, I should just be seeing corn fungicide going on in earnest, but I've heard one plane this morning instead of 15. And, of course, nobody wants to admit they're tightening their belt. No retailer wants to admit that they're selling less volume. But I'm going to just say it. This crop went in with a lot less groceries in my area than usual. And, you know, it's a factor. We don't have much competition in the ag supply space. We're down to a few fertilizer companies, a few equipment companies, a few seed companies. And they've, you know, turned Washington around, and so it's kind of a wall for, you know, new entrants to come in and bring new products and new competitive companies in. And these, like the countervailing duties you just referenced. Who's going to build, you know, why would you build a fertilizer plant if you could just give the government will give you a import wall that keeps you from competition elsewhere in the world?
11: Yeah,
22: you could just continue doing what you do with big margins.
11: Yep. Well, are the planes flying your place, Ben? Are you using a preventative funge?
22: Yeah, we'll go. We'll start on Monday. In my area, you can. This is just my secret sauce. I think we've lost more yield from blights at the end of the season, and that fungicide is only good for, you know, a few weeks. The plants are very, very healthy. There's very little stress right now. So we're going to start on Monday, and that'll be soon enough for us. And we will cover every acre, but we're not using expensive products. We're going with post-patent products that probably half the bill.
11: Yeah. Yep. Well, the rust is knocking on your door. It's over in Benton County. That was the first detection, the southern rust, first detection in the state. So it will be interesting to see. And you know what, you guys, Ken? It feels like this refocus on input costs, it's not just a one-year deal. Everybody is going to be doing it, aren't they?
21: That's exactly right. And, you know, these better prices is going to help. But still, you know, we were in the negatives. So, you know, these better prices are probably just going to get us up to the break evens. And you still got to have that talk with the banker. And, you know, what you better preserve some of it, keep your powder dry, because you don't know exactly what your yield's going to be. And that southern right. rust is, after experiencing it, that's a terrible deal.
11: Yes.
21: You can't predict
11: no
21: that
11: doubt.
21: Thing.
11: No doubt, no doubt. All right. We are literally in the middle of the Farmer Forum. We've got Ben Renchi from Iowa, Ken McCauley from Kansas. Now, here's the deal. We're going to take a break, have Senator Grassley on, and then come back with the Farmer Forum. Ben was in lockup at the last WASD. I want to hear about that experience.
22: Andrew.
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11: Joining me right now is me. Lane is on the road having a little difficulty getting connected with us here this morning. Good morning. Now, we are backing off the highs. D's corn up 8¾ cents at 484. It's an important level, that 485 level. We've been through that, have fallen back below it now. That's going to be a pivotal level for the rest of the day. If we can get a close above 485 in the D's contract here by the end of the day, that would be fantastic. Soybeans, we've got the November contract up 13.5 cents right now, 12.36¼. Lane, go ahead and hit your mute there if you want to hop on here. That's a good move in the bean market.
26: Yeah, no kidding. We're on a tear here this morning. We've got November beans up 14 cents, 12.36 in the orders. We've been extending that move higher, and it's been really good to see corn make a new fresh fourth move higher. We're up 9 cents, 4.84, and of course, the gains in wheat are underpinning kind of both of these. And we've been talking about the increase in volatility, basically increasing these daily price bars, and that's exactly what we're seeing. These markets have been moving together, but they're taking turns, which is a really positive sign. So that way, when one market's a little bit weaker, sometimes another market can pick up the slack, kind of like what we're seeing in wheat today.
11: Gotcha. Sellers are back in control in the soy in the cattle complex.
26: Yeah, we've got August fats down over $2 at 224.45. We're giving up most of the gains that we saw in the past couple of days. Feeders continuing to lead the way. We're down 580,
11: wow.
26: 343, 675. So heavy selling there in feeders here this morning. And just really hard to pencil some of these out right now with the way that margins are. Right now we've got August hogs up 75 cents, 101.575. Hogs continuing to exhibit just remarkable strength, really.
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2: 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Grains are rallying this morning with war and weather driving the bullish move upward. Crude oil is up with more attacks and escalation of the war in Iran and the volatility in the Black Sea as Russia and Ukraine continue to target grain infrastructure is also impacting exports and the global grain supply. The extreme heat across Europe is still impacting their crops with little moisture in sight. Analysts have cut the corn production estimates once again. And as the Wheat Council's first day of the spring wheat tour concluded, the southern one-third of North Dakota had a yield estimated to be 45.9 bushels per acre, down from 49.8 a year ago. September corn is up 8 at 460 and 3 quarters. December up 9 at 484 and a quarter. August soybeans are up 13 and 3 quarters at 1233 and a quarter. November up 13 and a quarter at 1236. September Chicago wheat is up 25 and a half at 703 and a half. December up 24 and a quarter at 720 and a quarter. September Kansas City wheat up 29 and three quarters at 762 and a half. December up 28 and three quarters at 778 and a quarter. August live cattle are down 222 at 224.45. October down 310 at 220.12. August feeders are down 685 at 342.70. September down 740 at 337.62. August lean hogs are up 7 cents at 101.57. October up 35 at 88.47. 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
9: To hurt her and disable her. And complimenting her on what she's done for women's basketball at the professional level. And then the other very short speech at 10 o'clock was on E15. I suppose okay. That's the fifth or maybe the 10th time I've talked on E15 and urging to get our legislation passed.
11: Okay. What is the status on E15?
9: Well, I talked to Senator Fisher yesterday of Nebraska, and she's trying to get Democrat support for it, and she hasn't reported back to me on how that's going, but I'm not so much interested in what compromises it might take to get E15 so we can get the votes to get it passed. I'm concerned that we don't have enough time. And there's some talk about putting it on the floor as a separate standalone bill. But bills like that take 5 or 6 days. And we don't have 5 or 6 days between now and October the 1st, considering the fact that we're out of session after August the 6th till Labor Day and et cetera, et cetera. We really need to put E15 in an appropriation bill. Or a the Armed Services bill that's about to come up on the floor of the United States Senate and stuff like that. I'm very concerned that we're running out of time. And if we don't get this thing done before the election, there's probably little hope that we'll get it after the election.
11: Okay. What's your confidence level that you can get it done before the election? It doesn't sound like it's very high, Senator.

0: Well, let me say it this way for Chuck Grassley. I can't speak for 99 other senators, but EPA approved E15 in 2011. Ever since then, we've been trying to do two things. One, what we've been successful at, get presidential waivers, but we got to have the law, and the law is necessary because retailers around the country aren't going to invest the money it takes to distribute E15 unless it's law, and they don't have to rely on an annual presidential waiver, because they never know when some president may come along and not give that waiver.
1: Yep, that's, yeah, I'm with you. I'm with you. What's the status of the farm bill in the Senate, Senator? Can it pass?
0: Well, it's not out of committee yet, and if Boozman can make compromises with Democrats, then it could come out of committee immediately after that got done. But let's say he can't make a compromise with Democrats, and it has to be a Republican bill out of committee. We're one short because McConnell's still in the hospital.
1: Okay. All right, the farm bill. Is it going to include the fix for Prop 12, the Save Our Bacon Act?
0: It's done in Boozman's mark that he put out a week ago. He thinks that if it becomes an issue on the floor of the United States Senate and it doesn't get the votes to be passed, better opportunity is, since it's in the House bill. And these two bills are going to go to conference to work out the difference between the House and Senate. He thinks the best chance of getting it in is in the conference report. And I, too, agree with him that if we'd have a negative vote on the floor of the United States Senate on an amendment, that maybe that would keep it from getting in conference. And I can understand that. So maybe not raising the issue in the Senate is good strategy. It sounds like we don't care about Proposition 12, but Boozman does, and I do, and I think all Republicans on the Finance Committee think that Proposition 12 in California has to go out the window.
1: Okay. All right. You have seen the H-2A overhaul proposed by House Ag Chairman Glenn Thompson. If he gets through the House and it gets through Jim Jordan's committee, would it stand a chance in the Senate, the H-2A overall?
0: I heard everything you said, but I don't know what issue it applies to. So state that again.
1: Yeah, the temporary worker visas, the H-2A program.
0: Oh, okay. Listen, it should, because we need year-round employment of immigrants in agriculture. And it's seasonal isn't too bad for stoop labor and the garden varieties of foods we raise. But for animal agriculture, you need year-round. And so I would support what he's doing. But I can always say this, it doesn't matter what relatively non-controversial immigration bill you have up on the Senate floor, it can be amended by everything else. And that's what makes it difficult if you're going to get into the left wanting to make every illegal alien a citizen yesterday. And on the right, you got people that say they won't vote for a bill unless you get all the 12 million people that are illegally in the country out of here. It just makes it difficult to get 60 votes to bring in any immigration bill up on the Senate floor. And as non-controversial as the kids that came to this country that we call DACA kids, they when they were in diapers, if they came here by their parents that illegally entered the country, I don't consider those kids illegal aliens. And so the last debate we had in the United States Senate was February of 2018. I had a bill up to legalize the DACA kids, and I couldn't even get 60 votes to get the bill up.
1: Right. Right. Okay. All right. Let's jump over to this. Secretary Rollins presented the $11.1 billion emergency aid request to the Senate Appropriations Committee yesterday. Is that going to get done?
0: Yeah, it's going to be part of the defense supplemental appropriation because of the war in Iraq. And if that, and that has to go, and I think it'll be a part of that bill.
1: Okay. All right. Are you concerned about a government shutdown this fall?
0: Well, there may be light at the end of the tunnel on that, because we were thinking all summer long the Democrats want to shut down the government to get political advantage to take over the Congress in the midterm elections. I think they're getting a little scared of that strategy. So there's some talk of a bipartisan agreement on a resolution to so government isn't shut down. And that gives me a chance to plug idea that Senator Lankford of Oklahoma has been peddling for 5 or 6 years, seems to be getting some life now, that we would have an automatic continuing resolution so September 30th comes and we haven't passed all the appropriation bills. You just continue to operate government at the previous level without even having a vote on continuing government being open, and then you would do that until you get all the appropriation bills passed.
1: Okay. Yeah, and maybe include a little bit of a penalty on some of those appropriations if you don't get your work done and get your appropriations bill passed.
0: That could be a part of it. Yeah. And maybe it needs to be a part of it. But either way, having an automatic continuing resolution is the wise thing to do, regardless of whether or not there's any penalties in it for not passing appropriation bills. Because it costs money to shut the government down, costs money to open the government up. And when we have the fiscal problems, we shouldn't be wasting that kind of money.
1: That kind of money. That's right. Senator Grassley, thank you so much for your time. We appreciate it. We're going to get back to the Farmer Forum next year on AgriTalk.
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1: joining us again is Scott Sloan. 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Scott, the low sidewall super single tires from Titan. What do you look at to measure the financial return on those tires?
8: You know, there's a lot of things. Yield loss is obviously, that's what everybody asks is, what can you get for an increase in your yield? And studies have shown our farmer in Illinois, Greg Farms, they saw basically a 15 bushel per acre increase in the pinch rows, the affected rows between the tractor and the planter, just by putting RLSWs on the tractor versus the conventional 4-8 duals. And, you start adding that up, 15 bushels per acre over 80 acres versus 2,000 acres, that adds up pretty fast. I think that's what people really see, the big side of it. The interesting one that everybody just gives up because of it's a doing business is on the end rows. So you've got to make the turn on the end rows. That's just, again, part of doing business. And again, with Greg Farms, he noticed in his end rows that he had previous year picked up almost 13 bushels per acre just in the end rows in a field. There's about 9 acres of end rows in an 80 acre field. So that additional revenue really starts adding up. We're trying to look in the places where you don't normally look. And again, end rows is one that everybody knows the yield map is going to be red in the end rows. But with the LSW technology, we're able to kind of green those up a little bit and pick up the crumbs on the end rows and actually, make an impact on your bottom line.
1: Perfect. Scott, where can listeners go for more information on this?
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1: Thank you, Scott. That is Scott Sloan, Global Ag LSW Product Manager at Titan International.
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1: All right, yeah, the Farm Journal Yield Academy. Just go to farmjournalyieldacademy.com, and when you get there and it asks you for the coupon code, put AgriTalk in that. It'll get you half off. Let's get back to the Farmer Forum. We've got Ben Renchi from Iowa, Ken McCauley in Northeast Kansas. You guys heard the Senator Ken. That's not real encouraging on the E15 front, is it?
10: No, it's not. And, There's a way to get it done, but we sure have not had the push. I mean, everybody's pushed, but it hasn't been successful yet. But, I probably shouldn't say it, but I'm just really unhappy with the soybeans statement and the non-support we did, the support we did not have. I just think it's terrible that as to what happened there. I think it'd be done now if that hadn't happened.
1: Yeah, well. That was an interesting time, an interesting happening, no question. And the thing is, ASA supports it. It's just that they were concerned about, and you know what it is. I mean, I think a lot of people understand what it is. They're concerned about what it might mean to the RVOs, the blending requirements on the bio-based diesel and the impacts that it might have there. Okay, let's go to this. Ben? You and a group of farmers were in the last lockup for the WASDE report. What'd you think of it? What'd you learn?
11: Yeah, well, actually, I was one of two farmers there, Chip, and I went with Indiana farmer, Kip Tom, who also former U.S. ambassador to food and agriculture in Rome. And we are part of a task force that the secretary has challenged with updating and improving, how crop reports are formulated and, improving their accuracy, transparency, integrity, and the information that comes out of them. So I thought if you're going to do this, you probably better just go to a lockup and see how the sausage is made.
1: Yeah. Okay. What'd you learn?
11: Well, it's a process where, about an hour before the report was released, that you do go through a door. It is locked up. The window shades are drawn. They tell you that all the data information systems are cut, you know, that nobody has internet or lets it out. The report actually is constructed long before that. It's actually gone to the printers and made it available in tabular form, electronic form. And, what the lockup shows you is that the release of the data is equitable, that everybody gets access to it at the same time, which is a big deal with AI, because when it comes out, think of large grain companies, weather modeling companies, brokerage firms,
1: yep.
11: You know, they can have Claude sort through this in moments and come up with, you know, have the what ifs yep. already to trade the report.
1: Right. Right. Okay. So then there was another meeting. I saw the picture of you and a larger group of producers with Secretary Rollins talking. What did you guys talk about?
11: Well, we talked about exactly what, you know, about making things more accurate, transparent, and adding integrity to the reports. Not that there's a problem now, but you know, look at the most recent survey. There was less than 40% farmer participation. And that's a big signal that producers don't trust the process as much as they used to, because you go back two decades and that number was 80% plus. And, it was a big question about what do we need to change in the process to be modern, to foster constant improvement, and, to always challenge the status quo. So we met, and, you know, I don't know if you have any history with, like, crop tours and putting out yield estimates, Chip. That was a joke. But,
1: yeah, I gotcha.
11: You know, the thing is the USDA gets to print the right number. The Midwest yep. crop tour, are you projecting what what the USDA is going to say, or are you projecting what you think is out in the field? Now, my preference is that they're separate. You do them individually. If Midwest Crop Tour is up 3%, then is USDA up 3%? There's no tie between the numbers being, parallel
1: right.
11: other than are they going the same direction to me? Use the old data. Well, think how farming has changed. Think of the digital tools that are available now. Think of the, very detailed records that are available through RMA that you could go back and ground truth. Think about farmers having, data collected on tractors that at least on a spot check basis that USDA could go back to. And then look, reports right now are these big bombshell events like the January crop, or, final numbers or planting intentions or that, and they create a huge splash in the market when they arrive. If you went to more passive data collection, use some of these modeling tools, harvest the information from RMA, maybe crop reports and like things like the WASDE could come out more often and it wouldn't be so shifting to the market. If you've got something that models weather, planting, crop conditions, there's actually vendors out there that would tell you that they could provide daily updates.
1: Sure. Sure. Absolutely. Absolutely. Ken, all I know is that farmers are unsatisfied with the current status of the USDA reports and the reporting system. That's fair to say, isn't it?
10: Well, it's really fair. I was in the 2007 lockup when we talked to everybody was questioning whether we could grow enough corn with the new ethanol number, and we weren't in on anything special. We were there just to observe and say we were there. But I told them we need more corn, and that was not well received out here in the country. Everybody wanted to keep the number down.
1: Yeah, I hear you. You guys, really good conversation here. Thank you for being flexible with us so that we could get the senator in here. Ben Renchi in Eastern Iowa, Ken McCauley in Northeast Kansas. Thank you, fellas. We'll talk to you later. Hey, thank you for listening this morning. Come back this afternoon. Darren Fry, Water Street Solutions, and USDA Undersecretary Richard Ford.

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1: At the end of the day, it's all been worth it. 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
3: This is Haley Bicklehop, and I'm excited to be the new anchor for Ag Day. This is a role that perfectly combines my love and passion for agriculture and journalism. As the new anchor for Ag Day, I'm excited to continue the work that Clinton's done so well for over 15 years. We are going to continue to bring you the latest news that impacts your farms and helps you navigate these challenging times. I would love for you to join me every weekday morning on Ag Day. We'll see you there.

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2: ABC News, I'm Sherry Preston. President Trump is right now at Dover Air Force Base for the dignified transfer of the remains of four service members killed in the Middle East. Before leaving the White House, he told reporters what he was going to say to the parents of those killed.
3: All I'm going to say is we love you, we love your child, and that's what they are to them. They're their children. There's no games, no nothing. That's their child.
2: Earlier today, the president warned Iran that the U.S. will destroy one bridge or one power plant every time Iran shoots at a ship in the Strait of Hormuz. It's still unclear how 18-year-old Nolan Wells died. He was out with friends on a barrier island off the Gulf Coast when he went missing. His body found days later. The autopsy saying at the time that he drowned, an independent autopsy lists the cause of death as undetermined. Tropical storm Bertha is expected to make landfall as early as later today. The storm has been weakening, but could still bring high winds and rough surf to the area south of New Orleans. This is ABC News. It's back to court in about an hour for captured Venezuelan President Nicolas Maduro. ABC's Peter Haralambos is expected to be in the courtroom.
4: Maduro and his wife Celia Flores last appeared in a courtroom in March, where their lawyers unsuccessfully pushed to have the case thrown out because the Treasury Department had blocked the Venezuelan government from paying for their defense lawyers. They've since withdrawn that motion after the Trump administration in April began allowing the Venezuelan government to cover their legal fees. The judge in the case has not yet scheduled a trial date. Peter Haralambos, ABC News.
2: Mexico has filed criminal complaints with prosecutors' offices in eight states in the U.S. in connection with the death of Mexican nationals in ICE detention centers or during ICE raids. 14 Mexican nationals have died in ICE detention centers, and three others have died in operations since May of last year, at least according to the Mexican government. Today is Prince George's 13th birthday, the palace releasing a new photo of the young prince on its social media pages. I'm Sherry Preston, ABC News.
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3: Satellite photos show deep moisture circulating very slowly across the region. This is moisture that's been on the western side of the Continental Divide for quite an extended period of time. But as we've seen here over the last few days, it's trickling in, giving us a little bit more in the way of shower and thunderstorm coverage over portions of eastern Wyoming and western Nebraska. For the next 48 hours, this moisture will reach its peak before thinning out a little bit over the weekend. So the next 2 days, and not only just the days, but the nights, will bring a high probability of thunderstorm activity to the High Plains region of Wyoming, Nebraska, parts of western South Dakota, and northeastern areas of Colorado. Due to the depth of the moisture, the showers and thunderstorms, if you're under them, keep in mind there's going to be gaps. Not everybody will be under them, but if you're under these thunderstorms, they will be potentially heavy, with heavy rainfall possible with some of these showers and storms. I'll be back with more in a moment.
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3: Here's your forecast from the Platte Valley Bank Weather Center. Partly to mostly cloudy skies, temperatures in the lower 90s, muggy, high humidity, southeast winds, showers and thunderstorms developing later today, and overnight thunderstorms likely. Tomorrow, we do it again. Partly to mostly cloudy, showers and thunderstorms developing during the day, then some continuing into the evening and overnight hours. Over the next 2 days and nights, some of these showers and thunderstorms may produce heavy rain.
5: A little bit windy across the region, under some sunshine right now across most areas. Current temperature ratings at Legacy Co-op locations, 74 at Dalton, 78 at Bridgeport, 75 at Main Street Market at Kimball, it's 74 at Alliance, 81 at Main Street Market Scotts Bluff, and 88 at Main Street Market at Torrington. And currently at KNEB, the studio here at Scotts Bluff, temperature reading at 81 degrees. For more weather information anytime, check KNEB.com. 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
2: Thank you, Steve, and good morning. Nebraska's effort to build the Perkins County Canal is advancing on two fronts. Recently, the Supreme Court agreed to hear Nebraska's lawsuit against Colorado over South Platte River water rights, but Attorney General Mike Hilger says that will take years to play out. Now, Senator Pete Ricketts has proposed legislation to expedite the permitting process.
3: Well, we want to continue to push forward on this process. As you noted, it's going to take a number of years. So we don't want to let the time slip anywhere. And if we're parallel path pursuing the legal options versus getting the permitting done and getting the construction started to whatever extent we can, we should do both at the same time.
2: The Ricketts proposal would require the Army Corps of Engineers to issue a permit by February 2028, allowing the state to keep moving while the legal battle continues. Nebraska's Secretary of State has accepted Cindy Burbank's request to be removed from the U.S. Senate race on the November ballot, but not without some criticism. In a statement, Bob Evnen said the Attorney General's office advised that Secretary of State has no discretion to refuse a request to decline a nomination submitted by the state-imposed deadline. Evnen continued that, in his view, Burbank's action is a cynical manipulation of the ballot process. Earlier this year, the Nebraska Republican Party filed an objection to Burbank's primary ballot candidacy after she said if nominated, she would pull out of the race to help independent Diane Osborne. But after Evnen agreed with their objection, the Nebraska Supreme Court said the objection was filed too late. After hitting the three-quarter mark of the fiscal year budget, Scottsbluff City leaders say the numbers are looking great. City Manager Kevin Spencer presented the June budget report to the City Council during Monday night's meeting and says that with just a few months left in the current fiscal year, department heads have done a great job staying at or below expected spending.
4: Everything on the right side of the numbers, the percentage remaining should be at least 45%, and most of these accounts are going about that far. So department heads are doing very well with their budgets. All of the accounts are in good shape.
2: Scottsbluff's current fiscal year will end on September 30th. It's been a fairgoer's favorite for decades, but have you ever thought about actually taking part in the annual rubber check race at the Scottsbluff County Fair? If yes, and if you have some other like-minded friends or family, this could be your year, as signups are still open for the 43rd annual running August 1st. Organizing committee member Mike Leonard says new this year will be a youth division.
5: That's open to 12-year-old to 15-year-old kids, and they have to have a parental signature to run. And it basically runs the same way as the normal rubber check race runs, two horse riders. But instead of an ATV, we're going to provide golf carts. And it's only going to be on time trials. And we're open to four teams only, because that's all the time we're going to have to run, four teams. Because we're going to run the junior race races after the time trials of the rubber check race. So we're kind of crunch for time.
2: The adult rubber check race pays out to the top five teams, with the first place team getting $5,000. Leonard says signups for the adult teams will remain open through July 31st at 6 p.m., and you can get the required forms for either the regular or youth races by calling Mike at 308-631-8646. Nebraska Game and Parks Commission is accepting applications soon for grants aimed at improving wildlife viewing and nature-based experiences across the state. Individuals, nonprofits, government agencies, and businesses are eligible to apply for up to $6,000. Projects could include wildlife viewing decks, pollinator gardens, visitor binoculars and field guides, or special wildlife events. A 25% match is required. 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More information is available at outdoornebraska.gov by searching Watchable Wildlife Grants. 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
15: Good morning, I'm Lacey Shippey for the Rural Radio Network, and it's time to take a look at our midday livestock trade with livestock market analyst Kyle Bumstead. And Kyle, after the start to the week, people thought maybe we had stopped the bleeding here in the cattle complex, but it doesn't seem to be that way. Tell me what you're making of today's trade.
16: Oh, no, the bleeding ain't over, and today shows that they just kind of opened that wound deeper today. They tried to sew it up there on Monday, but after yesterday's action, it wasn't convincing for Monday's rally. We are seeing feeder cattle down 6.25 here on this August contract, September down 7.10, October down 8.17, November down 7.75. And that feeder cattle index today looks like it's going to be down another $3.10 around that 353.12 with a daily number at 353.63 on 513 head. When you look out there in those far deferreds, we're not that far at this rate from putting a two in front of those far deferred feeder cattle months. Just like the live cattle, we're not that far away at this rate from putting a one in front of those deferred live cattle months either. So we also have a cattle on feed report here, and I think there's some positioning going on there. That cattle on feed report comes out Friday at 2 o'clock along with the semi-annual cattle report here. But the on feed estimates here look to be 102.2 on feed. Placements 98.0 and marketing 97.0. And again, this will be for the month of June here that they tally up here on the 1st of July, and it's released here towards the end of the month. Now, looking here at the cash market here, I have seen some bids as far as cash cattle go. Looking at that, we've seen 365 bid in southwest Iowa to eastern Nebraska on address basis. That's been passed. 228 bid in Texas and Kansas. That has been passed as well, too. And then I have seen some 230 and 231 bid here in Nebraska. And so far, I think that's been passed as well, too. So it's going to be interesting to see where cash cattle does finally fall to or land this week. And if the slaughter pace kind of keeps up, or if they start kind of peeling back that slaughter pace as well, Lacey.
15: Thank you, Kyle. That is livestock market analyst Kyle Bumstead here on the Rural Radio Network.
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15: 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Grains are higher in broad buying action today as traders keep an eye towards the weather and war developments. Corn futures are 9 to 10 cents higher as the European crop estimates keep pushing lower and the weather ahead for the U.S. looks hot and dry. The weekly ethanol report showed production up by 54,000 barrels per day, stocks up by 100,000 barrels on the week. Soybeans are 15 to 16 cents higher with meal leading the product markets, and wheat futures are over 30 cents higher today as the Black Sea conflict impacts grain exports from both Russia and Ukraine, and the weather has started to lessen yield estimates for the U.S. and Europe. The Wheat Quality Council's first day of the spring wheat tour found the southern one-third of North Dakota had a yield estimated at about 46 bushels per acre, down from almost 50 a year ago. September corn is up 9 at 461 and 3 quarters. December up 9 and 3 quarters at 485. August soybeans up 14 and a half at 1234. November up 15 at 1237 and 3 quarters. September Chicago wheat up 30 at 708. December up 29 at 725. September Kansas City wheat up 34 and a half at 767 and a half. December up 33 and a half at 783. August live cattle are down 252 at 224.15. October down $3 at 220.22. August feeders down 632 at 343.22. September down 692 at 338.05. August lean hogs up 12 cents at 101.62. October up 65 at 88.77. 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
0: I've got a poem coming up called Circle Unending. 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
1: Well, I was going to talk about the Nebraska Star Party that they just wrapped up out at Merritt Reservoir International Dark Skies Park. Now, the next one is August 1st through August 6th of 2027. 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I'm sure you'll find some pictures on there of this year's Star Party. Had some great viewing with some clear skies, a little warm, but that's one of the great hidden gems of the Sand Hills, the Nebraska Star Party. And you can find out more by going to visitvalentine.org.
0: Ages ago, cattlemen had limited resources, like guessing market trends or relying on hearsay. 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Then came the big publications, offering news but hefty subscriptions. 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
1: So what about this unending circle?
0: This is written by Slim McNaught. Circle Unending. An eagle soars on wings unending, hunting, circling, never ending. Above the cattle, walking, grazing, his roving eye, fiercely gazing. Sees the cowboy moving steady, sees his coiled rope at the ready. Pushing cows toward the flats, branding time, that's where it's at. Watch the cowboys heel and drag, seldom miss, and how they brag. Air is filled with burning hair, cows are bawling, milling there. Weaning time will come this fall, shipping calves and culls, that's all. Winter snows and feeding chores, life gets tougher, now outdoors. Spring it brings flowers, grass and rain, earth heals up from winter's pain. Cows are calving, toil unending, and eagles soaring on wings unbending. Again, the late Slim McNaught, thank you very much for his sharing his work.
1: Something from Dave Johnson today, the times of your life. There are two times in a person's life. The first is when everything is going wrong, when all your money is tied up, when confusion, debt, obligations, and uncertainty burden is so heavy that it's impossible for us to act quickly and take advantage of opportunities that are both profitable and necessary. This time is right now. And right now is never a good time to do anything. We have other hurdles to clear before we act. Right now, we are involved in certain situations. We want to see how big our raise will be. We want to reduce our credit card balances. We want to get over the hump. We certainly can't do anything right now. The other time in our life is the time when everything is perfect. We have no money problems. We've cleared every possible hurdle. We'll never have any problems ever again. We have complete control of every possible aspect of our lives and are ready to seize every opportunity to improve ourselves. That time is later. Later is a wonderful time. Everything will be ironed out later. All our confusion will magically disappear. We'll have gobs of money and no other obligations. That's when I will be ready and willing to act. Later. Unfortunately, when most people need something, they need it when? Well, right now. But right now is not so good, and they put it off until later because later is better. We do this thinking that right now will eventually become later. Sadly, this is why poor people stay poor and why lazy people stay lazy, because right now is never a good time. We hang all of our hopes on later. Ask yourself how many times you've put things off until later and how many times you've actually done it. And then it becomes obvious that not now is just a convenient excuse not to act at all. When we say later, we really mean never. Right now and later are two times you must treat delicately. We can convince ourselves that we have the discipline and maturity to act right now because we have a need right now, even though right now is not convenient, or we can risk our health, our family, our belongings, and our home and hope that everything will be fine later. And then later becomes yet another time in our lives, too late. So don't be too late. The time to act is now. That's from Dave Johnson, Royal Ambassador, Nikon Incorporated.
0: There you go. That's very good. And, ooh, amazingly, probably a bit too much truth in that.
1: There certainly is. And if you have something to share on the good stuff, send it to kimhburge@gmail.com. 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
4: Chris Cottrell back in for another update this hour here at the Sports Desk on the Rural Radio Network. The Nebraska Shrine Bowl Board of Directors yesterday announcing the coaches for next summer's 69th annual Shrine Bowl game to be played in Kearney. Scottsbluff head coach Judd Hall set to serve as head coach of the North team, and he'll have his defensive coordinator Trey Allison on staff with him for the game. Hall's been the head coach at Scottsbluff since 2019. His overall record with the Bearcats 58-20, and that includes seven straight Class B playoff appearances. Scottsbluff's Judd Hall has been selected to be the head coach for the North next summer in the Shrine Bowl. There was baseball last night at Oregon Trail Park Stadium with the Nebraska Outlaws beating the Colorado Tribe 14-4. Here's Lucas Macklin with more from last night's postgame show that occurred on the Front Range League Network.
5: Started with that 10-run second inning, and that really looks, at this point, is the difference. They win by 10. They get 10 runs in that second inning. Not a single extra base hit. They had three walks, six singles in the inning, and also were aided by an error that would have ended the inning. I believe just two runs scored.
4: So then the Outlaws winners last night. Tonight back at the stadium, the Pioneers will be hosting the Colorado Tribe. We'll have that game right here on KNEB at 6:20. First pitch at 6:35. The Front Range League also with a big announcement yesterday with the expansion teams of Johnstown and Greeley, Colorado, sent to be added to the league beginning next season. Let's get to Legion Baseball. The Alliance Pelts Company Junior Spartans were eliminated from the Class B state tournament last night with an 11-2 loss to still unbeaten in that tournament West Point. The Alliance Juniors finished 2-2 at the state tournament. In the championship game today, it'll be West Point playing Wahoo. For the Class A area tournaments, it took two games yesterday at Cleveland Field. The opener went to Grand Island 5 Points Bank over Kearney 12-4, but Kearney took game two, the deciding game on the day. They win the tournament with a 4-3 victory. And at the seniors A7 tourney, Grand Island Home Federal beat Kearney 10-1. GI, Kearney, and Hastings all advancing to Class A state tournaments. Rockies and Washington continuing their set last night at Coors Field, a back-and-forth affair. This one tied at 7 in the bottom of the 8th inning.
6: Payoff pitch. Goodman swings and drives one. Deep to left field. Lyle at the wall. Atterroom! Number 31 for Hunter Goodman puts the Rockies in front in the bottom of the 8th. It's 8-7.
4: That was Zach Goodman on the Rockies radio network. Jordan Romano would then come in for the 9th inning. He'd strike out 2 and eventually pick up his 7th save of the year. Day baseball today, rubber game of that series. We'll see if the Rockies can pick up a series win. 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First pitch this afternoon at 1:10. NFL training camps are opening up across the league. I believe I saw 5 teams reporting yesterday. Broncos rookies arrived today. Veterans expected on the 28th. Denver picked to win that strong AFC West again this season by most of the prognosticators out there that I've seen right now. They'll play their preseason opener August 14th against the Atlanta Falcons. That's the latest here at the Sports Desk this hour on the Rural Radio Network. I'm Chris Cottrell.
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8: Satellite photos show deep moisture circulating very slowly across the region. This is moisture that's been on the western side of the Continental Divide for quite an extended period of time. But as we've seen here over the last few days, it's trickling in, giving us a little bit more in the way of shower and thunderstorm coverage over portions of eastern Wyoming and western Nebraska. For the next 48 hours, this moisture will reach its peak before thinning out a little bit over the weekend. So the next 2 days, and not only just the days, but the nights, will bring a high probability of thunderstorm activity to the High Plains region of Wyoming, Nebraska, parts of western South Dakota, and northeastern areas of Colorado. Due to the depth of the moisture, the showers and thunderstorms, if you're under them, keep in mind there's going to be gaps. Not everybody will be under them, but if you're under these thunderstorms, they will be potentially heavy, with heavy rainfall possible with some of these showers and storms. I'll be back with more in a moment.
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8: Here's your forecast from the Platte Valley Bank Weather Center. Partly to mostly cloudy skies, temperatures in the lower 90s, muggy, high humidity, southeast winds, showers and thunderstorms developing later today, and overnight thunderstorms likely. Tomorrow, we do it again. Partly to mostly cloudy, showers and thunderstorms developing during the day, then some continuing into the evening and overnight hours. Over the next 2 days and nights, some of these showers and thunderstorms may produce heavy rain.
26: There is a flood watch. It's been extended. This started in areas of Wyoming. Now it has spread further east, covering all of east-southeast Wyoming. Most areas of the panhandle, at least the western two-thirds of the panhandle, included in this flood watch. It'll start up by about 6 o'clock this evening, will remain in effect through late Thursday night into very, very early on Friday morning. Flood watch in effect for all of Wyoming, eastern Wyoming, southeast Wyoming, and most areas of the Nebraska Panhandle starting by this evening. Temperature readings at the Legacy Co-op locations right now, those temperatures are ranging from 88 currently at Main Street Market at Torrington, down to 76 degrees at Alliance and also at Dalton. In Chadron, it's 81. In North Platte, 64. Light rain was reported there. Ogallala, partly sunny and 75. Winds gusting 25 at Scotts Bluff, near 40 at Alliance and Chadron. Winds gusting to near 30 at times around Kimball. And currently at KNEB at Scotts Bluff at our studio here, we have a temperature reading at 81 degrees.
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26: So it is news time again to check on headlines for us again in this hour. Here is Dave Strang.
7: Thank you, Steve, and good morning. It's been a fairgoer's favorite for decades, but have you ever thought about actually taking part in the annual rubber check race at the Scottsbluff County Fair? If yes, and if you have some other like-minded friends or family, this could be your year, as signups are still open for the 43rd annual running August 1st. Organizing committee member Mike Leonard says new this year will be a youth division.
14: That's open to 12-year-old to 15-year-old kids, and they have to have a parental signature to run. And it basically runs the same way as the normal rubber check race runs, two horse riders. But instead of an ATV, we're going to provide golf carts. And it's only going to be on time trials. And we're open to four teams only, because that's all the time we're going to have to run, four teams. Because we're going to run the junior races after the time trials of the rubber check race. So we're kind of crunch for time.
7: The adult rubber check race pays out to the top five teams, with the first place team getting $5,000. Leonard says signups for the adult teams will remain open through July 31st at 6 p.m., and you can get the required forms for either the regular or youth races by calling Mike at 308-631-8646. Nebraska's effort to build the Perkins County Canal is advancing on two fronts. Recently, the Supreme Court agreed to hear Nebraska's lawsuit against Colorado over South Platte River water rights, but Attorney General Mike Hilger says that will take years to play out. Now, Senator Pete Ricketts has proposed legislation to expedite the permitting process.
15: Well, we want to continue to push forward on this process. As you noted, it's going to take a number of years, so we don't want to let the time slip anywhere. And if we're parallel path pursuing the legal options versus getting the permitting done and getting the construction started to whatever extent we can, we should do both at the same time.
7: The Ricketts proposal would require the Army Corps of Engineers to issue a permit by February 2028, allowing the state to keep moving while the legal battle continues. Nebraska's Secretary of State has accepted Cindy Burbank's request to be removed from the U.S. Senate race on the November ballot, but not without some criticism. In a statement, Bob Evnen said the Attorney General's office advised that Secretary of State has no discretion to refuse a request to decline a nomination submitted by the state-imposed deadline. Evnen continued that, in his view, Burbank's action is a cynical manipulation of the ballot process. Earlier this year, the Nebraska Republican Party filed an objection to Burbank's primary ballot candidacy after she said if nominated, she would pull out of the race to help independent Diane Osborne. But after Evnen agreed with their objection, the Nebraska Supreme Court said the objection was filed too late. After hitting the three-quarter mark of the fiscal year budget, Scottsbluff City leaders say the numbers are looking great. City Manager Kevin Spencer presented the June budget report to the City Council during Monday night's meeting and says that with just a few months left in the current fiscal year, department heads have done a great job staying at or below expected spending.
16: Everything on the right side of the numbers, the percentage remaining should be at least 25%, and most of these accounts are going about that far. So department heads are doing very well with their budgets. All of the accounts are in good shape.
7: Scottsbluff's current fiscal year will end on September 30th. Nebraska Game and Parks Commission is accepting applications soon for grants aimed at improving wildlife viewing and nature-based experiences across the state. Individuals, nonprofits, government agencies, and businesses are eligible to apply for up to $6,000. Projects could include wildlife viewing decks, pollinator gardens, visitor binoculars and field guides, or special wildlife events. A 25% match is required. Applications will be accepted from August 3rd through October 2nd. More information is available at outdoornebraska.gov by searching Watchable Wildlife Grants. 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
3: 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Coming up next, the news with Mike Slater.
4: Thank you, Bill. It is Wednesday, July 22nd, 2026. Here's what's happening today in America. A French ban, the global south. Just a little oopsie. And a rare birth. It's all coming up. Then Bill's going to be here with your message of the day. But first, France has banned social media for children under 15. The president of France led the way on this effort. It passed 279 to 81. In the next 4 months, everyone in France will have to prove their age to whatever social media company. And if someone's under the age of 15, their account will be closed. Their current data will be kept until they turn 15. There's also a ban on cell phones in high schools in that same bill in France. We all need to be aware of the rise of DSA, the Democratic Socialists of America. They're communists. They've always been on the fringe. They've been these third-party fringe rejects. But now they've taken over the Democratic Party, and they're winning races. Communists like Milot Kiros, who was born in Ethiopia, she beat a 30-year congresswoman from Denver. And she said, there's a certain reckoning that we're going to have here with the global world order and the way that it fundamentally will have to shift going forward. She said the shift will only happen if we are represented by people who understand that on a fundamental level, which means, quote, getting more immigrants into office, that means getting more people who have heritage in the global south into office. In 2019, 90% of House districts with a foreign-born population above the national average, it's 15.5%. So 90% of districts with a foreign-born population above the average were won by Democrats. In related news, New Jersey has admitted that 6,600 foreigners were accidentally registered to vote in New Jersey. Whoops! The governor said it was a technical error. She said, last week I learned of a serious software error in New Jersey's motor vehicle system, which led to this registration. These individuals answered no when asked on a keypad if they were U.S. citizens when applying for a driver's license, but through no fault of their own, the system registered them anyway. A woman in Australia has given birth to identical quadruplets. This is without fertility treatment. Identical quadruplets. This happens in one of every 40 million pregnancies. It's actually more than I thought that would happen. I would have guessed it's never happened. All four of the identical babies were delivered at 28 weeks and are healthy. I'm Mike Slater from the podcast Politics by Faith, youtube.com/@politicsbyfaith to subscribe. Bill O'Reilly has your message of the day. Next.
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3: Time now for the O'Reilly Update message of the day. On this Wednesday, I am thinking about the World Cup. Gone, but not forgotten, at least by me. The International Exposition was a big success for the USA. It was a great display of American society. It's almost a miracle that nothing terrible happened. No terror attacks, no brutal crimes, no scandals, nothing. Somebody was watching out for us. Those images were broadcast all over the world. That makes it more difficult for the foreign press to ignore the positive reaction that foreigners had to visiting the United States. Because overseas, unfortunately, we're often painted here as a bad society. In fact, the only controversy that the anti-Trump people could cook up was that the president got booed in the final at MetLife Stadium in New Jersey. I watched the footage 6 times. I didn't hear a lot of boos. I had my staff watch it. None of us heard a cascade of booing. There was some, it's New Jersey, but not overwhelming. What America needs right now is less confrontation, more good stuff. As for the soccer game itself, I fell asleep. I'm glad the cameras didn't catch that. I'm Bill O'Reilly. I approve the message by writing it. You can reach me, Bill at BillO'Reilly.com, Bill at BillO'Reilly.com, name in town if you wish to opine. Let's go to the mail. We got David, concierge member. Bill, why no mention by you of the coverage by the CIA of China's targeting were kept out of the president's own daily briefing? Deliberately massaged in one analyst's written words. Well, David, number one, you get a transcript of everything I say, and I clearly said, not once, but about 3 times, that elements in the U.S. Intel division kept the information away from President Trump. At least that's Trump's allegation. So when you write a letter like that to me, and I'm not offended, I mean, I just want you to have get as much as you can out of the broadcast. Get the transcript. Now, the problem with the story is it's an allegation, but no names back it up. The president put out names, that would have just jacked that story up. All right, we got John Swan. Bill, with respect to Iran, I appreciate your comprehensive understanding of the complexities in our political, military, strategic, and domestic issues in this conflict. You cover all aspects of our involvement not covered by most commentators. Most commentators have difficulty ordering breakfast. They don't know anything. I mean, the scent of knowledge, particularly in cable news, is stunning. I mean, I watch it occasionally, not a lot, because they never learn anything. And what these people say, they have no idea about the Middle East. I've been to the Middle East. I was in Afghanistan when the war was rocking. I was in Iraq when the war was rocking. I've been there. I know what it is. Okay? These people? It's just amazing. But I appreciate you watching, John, and the compliment. In a moment, something you might not know. Home ownership has been the foundation of the American dream for generations. 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
3: Now the O'Reilly update brings you something you might not know. On this day in 1934, America's public enemy number one was gunned down in the street by federal agents in Chicago. His death ended a campaign of murder and jailbreaks that captivated the entire country. Here's the story of John Dillinger. The criminal was born 1903 in Indianapolis. By his 21st birthday, young John had been sentenced to 10 years in prison for robbery. While incarcerated, he befriended a group of bank robbers who taught him the trade. In May 1933, John Dillinger was paroled. He immediately went to work. For the next few months, Dillinger and his violent gang terrorized the Midwest, murdering 10 men, shooting 7 others. They robbed banks, attacked police stations, staged 3 jail breaks, killing a sheriff and wounding 2 guards. The well-dressed Dillinger became a national celebrity. During the Great Depression, many Americans blamed the banks for the economic suffering. The robber was captured, finally, the following January in Tucson, Arizona. He was extradited to Indiana to face charges for murder and other crimes. Dillinger escaped on March 3rd. He and his gang resumed their criminal spree. On July 22nd, 1934, the FBI got a tip that John Dillinger would be at the movies. So, agents surrounded the theater in Chicago. At 10:40, Dillinger emerged. He was ordered to surrender, but took off running. 20 FBI agents opened fire, killing public enemy number one. John Dillinger was 31 years old. After his death, 27 individuals were convicted in federal courts on charges of harboring, aiding, and abetting Dillinger and his crew. during their reign of terror. 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
4: ABC News, I'm Michelle Franzen. At Dover Air Base in Delaware, President Trump attended the dignified transfer of four U.S. service members killed by Iranian attacks in Jordan and Iraq. ABC's Martha Raddatz is in Amman, Jordan, with family reaction.
5: The wife of 30-year-old Sergeant Michael Swinton of North Carolina telling ABC News he was an amazing husband and father to his two young children. The father of 25-year-old First Lieutenant Tyler Feehan tells ABC, "Our hearts are shattered," calling his son and the others who were killed our heroes.
4: Hostilities continue between the U.S. and Iran. President Trump now vowing to target bridges and power plants if Iran strikes ships in the Strait of Hormuz. The cyclosporiasis outbreak now impacting 41 states. The CDC says there are more than 11,000 cases nationwide. Federal testing continues. Since the source for the parasitic illness in five states originated in central Mexico, Taylor Farms, out of caution, issuing a voluntary recall for lettuce sourced there. This is ABC News. OpenAI confirms two of its advanced artificial intelligence models went rogue and attacked a digital library.
6: OpenAI says this happened during testing in a controlled environment, but the AI models managed to escape containment, connected to the internet, and hack the library of computer code. A startup called Hugging Face. OpenAI is calling it an unprecedented cyber incident, and they're now reinforcing safeguards.
4: ABC's Hannah Batta. They're fast, quiet, and affordable, but as e-bike sales have surged, so have injuries.
7: One estimate puts the number of people hurt in e-bike accidents at 20,000 per year.
8: It's really disheartening.
7: Orthopedic trauma surgeon Hassan Mir sees it firsthand.
8: I'll spend a day operating on kids injured from e-bikes, and then on my way home from work, see more kids on e-bikes.
7: Riders age 10 to 14 make up the largest percentage of e-bike injuries.
4: ABC's Jim Ryan. I'm Michelle Franzen. ABC News.
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1: 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Middays are presented by Riverstone Bank as we check on weather next. We'll have a check of news headlines on the way, more ag and market information, a check of sports a little bit later on too.
2: Hello, Scotts Bluff, and very good Wednesday to everyone across western Nebraska and southeastern Wyoming. Heavy, slow-moving, monsoonal shower and thunderstorm activity here across our region for this afternoon on into tonight and again on Thursday, and that has prompted a flood watch to be issued until midnight Thursday. The slow-moving nature of the storms and shower activity and also very abundant monsoonal moisture in the atmosphere will lead to the possibility of some heavy rain in local areas, perhaps more than an inch or two of much needed rain, but also we'll see that threat of possibly some areas of localized flooding. Then as we head out of the work week and into the upcoming weekend, high pressure shifts back a little bit further west, and this is going to shut off the monsoonal faucet for at least a few days, and we're also going to be looking at temperatures heating back up after a little bit of a reprieve from the recent heat today and especially tomorrow. I'll be back with more in just a moment.
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2: Your day weather forecast calls for warm temperatures and a very good chance of shower and thunderstorm activity this afternoon into tonight and again Thursday. Slow-moving, moderate to heavy, monsoonal showers and storms a threat. Flood watch in effect as well until midnight Thursday. Temperatures today and tomorrow going to be in the mid and upper 80s. Nighttime lows, low to mid 60s. High temperatures, upper 90s to a few lower 100s. And Friday and this weekend, overall dry, lows mid and upper 60s. I'm meteorologist Mark Huer.
1: Right now across the area, a little bit windy and sunny skies around, at least partly sunny most areas. Temperature readings at Legacy Co-op locations now. It's 77 at Alliance, 87 at Main Street Market at Torrington, 86 at Main Street Market Scotts Bluff, 80 at Main Street Market at Kimball, 78 at Dalton, and 81 at Bridgeport. In Chandran, it's 85. In Sydney, it's 77. North Platte is 67 degrees currently. Barometric pressure at Scotts Bluff at about 30.10. Wind 15 to 20. Winds were gusting near 40 at times. Alliance and Chandran, and winds gusting at 25 to 30 at Kimball. Currently at KNEB at our studio at Scotts Bluff, we have a temperature reading here at 83 degrees.
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0: It is time for an update on local news headlines again. We check in and get that report again today from Dave Strang.
1: Thank you, Steve, and good morning. Nebraska's effort to build the Perkins County Canal is advancing on two fronts. Recently, the Supreme Court agreed to hear Nebraska's lawsuit against Colorado over South Platte River water rights, but Attorney General Mike Hilger says that will take years to play out. Now, Senator Pete Ricketts has proposed legislation to expedite the permitting process.
2: Well, we want to continue to push forward on this process. As you noted, it's going to take a number of years. So we don't want to let the time slip anywhere. And if we're parallel path pursuing the legal options versus getting the permitting done and getting the construction started to whatever extent we can, we should do both at the same time.
1: The Ricketts proposal would require the Army Corps of Engineers to issue a permit by February 2028, allowing the state to keep moving while the legal battle continues. Nebraska's Secretary of State has accepted Cindy Burbank's request to be removed from the U.S. Senate race on the November ballot, but not without some criticism. In a statement, Bob Evnen said the Attorney General's office advised that Secretary of State has no discretion to refuse a request to decline a nomination submitted by the state-imposed deadline. Evnen continued that, in his view, Burbank's action is a cynical manipulation of the ballot process. Earlier this year, the Nebraska Republican Party filed an objection to Burbank's primary ballot candidacy after she said if nominated, she would pull out of the race to help independent Diane Osborne. But after Evnen agreed with their objection, the Nebraska Supreme Court said the objection was filed too late. After hitting the three-quarter mark of the fiscal year budget, Scottsbluff City leaders say the numbers are looking great. City Manager Kevin Spencer presented the June budget report to the City Council during Monday night's meeting and says that with just a few months left in the current fiscal year, department heads have done a great job staying at or below expected spending.
3: Everything on the right side of the numbers, the percentage remaining should be at least 25%, and most of these accounts are well above that. So department heads are doing very well with their budgets. All of the accounts are in good shape.
1: Scottsbluff's current fiscal year will end on September 30th. It's been a fairgoer's favorite for decades, but have you ever thought about actually taking part in the annual rubber check race at the Scottsbluff County Fair? If yes, and if you have some other like-minded friends or family, this could be your year, as sign-ups are still open for the 43rd annual running August 1st. Organizing committee member Mike Leonard says new this year will be a youth division.
4: That's open to 12-year-old to 15-year-old kids, and they have to have a parental signature to run. And it basically runs the same way as the normal rubber check race runs, two horse riders. But instead of an ATV, we're going to provide golf carts. And it's only going to be on time trials. And we're open to four teams only, because that's all the time we're going to have to run, four teams. Because we're going to run the junior races after the time trials of the rubber check race. So we're kind of crunch for time.
1: The adult rubber check race pays out to the top five teams, with the first place team getting $5,000. Leonard says signups for the adult teams will remain open through July 31st at 6 p.m., and you can get the required forms for either the regular or youth races by calling Mike at 308-631-8646. Nebraska Game and Parks Commission is accepting applications soon for grants aimed at improving wildlife viewing and nature-based experiences across the state. Individuals, nonprofits, government agencies, and businesses are eligible to apply for up to $6,000. Projects could include wildlife viewing decks, pollinator gardens, visitor binoculars and field guides, or special wildlife events. A 25% match is required. 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More information is available at outdoornebraska.gov by searching Watchable Wildlife Grants. 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
10: 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Grain trade is higher today, with wheat leading to the upside, providing support to the corn and soybean markets as well. The war in Iran continues to push crude oil higher as well. Wheat futures are close to 30 cents higher as the Black Sea conflict impacts grain exports from both Russia and Ukraine, and the weather has started to lessen yield estimates for both the U.S. and Europe. Corn futures are higher as the European crop estimates keep pushing lower and the weather ahead for the U.S. crop looks hot and dry. And cattle futures are falling today with lower cutout prices this morning and very light cash business so far for the week. September corn is up 7 1/4 at 460. December up 7 3/4 at 483. August soybeans up 11 1/4 at 1231. November up 14 1/2 at 1237 1/4. September Chicago wheat up 25 1/4 at 703 1/4. December up 24 1/2 at 720 1/2. September Kansas City wheat up 29 1/2 at 762 1/2. December up 28 3/4 at 778 1/4. August soybean meal is up 550 at 332.20. August bean oil up 106 at 75.36. August live cattle are down 282 at 223.85. October down 340 at 219.82. August feeders down 687 at 342.72. September down 725 at 337.72. August lean hogs are unchanged at 101.50. October up 32 at 88.45. 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
13: Getting the permits and taking Colorado to court.
2: We should do both at the same time.
13: Nebraska takes a two-track approach in the decades-long battle over irrigation rights on the South Platte. It's midday, time for Top Ag News. I'm Steve White. Weeks after the Supreme Court agreed to hear Nebraska's lawsuit against Colorado over the Perkins County Canal, Senator Pete Ricketts now pushes to speed up federal permitting. He's proposed legislation that would require the Army Corps of Engineers to issue a permit by February of 2028.
2: Well, we want to continue to push forward on this process. As you noted, it's going to take a number of years, so we don't want to let the time slip anywhere. And if we're parallel path pursuing the legal options versus getting the permitting done and getting the construction started to whatever extent we can, we should do both at the same time.
13: Given the drought in western Nebraska, Ricketts said the state needs to get the water it's owed by Colorado.
2: With all the development going on the Front Range, they've been giving us less and less water. And at some point down the road, they would probably try to shut us off completely. In fact, even during the summer months, they're not meeting their obligations right now. So this is the only way that we have to legally enforce that 1926 compact is by building the Perkins County Canal.
13: Nebraska has already committed more than $600 million toward the canal. The state needs to acquire the land and permits, and the Ricketts legislation would allow that work to continue as the legal battle plays out. An Iowa native with a background in global supply chains will lead the United Soybean Board. Courtney Knupp grew up on a family farm in southeast Iowa. She currently serves as director of global supply chains for the National Security Council. She's also worked at USDA and the National Pork Board. The United Soybean Board's Board of Farmer Leaders chose Knupp to serve as CEO, saying she's the right leader to advance the work of the Soy Checkoff. USB is headquartered in Missouri. Soybean demand can be seen every time you visit the grocery store. This midday, we sent it to Alex Makavica with more.
14: And the next time you see a ham at the grocery store, it represents real demand for Nebraska-grown corn and soybeans.
15: Every time you send a ham outside the United States, and if it crosses into Mexico, you know, that's 18 pounds of soybean meal and an additional 1.5 bushels of corn that are just utilized in producing that ham.
14: That's John Hinners with the U.S. Meat Export Federation, who says Mexico remains the top market for U.S. hams.
13: Thanks, Alex. Egg education continues to grow, but more teachers are needed. Nebraska Farm Bureau has stepped up as its foundation offers teacher retention awards. Megan Schaefer says it meets a critical need.
16: FFA is a very important part of many young farmers and ranchers' experience and falling in love with the industry. We also know Ag Ed and FFA is a way to bring in folks that maybe don't have a connection to a farmer ranch and are interested in the industry that employs 1 in 4 Nebraskans. And that really all starts with having that agriculture education teacher in the classroom.
13: And while FFA gets a lot of attention, and rightfully so, career and technical education continues to grow across Nebraska. FCCLA provides opportunities for students interested in family and consumer science, like Loretta Davis of Scotia.
17: I've seen students do projects on bullying or veterans in their community, really just anything that needs focus drawn to it or improvement. And that's what us students are making a difference in doing.
13: A number of student leaders in career and technical education gathering this week. And that's a midday check of Ag News. I'm Steve White on the Rural Radio Network.
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19: as parts of the country in recent weeks have experienced off-and-on extreme heat events, for cattle producers preparing now for what may be a long summer for livestock will protect herds from potential heat stress and related issues.
20: The plan here is to be ready with shades, to be ready with sprinklers, to be ready with bedding.
19: That's University of Nebraska Extension livestock specialist Alfredo DiConstanzo. He says when it comes to managing heat stress in cattle,
20: it's a very comprehensive approach, which in many cases we need to start thinking about this very early on in the time period.
19: Or when a locale or region has a break between extreme heat events.
20: What management is trying to do is to increase the sensible heat loss, which is, if one can imagine, a molecule of air trapped on the surface of the hair of an animal. That molecule must exchange the internal heat with the external conditions. So if externally we're looking at heat on heat, then there is no exchange of heat, and that heat remains in the animal.
19: He notes shade is the most important aspect of heat stress management in cattle, but just as essential
20: out on open feedlots. We're hoping for the cooling effect of wind.
19: Wind is also a factor in determining sprinkler use as a heat stress management tool.
20: I am pretty cautious with recommending sprinklers because it can actually make matters worse. We need the air movement to be able to have effectiveness of wetting the coats of these cattle. If it's a still day with solar radiation, high temperature, high humidity, and we wet cattle, it's going to take a breeze to be able to create that conductive heat loss, which we're looking for.
19: The comprehensive management approach also includes a consideration one may not think about regarding keeping cattle cool.
20: Fly control. Flies, especially the barn fly, loads on these cattle and bites their legs, bites their faces. And so we want those flies to leave them alone so they're not stomping, adding to activity and heating those cattle up.
19: I'm Rod Bain reporting for the U.S. Department of Agriculture in Washington, D.C.
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22: Chris Cottrell back in for another update this hour here at the Sports Desk on the Rural Radio Network. The Nebraska Shrine Bowl Board of Directors yesterday announcing the coaches for next summer's 69th annual Shrine Bowl game to be played in Kearney. Scottsbluff head coach Judd Hall set to serve as head coach of the North team, and he'll have his defensive coordinator Trey Allison on staff with him for the game. Hall's been the head coach at Scottsbluff since 2019. His overall record with the Bearcats 58-20, and that includes seven straight Class B playoff appearances. Scottsbluff's Judd Hall has been selected to be the head coach for the North next summer in the Shrine Bowl. There was baseball last night at Oregon Trail Park Stadium with the Nebraska Outlaws beating the Colorado Tribe 14-4. Here's Lucas Macklin with more from last night's postgame show that occurred on the Front Range League Network.
23: Started with that 10-run second inning, and that really looks, at this point, is the difference. They win by 10. They get 10 runs in that second inning. Not a single extra base hit. They had three walks, six singles in the inning, and also were aided by an error that would have ended the inning, I believe, just two runs scored.
22: So then the Outlaws winners last night. Tonight back at the stadium, the Pioneers will be hosting the Colorado Tribe. We'll have that game right here on KNEB at 6:20. First pitch at 6:35. The Front Range League also with a big announcement yesterday with the expansion teams of Johnstown and Greeley, Colorado, sent to be added to the league beginning next season. Let's get to Legion Baseball. The Alliance Pelts Company Junior Spartans were eliminated from the Class B state tournament last night with an 11-2 loss to still unbeaten in that tournament West Point. The Alliance Juniors finished 2-2 at the state tournament. In the championship game today, it'll be West Point playing Wahoo. For the Class A area tournaments. It took two games yesterday at Cleveland Field. The opener went to Grand Island 5 points Bank over Kearney 12-4, but Kearney took game two, the deciding game on the day. They win the tournament with a 4-3 victory. And at the seniors A7 tourney, Grand Island home Federal beat Kearney 10-1. GI, Kearney, and Hastings all advancing to Class A state tournaments. Rockies and Washington continuing their set last night at Coors Field, a back and forth affair. This one tied at 7 in the bottom of the 8th inning.
0: Payoff pitch. Goodman swings and drives one deep to left field. Lyle at the wall. Atterome! Number 31 for Hunter Goodman puts the Rockies in front in the bottom of the 8th. It's 8-7.
22: That was Zach Goodman on the Rockies radio network. Jordan Romano would then come in for the 9th inning. He'd strike out 2 and eventually pick up his 7th save of the year. Day baseball today, rubber game of that series. We'll see if the Rockies can pick up a series win. Coverage on KOLT 690 and 101.7 will start at 12:30. First pitch this afternoon at 1:10. NFL training camps are opening up across the league. I believe I saw 5 teams reporting yesterday. Broncos rookies arrived today. Veterans expected on the 28th. Denver picked to win that strong AFC West again this season by most of the prognosticators out there that I've seen right now. They'll play their preseason opener August 14th against the Atlanta Falcons. That's the latest here at the Sports Desk this hour on the Rural Radio Network. I'm Chris Cottrell.
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3: Hello, Scott's Bluff, and very good Wednesday to everyone across western Nebraska and southeastern Wyoming. Heavy, slow-moving, monsoonal shower and thunderstorm activity here across our region for this afternoon on into tonight and again on Thursday, and that has prompted a flood watch to be issued until midnight Thursday. The slow-moving nature of the storms and shower activity and also very abundant monsoonal moisture in the atmosphere will lead to the possibility of some heavy rain in local areas, perhaps more than an inch or two of much needed rain, but also we'll see that threat of possibly some areas of localized flooding. Then as we head out of the work week and into the upcoming weekend, high pressure shifts back a little bit further west, and this is going to shut off the monsoonal faucet for at least a few days, and we're also going to be looking at temperatures heating back up after a little bit of a reprieve from the recent heat today and especially tomorrow. I'll be back with more in just a moment.
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3: Your day weather forecast calls for warm temperatures and a very good chance of shower and thunderstorm activity this afternoon into tonight and again Thursday. Slow-moving, moderate to heavy, monsoonal showers and storms a threat. Flood watch in effect as well until midnight Thursday. Temperatures today and tomorrow going to be in the mid and upper 80s. Nighttime lows, low to mid 60s. High temperatures, upper 90s through a few lower 100s. And Friday and this weekend, overall dry, lows mid and upper 60s. I'm meteorologist Mark Huer.
5: Some areas are seeing wind gusts up over 30 miles per hour at times today. Winds have been steady at around 15 to 20 at Scottsbluff, gusting a little stronger here at times. Skies are partly sunny. Temperature readings now at Legacy Co-op locations, 86 at Main Street Market at Tornington. It's 87 at Main Street Market Scottsbluff, 79 at Alliance, 82 at Bridgeport, 80 at Dalton, and 82 at Main Street Market at Kimball. Chadron at 85, Sydney 78 degrees. The temperature reading here at the studio at Scottsbluff with little breeze here at KNEB and a temperature reading here at 85. Get weather information anytime through KNEB.com. 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

0: That time once again to check on KNEB News. We get that report from Dave Strang.
1: Thank you, Steve, and good morning. It's been a fairgoer's favorite for decades, but have you ever thought about actually taking part in the annual rubber check race at the Scottsbluff County Fair? If yes, and if you have some other like-minded friends or family, this could be your year, as sign-ups are still open for the 43rd annual running August 1st. Organizing committee member Mike Leonard says new this year will be a youth division.
2: That's open to 12-year-old to 15-year-old kids, and they have to have a parental signature to run. And it basically runs the same way as the normal rubber check race runs, two horse riders. But instead of an ATV, we're going to provide golf carts. And it's only going to be on time trials. And we're open to four teams only, because that's all the time we're going to have to run, four teams. Because we're going to run the junior race races after the time trials of the rubber check race. So we're kind of crunch for time.
1: The adult rubber check race pays out to the top five teams, with the first place team getting $5,000. Leonard says signups for the adult teams will remain open through July 31st at 6 p.m., and you can get the required forms for either the regular or youth races by calling Mike at 308-631-8646. Nebraska's effort to build the Perkins County Canal is advancing on two fronts. Recently, the Supreme Court agreed to hear Nebraska's lawsuit against Colorado over South Platte River water rights, but Attorney General Mike Hilger says that will take years to play out. Now, Senator Pete Ricketts has proposed legislation to expedite the permitting process.
3: Well, we want to continue to push forward on this process. As you noted, it's going to take a number of years, so we don't want to let the time slip anywhere, and if we're parallel path pursuing the legal options versus getting the permitting done and getting the construction started to whatever extent we can, we should do both at the same time.
1: The Ricketts proposal would require the Army Corps of Engineers to issue a permit by February 2028, allowing the state to keep moving while the legal battle continues. Nebraska's Secretary of State has accepted Cindy Burbank's request to be removed from the U.S. Senate race on the November ballot, but not without some criticism. In a statement, Bob Evnen said the Attorney General's office advised that Secretary of State has no discretion to refuse a request to decline a nomination submitted by the state-imposed deadline. Evnen continued that, in his view, Burbank's action is a cynical manipulation of the ballot process. Earlier this year, the Nebraska Republican Party filed an objection to Burbank's primary ballot candidacy after she said if nominated, she would pull out of the race to help independent Diane Osborne. But after Evnen agreed with their objection, the Nebraska Supreme Court said the objection was filed too late. After hitting the three-quarter mark of the fiscal year budget, Scottsbluff City leaders say the numbers are looking great. City Manager Kevin Spencer presented the June budget report to the City Council during Monday night's meeting and says that with just a few months left in the current fiscal year, department heads have done a great job staying at or below expected spending.
4: Everything on the right side of the numbers, the percentage remaining should be at least 25%, and most of these accounts are going about that far. So department heads are doing very well with their budgets. All of the accounts are in good shape.
1: Scottsbluff's current fiscal year will end on September 30th. Nebraska Game and Parks Commission is accepting applications soon for grants aimed at improving wildlife viewing and nature-based experiences across the state. Individuals, nonprofits, government agencies, and businesses are eligible to apply for up to $6,000. Projects could include wildlife viewing decks, pollinator gardens, visitor binoculars and field guides, or special wildlife events. A 25% match is required. Applications will be accepted from August 3rd through October 2nd. More information is available at outdoornebraska.gov by searching Watchable Wildlife Grants. 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
5: 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September corn is up 7 cents at 4.59¾. December up 7½ at 4.82¾. August soybeans up 12¼ at 12.31¾. November up 14½ at 12.37½. September Chicago wheat up 24½ at 7.02½. December up 23½ at 7.19½. September Kansas City wheat is up 28½ at 7.61½, and December up 27½ at 7.77. August live cattle down 272 at 223.95. October down 322 at 220. August feeders down 602 at 343.52. September down 692 at 338.05. August lean hogs are unchanged at 101.50. October up 40 at 88.52 here on the Rural Radio Network.
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5: Welcome back for a look at your cash livestock trade. In the Fed cash cattle market, there are bids of 228 in Kansas and 230 lav and 365 dressed in Nebraska. A thin movement of cattle has been noted in Iowa at 232 lav and 375 dressed, but there hasn't been enough business to establish the trend just yet. Box beef prices are lower, with choice down 266 at 364.25, select up $1.68 at 352.55. with a movement of 68 loads. And hog prices are higher, up $2.91 with a weighted average price of $101.04 on 6,024 head and a five-day rolling average of $100.46. Pork cutouts totaled 147 loads and cutout values are down 31 cents at $104.51. 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
20: The Supreme Court has agreed to take Nebraska's case against Colorado over water rights on the South Platte River. I'm Steve White on the Rural Radio Network. And while things proceed in court, there's also a legislative path forward for the Perkins County Canal, as we visit now with Senator Pete Ricketts.
21: Colorado has been avoiding giving us the water that we are legally entitled to for a while. And so it's important that we pursue the Perkins County Canal to be able to enforce our legal claims. And this step to be able to get to the Supreme Court to make our case about Colorado is very, very important in that path. So I was very pleased to see the Supreme Court take up our case. And this is just another way for us to keep pushing forward to be able to get the water that we deserve from Colorado.
20: The legal side of it is one aspect of that. Meanwhile, you've offered some legislation dealing with the federal permitting. Why is it important to continue along with things on the legislative route? Do you see that as kind of a complement to the lawsuit, or are these two different paths addressing different aspects?
21: To make sure that we get the Perkins County Canal built in a timely manner, I included a measure in the Water Resources Development Act that would require the Army Corps of Engineers to get us the permit by February 2028. So this would make sure that they deliver that permit for the project on time. and help keep this project moving forward. As you may recall, when I was governor, we actually started this process to enforce our rights by building the Perkin County Canal. This is the only way that we can get water in a non-irrigation season. But if we can get this canal built, we can actually create the reservoir that will allow us to be able to have water for the summer months and be able to make sure that we can continue to irrigate, which is very important to our ag economy.
20: So without this, if the Corps of Engineers was not required to issue this permit, do you see a scenario where they could maybe drag their feet or there would be some delay? Or I guess what's the concern if we don't have this in writing?
21: The concern is that the Army Corps of Engineers would not issue the permit in a timely manner. I've got other legislation to be able to help speed up the permitting process with the Army Corps of Engineers. And this is a conversation I've had for a number of years with the Army Corps with regard to getting timely permits. And that's why I wanted this to be in the law to require the Army Corps to make sure they would, to deliver the permit, to make sure they would actually get it on time to keep this process moving forward.
20: Building the canal itself, how essential is that to realizing those water rights? Do you see this really as a step? We've got to do this if we're going to get that water.
21: Yeah, it's absolutely critical. Under the compact that we signed with Colorado back in 1926, they have certain obligations during the irrigation season, but they don't have any obligation during the non-irrigation season. So think about the winter. And what our compact calls for is that if we build the Perkins County Canal and a reservoir, they actually have to deliver that water during the winter months. And what we see from Colorado is with all the development going on the Front Range, they've been giving us less and less water. And at some point down the road, they would probably try to shut us off completely. In fact, even during the summer months, they're not meeting their obligations right now. So this is the only way that we have to legally enforce that 1926 compact is by building the Perkins County Canal and the reservoir that goes with it to be able to demand that they give us the water during the winter months.
20: So as we kind of think about this just in terms of the timeline here, it sounds like we're kind of playing a bit of a long game here. There's the judicial process that's got to play out, and that's probably going to take some years here, as the Attorney General of Nebraska would say. But meanwhile, getting this permitting done, kind of give me a roadmap for what you foresee kind of moving forward, actually having something happen.
21: Well, we have appropriate over $600 million at the state level to be able to build the canal. But as you know, before you can build the canal, you actually have to acquire the land, you have to get it permitted, all that sort of thing. And so what we're trying to do with my legislation that's in this Water Resources Development Act is just keep this very long-term project moving forward. So getting the permits in a timely manner will allow us to start the construction. I expect the construction to take a fair amount of time as well. So this will take a number of years to get to completion, but we are looking down the road to make sure that we can continue to be able to provide our farmers irrigation water for the long term.
20: I suspect Colorado will say, let's let the legal dispute play out before we give a permit, but what would you say to those folks?
21: Well, we want to continue to push forward on this process. As you noted, it's going to take a number of years, so we don't want to let the time slip anywhere. And if we're parallel path pursuing the legal options versus getting the permitting done and getting the construction started to whatever extent we can, we should do both at the same time.
20: You know, as I think about it, though, if the permits were in place, that would certainly give Nebraska more certainty. You talked about that $600 million that's been earmarked. It would certainly give the state more certainty to begin moving forward if the permits were in place, right?
21: Certainly, it gives us more certainty on the process, right? We want those permanent hands. We know we'd be able to start the construction on the phases that they've permitted. So we should get those as timely a matter as we can to be able to keep this process moving forward.
20: That is U.S. Senator Pete Ricketts. We've been talking about legislation that would require the Army Corps of Engineer to issue permits to build the Perkins County Canal. You're listening to the Rural Radio Network.
0: 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Whispering Wheat, Gentle Fawn, or Aggressive Beige. 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
23: Good day, everyone. This is Lonnie Pates with USDA's Market News Service in St. Joseph, Missouri, with your noon livestock and grain market report for this Wednesday. On direct feedlot trading so far this week, it is at a standstill in all major feeding regions. In Kansas, the latest established market was last week at 237 to 238 on a live weight basis. In Nebraska, live transactions were at 235 up to 240, mostly at 240. On the dress side of things, it was 378 to 380 last week, mostly at 380. Looking at the formula purchases for the day, the head count reported at 31,900 head, an average carcass weight of 956, and a weighted average net price of $395.36. Now, let's go ahead and have a look at the noon cutout. The choice cutout, 364 and a quarter is what it is on the noon report, down $2.66 for the day. Select at 352.55, down $1.68, putting the choice select spread at $11.70. There were 68 loads traded for the day so far, so we got pretty good moderate movement there. 44 loads of choice, 12 loads of select, and 12 loads of trimmings and grindings. On the cutter cow cutout, that value at 356.60, which is up 32 cents from yesterday's close. On the boneless processing beef, there were four loads traded nationally so far today. On the National Daily Pork Report, the morning movement totaled 148 loads. Carcass price was valued at 104.51, which is down 31 cents. On the National Daily Direct Hog Report, there were about 6,000 head of negotiated sales. And so far for the day, those barrels and gilts are $2.91 higher. Base price range from $96 to $1.02, with a daily weighted average hog carcass price of $101.04. And that 5-day rolling average comes in at 100.46. Now, let's head on over and have a look at the mid-session at the Chicago Mercantile Exchange. Let's start with the live cattle, the August contract, down $2.47 at $224.20, the October down $3 at $220.22, and the December down $3.02 at $219.87. Moving on to the feeder cattle, the August down $6.15 at $343.40. The September down $6.85 at $338.12. And the October down $7.72 at $331.85. Moving on to the lean hog contracts. The August up 15 cents at $101.65. The October up 40 cents at $88.52. And the December

0: and March up 9.25 at $5.25 per bushel. Moving on to the soybean contracts, the August up 14.25 at $12.33¾, the September up 14.75 at $12.25¼, and new crop November up 15.25 at $12.38. Moving on to the hard red winter wheat contracts, the September up 31.75 at $7.64¾, the December up 30.75 at $7.80¼, and the March up 29.5 at $7.91¾. And that's been a look at your midday markets. This has been Lonnie Pates with USDA's Market News Service in St. Joseph, Missouri. Have a great day, everyone.
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3: ABC News, I'm Michelle Franzen. In Delaware, President Trump and top military leaders and families attended the dignified transfer at Dover Air Base for four U.S. service members killed in the Middle East last week, three service members killed in an Iranian attack Friday at a U.S. base in Jordan, a fourth service member was killed a day earlier in Iraq. Flag-draped caskets transferred from a military plane to special vans. ABC's Louis Martinez has more on the solemn ceremony.
4: The closing of the two doors of those two transfer vehicles, all done simultaneously, a lot of synchronicity taking place there by the two airmen who were closing it, again, symbolizing the dignity with which these remains of fallen service members are treated.
3: A state of emergency in West Virginia due to widespread flooding. National Guard members are being deployed along with swift water rescue teams to assist local responders. Heavy rain today could lead to severe flooding in both North Carolina and Virginia. This is ABC News. In Mississippi, the family of Nolan Wells released findings from an independent autopsy. The teen died following a boat trip with friends on July 4th weekend to Horn Island. Authorities say their initial investigation suggested that Wells drowned. Wells' family attorney, Benjamin Crump, says the cause of death remains undetermined pending the investigation. ABC's Alex Prochet has more.
5: Attorney Crump releasing these autopsy results and also pointing out the fact that there are missing organs here does put a significant amount of pressure on Mississippi. Certainly, there's been a lot of attention, a growing national attention on this particular case and the transparency around it. Again, that is what the family is asking for, transparency in this investigation. And so they're hoping that the coroner does ultimately release those.
3: France says it recorded at least 5,700 more deaths than usual during a historic heat wave last month. Michelle Franz in ABC News.
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1: Hello, Scott's Bluff, and a very good Wednesday to everyone across western Nebraska and southeastern Wyoming. Heavy, slow-moving, monsoonal shower and thunderstorm activity here across our region for this afternoon on into tonight and again on Thursday, and that has prompted a flood watch to be issued until midnight Thursday. The slow-moving nature of the storms and shower activity and also very abundant monsoonal moisture in the atmosphere will lead to the possibility of some heavy rain in localized areas, perhaps more than an inch or two of much needed rain, but also we'll see that threat of possibly some areas of localized flooding. Then as we head out of the work week and into the upcoming weekend, high pressure shifts back a little bit further west, and this is going to shut off the monsoonal faucet for at least a few days, and we're also going to be looking at temperatures heating back up after a little bit of a reprieve from the recent heat today and especially tomorrow. I'll be back with more in just a moment.
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1: Your day weather forecast calls for warm temperatures and a very good chance of shower and thunderstorm activity this afternoon into tonight and again Thursday. Slow-moving, moderate to heavy, monsoonal showers and storms a threat. Flood watch in effect as well until midnight Thursday. Temperatures today and tomorrow going to be in the mid and upper 80s. Nighttime lows, low to mid 60s. High temperatures, upper 90s to a few lower 100s. And Friday and this weekend, overall dry, lows mid and upper 60s. I'm meteorologist Mark Huer.
4: Windy across some areas. Some areas are seeing gusts up over 30 miles an hour. Winds have been around 15 to 20, gusting a little stronger at Scott's Bluff. Under some sunshine across the area right now. Temperature ratings at the Legacy Co-op locations, 86 now at Bridgeport, 89 at Main Street Market at Tornington, 82 at Dalton, 83 at Main Street Market at Kimball, 80 at Alliance, 90 at Main Street Market at Scott's Bluff. Barometric pressure near 3010 at Scott's Bluff now. A little bit of breeze around the region. Winds are stronger in some areas around Alliance and Chadron, with those winds gusting those areas at times up over 30 miles per hour. Currently at KNEB here at Scott's Bluff at our studio, we have a temperature reading at 87 degrees. Check KNEB.com for weather information anytime. 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We'll check on news headlines here in just a moment. An update on sports on the way in a few minutes and more ag information too later on in this noon hour.
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0: Thank you, Steve. Good afternoon, everyone. More changes will be coming soon to the Tri-City Roadrunner Transit Service. During Monday's Scottsbluff County Board meeting, Transit Manager Kurt Richter outlined the need for a public hearing for a fare hike that would be coming in the late summer. Richter described the impact the fare hike would have as he tries to balance his budget due to state and federal funding reductions.
1: Our fare structure is 0 to 8 miles is $2 on a one-way trip. 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Take that to 4 to 5. And over 16 is 5. Take that to 6. And then any direct bill trip is $7 admin fee. It'll be a $2 admin fee.
0: A public hearing on the rate changes has been tentatively set for August 17th, starting at 3 p.m. Richter also noted that he has had a number of full-time drivers voluntarily move to part-time, which saves on salary and benefits, but he's also had to hire at least one more part-time driver to make sure the service has the drivers needed to cover their routes. Nebraska's Secretary of State has accepted Democrat Cindy Burbank's request to be removed from the U.S. Senate race on the November ballot, but not without some criticism. In a statement, Bob Evnen said the Attorney General's office advised that the Secretary of State has no discretion to refuse a request to decline a nomination submitted by the state-imposed deadline. Evnen continued that in his view, Burbank's action is a cynical manipulation of the ballot process. Earlier this year, the Nebraska Republican Party filed an objection to Burbank's primary ballot candidacy after she had said if nominated, she would pull out of the race to help independent Dan Osborne. But after Evnen agreed to their objection, the Nebraska Supreme Court said the objection had been filed too late. Nebraska's effort to build the Perkins County Canal is advancing on two fronts. Recently, the U.S. Supreme Court agreed to hear Nebraska's lawsuit against Colorado over South Platte River water rights. However, Attorney General Mike Hilger says that will take years to play out. Now, Senator Pete Ricketts has proposed legislation to expedite the permitting process.
2: Well, we want to continue to push forward on this process. As you noted, it's going to take a number of years. So we don't want to let the time slip anywhere. And if we're parallel path pursuing the legal options versus getting the permitting done and getting the construction started to whatever extent we can, we should do both at the same time.
0: The Ricketts proposal would require the Army Corps of Engineers to issue a permit by February of 2028, allowing the state to keep moving forward while the legal battle continues. Western Nebraska Community College is kicking off a year-long celebration marking its 100th anniversary. Founded in 1926 as Scottsbluff Junior College, WNCC has grown into a multi-campus institution serving students across the Nebraska Panhandle. The centennial celebration officially begins August 6th with a free premiere night at the Midwest Theater in Scottsbluff featuring historical memorabilia, a digital timeline, and a short film highlighting the college's impact over the past century. Events will continue throughout the 2026-27 academic year, celebrating WNCC history while looking ahead to its next 100 years. For more information about WNCC's centennial celebration, upcoming events, and ways you can participate, you can go online to wncc.edu/centennial. Regional West Medical Center School of Radiologic Technology is celebrating a milestone anniversary this month. The school was established in 1951 by radiologist Dr. C.N. Sorensen, the first of his specialty in the area. And since then, hundreds of students have gone on through the school's program to become trained radiologic technologists, serving both rural and urban communities. The 75th anniversary will be an online fundraiser with a virtual silent auction running from 5 to 8:30 p.m. Friday, July 31st. Items up for bid include a two-person round of golf at Riverview Golf Course, tickets to the Henry Dorley Zoo in Omaha, and a one-week stay at a private condo in Mexico. All the funds raised will benefit the school. Nebraska Game and Parks Commission is accepting applications soon for grants aimed at improving wildlife viewing and nature-based experiences across the state. Individuals, nonprofits, government agencies, and businesses are eligible to apply for up to $6,000. Projects could include wildlife viewing decks, pollinator gardens, visitor binoculars and field guides, or special wildlife events. A 25% match is required, and applications will be accepted from August 3rd through October 7th.

0: 2nd. More information available at outdoornebraska.gov by searching Watchable Wildlife Grants. And it's been a fairgoer's favorite for decades, but have you ever thought about taking part in the annual rubber check race at the Scottsbluff County Fair? If the answer is yes, and you have some like-minded friends and family, it could be your year, as signups are still open for the 43rd annual running, which is August 1st. Committee member Mike Lenhart explains what it takes.
1: We just need you to have a fill out a sign-up form by 6 o'clock on July 31st, and they can just call me at my phone number, 308-631-8646, and we are, like I said, we're open for teams clear up until 6 o'clock that evening. Then we have a reception, and then that's when we figure out how many teams we're going to have, and that's when we put the whole figure the race program.
0: The rubber check race pays out the top five teams, with the first place team getting $5,000. New this year will be a teen event for those 12 to 15 years old, with two horseback riders, someone driving the provided golf cart, and the final person pushing the wheelbarrow. Lenhart says because the youth event runs after the adult time trials, only four teams will be allowed, with winners based on best times and paid out to the top three places. Make sure you check out the Rural Radio Scottsbluff app presented by Regional West. You can download it from the Google Play or Apple Store. 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
2: KNEB. This year has been the largest wildfire season on record in Nebraska, with nearly 1 million acres burned and countless lives forever changed. Homes destroyed, livestock lost, families impacted. 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
6: 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Grains will end the day sharply higher in a very bullish market. Wheat has been the leader to the upside, providing support to the corn and soybean markets. And the war in Iran continues to push crude oil higher as well. Wheat futures are about 30 cents higher as the Black Sea conflict impacts grain exports from both Russia and Ukraine. There's been talk that Russia will be closing one of its largest shipping ports as the fighting escalates. And yield estimates are being lowered for both the U.S. and Europe. Corn futures are higher as the European crop estimates keep pushing lower with the extreme heat and drought conditions. And the weather ahead for the U.S. crop is looking hot and dry through the end of July. September corn is up 8 3/4 at 461 3/4. December up 9 1/2 at 484 1/2. August soybeans up 13 1/2 at 1233. November up 17 at 1239 3/4. September Chicago wheat up 28 1/4 at 706 1/4. December up 27 1/4 at 723 1/4. September Kansas City wheat is up 30 and three quarters at 763 and three quarters. December up 29 and three quarters at 779 and a quarter. August live cattle are down 347 at 223.20. October down 402 at 219.20. August feeders down 837 at 341.17. September down 877 at 336.20. August lean hogs are down a nickel at 101.45. October up 22 at 88.35. And class 3 milk for August up 34 at 17.92. 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
6: Welcome back to the Rural Radio Network. I'm Lacey Shipping. It's time to take a look at our closing livestock markets. We'll head to David Erickson of Ag Optimus in Akron, Iowa. And David, it's not a pretty day for the cattle complex out there.
9: No, not a pretty day is putting it very mildly, Lacey. But at the end of the day, it's the hand that we are dealt. So right now we got August live cattle down 330 points. We got feeder cattle down 810 points in the August, down 880 points in the September. So, yeah, very ugly day. I guess if you want to look for a bright spot in the livestock complex, it would be on the hog side of things, and they are steady in the August and up 25 in the October. So, still not, I wouldn't say it's a very bright star, but it is at least a shining star in the, when it comes to the livestock complex. When it comes to the reason why, there's been a number of different rumors that are starting to circulate. You know, some of them have to do with a little bit of a computer issue at some major plants. And then there's a rumor going around about perhaps some of these packers have their coolers a little bit too full, and the USDA is shutting them down a little bit. But at the end of the day, I think the dark cloud that's really been hovering over the cattle complex is the fact that there have been some of these plants starting to shut down, and that is because the margins are extremely tight. So we'll just have to keep an eye on that. There has been some cash that has traded. The cash has been a little bit quite a bit weaker. It sounds like around that 230 mark is where a lot of the cash is going to start to trickle in.
6: Well, thank you, David. That again is David Erickson of Ag Optimist joining us here on the Rural Radio Network.
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13: Time to check sports for this afternoon here on the Rural Radio Network with you on KNEB. I'm Chris Cottrell. It's no doubt been a disjointed summer for the Front Range League. Yesterday, though, a good sign for the league moving forward as they've announced two expansion teams for the league in Colorado, with both Johnstown and Greeley set to join the league next summer. The Front Range League planning for a 44-game schedule next year starting June 1st with a best-of-three championship series to end the season. Tonight, over at Oregon Trail Park Stadium, the Pioneers are hosting the Colorado Tribe. The Tribe in town last night, losing to the Outlaws 14-4. We'll have the Pios and the Tribe tonight here on KDB at 6:20 with the pregame show first pitch at 6:35. The Nebraska Shrine Bowl Board of Directors yesterday announcing the coaches for next summer's 69th annual Shrine Bowl football game in Kearney. Scotts Bluff head coach Judd Hall will serve as head coach of the North team, and he'll have his defensive coordinator Trey Allison on staff as an assistant coach that week. Hall's been the head coach at Scotts Bluff since 2019, with his overall record at 58-20, and that includes seven straight Class B playoff appearances. Scotts Bluff's Judd Hall has been selected to be the head coach for the North team next summer in the Shrine Bowl. Legion Baseball, the Alliance Pelts Company Junior Spartans were eliminated from the Class B state tournament last night, falling to still unbeaten West Point 11-2. The Alliance Juniors finished 2-2 at that state tournament that was held in Wayne. Now we're still waiting for final word from Husker Volleyball on the date for the red-white scrimmage leading into the start of the season. Incoming freshman Gabby DeVita, she was a guest recently on Sports Nightly, and the outside hitter from Michigan spoke on a key moment in the recruiting process for her.
15: I was like in disbelief. I was like, there's no way I'm on a phone call with John Cook, Jordan Larson right now. I was like, this is insane. But I mean, it was great, and the conversation was so good. I mean, it just flowed, and it kind of just felt like I had to come here and like something I had to do for myself, and it worked out great.
13: DeVita said she'd been dreaming about playing volleyball at Nebraska since the sixth grade. Nebraska volleyball set to attend Big Ten Media Day on August 3rd, and they'll be represented there by Bergen Riley and Andy Jackson. The Colorado Rockies are playing this afternoon, wrapping up their three-game home series with the Washington Nationals. What have the Rockies been able to find this year? They've got the new leadership, of course, in the front office. On the field, of course, all-star Hunter Goodman with 31 homers, 18 since the start of June. That leads all of baseball. We've already seen some mini breakouts from the likes of TJ Rumfield hitting .297, Troy Johnston batting .296, and of late, it's been the rookie Cole Kerrig making waves.
16: Rockies ahead 3-2. He singled his first at bat. He's going to line one towards center field, trying to die in front of Young. He dives, and he can't make the catch. It's a base hit, and the Rockies lead 4-2.
13: That was Cole Kerrig's RBI single last night in the second inning. He tallied three hits in the Rockies' win over the Nationals. He's got his average now up over 300. We'll recap today's Rocks-Nats game from this afternoon coming up here at the Sports Desk tomorrow morning. NFL training camps are opening up across the league. For the Broncos, rookies reporting today, veterans expected on the 28th. Sean Payton spoke last month as the team wrapped up OTAs about the mindset between those workouts ending and now the start of training camp.
17: We're all routine driven. Those guys especially, they'll have their workout routines, their conditioning routines. They'll also, depending on the cities they go back to, more importantly, just being smart and appreciating the current team, that we have and what the goals are.
13: Denver widely picked to repeat in the very strong AFC West this season. They'll play their preseason opener on August the 14th against the Atlanta Falcons. That's the latest here at the Sports Desk this hour on the Rural Radio Network. I'm Chris Cottrell.
18: Hi, neighbors. This is John Hansen, your Nebraska Farmers Union president with Irons in the Fire. We have been working with the Nebraska Department of Ag and their staff, and they are the folks who help us do this, and we have updated the Nebraska Rural Response Hotline brochure, and so it is now, it had a minor edit and update, but it's now current, and it's new, it's fresh, and it is in PDF form. And if you can help us get this brochure out to where folks congregate and where folks who might need some whatever kind of assistance, the farm or ranch or rural community, whether it's financial or whether it's a mental health counseling or whether it's bookkeeping or whether it's even basic as food assistance, whatever, if there's families that are struggling who need help, we have not only the longest continuously serving farm crisis hotline in the country that you can call at 800-464-0258. Again, that's 800-464-0258. And you have this full complement of services, more than other hotlines around the country are able to provide. But we also have a mental health voucher, which is free for 1 hour of mental health counseling. We have over 400 mental health professionals across the state or we work with as a part of this network. And so we have all different kinds of resources. We've beefed up the staffing so that we have more one-on-one financial counseling available. So taking looks at your current situation, whether it's bookkeeping, whether it's financial, whether it's cash flows, whether it's figuring out what options you have left, what you can do, it's available. But this brochure needs to be where folks could use it. So if you get it and you print it off, you can put up a pin tack in it, a couple extras at the sale barn bulletin bar, or maybe at the local elevator or wherever. And so the more we can get this out to folks so that they know that these services are available, the better. The good news is that folks are calling. And we are getting more high financial stress. That's the primary stressor these days. And so that stands to reason when you look at record high ag input costs. We see low commodity prices below the cost of production for another year. We see disappearing export markets. You see all these different kinds of things. We see wildfires. We see drought. And the drought is getting worse, by the way. We hope to pick up some rains this week, but help us get the word out and help us help folks who need it. Thanks for your time, and we'll be seeing you.
19: Hello, Scott Bluff, and a very good Wednesday to everyone across western Nebraska and southeastern Wyoming. Heavy, slow-moving, monsoonal shower and thunderstorm activity here across our region for this afternoon on into tonight and again on Thursday, and that has prompted a flood watch to be issued until midnight Thursday. The slow-moving nature of the storms and shower activity and also very abundant monsoonal moisture in the atmosphere will lead to the possibility of some heavy rain in local areas, perhaps more than an inch or two of much needed rain, but also we'll see that threat of possibly some areas of localized flooding. Then as we head out of the work week and into the upcoming weekend, high pressure shifts back a little bit further west, and this is going to shut off the monsoonal faucet for at least a few days, and we're also going to be looking at temperatures heating back up after a little bit of a reprieve from the recent heat today and especially tomorrow. I'll be back with more in just a moment.
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19: Your day weather forecast calls for warm temperatures and a very good chance of shower and thunderstorm activity this afternoon into tonight and again Thursday. Slow-moving, moderate to heavy, monsoonal showers and storms a threat. Flood watch in effect as well until midnight Thursday. Temperatures today and tomorrow going to be in the mid and upper 80s. Nighttime lows, low to mid 60s. High temperatures, upper 90s through a few lower 100s. Then Friday and this weekend, overall dry, lows mid and upper 60s. I'm meteorologist Mark Huer.
0: The flood watch area covers a big part of Wyoming. All of southeast Wyoming is included in that flood watch area. The western two-thirds of the Nebraska Panhandle. Flood watch will be in effect starting by this evening across the region. The high temperature in Scottsbluff yesterday was 91 yesterday, 91. The record high for this date for Scottsbluff, 103. It was set back in 1940. Record low, 43 degrees in 1897. Temperature readings across the Legacy Co-op locations right now. It's 81 at Alliance, 92 at Main Street Market, Scottsbluff, 85 at Main Street Market at Kimball, 90 at Main Street Market, Torrington, 86 at Bridgeport, and 83 at Dalton. In Sydney, it's 81. In Chadron, 88 degrees. North Platte, sunny and 69. In McCook, it's 83. 70 and cloudy at Lexington. Ogallala, sunny and 82. Valentine, cloudy, 67 degrees. Broken Bow is 65. In Thedford, cloudy and 67. Grand Island, 64. 70 at Hastings. Cloudy at Kearney and 73. Lincoln, light rain reported in 66. Omaha, cloudy and 70. Barometric pressure at Scottsbluff at about 30.09. Falling slightly with humidity at 37%. Winds gusting over 20. Winds gusting over 30 at Alliance. Currently at KNEB at the studio at Scottsbluff, we have a temperature reading at 87 degrees.
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0: It is time once again to check on KNEB News, and with that report, here is News Director Scott Miller.
24: Thank you, Steve. Good afternoon, everyone. More changes will be coming soon to the Tri-City Roadrunner Transit Service. During Monday's Scottsbluff County Board meeting, Transit Manager Kurt Richter outlined the need for a public hearing for a fare hike that would be coming in the late summer. Richter described the impact the fare hike would have as he tries to balance his budget due to state and federal funding reductions.
25: Fare structure is 0 to 8 miles is $2 on a one-way trip. Add $1 to that, $2 to $3. 8 to 16 is $4. Take that to $4 to $5. Over 16 is $5. Take that to $6. any direct bill trip, the $7 admin fee will be a $2 admin fee.
24: A public hearing on the rate changes has been tentatively set for August 17th, starting at 3 p.m. Richter also noted that he has had a number of full-time drivers voluntarily move to part-time, which saves on salary and benefits, but he's also had to hire at least one more part-time driver to make sure the service has the drivers needed to cover their routes. Nebraska's Secretary of State has accepted Democrat Cindy Burbank's request to be removed from the U.S. Senate race on the November ballot, but not without some criticism. In a statement, Bob Evnen said the Attorney General's office advised that the Secretary of State has no discretion to refuse a request to decline a nomination submitted by the state-imposed deadline. Evnen continued that in his view, Burbank's action is a cynical manipulation of the ballot process. Earlier this year, the Nebraska Republican Party filed an objection to Burbank's primary ballot candidacy after she had said if nominated, she would pull out of the race to help independent Dan Osborne. But after Evnen agreed to their objection, the Nebraska Supreme Court said the objection had been filed too late. Nebraska's effort to build the Perkins County Canal is advancing on two fronts. Recently, the U.S. Supreme Court agreed to hear Nebraska's lawsuit against Colorado over South Platte River water rights. However, Attorney General Mike Hilger says that will take years to play out. Now, Senator Pete Ricketts has proposed legislation to expedite the permitting process.
4: Well, we want to continue to push forward on this process. As you noted, it's going to take a number of years. So we don't want to let the time slip anywhere. And if we're parallel path pursuing the legal options versus getting the permitting done and getting the construction started to whatever extent we can, we should do both at the same time.
24: The Ricketts proposal would require the Army Corps of Engineers to issue a permit by February of 2028, allowing the state to keep moving forward while the legal battle continues. Western Nebraska Community College is kicking off a year-long celebration marking its 100th anniversary. Founded in 1926 as Scottsbluff Junior College, WNCC has grown into a multi-campus institution serving students across the Nebraska Panhandle. The centennial celebration officially begins August 6th with a free premiere night at the Midwest Theater in Scottsbluff featuring historical memorabilia, a digital timeline, and a short film highlighting the college's impact over the past century. Events will continue throughout the 2026-27 academic year, celebrating WNCC history while looking ahead to its next 100 years. For more information about WNCC's centennial celebration, upcoming events, and ways you can participate, you can go online to wncc.edu/centennial. Regional West Medical Center School of Radiologic Technology is celebrating a milestone anniversary this month. The school was established in 1951 by radiologist Dr. C.N. Sorensen, the first of his specialty in the area. And since then, hundreds of students have gone on through the school's program to become trained radiologic technologists, serving both rural and urban communities. The 75th anniversary will be an online fundraiser with a virtual silent auction running from 5 to 8:30 p.m. Friday, July 31st. Items up for bid include a two-person round of golf at Riverview Golf Course, tickets to the Henry Dorley Zoo in Omaha, and a one-week stay at a private condo in Mexico. All the funds raised will benefit the school. Nebraska Game and Parks Commission is accepting applications soon for grants aimed at improving wildlife viewing and nature-based experiences across the state. Individuals, nonprofits, government agencies, and businesses are eligible to apply for up to $6,000. Projects could include wildlife viewing decks, pollinator gardens, visitor binoculars and field guides, or special wildlife events. A 25% match is required, and applications will be accepted from August 3rd through October 2nd. More information available at outdoornebraska.gov by searching Watchable Wildlife Grants. For decades, it's been a favorite of Scottsbluff County fairgoers. However, have you ever thought about actually taking part in the annual rubber check race? Well, if the answer is yes, and you have some other like-minded friends or family, this could be your year, as the signups are still open for the 43rd annual running, which is August 1st. Organizing committee member Mike Leonard says this year we'll have a new youth division.
5: That's open to 12-year-old to 15-year-old kids, and they have to have a parental signature to run.
6: and it basically runs the same way as the normal rubber check race runs, two horse riders, but instead of an ATV, we're going to provide golf carts. And it's only going to be on time trials, and we're open to four teams only, because that's all the time we're going to have to run four teams. Because we're going to run the junior races after the time trials of the rubber check race. So we're kind of crunched for time.
24: The adult rubber check race pays out to the top five teams, with the first place team getting $5,000. Lenhart says the signups for the adult teams will remain open through July 31st at 6 p.m. You can get the required forms for either the regular or the youth races by calling Mike at 308-631-8646. Make sure you catch the nightly KNEB.TV newscast featuring the latest news, weather, sports, and ag information presented by Platte Valley Companies. 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
26: A series of webinars on dry edible beans will be presented by the specialists and educators at the UNL Panhandle Research Extension and Education Center. The series will begin on July 22nd with Nevin Lawrence, Integrated Weed Management Specialist, discussing a question that he hears from growers quite frequently.
27: One of the most common questions I get from producers and stakeholders about dryedible beans is, when can we expect to see a new herbicide on the market? Legitimate question, because we've got pretty good products at work at the time of dry bean planting that will hold back the weeds for several weeks, but once those herbicides stop working, when the residual products are no longer available in the soil to hold back the weeds, we don't have great post options, especially when we're talking about weeds like herbicide-resistant Palmer amaranth, which are commonly available post products just don't control. The short answer to when do we get new herbicide products is, I don't know, but there doesn't seem to be anything on the market. Unfortunately, they're just not things being developed specifically for dryedible beans. But the long answer is, you know, we are trying. A study that I'm doing along with colleagues at the University of Wyoming, where we are screening a number of currently available dryedible bean products along with herbicides that are labeled in other crops such as soybeans.
26: His will be the first of 7 total webinars dealing with dry beans. To register and receive a link for the webinars, visit go.unl.edu/NFOH. AgWatch is brought to you by the UNL Panhandle Research Extension and Education Center.
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0: the Ag Achiever of the Month, because the future of Nebraska ag is already hard at work. This award is presented by the Nebraska Soybean Board, and this month it's awarded to Gretchen Anthony, a recent graduate of Johnson Brock. FFA is about learning leadership, agriculture, and career skills, but for Gretchen, FFA became a place to take an idea from a science project and turn it into a conversation about the future of agriculture. Gretchen spent years researching, competing, and building connections through FFA, even earning a spot on the national stage multiple times.
1: My projects were focused on the use of corn byproducts, so like corn chaff and burning it to make corn ash, and to see if it would help insulate concrete, which if it's used in the cities could hopefully in turn reduce global warming. So that was actually really cool to see, because it would be another source of income for farmers and then also a way to help the environment, because that's also a big issue in the ag industry right now.
0: An industry that she's quite familiar with.
1: We do row crops, so corn and soybeans. And then through the years, we've also raised some pigs, fair to finish. But that experience has really taught me the value of agriculture and how important it is.
0: So for Gretchen, those AgriScience Fair projects were about more than winning an award. They represented what she loves about agriculture, and that's finding solutions.
1: I love the science part of it, doing the experiments. And then I also just want to find more ways to support the ag industry. They get a lot of criticism, and that is totally not deserved at all. So any way that I could help shed a light on the industry is what I was trying to do.
0: Her FFA involvement on the local, state, and national scales also gave her opportunities outside of the classroom, including attending Commodity Classic for the past 3 years after becoming a state winner in a crop competition with her mom. She says being surrounded by some of the nation's top farmers and ag leaders is an experience she won't soon forget.
1: My dad actually was a national winner quite a few years back. And so a couple years ago, we're like, hey, let's try some more plots. And mom and I became state winners. So we got a trip to, we went to the past 3 years. And that was so cool. To be surrounded by some of the most high-achieving and well-knowledgeable farmers in the country, it's so awesome. And there's so many, the big thing is like women in ag. And so it's really cool to see everyone coming together just so we can all have a better crop and just coming together for the ag industry. It's really cool to see.
0: Gretchen will continue that journey this fall at Northwest Missouri State University, where she'll study agribusiness. She's already explored different sides of the industry, including job shadows with grain merchandisers and work at a local bank, learning more about agriculture lending. So as she looks towards the future, she says one of the biggest challenges for her generation will be helping people outside of the ag industry better understand the work that happens on family farms and ranches.
1: Part of going to the Commodity Classics, you know, you'd meet someone on the side of the road, they're like, what in the world are all these farmers in jeans doing here? And so it's so cool to have like a conversation, or even with FFA, there are people that like, what are you even doing? And so I really want to bring light to the ag industry, and so that people know that we are trying our best and that we are doing everything we can, because at the end of the day, we're just trying to feed the world. And that is truly the most important thing.
0: Gretchen Anthony of Brock, Nebraska is Rural Radio Network's Ag Achiever of the Month, because the future of Nebraska ag is already hard at work. This award is presented by the Nebraska Soybean Board.
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4: Livestock Risk Protection Insurance is a widely used risk management tool for cattle producers. Extension Specialist Jay Parsons says recent enhancements to LRP programs have made it more affordable and accessible. Jay talks about one specific policy that has made a significant impact on a producer's bottom line.
5: It was basically a 13-week policy taken out in early August, and then the end date would be the first week in November. And it was for feeder cattle, and I'd looked at I actually have it also for fed cattle. But anyway, feeder cattle, weight one, weight two for steers in general. And like I said, now it's up 21 years worth of tracking on that. So you can start to see some patterns where it paid producers when prices dropped. And then, of course, when prices were above expectations, it didn't pay. But basically half the time, out of the 21 years, I think 10 years or and 11 was a split and basically where it paid or didn't pay. But the big thing is that there's you know, on the upside, you're basically, if the prices go up, you're really just out the premium payment, right? There's no extra to pay there. But if prices go down, it's going to pay you be anything below your actual coverage price. So there's a period like in 2006 through 2009-ish, I believe, where producers were paid indemnities with that particular policy if they'd had that. 15 and 16 coming out of the drought years when cattle prices moved the other direction. And then not too long ago here, just in 2020, I think through 23, where it paid. So you start to see these kind of patterns in there, and it's not to encourage people to try to outguess randomness, because that's a problem in and of itself. But to see that if you stick with that as a protection tool, there's times it's going to pay and it's going to, you know, protect you when the prices move down. Prices move up, you're out the premium. But overall, it's a good risk management tool.
4: Jay says this type of risk management tool might be especially effective when coming out of drought years.
5: Yeah, well, that's interesting, because it's been characterized as a slow rebuild or maybe a delayed rebuild, you know, with the stuff. We actually had quite a few years of dry weather. It wasn't like 2012, where it was really just 12 months. The last part of 2012 and 2013, you know, we had dry weather and, you know, cattle inventories went down, and then they fairly quickly rebuilt from there. We're just kind of wondering when all that's going to happen. And the main thing is you can't predict it exactly. If we could, we'd all be rich. But at some point, we're going to see these cattle prices come back down a little bit. We're going to see inventories go up and prices come back down. And that's when you need the protection, or that's when you're going to be wanting to have the protection. You just can't predict when it is. So it just becomes kind of a business practices of, you know, what do I want to protect here? You know, in case that does happen, do I need the protection or not? And at what level? Well, the main thing is that nobody wants to collect on insurance in general, right? I mean, when you buy insurance on your house, it's not like you want a hailstorm or a fire to happen so you can collect on it. Same thing here. As a producer, you don't want the prices to drop in general. You want them to stay strong, and you want to get a good price in the marketplace. So the expectation part is built into actually what the insurance is tied to, right? So the insurance is tied to current expectations. You don't want those expectations to be wrong. I mean, you don't expect them to be wrong, I guess, is the point. You're just buying the protection in case they are wrong. So the mindset I always tell people is with any insurance product, right, you basically weigh the trade-offs. You know, what's the premium cost me? What's the protection I get from that? Is that the protection I need? And so on. And you hope that air conditions are fantastic and you don't have to collect an indemnity to actually compensate you for some loss for things not being well.
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0: Aware for the four U.S. service members killed in the Middle East this past weekend. President Trump and top Pentagon officials were on hand. Hostilities, meantime, between the U.S. and Iran intensifying for the second week. More from ABC's Louis Martinez.
1: What we've seen now is essentially a return to daily combat, and it's no longer a situation where Iran waits for the United States to attack. They have been carrying out daylight attacks ahead of any U.S. retaliation. So what we're seeing is a return now to daily hostilities.
0: President Trump travels to Georgia today to speak at an economic event. The cyclosporiasis outbreak now impacting 41 states. The CDC says there are more than 11,000 cases. Federal testing continues out of an abundance of caution, since the source was in five states originated in central Mexico. Taylor Farms issuing a voluntary recall. This is ABC News. Tropical storm Bertha expected to make landfall later today in southeastern Louisiana. It's weakening a bit, but still packed with powerful winds and heavy rain. ABC's Ginger Z is tracking the storm.
2: It's really those parishes south of New Orleans by 4 p.m. this afternoon for those gusts up to 40 miles per hour. And then it goes to barely anything by the time it gets to Texas because it really dies out. So it remains a tropical storm, makes landfall later this afternoon or tonight, then hugs just south of Lake Charles before just becoming a low-pressure system into Texas this weekend.
0: Texas Governor Greg Abbott ordering state agencies to investigate advertising birth tourism. Here's ABC's Jim Ryan.
3: So-called birth tourism involves women traveling to the United States in order to give birth to a child who is automatically a U.S. citizen. Governor Greg Abbott says two Texas hospitals were advertising birth packages in Mexico. He calls that an abuse of immigration laws, adding that, quote, U.S. citizenship is not for sale.
0: I'm Michelle Franzen, ABC News.
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3: Today, well, the forecast calls for warm temperatures and a very good chance of shower and thunderstorm activity this afternoon into tonight and again Thursday. Slow-moving, moderate to heavy monsoonal showers and storms a threat. Flood watch in effect as well until midnight Thursday. Temperatures today and tomorrow going to be in the mid and upper 80s. Nighttime lows, low to mid 60s. High temperatures, upper 90s to a few lower 100s. And Friday and this weekend, overall dry, lows mid and upper 60s. I'm meteorologist Mark Huer.
4: Welcome back to the Ramsey Show in the Fairwinds Credit Union Studio. I'm George Campbell here with Dr. John Deloney. We're taking your calls at 888-825-5225. Austin is in Orlando up next. What's going on, Austin?
5: Hey, guys. Thanks for taking my call. Can you hear me okay?
4: Yeah.
6: We got you, man. What's up?
5: Awesome. Well, it's an absolute pleasure to be speaking with you guys today, so I appreciate you having me on the show. I'll try to keep it brief. I want to honor you guys' time. The question I have is mostly a relationship question, but there's some finances involved. Basically, my wife and I, we bought a home down here in Florida about 4 months ago, and that was about the same time that we discovered you guys' baby steps. I'm active duty. I'm in the military. She works from home, and we've been working pretty hard to cut down the amount of debt that we have. My mom and other family and friends, it's kind of funny, like when you buy a house down in Florida, suddenly you have more friends and family than you thought you did.
6: Very similar to Nashville.
4: Hey, long time no talk.
6: Yeah.
5: Right. And so my wife, she's so much more understanding, I think, and graceful than I am about this. But my mom basically has joked around and been like, because she's obviously working through debt and stuff that she has, but she's always been like, well, I'm just going to die with debt. I'm not really worried about paying off my debt. I'll just come down there and live with you guys. And at first I was like, oh, that's really funny. But now she's like being kind of serious about it. And my wife, she has told me, you know, like we've talked about it a lot, and she's been like, I think maybe, you know, you should be a little more understanding, and it's not going to be that bad if she did want to end up living with us. We have a 2.5-year-old little girl at home, and I guess I'm trying to figure out, my question is am I being not understanding enough? Am I being too stubborn or hard-headed by not being open to this sort of thing?
6: No, not at all. I want you to be honest with yourself, and here's what I mean by that. There's the money part, and there's the debt part, right? But you know, this is your mom. You've been with her longer than your wife has. You know what her moving in would mean for the temperature and the electricity and the angst and the whatever else in your household.
4: The vibes.
6: Yeah, as George and the young kids say, the vibes of the household, right? So
5: right.
6: You aura. Know, some people let their mom move in and it would be the greatest thing ever because they would dote on your 2-year-old. You and your wife would have date nights whenever you're home. It would be awesome.
5: Right.
6: And also there's mothers and fathers who would move in and they would think that you're 7 again and they're going to tell you what you're going to do and when you're going to do it and why aren't you doing it like this.
4: Or so, your job is to take care of them,
6: yeah,
4: and cook for them and provide for every one,
5: right,
4: of their needs.
6: While they continue to be irresponsible with any number of things. So you know the true, here's the total cost. Financially, yes. Relationally, the impact on your marriage. And so you know the full picture there. So be honest with yourself about that. And the other thing I think that's kind of haunting you that you can just cut to the chase, I would next time your mom's in town, I would take her out for coffee and say, Mom, are you officially asking to move in with us?
5: Yeah.
6: Because right now there's a lot of ambiguity and you're starting to create stories about what she means and what she says and how she's saying it. Just cut to the chase.
5: Yeah, I think that's a really good approach, and I've thought about that. The other thing I think I get kind of like worried about is I don't want my mom to die with debt, and she's very comfortable with that sort of thing. And I know at the same time, because my wife and I are on the same page about this, like, it's not our responsibility or obligation to make sure that, you know, all her debts and stuff are squared away and paid for. But that's, you know, that's what we're working towards in our personal life right now. And I think that she has seen how we're doing with that sort of thing. We've had the ability to pay off over $100,000 of debt in the last year, which felt really awesome. And I think that, you know, she's kind of like, well, if I move in with you guys, you know, I won't have a mortgage, and I'll just die with my debt and it'll be fine. And I don't want that for her. And my wife doesn't want that for her. So I guess that was kind of the crux of like my question today is like,
6: if she doesn't care, then you can't impose that value system on her.
5: Yeah.
4: And you can't care more than she does about it. You don't need to take on that burden. Because the truth is, I hope she doesn't die with the debt. And if she does, you don't need to carry that. That's not your fault.
6: She hasn't invited you into that conversation.
5: Right. And she's so, like, she's not even, my mom has this tendency to, like, age herself. She's not even, like, elderly. She's, like, 55.
6: Yeah.
5: But
4: is she working full time?
5: She is. Yeah. She's been a nurse my entire life. God bless her. Like, she's been doing it forever. And she is at the point now where she is a nurse practitioner, but she kind of like works from home type of thing.
6: Yeah.
5: And does telehealth. And like, she has a great income, but she's also not really like doing a lot about her debt situation. And so I'm trying to like remove myself from being super worried about that all the time because it's not my situation, but our relationship has gotten better over the years. And I obviously don't want that for her. So I guess it's just a matter of, like, you know, having the conversation with her then, it sounds like.
6: Yeah, well, where I've seen this go really awry is when adult kids try to lecture their aging parents on any number of topics, but especially about sex and especially about money. Like, parents don't want to hear that from their kid. But I've seen people be successful, and I'm going to be honest, it's a more limited success, by you sit down and say, Mom, are you asking to move in? And if it's true, you and your wife have talked it through. If you were to say, we would love you to move in, but we have a picture of what that would look like, and here's the reality of our home. We have a two-year-old, and so we need some help with some childcare and some support. And we don't also have the money or the support or the time or whatever to get childcare for our kid because you're going to need a quiet place to work from home. Like, think through the logistics of that when you have that conversation. And then be honest with your mom in that same conversation. Mom, I have to tell you, like, almost like you're a person who just came to faith, except you just came to this new freedom in finance, right? Which is, me and my wife have dedicated the last year and a half of our life to not owing anybody any money because we want to be free. We paid off $100,000. If you, and you can tell her, I'm worried about your future because you don't have any retirement that I know of. And if you want some skills or some tools, the ones that we're using, I would love to sit down and walk you through what we've done to change our life. And what you're doing there is you're giving her permission as a 55-year-old to, which can be hard, right? It can be hard to say, I don't know how to do a thing. And it can feel extra hard to look at your kid and say, I don't know how to do a thing, but you're doing it well. Will you teach me? There's I don't say it's a shame barrier, but you get what I'm saying? It just feels weird. Maybe if one of your officers called you in and was like, hey, you have a great marriage. Can you teach me how to talk to my wife? Like, that would be an awkward thing, right? So there's a reverse power differential here. So you bridging it and saying, I got a new toolkit a year ago, and these tools are helping us build something amazing. I would love to share these tools with you if you're interested. And then beyond that, you can't force her to want to be a part of it. All you and your wife can do is say, as for our house, here's the values of our house. And one other thing I would add is pre-plan a separation conversation. And what I mean by that is have a conversation for what if this goes sideways? Because I don't want to lose my mom, and I don't want to lose a roommate, and at the same time lose a mom if we get to a place where it's not working out or it's uncomfortable or your job is not jiving with our kid's nap schedule. Like, let's have a conversation for how do we stay connected and have a great relationship and not be roommates down the road if we get there.

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0: Isaac is up next in Little Rock, Arkansas. What's going on, Isaac? How can we help today?
1: Hi, Dr. John. Hi, George. This is really awesome. I guess I never really figured to talk to you guys. So my question is I'm an automotive technician. Right now, I make around $100,000 projected for this year.
0: Wow.
1: And I'm looking into moving into the, like, journeyman electrician field. But my hang-up is I have a wife and two younger children. My wife and I are 22 and 23, and we have a almost four-year-old and a one-year-old.
2: Why do you want to change?
1: Mostly just, I guess, it's very hot here in Arkansas, so we don't have AC in the shop, so it definitely makes it miserable, I guess, working in a shop. And also, it's just, I want to move into a career field that can project more, and I would love to be a business owner one of these days. And starting a business in the automotive field is definitely more difficult, I feel like, than starting your own independent business as an electrician.
2: Do you feel like that, or do you know that?
1: I know that. I have a lot of family members that are business owners. We have a family member who has a friend who owns his own electrician company, who he started with his own van and just kind of went from house to house helping people out until he grew his into like a multi-million dollar business. And I know there's just a lot of overhead with opening an automotive shop with sure. tools, equipment, and all that.
2: So when somebody tells, like, here's what I want to direct you towards. Being fully honest about why you want to make this change. And here's what I mean. I'm in Tennessee, and I grew up in Texas. You're in Arkansas, so we're in the same region-ish, right? The guys who just came in and replaced my air conditioning unit, the HVAC guys, and then the electricians, it was probably 120 degrees up in my attic, maybe 130.
1: Yeah.
2: And if you want to be an electrician and work out on all those data centers that are popping up all over Texas and Arkansas, it is hot outside. And when it's not hot outside, you get those wicked cold, burn cold winters, right? All that to say is, if you're going to be in the trades, you're probably going to deal with extremes when it comes to weather, right? So trying to escape automotive because it's too hot, that's a guy who wants to get a new job and is trying to scratch and claw for reasons, instead of just saying, what I really want to do is be a business owner. I want to make $1 jillion, and I want to have a bunch of employees and help them take care of their families, and here's a path towards that, and that path is going to require sacrifice. Otherwise, you're going to get into another job, and it's going to be hot there. You're going to get into another job, and it's going to be hot there.
0: In that case, you'd go get a desk job in a corporate building if you really wanted to get out of the elements.
2: Right. And so the other thing I'd recommend you do is don't talk to a relative who's got a friend. See if you can go have coffee with the guy who actually owns that business, because he'll do two things. He'll tell you about the beauty of it and the fun of it, and he'll take all the shine off of it and say, here's the scratch and claw you're signing up for. Because building a multi-million dollar electrician business is a freaking grind.
0: And then the question is, what about all these other dudes who run their own electrician business who aren't making multiple millions? That's also a possibility. Yeah. So we all, you know, don't get too starry-eyed of the grass is greener on the other side. But I love the idea, if you're really into becoming an electrician, that's a great goal to have long-term. But it sounds like you guys have some priorities right now of paying off some debt.
1: Yeah, so I've always been driven to the electrical field of, like, the trades and stuff like that. I went into automotive mostly just because that's kind of what I learned. But my wife and I have $4,200 that we owe to my parents for help purchasing our house. And we owe around $11,000 in credit card debt. But I negotiated one of those down to $3,000 from $6,000 for settlement. And then I guess the biggest hang-up is we moved to Arkansas, and we have no family or no friends here at all when we moved here. So we have not a great community outside of maybe our church community. And our house is around $2,500 just for the mortgage alone a month. So it's definitely a huge chunk over that 25%.
0: What's your actual take-home pay?
1: My take-home pay is, it varies because I'm on billed hours. So anywhere I make around $1,600 to $1,900 a week.
0: Okay. So we're talking $6,400 a month on a bad month?
1: Yeah, I would say so.
0: So it's about 40% of your take-home pay. Maybe a little less if you have a good month. So that's, and that's it's not great. You need to be making more money. And I think going the electrician route, there's going to be a long period of time where you're going to get a pay cut.
1: Yeah, it looks around, I'll be taking half the pay until I get out of that apprenticeship field, and then I'll go up to like $100,000 again, and then more from there after like 5 to 6 years of being in the
2: field. Is that 4 years? Is that 5 years? How long's an apprenticeship?
1: 4 to 5 years in Arkansas.
2: But you wouldn't want to live in Arkansas, and you need to sell your house because you couldn't afford to keep your house with a 50% pay cut, and y'all want to be around family.
1: Yeah, that's my hang-up. Well, I guess it would be more of just like my wife being at home with kids, because she's a stay-at-home mom, so it's whether or not she would be able to handle being at home while I'm going to night classes and doing the apprenticeship and everything, too.
2: What does she say about it when you talk to her about it?
1: She really wants me to, you know, to pursue that, but it's very difficult right now because we want to get all of our debt paid off and save up to like the 6 months before we even think about moving a career or anything like that.
2: I think that's super, super wise.
0: Very wise. And the good news is you are so young. You've got so much time, and I don't want you to ever feel like, man, I don't have time. Like I'm 22. I want to do this by the time I'm 25. It's okay if you become an electrician at 30. You still got a good 30-year career ahead of you running a business.
2: Especially if you have $200,000 in the bank that y'all can draw down while you're taking this big pay cut.
0: Yeah, can you imagine if you had a buffer and cushion to where you could do this with peace instead of desperation?
2: And like George said, man, we sound like two old men. I get that. But my first year of marriage, my wife and I were in a different city. And after 18 months, I realized, oh, my wife is completely alone here with no community. And so we moved, and I had to start a new career at a new gig. It ended up being the greatest thing that ever happened to me. And then one time we bought a house, and we realized this is too much house for us, and we sold it within 11 months. I had to take a check to closing because I still hadn't covered the realtor fees with appreciation on the house. Here's what I'm telling you that. It's okay to recognize we made a mistake, or we got in over our heads, or we need to make a huge change so that when we're 30, when we're 40, when we're 50, we can have the life we want. What's not a good idea is to, A, just jump ship with nothing. So you're wise to get your debts paid off and get a big chunk of cash in the bank. And you're also wise to not chase sunk cost. Well, we already moved here, so let's just keep dumping money in this house we can't afford. And we already did this, so like pull the ripcord if you need to pull the ripcord, man. Move back to where you're around family if you can get an apprenticeship there.
0: And I would just rent there.
2: Yeah, like, and rent.
0: Sell your house, rent for a while until you know, here's my stable income as an electrician, and then you can do this whole thing over with a whole lot of peace. And right now, you guys aren't in too much of a lurch. You can pay this debt off pretty quick if you get after it. How long would it take you to pay it off making $100K?
1: So right now, with the settlement I agreed on, it's going to be $500 a month for 6 months. So January is what I kind of just tried to urgent that. We on baby step two, so I have $1,000 saved up right now, and I have $500 in the account for the first payment. So
2: but you have other debts too.
0: What about your mom and dad?
2: Yeah, owe 14 grand total, or it's down to six. So you owe 10 grand total. How quick do you can pay off 10 grand?
1: I would hope within the next year.
2: That's a long time. You make 100 grand.
1: Yeah, it's a lot of lifestyle living that I'm trying to go through our budget and try and figure out where our money's going, because I feel like it's kind of just disappearing and we're not really watching it as wisely as we should be.
2: Yeah, so, you don't need, like, it's not a 6 month like spelunking expedition. It's a long evening with you and your wife sitting down in front of a budget, like, and you don't need Claude to dig through the, like.
0: And we know 40% is the mortgage, so now there's only 60% to figure out.
2: Yeah, and now we're sitting down and just doing the math.
0: Diapers, formula, gas, food.
2: Do we have to buy organic foods? We can't go out to eat for a while because we owe money, right? So it's not this big, long PhD thesis. It's just sitting down and saying, here's how much money we have. Here's where we can contract our expenses, and let's get on a budget together.

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2: 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I'm Lacey Shippey with a look at your closing markets here on the Rural Radio Network. September corn up 9.25 at 462, a high of 463, a low of 452. December down 9.5 at 484.75, a high of 486.5, a low of 474.75. August soybeans up 13.5 at 1233, a high of 1238, a low of 1216.5. November up 16.25 at 1239, a high of 1240.75, a low of 1217.75. September Chicago wheat up 27.75 at 705.75, a high of 708.25, a low of 678. December up 26.75 at 722.75, a high of 725, a low of 695.25. September Kansas City wheat up 30.5 at 763.5, a high of 768.5, a low of 732.5. December up 29.5 at 779, a high of 784, a low of 748.5. August soybean meal up 490 at 331.60, a high of 335, a low of 326.30. August bean oil up 118 at 75.48, a high of 75.53, a low of 73.54. August live cattle down 347 at 223.20, a high of 226.05, a low of 223. October down 402 at 219.20, a high of 222.55, a low of 218.82. August feeders down 837 at 341.17, a high of 348.07, a low of 340.50. September down 877 at 336.20, a high of 344, a low of 335. August lean hogs down a nickel at 101.45, a high of 102.25, a low of 101.27. 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
10: Today, with the forecast, calls for warm temperatures and a very good chance of shower and thunderstorm activity this afternoon into tonight and again Thursday. Slow-moving, moderate to heavy monsoonal showers and storms a threat. Flood watch in effect as well until midnight Thursday. Temperatures today and tomorrow going to be in the mid and upper 80s. Nighttime lows, low to mid 60s. High temperatures, upper 90s to a few lower 100s. And Friday and this weekend, overall dry, lows mid and upper 60s. I'm meteorologist Mark Huer.
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12: All right, today's question comes from Todd in Nevada. Todd writes, I've recently become aware of betting sites like Kalshi and Polymarket where you can wager on the outcome of real-world events such as elections, celebrity engagement, sports, etc. What is the Ramsey stance on this type of betting?
11: Oh, boy. The Ramsey stance on gambling via dopamine-based apps that involve stealing your money. I give you my take on it. I don't know the big Ramsey stance is, if you're going to do anything like this, ideally don't. But if you are going to do it with fun money after you're already out of debt, investing for the future, and this is basically you like a fun hobby.
12: If you spend Dave says, if you can light that money on fire in the middle of your living room and it might break your heart, but it doesn't change the trajectory of your month or your year or your life, then it's like any other expense. I don't need another guitar, but I kind of want one. If I want to take that guitar money and go to Vegas instead of a blackjack table, it's an experience. It's fun. But so that's kind of the overall stance on any sort of these kind of things. I do not have an app on my phone. I don't participate in these things, especially like Polymarket, because these things have become so rigged. Was it Trump announced the other day he's going to start selling early access to his Truth Social know what he's about to post and begin to – like
11: Did you hear the story about the White House teleprompter operator?
12: No.
11: He knew exactly what was going to be in Trump's speeches, and so he started betting, and he made over $100,000.
12: Yeah.
11: Because he knew what was going to be in the speech.
12: There's too many. The thing about betting on a sports event, ideally, is there's performance-enhancing drug testing, and there, of course we know – I'm an Astros fan. We know sports teams cheat, right? But there's supposed to be built-in restrictions so that the outcome is what the outcome is. When it comes to Polymarket stuff, man, there's too many actors and too many different places that can influence or know, have early insights, et cetera. So, dude, I stay away from all that stuff. I just don't participate.
11: Yeah. Here's my honest, and I'm pretty brutal on this. I think it's a financial cancer on society. This entire thing of, it's really a byproduct of what has been coined financial nihilism, which is people don't believe in the system anymore to such a point where they want to go to the riskiest investment possible, riskiest bets possible, because they don't feel like they can retire the traditional way like their parents did. Mm. So that's what we're seeing, is a movement of young people flock towards these sports betting apps, whatever it is, whether it's Kalshi, Polymarket, FanDuel, BetMGM. They're just trying to get a little bit of dopamine, and the chance of getting rich is what's keeping them coming back.
12: And I would... That's an interesting take, man. I haven't heard the phrase financial nihilism, although I hear the sentiment all the time, right? Just they feel like the game is rigged. It is rigged, and people are frustrated.
11: So just YOLO it.
12: I get it.
11: If I got $50, why invest it into the stock market? I'd rather just go on Polymarket, have a good time.
12: Well, my psychological take, because there's a lot of some of the smartest neuroscientists and psychological social scientists who participate in helping making some of these apps as as addictive as possible, as hard to get off of, all that. So
11: there's as difficult to make money on as possible.
12: There's a science behind all this. But I also think there's a broader concern, a broader cancer in our culture, if you will, and that is we don't do anything as a culture. People go home and they just stay there. And so there's a sense of we have a culture of zombies who are dead in their own skin, and the most exciting thing happens on a TV show. That's the most exciting thing in their life. The most exciting thing that could happen is somebody's sports team. Think about that. We're going to pay some other guys to wear the jersey of the town I'm in, and y'all play the game for me, and y'all decide whether I have a good week or not. I love sports, but it's this outsourcing of you go play for me instead of going down the street to a local softball league and getting invested and being overdramatic about you're cheating and this guy was right. So there's something about backing up and saying if feeling alive to you is happening in the darkness of your own living room, in the glow of a screen, that is a huge signal that you have created a life for yourself that has no life to it. And so turning the lights off in your own, turning the lights on in your own living room and asking, what brings me life? Like, what brings me excitement? It's why you and I went down the street a couple years ago and we're like, let's just go do a stand-up comedy night. We were so nervous backstage. We were scared. We worked on our stuff, but it brought life to me. I talked about it for days afterwards. I was like, oh, I should have done this. But it brought life to me. And we made friends doing it. We were in the green room with other guys who were trying, other men and women who were trying to do this too. It's the reason we go hiking. It's the reason you go fishing. It's the reason why I love hunting. Where are things in my life where I can inject life into them and get excited about real things in the real world and not be captured by this other thing? It's like a hack to inject life into your lifeless body here. And man, if you're finding that this is the only thing that brings you joy and life, man, that is a,
11: you've built a terrible life.
12: It's a ringing bell in your life to back up and say, dude, you get one ride on this one. You get one ride.
11: I can tell a lot about how your life is going based on your iPhone home screen.
12: There you go.
11: So if you've got all the betting apps on there, I'm like, man, this guy he's struggling.
12: Yeah. Go join a bowling league. Go join a local soccer. R.I.P. Ken Coleman. Go join a pickleball league, for God's sake.
11: Ken didn't die, by the way.
12: Ken's alive.
11: He's just not our coworker anymore.
12: It makes me sad. His empty desk is between me and George, and I still get sad sometimes. But like, go create a life worth living is what I want to say.
11: Beautifully said. Hope that answered your question, Todd, in Nevada. Nevada, sorry. Don't come at me, guys. All right, Marianne's in Lansing, Michigan up next. Marianne, I apologize for our rambling.
13: Thank you for taking my call. I appreciate it. I am going to be getting married at the end of August this year, and I'm calling just to make sure that I'm making a wise choice. We're going back and forth deciding if we need to rent versus buy. Now, renting for about 6 months after we get married will give us more flexibility to choose the right house. My future husband wants to initially buy after we get married because he wants to see about building equity in a home. And I just want to see if renting is a possibility just to make sure that we are in the right area before we buy a house.
11: Okay, well, here's the checklist before you buy a home, especially as you're going to get married. Number one, we always recommend renting for a while because you're already combining your lives. There's already a lot of pressure there and newness. We don't need to add the stress of home ownership onto that. So renting for a while is great. Number two, are you guys completely debt-free?
13: He just has a car payment. He has just $2,000 left on it.
11: Okay, how much do you guys have in savings?
13: Savings total would be $80,000.
11: Okay, and what's that earmarked for?
13: I'm not sure.
11: Okay, I'm just shocked he still has his car.
12: Is it your $80,000 or it's his $80,000?
13: It's mine.
12: Okay,
11: and he has nothing?
13: No, he has something. I have to see the specific amount. Last time it was $50,000.
12: Why does he have a car payment still?
13: He was trying to pay it off slowly. He just got it. So that's why.
11: Okay. I think you guys need some financial alignment. That's another huge piece of this whole puzzle. Before you guys get married, we need to make sure that our values are the same, because otherwise you're going to have some fun newlywed financial arguments.
12: And they're not
11: fun.
12: And
11: this is just like a little surface level one. Should we rent or should we buy right now? But you guys need to decide. Are we going to be people who live consumer debt free, who have an emergency fund, who have a strong down payment? Because this whole thing of I'm going to build equity with 0% down and most of the money is going toward the lender on the front half of the loan. So renting is not a sin. It's not throwing away money. You're buying yourself patience until you can get to a place where you have some financial stability, and do this out of a place of strength, not just out of, well, I want to build equity and I was told once you're married, you should own a home.
12: You win, Marianne. Y'all should rent for a while.

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0: 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Ben is in Boston up next. Ben, welcome to the show.
1: Hey, guys. Thank you so much for having me. I've listened to you all for so long, so it's pretty surreal to be talking with you all right here.
0: Well, thank you. It's an honor for us as well. How can we help today?
1: So I wanted to ask, right now, I'm lucky. I'm really blessed to make a very good salary. Also have a very high cost of living in the Boston area. Boston's not cheap. We have high expenses. We also have two small kids, one on the way. And while I've listened to you all for a while, pretty recently became serious about, you know what, I want to pay off my debt. I want to really, as you all say, start the process of living like no one else. So right now I do have enough funds to pay off my debts other than my mortgage.
0: Awesome.
1: Something I've been excited about. The issue is I've heard pretty credibly that where I work is going to be downsizing soon, that it seems like the next 3-4, maybe up to 6 months, I'm going to be losing my job. And from my research, I do think my next job will involve a real substantial pay cut, most likely. So I'm trying to
0: think what kind of field are you in?
1: I'm in the legal field.
0: Okay.
2: Are you licensed in the legal field, or are you legal adjacent?
1: I am. I'm an attorney, and I work in a pretty specialized area, a class action area.
2: Sure.
1: And I've been in my current role for going on 10 years now, kind of worked my way up there, become pretty senior. And it also, I've worked my way up to kind of know what's around the corner.
2: Sure.
1: Which does seem like we're going to be... Yeah, it does seem like it's a very best case scenario. Looking at a big pay cut. I mean, right now I'm making about $375 a year,
2: uh-huh,
1: all in. My wife is making about $65. From my research, unless if I really want to change things up, different field of law, completely different work life balance, everything else, it seems like we'll probably be going down to like $175, $200,
2: okay,
1: which is still, I mean, don't get me wrong, it's a, you know, on paper, it's a good salary, but we have high expenses.
0: It's a different lifestyle.
2: It's a different lifestyle. Yeah,
0: okay.
2: Yeah. You don't have to apologize, but it's a 50% pay cut overall, so that's a big deal. Yeah.
0: So how much debt do you have?
1: I just think, in terms of how much debt, and this is all based on savings, I could pay this off now, but it wouldn't leave me with much.
0: Okay.
1: I've got about 85 in student loans. My wife has maybe 30, 35 in student loans, have 20 on a no-interest credit card, about 10 to 15 on my car, and there's maybe a few other little ones, but I mean, all ones in savings right now. I've got like 180 in savings with my wife. We have 180 in savings.
0: And what was that earmarked for?
1: It was, at first it was an emergency fund. It kind of grew. I was going to invest it a little more. We do have high expenses. We have two kids, another on the way. And so, I mean, daycare alone is like, right now, in the $4,000 a month range, which is pretty typical.
0: For one child?
1: For two kids.
2: For two.
0: Okay. I was like, whew, man, I'm from Boston. I'm shocked by that. Okay, so $4,000 a month, $2,000 for each kid makes more sense. So if you paid off all the debt, would you have like $30,000 left in the emergency fund?
1: I would, and we do have, again, we have some investments as well. We have, you know, or somewhere around the $100,000 range in investments. So we paid it all off, we'd have some money. We would not be...
0: Yeah.
1: I wouldn't be worried about where are we going to eat the next month. But with this pay cut and such, you know, part of me is like, maybe I should take a pause, wait to see where things shake out, when they shake out. Maybe I'm wrong about my research and what the options are here.
0: Well, my fear is it's always going to be looming, so you'll never pay off the debt. And if you do, now you're stuck with all these debts and the layoff. So if I'm in your shoes, the best thing you could do is pay off all the debt today. You're left with $30,000 and then just stack money with all those freed up payments for the next 3 to 6 months. Now we're back to, you know, 60 to 80 to 100 grand with no debt. That puts you in a way better situation.
2: You're trading an unknown future. I'm going to have a pile of cash to cover all of these payments and the expensive lifestyle that we have. For I'm going to have no payments, so if my house gets hit, I'm not going to owe anybody anything. Right? And worst case scenario, my wife has to pause her job and stay at home with the kids so we can, because she's making 60, but after taxes and after, you know, driving back and forth and parking and all that, actually we about net out from the $4,000. We, like, y'all have to make some significant, ask some bigger lifestyle questions. But I like the idea of heading into a storm knowing everything is shored up, not having a whole bunch of shovels to dig out all the gravel if a storm comes. And the other thing I haven't heard you talk about, dude, if I got word, George and I are, I mean, we're brought into a lot of leadership conversations here. If I got word that I'm going to be out of a job, that Ramsey decided we're going to close down shows in 6 months, you better believe, man, I'm going to be all hitting the street, talking to everyone I know, trying to ask, hey, what does your studio do? What does your agency do? Do y'all have this? Like, I would want to take agency into my own hands as much as possible, not just sit and hope it all happens. If you're making $375, you might be a partner and you may be a part of equity split and all that, but you know what else you are? You're a real good lawyer.
1: Yeah, I appreciate that. And I think that all makes sense to me. I will say, when I send my dad, I did not include my mortgage. We still have a good amount of money left on the mortgage. And obviously, right now, we're not thinking of selling the house or anything like that. Hopefully, it doesn't come to that. But I do agree. I mean, if we can get rid of all the shovels but the mortgage, it simplifies things for sure. And I thought that's what you all would say, but wanted to make sure.
3: The question is, are you going to do it, Ben? People want to know, what's he going to do after this call? Have we been convincing enough in 5 minutes to make you make this six-figure move?
1: I was leading that way, but then I was just a little worried. You know what? I should talk to some people from Ramsey.
3: That's a classic lawyer answer. He didn't even answer. It was a yes or no question, Your Honor.
2: You didn't answer, and you made me feel good. That means you're a great lawyer.
1: We're gonna pay it off. We're gonna pay it off this
2: week.
1: Yes.
2: Boom. Okay, so like, I want to paint you a picture. Okay, Ben, you ready?
1: Let's do it.
2: This time tomorrow, except for your mortgage, you and your wife owe nobody anything in the world, and you have $30,000 in cash. Right? And yeah, you make $375,000 together with your wife. You'll make a little over $400,000. You and her shake hands and say, for the next 3 months, 6 months, we are going to contract our spending as much as possible. We're going to find joy in each other. She's pregnant also, right? Is that what you said?
1: Yeah, we've got another one coming
2: okay.
1: in December.
2: So we're going to circle the wagons on our house. We're going to catch up on some shows. We're going to go on walks in these super hot but sometimes super cool Boston winters. You're going to start spending time with the kids at a park. Y'all are going to just circle the wagons on your spending for a season. And you're going to stack cash maniacally.
3: So if you can bring home like $25,000 a month right now?
1: After we take out taxes, the 401k contribution, stuff like that, it's a little bit under that. But yeah, not far from that.
3: Okay, so let's say you could live on 10, even with daycare and the mortgage, without any debt payments. Could you live on $10,000?
1: It would be a little bit higher than that, honestly. If there's no daycare, sure. But if there is, it would be a
3: split
1: little
3: the difference.
1: Than that, but it's not.
3: You take half of your take-home pay and just shove it in savings for the next 6 months.
1: Yep.
2: And is there, if you do get laid off, are you going to get some sort of severance?
1: Usually the answer is yes, but I think things are pretty unclear, so I don't want to count on that, just in case.
2: So I'm just trying to paint you a positive future here, that you wake up in 6 months, so you wake up January 1 of 27, you have $110,000 or $150,000 in the bank, you don't owe anybody anything except for your house, you have a new third kid, they're healthy, they're awesome, and your boss calls you in and says, sorry man, you kind of heard the words, but you're on the list, and so here's X number of dollars, here's 3 months severance for you to go, whatever. And you've already put in the work. You got back in the associations, you started going to the monthly the Boston Legal Association meetings, you started shaking hands, you started calling old friends from law school, and you have a new job already lined up, brother. Like, I'm talking a complete 180 from the world y'all are living, and you are free. That to me is a positive vision I would really latch on to.

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2: ABC News, I'm Michelle Franzen. A New York federal judge set the drug trafficking trial for Venezuela's ousted leader Nicolas Maduro and his wife for June of next year. ABC's Peter Haralambu says Maduro's attorneys are now trying to claim immunity.
3: The argument here is that he's protected by sovereign immunity as a head of state, that U.S. courts don't have the jurisdiction to try him on criminal offenses. And they've previewed this argument. They're also going to contest the military capture that led to his extradition. And we will see that motion probably sometime in September with oral argument in November. And we'll see how that argument fares. Noriega tried to make the same argument when he was put on trial in the United States. It was rejected because the United States didn't officially recognize him as the head of Panama.
2: Tropical storm Bertha made landfall this afternoon in St. Bernard.

0: today. This is ABC News. In Northern California, a beloved bald eagle and big bear watched worldwide on a camera feed has suffered a critical injury.
1: A bald eagle named Jackie became an online sensation along with her partner Shadow as a live webcam has for years caught their nest activities, laying eggs and raising their baby bald eagles. But Jackie disappeared from the nest recently, leaving Shadow with their newest babies. She was found struggling in some water. Experts say she had been in a fight with other eagles. Jackie is at a rescue center now where her condition is said to be critical. The center says she has anemia and inflammation impacting her kidneys. Alex Stone, ABC News, Los Angeles.
0: Last month's heat wave in France led to a surge in deaths. The health ministry says 5,700 more people died than usual during a historic heat wave, with record-shattering temperatures from June 17th to July 2nd. Many areas don't have air conditioning to deal with the heat. Michelle Franzen, ABC News.
2: I'm U.S. Transportation Secretary Sean Duffy.
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12: Today, well, the forecast calls for warm temperatures and a very good chance of shower and thunderstorm activity this afternoon into tonight and again Thursday. Slow-moving, moderate to heavy, monsoonal showers and storms a threat. Flood watch in effect as well until midnight Thursday. Temperatures today and tomorrow going to be in the mid and upper 80s. Nighttime lows, low to mid 60s. High temperatures, upper 90s to a few lower 100s.

0: Friday this weekend. Overall dry, lows mid and upper 60s. I'm meteorologist Mark Huer.
1: Welcome back to the Ramsey Show in the Fairwinds Credit Union Studio. I'm George Camel here with Dr. John Deloney. We're taking your calls at 888-825-5225. Cheyenne is in Dallas, Texas. What's going on, Cheyenne?
2: I'm good. How about you guys?
1: Doing great. What's your question?
2: So I have around $600,000 worth of Pokemon cards. I buy and sell them. I have $300,000 in my personal collection. I don't know if I should sell all of them or if I should like hold on to them as viable investments.
1: Wow. How old are you?
2: I'm 18.
1: How long have you been doing this?
2: I think since I was like 10.
1: So you are buying new packs or are you buying cards and flipping them and holding on to them and they go up in value? How did this all work out?
2: Yeah, I was buying cards, flipping them, holding them.
1: Wow. So how much have you spent to get here?
2: Probably around like $150,000,
1: $160,000. Wow. Are you working? Where'd you come up with this money?
3: What are you talking about, George? This is work. You're
1: Where'd
3: you get $150,000?
2: No, it was slow when I started, right? So now I'm making like $60,000 a month buying and selling the cards.
3: Wow.
1: That is wild.
3: So you said you have $300,000 in your personal collection, but you've got $600,000 holding. Tell me about the other $300,000.
2: So I go to card shows and I have a table and I sell the cards to other people.
1: And that's how you're saying you could make $300,000 if you offloaded all of these at the card shows.
2: I could make, for my personal collection, if I was to sell it all, I could make like $280,000.
1: So when you say personal, what's the other ones?
2: The other ones are the ones I'm already selling.
1: Oh, so you're already selling half of them, essentially.
2: Yeah.
1: And you don't want to sell the other half?
2: No, but I don't know if it makes sense because I'm in college right now.
3: So when the smoke clears on all of this, if you sold your personal collection today, you called one of your broker buddies and they just wrote you a check for $280,000. Let's do $300,000 for easy math. Plus what you already have contracted to sell. You as an 18-year-old, if you did all of this, this time next week, and of course, dude, I don't know how the trade goes and how they move money around, but let's just pretend it was cut and dry. This time next week, how much money would you have in your checking account?
2: Probably around like $600,000.
1: $600,000 at 18.
2: Yeah.
1: Wow. Well, what's your sort of end goal here? Like, what do you want to be doing at 23?
2: I want to eventually start my own business.
3: Doing what?
1: In the card world or something else?
2: Yeah.
1: So this is it. Like, you're obsessive about this. This is your passion. If you could snap your fingers, you would be a full-time trading cards.
2: Yes.
1: Okay. Well, is it a viable investment? No. This is speculative. And so you could see, let's say, you know, obviously Pokemon is holding strong right now, but we don't know what 2 years from now, where things will be. If there'll be a 50% crash overnight one day. We just don't know.
2: Yeah.
1: Where that's not going to happen in the stock market. There's a true sort of speculative supply-demand issue right now with Pokemon cards that does not exist in the stock market.
3: Or if there was a major stock market correction and I've got to take my money to keep my property, my home afloat, I'm going to not use disposable income or borrowed income. Or if there's a contraction, a credit contraction like happened in 08 and 09, I'm not going to borrow money to buy cards on speculative value, right? But if this is what you want to do, I don't know, man. You got $600,000 and you're an 18-year-old. Why are you in college? If this is what you want to do, you're clearly good at this, is what I'm saying.
2: It's because my parents wanted me to go to college, and I have like practically a full ride right now.
3: Okay.
1: What are you studying in college?
2: I'm doing business.
1: Okay. Sure.
2: The reason I made this call is because I think my whole portfolio of cards went down 20% in the past 2 weeks. So it got me like a little nervous to see what I should do in the situation.
3: Well, and that's why, like, if let's take cards off the table. Let's say you're a plumber. Being a plumber and owning a plumbing business is a great job. I would not buy plumbing tools for investing purposes. I wouldn't buy a bunch of tools and put them in my closet and say, I want to sell these one day so I can pay for my medical care when I'm 70. And so when George says this isn't a good retirement vehicle, that's exactly right, because it's too speculative. At the end of the day, I have to sell a card to somebody who will give me an exchange of value for this thing that on its face, it's a piece of cardboard. It has no value in and of itself other than what you'll pay me for it, versus oil I can put into a million different products, right?
1: So like, this makes it even more risky than a single stock, because at least that's a company that's producing things, that's creating revenue, that has shareholders involved. So that's a very different ballgame than what you're talking about, which is more alike to crypto than anything else. Now, it's physical, so there's a little more. You can actually see it, hang on to it, and people are, like you're saying, there's entire conventions around this now. So I'm not saying that a year from now it's going to go down to $0. What I am saying is that 18... you got enough things to be anxious about. So if I'm you, I'm going to offload this, invest all of that money, and I just did the math for you. 600 grand. You just let it ride for 20 years, never add another dime, put it into an index fund. You could have $5 million sitting in there by 38 years old.
2: Oh.
1: Without ever losing sleep over it. And being as good as you are, could you not restart this game from scratch?
2: Yeah.
1: If I gave you $5,000 and said, hey, go turn this into a Pokemon empire, a year or two from now, could you have $100,000?
2: Probably more.
1: Take me up on the challenge.
3: Here's two things I want you to think through. Number one, I was an obsessive baseball card collector as a kid. I don't know where most of them are at this point, but I kept several. Because you know what the value of those cards are? I have no idea. They mean something to me. Right. I have memories attached to them. Nolan Ryan was one of my favorite. Like, so I've got some of those cards. So if you've got some of the cards in your personal collection that mean something to you, great. Keep those, man. That's awesome. And you started this thing. Did you start this thing when you were 10, 11, 12? You were started this speculative business in what may look back on history as one of the most extraordinary wealth runs of human history. And so the reason I'm telling you that is part of being a business owner is riding out tough seasons. And so there are months when my books sell great, and there's months when my books don't sell great. That's part of being an author. And so I have to look at a long time horizon, especially when it comes to valuables and collectibles. They're going to go up and down over time. And if gas prices go to $4 or $5 a gallon, then people are going to have less disposable income to buy cards with, right? So it's part of that is because you're 18 and you're starting this business, and now you're starting to be like, oh, I'm playing with grown-up money. This is real money, dude. And I don't have the long-term track record of being a business owner of dealing with what happens when 20% of my clients say, hey, we have other expenses because there's a recession, or I got other expenses that just popped up. And so part of this is, as a business owner, is you got to be comfortable with the ups and downs, which is why retained earnings are important and keeping cash is important, all that. But like, as a business, you clearly know what you're doing, and there's card dealers and collectible dealers all over the planet. That's awesome. But yeah, I would not use
1: remember,
3: this for a retirement vehicle.
1: Collectibles, no matter what it is, cards, coins, sneakers, it can be fun, but it is not
3: Beanie
1: a
3: babies.
1: Substitute for real investments.
3: Correct.
1: Where there's no cash flow, there's no diversification, and that's leaving you exposed, and you're starting to feel a little bit of that anxiety. And for that reason, keep it up as a hobby, keep making money while you can, but I would not have so much stock in this.

0: 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Most of them can't show you all your options. They're tied to a handful of companies, so they're only going to show you what those few sell. 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Chapter helped her switch to a plan for $168. 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And listen, you only get certain windows of time to make this decision. If you miss it, you could be stuck with the wrong plan for an entire year. But here's the good news. Chapter's services are completely free to you. So don't settle for limited options or guess your way through this. Just dial #250 and say Medicare. That's #250 and say Medicare.
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0: Hey. How can John and I help?
1: So I'm kind of in this spot because my husband and I have been looking for about a year and a half to buy a home. But we've been renting for the last 5 years, and our rent has went from when we first got married, it was $1,200, and now we're sitting at $1,500, and they're expected to raise the rent to $1,900. And so I already know, based on our income, that we can't afford $1,900 a month, and we've already cut, like, practically everything, you know, that we can cut. And so we found a mobile home for sale, and they want $120,000 for it. And I just don't know if, like, that's a good idea or not, because every house that we've looked into, an investor's either bought in it and right before we've gone into contract, or, you know, we only got pre-approved for $200,000, and that's kind of, we don't want to spend $200,000 because then we're shooting ourselves in the foot, because, you know, that means, you know, you're paying like, you know, 19 or $2,000 a month, and we can't afford that.
0: What do you guys make a month?
1: We make about roughly like $2,500.
2: What do y'all do for a living?
1: We're in the tree industry.
2: Tell me about it.
1: So we do line clearing, and my husband works a long hours, and then I stay home and kind of take care of all the things that need to be taken care of at home, for like just like the finances and the home kind of stuff.
0: So collectively, both of you working in this business, you guys make about $30,000 a year, and he's working 50, 60 hour weeks?
1: So he works a 4-10 schedule with overtime as well. So sometimes it's 50 hours and sometimes it's 48 hours a week. And then we do like a lot of side jobs because we've been trying really hard to like get our business going, but we've been having a hard time because in Idaho, there is like so many tree companies, and so everybody all goes and bids out together, and
2: so
1: it makes it difficult.
2: Katie, let me say this. Like, I want you to hear me say this stinks, because your husband is a guy who's working his butt off, you're working your butt off, and y'all are really working hard towards a thing, to build a thing, this business. And so I want you to hear me say that stinks, because the story that you and I were told growing up is, if you find the thing that you like to do and you find the thing that you're good at and you work really hard at it, the rest of your life will just work out.
1: Yep.
2: And so you and I got a bad story. Okay.
1: Yep.
2: And so hear me say, I want to applaud your husband's hustle. If he was here, I'd give him a hug, man, because I love to hear young men who are out there crushing it and trying and working, not scared of hard work, that will do anything, anytime, working on weekends. I love that. And I love to hear a supportive spouse who's trying to co-build this business with him. I love it. The reality I'll have in front of you.
1: Yeah, we work 7 days a week.
2: Yeah,
1: so
2: yeah.
1: It's like,
2: hold on.
1: You know,
2: the reality y'all have in front of you is you could both go get a job at Starbucks and y'all be making more money per year. And so the dream y'all have is a good dream. It's just not working out financially. Y'all have a math problem. And so at some point y'all have to decide, we're going to be folks who love this idea of this business. We like being with 500 other tree companies, all competing, all driving the cost of tree services down into the basement. We love that, and we don't. There's really not a way for us to distinguish ourselves. So that means we love this enough. Like, if you're a songwriter or you're a stand-up comic, we love this thing so much that we're willing to have this other life, which is we have to change apartments every 6 months because when the rent goes up, we can't afford it. We got to go somewhere else. Or y'all have to look in the mirror and say, we gave it our best shot. We are hard workers. Let's take our work ethic and our dreams and our desires and put them towards in another direction that's going to reward us more financially. Because y'all have a math problem in front of you.
1: So it's technically two incomes, because he does this like Friday through Sunday, his own business.
2: No,
1: for a power company.
2: But those jobs aren't making y'all enough money to live.
0: But that's still $2,500 a month total between everything?
1: No, like we have side stuff every now and then. Like we'll go into a job and it'll be like one job for 2 hours.
0: But every now and then is not consistent income. So we can't count that. No. We need stable, consistent income. So the problem truly is not rent. Yes, it stinks that they're moving the rents. The problem is your income hasn't moved in 5 years and you guys are on the poverty level.
1: But our income has, we started, when we first started this job, we were making about $13 an hour, and now we're at $21 an hour.
2: I know, but you're not hearing what we're saying, Katie. Like, when you see all the progress and how you've moved, that's awesome. You're still running into a math problem every month. And inflation over the last 5 years.
1: But we're not in debt.
2: That's great. But y'all are about to be not have a place to live because y'all can't afford $1,900 a month rent.
0: And if you go buy a manufactured home, here's what happens. The loan payment stays the same while the value of that home starts tanking, which means you're probably underwater on this thing within 6 months trying to sell it to somebody who probably doesn't exist. Because they're just going to go out and buy a new home if they want one.
2: You're going to have a $120,000 payment on something worth $60,000.
1: My question is, like, because we keep looking at this mobile home. We've been looking at it for a while. And then there was another house that had land with it, and we were really excited about it. And it was only like, it was $175,000. And when we went and we met with like the officer, like the lender, whatever you want to call it, he had said, oh, well, you get pre-approved for $200,000, but you don't have to use it all. And I was like, oh, okay, because I didn't really understand all that stuff. So when I asked him, I was like, so what's the better thing you could do? And then looking into the mobile home, it was like, oh, well, that's only $1,025, but you get a whole acre of land with it.
2: I'm just telling you, please don't buy a mobile home.
0: It would be like buying a truck with a payment of $1,000 a month thinking it was a good idea.
2: And the truck will go down in value over time.
0: And you're going to have a real hard time selling it. And you guys can't afford a $150,000 home. How much do you have in savings?
1: I have about, like, so between all of our savings, we have about $17,000.
0: Great. So we're going to call that your emergency fund.
1: Well, I also have an emergency fund of $3,000.
0: $3,000?
1: Yeah.
0: Okay. You guys need way more than that for your emergency fund. At least $10,000 minimum is your emergency fund. If you want to, beyond that, start saving for the down payment, that's great. But like you said in the beginning, hey, we're trying to cut. We can't cut any further. You're right. The other lever we need to start pulling now is making more, because you can't spend much less than you are. And that's where you guys need to reevaluate this business, reevaluate the jobs, reevaluate where you live. If there's not a lot keeping you here, can you move to an area that is cheaper to live with a better job that is more stable?
2: And here's the reality. Your husband is one chainsaw swing away from hurting his back and being out for 3 months. Like, there's a risk reward to these jobs, and y'all need a big emergency fund. He is one stepping off sideways off the back of a log and twisting his ankle, and he can't go up for 3 weeks, and y'all lose all that income. Like, so it's a very precarious, and so I hope you hear me and George. This is serious. Y'all are in a precarious situation right here. So that 20 grand, that's your emergency fund. Never touch that. And now y'all are saving up.
0: And even if you guys both were making $20 an hour, 40 hours a week, that's over 80 grand a year. That's a huge pay raise if you guys can separate this business out and go, we're both going to go our separate ways and get our own jobs making over $20 an hour. That would change your life and give you the margin to start stacking cash to buy a traditional single-family home versus a manufactured home. And that's the problem. A manufactured home rarely goes up in value. In fact, it doesn't. The land may go up in value, which makes you think this was a good deal, but you're still stuck underwater on this thing. So please, please, please, we're begging you not to do this. It is not the solution.

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2: With Livestock News, I'm Steve White. The tick that causes a red meat allergy has now been reported in more than half of Nebraska counties. Alex Mekavica has more.
3: According to the Nebraska Examiner, emergency room visits for tick bites are running higher than expected nationwide. Meanwhile, the aggressive Lone Star tick has now been reported or established in 49 of Nebraska's 93 counties, including many across eastern and central Nebraska. Health officials say the concern goes beyond Lyme disease. Lone Star ticks can trigger alpha-gal syndrome. It's an allergy that causes reactions to beef, pork, and other red meat products. Experts recommend using insect repellent, checking yourself and pets after spending time outdoors, and removing ticks promptly to reduce the risk of the disease.
2: Thanks, Alex. This tick season has been a challenging one for livestock and people. Dr. Jonathan Kamick, an entomologist with Oklahoma State, said it's been a tough year.
4: That does kind of seem to be the consensus, but I do want to start us off by kind of addressing that. So it's really hard for us to say, oh, it's going to be a bad year for ticks, or even that it is a bad year for ticks, because for the development of most of our native species of ticks, it takes them 2, maybe even 3 years, depending on the species, to actually complete their development from the time that female tick lays her eggs, you know, in the late summer, and then they progress through their successive life stages over the course of the next 2 to 3 years. So really, we can't say, oh, we had a good hard freeze, we're not going to have any ticks this year, because a lot of times we're wanting to know what kind of like localized weather patterns were like 2 years ago or even 3 years ago. So to really kind of say that, you know, weather is having an impact on tick populations, we unfortunately can't.
2: Some have recovered from alpha-gal syndrome, but it has been shown to be a long and challenging process. 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
10: Today, well, the forecast calls for warm temperatures and a very good chance of shower and thunderstorm activity this afternoon into tonight and again Thursday. Slow-moving, moderate to heavy, monsoonal showers and storms a threat. Flood watch in effect as well until midnight Thursday. Temperatures today and tomorrow going to be in the mid and upper 80s. Nighttime lows, low to mid 60s. High temperatures, upper 90s to a few lower 100s. And Friday and this weekend, overall dry, lows mid and upper 60s. Meteorologist Mark Huer.
11: 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Robin is in Fort Worth, Texas, up next. Robin, welcome to the show.
12: Thank you. Hi, John. Hi, George. Thank you for having me.
11: Absolutely.
12: My husband is 55. His name is Steve. I'm 41. We just hit baby step 7 last year. House awesome. Paid off completely debt-free. But right after, life handed us one heck of a mercy. Steve was diagnosed with early onset dementia.
13: Oh, God. I'm so sorry.
12: And because of our ages, we have a multi-decade timeline to protect, and I need to know how to structure our wealth so that his care costs don't completely drain our retirement before I'm ready to use it.
11: Wow.
13: Ooh, there's a lot here. My initial answer is I don't know if that's possible.
12: Okay.
13: That's a mess. That's a mess. I'm so sorry. What's the state of your finances right now? Like, y'all hit baby step 7. What does that mean practically?
12: We're like $24,000 away from being millionaires. Okay. Thankfully.
11: Awesome.
12: But when I say like,
13: what does that mean? Do you have like a $700,000 house you're about to pay off, or do y'all have $600,000 in cash? Right.
12: I will say not all of it. I mean, it's not all liquid. Our house is like $250,000.
13: Okay, okay.
12: We've got retirement and stuff, and it's $630,000.
11: Okay. Excellent. And you're working full-time?
12: I'm working full-time.
11: Okay, and is he still working?
12: He is not. He's on long-term disability.
11: Okay. Okay. And did you guys have any long-term disability insurance?
12: We did, so he's actually taking home 80% of his full pay.
11: That's fantastic.
13: Excellent, excellent.
11: You did a great job there. Was that through his employer that he had that set up?
12: Yes.
11: Incredible. Okay, so how much is that?
12: So he's taking home about $41,000 a year.
11: Okay, great. So a little under $4,000 coming in there. And then how much are you bringing home?
12: I'm $102,000 a year. And those numbers are gross. They're not net.
11: Okay. Well, you guys have a great income and you're completely debt-free, which sets you up to sort of create this slush fund for anything medical that comes up, especially while he's pre-Medicare, because he's got 10 years until then.
12: Yeah.
11: So that's really what you're trying to figure out, is what does care look like? There's like a lot of questions we don't know of what this progression is going to look like, what the ongoing care is. So the best thing you can do is just get as much facts as you can and then know here's what could happen a month from now, a year from now, 2 years from now, and be socking away that money to kind of protect yourselves to not use the emergency fund?
12: So we have been investing about $34,000 between the two of us in my Roth 401k and IRA and his spousal Roth IRA. Should we change our investment and just stack up money like a storm mode until we know? I mean, I don't know what the future holds. Nobody knows what the future holds.
11: Well, the good news is we know that the long-term disability income will be there.
12: Yeah.
11: And so the big question is, at what point would you have to step down or away from work in order to help care for him? Or what would that look like? I would at least have that conversation so that you know, hey, 2 years from now, there's a chance that he might need more intensive care. Am I going to do that? Or should I keep working? And we get private care for him. That's the kind of math you're going to need to grapple with.
13: And dementia, the more that, I mean, it's being studied all over the world right now, but the more studies that come out, dementia is now not a singular thing. It's kind of like saying somebody's got cancer, and the next question is, well, what kind? So have they given you any sort of prognosis based on the type of dementia he has, other than its early onset? It came much sooner than is quote-unquote normal, right? Do they give you any kind of prognosis for in 2 years, in 3 years, in 7 years, or is this quick? Do they give you any sort of prognosis here?
12: It's vascular, but because of his age, there's really no timeline.
13: Okay.
12: The average timeline is 5 years, but that's estimating everybody in all ages.
13: Right, and that might be 80. If the vast majority of that pool sample is 80 or 90-year-olds, they're going to have other complicating factors there. So, wow, what a mess. I like the idea, George, and tell me if I'm wrong. I like the idea, and we don't usually say this on the show, of splitting the difference, of you continuing to invest, because you're 41. You statistically speaking, you're not even halfway home yet, right?
12: Mm-hmm.
13: And so you've got to begin thinking about life after Steve, life after you're able to make six figures. And at the same time, y'all are going to have acute expenses that are going to like predictably expand over time with extra care. Do you need to have a quarter time nurse living with you or coming in during the day? Is he going to go to a care facility? Like, so there's going to be that reality where you're going to need additional cash more than you normally would, right?
12: Yeah.
11: Do you know if his long-term disability is taxable income or if it's tax-free? It depends on how
12: it's
11: the premium was paid.
12: Free.
11: Oh, wonderful. Okay. So that's like net income, which definitely helps the numbers here. Do you currently have a financial advisor that you guys are working with?
12: No, not yet.
11: Okay, I would definitely contact them, because here's what they can do, is map out all of the variables that you guys have. Here are the Social Security survivor benefits that you will have additional to any retirement that you have. All of these things will give you a clear picture. Here's all the insurance options we have to help with his care. And once you map all of that out, I think you guys will sleep better at night knowing that there's less variables than there were before. That's the most you can do. You guys have done such a great job preparing for a storm because you're completely debt-free with a solid income and you had the right insurances in place. So I want to let you know, you are doing so much better than most people in your situation because of the hard work you both did.
13: And Robert, can I recommend, how recent is this diagnosis?
12: It's just a little over a year. I mean, the diagnosis is this month, but it's been a year.
13: Okay.
12: We've been waiting for a year for it.
13: I would recommend you getting with a group in your local community. They're in Fort Worth, they're in the Dallas area, where you can go once a week, once every 2 weeks, and sit with a group of spouses who are going through the same thing. You're going to need people who speak your same language, and y'all can just look at each other and know, you know what I mean? One of the beyond the finances, what I want you to do is to, and this is going to sound nutty, but you can only provide care for him with what you have. And so it's going to sound counterintuitive, but I want you to be in service to yourself first so that you can be of service to him and to what comes next. Meaning, I want you to have a group of people that you can talk to. I want you to be serious about your physical health and your emotional health and your relationships so that he can anchor into you in this upcoming season, whether it's 2 years, whether it's 5 years or beyond. Because it's gonna be a journey, and if you don't have any water left in your pitcher, you're going to have no way to fill his glass up. Do you get what I'm saying?
12: I do.
13: Yeah, blessings to you, man. I hate this for you. I hate this for him. I hate this for your whole family.
12: Thank you so much, both of you. I appreciate your guidance.
13: Yeah, check out a SmartVestor Pro there in the DFW area. I know there's quite a few of them, and they'll sit down with you, and with the heart of a teacher, they'll walk you through, and you're going to have to become a scholar in this stuff because you're going to be doing it on your own. And by the way, if you haven't moved all the accounts in your name, if you don't have power of attorney, medical power of attorney, financial power of attorney, all those things, you're going to be a sole decision maker on a lot of this, on all of this moving forward. So getting some people in your corner that can give you good wisdom and counsel is going to be really important for you.
11: Yeah. To answer your question, I would keep investing your 15%. Anything beyond that starts to go into this sort of care fund and probably a high yield savings account for now, and just stack it up and stack it up and stack it up so that we don't burn the emergency fund or our nest egg along the way. But we're hoping for the best for you guys.

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0: Our scripture of the day, Exodus 20, verses 8 and 9. 6 days you shall labor and do all your work, but the seventh day is a Sabbath to the Lord your God. Serena Williams said, "Don't let anyone work harder than you do." You hear that, John? You've already failed. I've been carrying the load today.
1: Carrying it, man.
0: All right, Manny is in Chicago up next. What's going on, Manny?
2: Hey, guys. Thanks for taking my call. I'll try to give a quick summary before I ask the question. I will note that my plumber did give me an update earlier today, so maybe your answer will change. I'm 27. I just recently bought a home. I do have three young kids and a stay-at-home wife, and I'm expecting my fourth child within the next 2 weeks,
0: Party.
2: Give or take some time. And since I got into the home, I did have a savings account that dwindled down a little bit just from some small repairs, like a HVAC system that needed to be repaired for $3,000, and then small things around the house. Within the last month, my sewage drain, I think, has a crack in it.
1: Oh, no.
2: Caused my entire home to smell like sewage, and now I have, like, drain flies.
0: Yikes.
2: Pretty much throughout my home. So
1: what'd your plumber say?
2: I had two different plumbers come just to get two different opinions and quotes. One of them said it is a drain pipe that does have a crack. The house that I got was a remodel. Everything was pretty much new, including most of the above-ground plumbing, but the sewage stuff was all the original pipe work. And he said he needed to get a camera scope in there, and he did see where it was, and it was under parts of the foundation, under the ground.
1: Are you on a slab?
2: Yeah, so where the pipe is cracked, it's part of a slab.
1: Yeah.
2: Or it might be right next to it or underneath it. But the main thing is that because I'm having, like, drain flies and all these small issues that come along with this, I do have a previous employer's 401k that's about $23,000. I'm in baby.

0: step two. My only debt is my wife's van. It's about $14,000. My actual savings is about $2,500, and I have $2,000 for a sinking fund for my personal car that may go, God knows when, and then $1,000 emergency fund. The only other option that I would have to fund it, if I don't use the 401k, would try to be to finance it or use money from my in-laws, and I'd pay them back with little to no interest. But I just wanted to get your guys' opinion because I know it's shunned upon to take from your 401k, even though I'm not putting anything in there now. Since
1: let me ask you a few questions about the work. Anytime I've ever had plumbing snake, they show me the pictures. Have you seen the cracks?
0: Not yet.
1: Okay.
0: I'm going to have the second plumber. So that's what the first one told me. The second plumber is going to... The main issue that what they told me today, when I was cutting my grass yesterday, I did see a puddle of water on one of the corners of my house. Mm-hmm. And my father-in-law came and he helped dig up some of that corner to kind of see what it was. And it ended up being like pretty much poop and stuff backing up and flowing up. So as far as like the urgency goes, I do want to try to get it done just because I'm going to have a newborn.
1: Oh, of course. Dude, you got two guys with kids. We get it.
2: And you got storm on storm on storm right now.
1: Yeah. Here's what I want you to think through. If they come out and they say, yeah, it's cracked, and we have to dig up your entire yard from the street to your foundation and completely redo this whole thing. It's old cast iron. It's old or old. It's rotted through. It's iron. It's useless. There could be, we can drill a hole in it and pump it, completely pump it out for $600, and that will get you 2 months or 3 months. And then we'll come out here and pump it again, and that'll get you 3 more months. And so the temptation is, and I totally get it, dude, both George and I, like we both get it, is I want to just do all this right now. I need to get it all fixed right this second, whatever. But I always want you to remember, generally in these kind of situations, unless your house is falling over, there's step one, the perfect option. There's step two, there's step three, there's step four.
0: Yeah.
1: And so what do I have to do to limp along while I'm still gathering and saving money so I can do this whole thing right?
2: So it's basically what gets us by versus what gets it completely fixed.
1: Right.
0: Yeah. So since I'm not on a septic tank, I'm on my city line. I'm in like the suburbs of Chicago.
1: Sure.
0: Based on what they find when it's dug up, how would you guys go about it then as far as...
1: Well, I mean, there's going to be multiple stages. If two guys come and give you the same issue, if they both snake it and they're both like, yeah, brother, your pipe all the way to the street is screwed up. I'm going to want to call the city and see if they have any investment in this thing too. Is part of this line theirs? I'm also going to then, because then you start phase two, which is, all right, how much is it going to cost for you to fix it? How much is it going to cost for you to fix it? And I'm going to call four other companies out here to see what they would charge. And I'm going to do my due diligence to see how I can get this thing, not the cheapest, but how I can get it done with the most reputable company done the right way for the best price.
0: Okay. Because they did, the plumber that saw the issue today did say not to use like any of the washers, dryers, shower, anything, just because of the fact that poop was coming up from that little corner and the drain was busted.
1: Yeah.
0: I'm just waiting to get an actual visual on the pipe. And
2: is there somewhere you guys can go temporarily?
0: Yeah, so my in-laws extended their hand for us to stay there for a couple of days.
2: Wonderful. I would definitely do that.
1: I'd call the city too and have them, a city sewage inspector, come out and look at it and see. Because if it may be backed all the way down the middle of your street for half a block,
2: this
1: and
2: could
1: the
2: be
1: city's
2: their problem.
1: Got work to do, yeah.
2: And I would also contact your homeowner's insurance. Have you done that?
0: No. I did. I do have a warranty, but they won't cover it. So I didn't think to contact my homeowner's insurance.
1: The new home that you just bought, why won't the warranty cover that?
0: The company said they don't cover any type of like sewage plumbing, only like above ground, which didn't make any sense to me.
2: Here's your homework. Go find every piece of documentation for that warranty. Go pull up your declarations for your homeowner's insurance. Upload it to AI and see if there's a way that this can be covered. Because your insurance company might say, no, we don't cover that. You might find that you appeal it and go, nope, they're going to cover it now. And they might then cover your displacement to go rent a home somewhere while it gets fixed. And so I don't want you to feel like there's only one option right now. I'm going to fight this thing to offload it as much as I can.
1: It's a part-time job. And if you think of a part-time job that you might earn $10,000, you'd probably take that part-time job. This is the same thing. You may save yourself 10 grand. What did that first plumber quote you to dig up the whole line from your house to the street?
0: He said depending, well, the line is under like 6 feet of dirt and it's in a crawl space under my basement or under my home in my basement. He said it could be at 6,000 to 10,000, just depending on how much line is cracked and how far down he has to dig.
1: Okay. So if you think about it, give yourself that exercise too. What does life look like? The numbers you just gave me, for your car fund, for this, you've got $6,000 in your pocket right now.
2: Yeah, between your sinking fund, your savings, and that car repair fund, you got, you know, a good $5,500. So within a month, you could have $6,000. And so you might not be in as bad shape as you think. What's the car loan is $14,000. What is that van worth?
0: It's probably worth about the same, about $14,000-$15,000.
2: Okay.
0: It's a 2018 Honda Odyssey.
1: And you got four kids, so you need a van.
2: Yeah.
1: I get that.
2: But I was wondering if it's worth $30,000 and you guys can downgrade in van for now. That could solve some problems too. But I definitely would not touch that retirement account. I know it's tempting because it feels like old money in your old coat pocket. But man, that's like taking a loan at 35% interest with the penalties and taxes you're going to pay on that money. So it is not worth it. And if you just leave that money alone to grow for the next 30 years, it's really a six-figure mistake you're making.
1: Okay, so can I talk to you just dad to dad real quick, husband to husband?
0: Yeah.
1: I promise you this will pass. And it feels like it's all happening. You're having a new kid on the way. You got in-laws like saying you can come live with us. You've got a car that might die. It all feels like it's happening. Let's laser beam on the plumbing issue and get this thing cleaned up. And let's celebrate this new kid coming, and let's do everything we can to scratch and claw and pay for cash on this deal.
2: And worst case, if the in-laws want to be generous and help you guys cover this for now, go for it. Remember, there's ultimately only one way to financial peace, and that's to walk daily with the Prince of Peace, Christ Jesus.
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5: ABC News, I'm Michelle Franzen. Escalating hostilities between the U.S. and Iran lead into maritime traffic blockades, oil and gas prices going up in the U.S. and European countries also feeling the squeeze. ABC's Patrick Reeval with more.
6: The Strait of Hormuz remains effectively closed right now as Iran continues to target ships there. Also, the alternative route in the Red Sea is also now under threat since the Iran's allies, the Houthis, declared a blockade on Saudi Arabian ports there. And so we have seen gas and oil prices continue to rise. Here in Europe now, liquefied natural gas prices are reaching the point, reaching the levels that they were at during some of the worst points of the war before the ceasefire agreement.
7: Tropical storm Bertha making landfall in Louisiana today. That storm losing strength, but still packing a punch for possible flooding. And a state of emergency in West Virginia due to widespread flooding from yesterday's rains. This is ABC News.

0: Ryle, Alex Stone, ABC News, Los Angeles.
1: Africa's top health body says more than 1,000 people have died in the Ebola outbreak in Congo. The World Health Organization says the true scale of cases could be 2 to 4 times larger for the rare but highly contagious disease. Michelle Franzen, ABC News.
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1: Today, with the forecast, calls for warm temperatures and a very good chance of shower and thunderstorm activity this afternoon into tonight and again Thursday. Slow-moving, moderate to heavy monsoonal showers and storms a threat. Flood watch in effect as well until midnight Thursday. Temperatures today and tomorrow going to be in the mid and upper 80s. Nighttime lows, low to mid 60s. High temperatures, upper 90s to a few lower 100s. And Friday this weekend, overall dry, lows mid and upper 60s. I'm meteorologist Mark Huer.

0: off in Orlando, Florida. What's going on, Hannah?
1: Hi. So we are, me and my husband, we are currently on baby step number 2. We're completely debt-free aside from our mortgage. So we are trying to get our 3 to 6 month savings built up so that way we can move on to the other baby steps. My question is, when we are setting up our emergency savings, our 3 to 6 months, what should we include in that? So I am a stay-at-home mom, but I also own my own business. So I work part-time, and then I have my health insurance that we pay for privately. Should I include the health insurance expense as part of that, since it is something that it is really expensive for both me and my daughter? So we're just trying to figure out what we should include in our emergency savings plan itself.
0: Yeah, and it sounds like you guys are wanting to lean towards 6 months versus the 3. That's sort of the spectrum that we have. And if you do have, you know, if there's single income or variable income or there's health issues in the family, then you want to lean towards 6. You'd rather be safe than sorry and not have enough to cover the gap. So 6 months is the goal. How much money is that?
1: Between, like, mortgage, like our HOA, car insurance, health insurance, and groceries, it probably would be, I would estimate, probably about $15,000 to $17,000 for 6 months for us.
0: Okay.
1: And that's not including health insurance. Our health insurance for me and my daughter is about $600 a month, so it's pretty expensive, unfortunately.
0: Okay, so let's add that in. So $600 a month, 6 months worth. Let's add another $4,000 for that. So now we're at basically $20,000 would get you guys by for 6 months to cover all of your basic needs. We can strip out the luxuries. We don't need every single thing in there. If you did have a legitimate storm or a job loss, we're not going to live how we were living before.
1: Yeah.
0: Okay. So $20,000 is the goal. You guys have the $1,000 starter emergency fund right now, and now you're working towards the $20,000?
1: Yes. We currently have almost $12,000 in savings, and that's including, like, pretty much everything liquidated that we have in terms of savings, including the $1,000 baby starter.
0: Wow. So you guys are only $8,000 away.
1: Yeah, we're pretty close. We've been pretty fortunate with just child care and everything like that. We haven't had to pay for much child care aside from, like, family, friends, just paying for gas and stuff like that. So we've been pretty blessed, actually.
2: Well, and also, y'all have made some choices. So you have been blessed, you are privileged, you are fortunate, all those things are true. And you're choosing to do things a little bit differently, right?
1: Yeah.
2: And so, yes, we're fortunate and we've been lucky in some areas, and also we're working really hard. I like to, George, tell me if this is bananas. I emergency fund for me philosophically is, if I walked in here and Dave Ramsey said, "You're fired, get out," that me and my wife would be able to eat and take care of our bills for the next 6 months. But practically speaking, it was not this past week. It was the week before. In one day, I got up early before work. I took one of my family's vehicles, and I have a 16-year-old, so there's 3 drivers. I took one vehicle to one automotive shop. I took another vehicle to another automotive shop. I got dropped off at work. While I was at work, I got a call from the air conditioner guy that my central unit had to be replaced, like had to be taken off. And my wife called and said, "The well's broken," like out in the country. Like, so we have no water in the house. All that was on one day. And it was annoying, and it put me in a bad mood, and I was full drama queen. Ask anybody who was working with me. But also, that's
0: if you had longer hair, you could have flipped it.
2: Oh, I would have been flipping it, yes. But that is what the emergency fund is for. So philosophically, it's I can sleep at night knowing that I have a 6 month or longer runway to if the worst of the worst happens. And also, practically speaking, the air conditioner goes out, the cars need to get fixed, the water isn't coming on all in the same day, our pets' heads are falling off, all of it happens in one day. I have that in an account somewhere. I don't have to go borrow money for it. I can just pull from an account. I become my own bank, right? So that's how it works for me in my house. So I would definitely keep your health insurance in there, because if your husband was to lose his job, that you don't want to be uninsured with 2 small kids for 6 months, right?
1: Yeah.
2: Two small kids do what two small kids do, and they fall down and they hit things and they drop things and whatever, right? So you build that in, but also if the car blows up in 2 months, you're going to repair that from the $20,000 emergency fund you've saved.
1: Okay, perfect.
0: So how much longer till you guys are there? Is this a couple of months?
1: We're really unsure. He actually just got a pretty impressive increase with his hourly. So they gave him a $5 an hour increase.
0: Awesome.
1: Then I am going to be starting adding on another day with my job, probably in September or October. And my income is really variable, so it's kind of hard to tell. I'm hoping that we can have that done within, like, by November. That's kind of what I'm hoping, but I'm also trying not to put pressure on us just because we do have a little one and they take up a lot of time and a lot of resources most of the time.
0: Yeah, well, I was going to say, the emergency fund is for three things. Things that are urgent, necessary, and unexpected. So if there's things in your life where you know we're going to have to do maintenance and repair on, let's just set up a sinking fund for those things so they don't feel like an emergency when they pop up. So separate those two things in your mind. In your budget, let's say you have, you know, maybe $200 for car maintenance and repair. Well, now, 12 months from now, you got $2,400 ready to cover those things versus you having to pull from the emergency fund.
1: Yeah.
0: And last thing is keep it in a high-yield savings account. Do you guys have one of those already?
1: We do not. Would you recommend that we move all of our emergency savings into that and just not have anything or keep a very minimal amount in our bank account, savings account itself?
0: Yes, I would keep a buffer in your checking account. For some people, that's $500. For some people, it's $1,000. So you guys decide how much buffer you want to keep in checking so you're not riding it to zero. But then other than that, keep the whole emergency fund in a high-yield savings account. And the one that we recommend is Fairwinds Credit Union. You guys can open that. It actually has a checking account with it, a no-fee checking, high-yield savings. It's over 3% right now, and a Ramsey-themed debit card. So you can get that at fairwinds.org/Ramsey, and that will get you guys set up. Once you have that, Hannah, it is a game changer. Like, you just sleep better at night knowing that whatever comes your way in life, and something will come your way, you're just going to kind of swat it like a bug. It's the best feeling in the world.
1: It's a nice feeling to know.
0: Yes, and you guys are so close. I mean, even right now, $12,000 would cover most of life's emergencies. That's a new HVAC unit. That's a car replacement if you needed it to be. So you're so close. Keep going. Baby step three is such a slog. It's one of the most boring, unfulfilling baby steps, but it's one of the most important, too. So keep it a priority. You guys are doing great.

Normal is broken, common sense is weird. So we're here to help you transform your life. From the Ramsey Network and the Fairwinds Credit Union Studio, this is The Ramsey Show. I'm George Camel here with Dr. John Deloney. We're taking your calls at 888-825-5225. You call us up, we'll try to help you take the right next step for your money and your life. Hannah kicks us off.

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1: Hi, thank you for having me.
0: Absolutely.
1: So my question is, how can I make large purchases like buying plane tickets or paying for car services without a credit card?
0: What a baller, Ann. How much are we talking?
1: Well,
0: what's like the most you could spend, and why is it an issue right now for you?
1: Yeah, so I have most, in my, the way that I'm living, most of my income goes into my savings, and so I keep a very small amount in my checking account, and I'm worried about purchasing things online with my debit card, just in case it could get stolen, and I don't have a credit card, so I currently will, like, pay my parents back when they...
0: You'll have them cover it. And so this is more like fear of fraud.
1: Yeah.
0: It's not that the transaction can't go through. You're just saying, hey, it's a large purchase. If this somehow this money got moved to the wrong place, I'm in a lurch.
2: I'll tell you what I use. And they're not a sponsor of the show. It's just they may sponsor your show now.
0: For, is it privacy?
2: For years, I've used privacy.com. And here's what they do. And like I say, they're not a sponsor. They're what I use personally. 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So I bet I have 150 cards for this weird guitar shop and this weird archery shop, and there's one for Southwest, and there's
0: so
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2: And you could tell them the exact amount that they can draw, and that's it. 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So whenever I'm about to buy plane tickets online, Southwest never has my information. They have this number generated from privacy.com, and it gives me that three-digit code and the date. I feel like I'm doing a commercial for them. But I have.
0: No, they really are great because I used them for years, and finally they came onto my show. So I think now privacy.com/George, you get $5 just for signing up.
2: That's
0: which
2: awesome.
0: Is pretty cool.
2: But,
0: so you can check that out.
2: I'm terrified of ID theft. I also have ID theft insurance through Xander. But I'm scared of that stuff too. I don't like giving my debit card out. And so that's the exact site I use, and it's free. Privacy.com, it's free.
0: And anytime that there's like an Apple Pay option on a website, I use that because that, again, is encrypted. It's not actually sending over my debit card information. So that is, I mean, John and I are both guys who don't have a credit card, and we make a lot of large purchases online. And
2: I travel a lot.
0: I do it without flinching.
2: Yeah.
1: Okay.
0: Does that solve the conundrum?
1: Yeah, I'm definitely going to look into that. Could you clarify how exactly I put my, like, how do I transfer the money to this privacy.com?
0: So it doesn't actually transfer. All it's doing is it's pulling from your debit card. They're just sort of acting as a middleman with a different virtual card number so that you're protected against those breaches.
2: So Amazon, Netflix, if Netflix gets hacked, they're not going to have my information. They're going to have this one number.
0: So let's say I sign up for a free trial and I use one of these virtual cards and I say, hey, don't let any amount over a dollar come through. Well, when that trial tries to charge me, it just won't go through. It can't charge my bank account. It'll decline it. So that's the kind of stuff that you can set up with each individual card. And like John said, you can have it be a one-time thing, and then the card's never used again. So that's helped me a whole lot with large purchases on top of Apple Pay. And, you know, there's a bunch of other things, and I talk about it in my book, Breaking Free from Broke. I'll send you a copy of that, too. In the credit cards chapter, I sort of lay out all the things that you can do and should do to live credit card free and sleep well while doing it.
2: And let me ask you this question. Why do you transfer all of your money to savings and not keep a buffer in your checking account?
1: So I get my direct deposit right to my savings account, and then I'll move some to my checking for.
0: Is that as like a discipline play so that you're not tempted to spend it?
1: Yes.
0: Okay, so you're not like running out of money trying to pay bills during the month. You're transferring as much as you need to cover all the bills.
1: Correct.
0: Okay.
2: Yeah, so cool. If you have to make a big purchase like a car rental or a plane tickets or a refrigerator, just pull from savings and move it over into your checking account. And then that money will be there whenever, if you use privacy.com or Apple Pay or any other service like that. But I'm with you on on wanting to protect my debit card. And again, George, you're the one who taught me this. Debit cards have the same fraud protection that credit cards do. There's just a thing in my head about it feels like the checking account is kind of like an arm's length extension from under my mattress. And it feels like I don't want to give all these companies that I don't know, like, a hand under my mattress to just take money out whenever they want to.
0: Well, there
2: I know
0: is
2: it doesn't work like that, but in my head it does. And so,
0: well, when it's your money versus, like, the credit card company's money, you feel like, well, man, I'm really exposed here. But if your debit card says Visa or MasterCard, there's a zero liability policy with them. And there's also something called the Electronic Fund Transfer Act that covers debit cards in cases of fraud. So the key is pay attention, report it, and you'll be fine. Your money's not just going to randomly disappear. And I don't keep $100,000 in checking. I keep what I need for the month. Mm-hmm. So it's not like my entire world's disappearing. So there's a few good things you can do there. And hang on the line. We'll send you a copy of the book as well. Great question. Micah is in Jackson, Mississippi up next. What's going on, Micah?
3: Hey, how are you guys doing?
0: Doing well. How can we help?
3: Yes, sir. So I am just getting started with using the baby steps to get out of debt.
2: Welcome to the cult, brother. Welcome.
3: Yeah. Well, I was ignorant when I first got married. Some people told me to do it, and I was like, oh, whatever. And now I'm finally, you know, you get older and wiser, and you got to do things a little bit better. But in my ignorance, I purchased a truck, and now I'm upside down on it, trying to sell it to get out of debt. And I'm not sure. I've had it posted for sale for several weeks now, and I know it'll probably take longer, but I haven't had any bites on it or anybody interested in it. And so I'm just wondering what other course of action I could take to try to get out from underneath this thing quicker.
2: I got three things you need to get before the day's over. You ready?
3: All right.
2: An old rag, a can of gasoline, and a match. That'll get rid of that truck, right? Don't do any of what I just said. Don't do that. I was just playing with you.
3: Okay.
0: Here's some real things you could do. You could contact like a CarMax and Carvana and just see what they will give you for it. That'll give you sort of your floor. At least you know this is the least I'll get for it if they're offering that.
3: Okay.
0: Trade-in value at a dealership is going to be way less. And then your best bet is that private party to get the highest number, but it could take longer. And so I would be looking at your listing going, are the photos good enough? Is the description good enough? Can I list it other places other than Facebook Marketplace and Craigslist? Can I ask around to my community or friends to see if anyone's interested in this? What is it currently listed at?
3: Well, I've got it listed for payoff. So I've got it listed at $29,500 for payoff.
0: Okay, so that's what's left on the loan.
3: Yes.
0: But what's it actually worth if you looked at Kelly Blue Book private party value?
3: Yes, so I could get $24,000 to $25,000 for it.
0: Okay, so you're asking really more than it's worth right now.
3: Yeah,
0: that's the problem.
3: I was ignorant enough to buy it, so I was hoping somebody else would be ignorant enough to buy it. But you know,
0: like there's a sucker born every day. All right. Well, I would try lowering the price to what it's actually worth, and so now the difference is on you. So you come up with the difference in cash. So if that's $5,000, you either need to save up $5,000 real quick by working extra, selling stuff, or go down to your local credit union and get a personal loan for $5,000, because that's better than being $30,000 in debt. Would you agree?
3: I do.
0: Do you have something else to drive, or do you need to then buy a beater car in the meantime?
3: So we have my wife's car, but I would have to have something else to drive. And that's kind of the thing. I want to sell it and then try to get something else. I know a bunch of people that have maybe an extra vehicle they would let me borrow from time to time, you know, but the good thing is I don't live but like 5 minutes from work. And
0: yeah,
3: so,
0: if you can go to like one car family,
2: bicycle,
0: carpool,
2: baby, bicycle.
0: I had a roommate that did that.
2: I was me.
0: He biked to TGI Fridays uphill.
2: I was a dean of students at a graduate school. I left my suits in the office. I rode my bike to work. I was that guy.
0: That's rock and roll. That's how you keep your physique, John. Pretty incredible. So those are a lot of things you can do, Micah, but I would not try to sell it for more than it's worth. It's going to take light years to get rid of that thing.

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2: 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Cash cattle country, there is a little bit of light packer interest that is showing up in the country. There are some bids that were thrown out in Nebraska. Dressed bids at $3.65. There are some live bids at $2.30. Also in Kansas, there are some bids that were thrown out today at $2.28. There's only thin movement that's been noted in Iowa so far. Iowa's moved about 1,100 head. There were some sales at $2.32 reported and $3.75 on a dressed basis. Other than that, things pretty quiet. Asking prices are noted around $3.75 in eastern Nebraska, not well established in other areas of cattle country. So again, only about 1,100 head have traded hands in Iowa so far this week. Box beef cutouts today, choice down 341, 363.50. Selects down 366 at 350.57. 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Total load count today was 116. Over the hog trade today, Iowa, Minnesota, the average 101.47. That's up $1.07 on the day. Western Corn Belt was up 84 cents today, 101.19. National number up 86. Pork cutouts, loins up 84 cents. Bellies were down 308. Hams down 382. Ribs down 536. Overall carcass value 132 lower today, 103.50. Total load count today, 304. At the terminals, barrels and gilts dollar lower at 65. Sows 38 to 42, a little weaker. Week-to-date cattle slaughter so far this week is about 24,000 behind that of last week. Hog slaughter is down about 20,000 from last week. 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
5: Today, well, the forecast calls for warm temperatures and a very good chance of shower and thunderstorm activity this afternoon into tonight and again Thursday. Slow-moving, moderate to heavy monsoonal showers and storms a threat. Flood watch in effect as well until midnight Thursday. Temperatures today and tomorrow going to be in the mid and upper 80s. Nighttime lows, low to mid 60s. High temperatures, upper 90s to a few lower 100s. And Friday and this weekend, overall dry, lows mid and upper 60s. Meteorologist Mark Huer.
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7: Hi, I'm a little nervous.
6: Take your time.
7: Just wanting to find out if it would be either ill-advised or morally wrong to divorce my husband.
6: Whoa.
8: What's going on, Gail?
7: We've been married 27 years. I got married later in life. I was almost 40 before I got married. Well, I'm 38 when I got married. And he is 2 years older than me. And he refuses to work. He got fired from his job back in March, has not gotten another job, and is not trying to get another job, and I can't keep living like this. We live on Social Security, his and mine. I've been disabled for 26 years, and he just started on Social Security. And it's extremely tight. We have no savings, no retirement, no nothing. And I don't know what to do anymore. I can't keep living like this.
8: When you say you can't keep living like this, what is the this? Is it you can't keep living like this, the reality that you're 65 and you're staring down the barrel of another 20 or 30 years and you don't have anything saved, y'all got nothing, and that reality you can't keep living like, or is your husband being ugly and abusive? Is it
7: things are so tight? He's not being ugly and abusive, but I can't stand the stress of not knowing from one day to the next how long we're going to make it.
8: Okay. So the Social Security, his and yours added together, is not covering your bills, is not giving y'all any margin?
7: Well, I get $13.51 a month.
8: Okay.
7: He gets $8.11.
6: $8.11?
8: $811?
7: Yep.
6: That's it?
7: That's it.
6: Was he not working for a long time?
7: He is a musician, and he worked for cash for most of his life.
6: Okay, so you guys are bringing in a little over $2,100, and that's it.
7: That's it.
6: Do you rent? Do you have a mortgage?
7: We live in a paid-for house. It's kind of an unusual situation. It's a house that is in a trust for me from my father's estate. We pay the insurance on it.
6: You pay insurance and taxes, and you got food and... Do you have a car insurance, gas, all of that?
7: we have two cars that are paid for. They're 22 years old.
8: All right, let me get into the nitty gritty of this, okay? I'm gonna take an alternative route, okay? Paint me a picture of what happens. Let's say George and I are like, yes, file for divorce today. And you get off the phone and you call a local attorney. You give them $5,000 and they file for divorce today. Then you've been married long enough. The judge forces you to sell this house. You'll split it in half. And you've take whatever the amount of money is divided by two and you're holding that. And that's all you have for the rest of your life, unless there's something else in this trust. And
6: now you're living off $1,300.
8: And you got $1,300 coming in. Will that give you the peace that you're looking for?
7: Well, let me backtrack just a little bit. I've already talked to an attorney.
8: Okay.
7: And when I had my will done, and because I wanted to make sure that my husband didn't get anything in my will. And
6: they ain't much to get, Gail. I mean,
7: well,
6: like you're saying, the house?
7: He assured me that my house, because it's in trust, is not community property. In the state of Texas, anything in a trust from a will is not community property.
6: What's the house worth?
7: So he couldn't, between $350 and $400.
6: Okay. So that's by far that's really your only asset at this point. The cars are
7: right.
6: Not worth much, and you got nothing in savings or retirement.
7: Right.
8: Trust the legal advice.
6: But even then, there's still this new life. Let's say there's a new chapter where you're solo living in this house. It's paid for, but now you only get your income. Is that the reality?
7: I can make it. I've already been putting this to paper for 6 months.
8: So why are you calling us, Gail? You've already left your marriage. Like, you're already out.
7: Well, I didn't know if it was ill-advised to do that or if it was morally wrong for me to do that because I never intended to, you know, I thought it was going to be forever.
8: I got you. The heartbreak of that's there. I'm not going to outsource my morality to you. I can't be the one that gives you permission to make this life-altering decision. Because I'm convinced there's other things going on here that you're not telling me about, which is completely fine, and I get it. Not wanting to put all the dirty laundry out on public, I get that. But you have to look in the mirror and say, I am making this decision. I do think there is a till death do us part for sickness and in health, for rich and poor, and I also think fidelity is bigger than being a person of fidelity, cheating, if you will, does not just happen if you sleep with somebody else. I think being a person of fidelity inside of a marriage, you can cheat on your spouse with a golf course. You can cheat on your spouse by just sitting on the couch and not participating in the necessary lifeblood of a home. And so,
7: and that's how I feel I've been treated.
8: But you have to own that decision. I'm not going to give you that.
7: Okay.
8: Okay. What I want to tell you is you have left your marriage. You just haven't put it on paper yet. If you want to sit down with your husband and say, here's where we are, here's what I'm about to do. If you want to rebuild something for the back half of the fourth quarter of our life, here's the clear path towards rebuilding trust with me. Here's what I need from you. But what you've told me is it's not financial because you can make it on your $1,350. There's something in the alchemy here where seeing him sitting on the couch collecting his $800 is bringing you to a point where I am going to end this marriage. So that tells me there's other things going on here that's not financial, that's not wondering what's coming next. You got to pay for a house, you got to pay for cars. Like, there's something else here, and he deserves, I believe, for you to be very clear and direct with him and respectful and honorable, like treat him with dignity and respect. But here is the thing, or here's the things that have been going on for 20 years, been going on for the last year, that I am at the doorway to walk out of here, or more realistically, you're about to be out of here because I'm staying in this house because it's mine and it's in a trust and it's protected and you can't have any of it.
7: Yeah.
8: And he will probably say, "I'll see you in court," and they can duke it out there.
7: Okay.
8: Because what's he going to do? He's going to be 67-year-old man, homeless, getting $800 a month.
7: Right.
8: If it's your way of forcing him back to work, have that conversation with him.
7: That's what I've tried to do. I've tried to tell him that, you know, you can't live on $800 a month, and, you know, there's no way you'll survive. And, I mean, we both have life insurance. Mine is only $50,000 because I wasn't insurable.
8: Yeah, but that's for after.
6: It doesn't solve any of our problems while we're alive, right. And that's what we're trying to help you do. So your decision to end this marriage solves one problem of one giant problem, and that's what we really want to help you solve for what happens for the next 5, 10, 15 years, not just this year.
8: Whatever you decision move, make moving forward, be very clear-eyed about what happens next.

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0: Joanna is in Edmonton, Canada. What's going on, Joanna? How can we help today?
1: Hi there. Thanks for taking my call. I am just wondering if we are in babysit too. Wondering if we should be paying or selling off our paid vehicles to help pay down this debt.
0: Okay. Tell us more. How much debt do you guys have total?
1: $193,000.
0: All right. That's all consumer debt. That's not any mortgages?
1: No, the mortgages aren't included.
0: All right. And what's your household income?
1: $380,000.
0: Fantastic. All right. What are the cars worth?
1: The truck is worth $40,000. The car, I'm going to say, is worth $30,000. And then we have two Harley Davidsons, and they're each about $15,000.
0: Okay. And those are all paid for?
1: Yes, they are.
0: Wow. So what makes up the $193,000 in debt?
1: Well, we have $35,000 in credit card. We have loans, which
0: just
1: is
0: personal
1: about,
0: loans.
1: Yeah. Well, just loans. Like we have a solar loan, and we have a line of credit, and we have a couple loans just for we had some dental work done and stuff like that, so medical.
0: Okay.
1: And then the big one in there is the boat.
0: Oh, a boat. What's left on the boat?
1: Yeah. $100,000.
0: And what's this boat worth?
1: About $130,000.
0: Hey.
2: God almighty, Joanna, sell the boat.
0: Sell the boat before the cars you need.
2: You need cars. You don't need a boat.
0: Why aren't you guys willing to sell the boat?
2: You didn't even mention the boat.
1: Well, because it's at our cottage, and that's what we love to do when we're at the cottage.
0: Oh, so you have multiple properties.
1: To be honest.
0: Okay.
1: Yes, we have two properties.
2: Joanna, you sound like somebody who makes a bunch of money. You and your partner make a lot of money. And y'all don't like saying no to each other.
0: You're very improv. Yes, and.
2: We don't get a lot of... I was just thinking while you were talking. George told somebody to sell their horse one time. And he still hasn't...
0: That thing has a soul. The boat just has a motor.
2: But so I'm hesitant to tell Harley people to sell their two paid-for Harleys.
0: I'm actually more scared to tell someone to sell a Harley.
2: Yeah, I mean, because that's a lifestyle.
0: Those guys can beat me up.
2: But I don't know a lot of Harley lifestyle boaters with a $150,000 boat. Like, you got to pick a subgenre, Joanna, and go with it. Right? Like,
1: yeah, and this is the thing, though. See, we don't ride the Harleys very much anymore because our lifestyle has changed.
2: Then sell them today.
0: Okay, so here's the thing. If you sold the boat and sold the Harleys, that's 130 plus 30. It's 160K of your 193 paid off.
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1: That's true.
0: So that's option one. Or you sell the cars and you only have the Harleys to get around in, which is probably not ideal in Canada. And now you still need to go buy new cars, which I'm guessing for your lifestyle is going to be a hard pill to swallow to go buy a $5,000 car.
2: Yeah, you can't drive an 86 used Camry up to your cottage to get in your $150,000 boat, right? Like the flip of this is y'all make $380,000 if you sold this boat, which you love. Dude, I love being out on the water. I totally get it. And you sold these motorcycles. And then y'all buckle down for 4 or 5 months with this great salary y'all make, and you're completely debt-free. Then you get to decide, do we want to stay boat people? And if you do, awesome. Mm-hmm. Y'all make $380,000 within one calendar year. You'll have saved up enough cash. If that's where you want to like direct your spending power.
0: We're not saying never own a boat again.
2: Yeah,
0: we're
2: Dave has a couple of boats, and they're more expensive than my house. They're awesome.
1: Right.
2: And he does these... I don't know. He's almost killed me in Georgia on him multiple times. Like, I love being out on the water, but it comes in an order, right? You just have to decide if we want to be free people or we want to be boat people more.
1: True.
0: How much do you guys have in savings?
1: We have just our $1,000 emergency fund, and then we have $10,000.
0: You got 10 grand. Okay. So here's my question. Where is the $380,000 going if we're still taking on lines of credit and payments? Where's that money going?
1: Well, so those debts have been for a while. Like, they've been a long time there. And that's why we weren't getting anywhere, so we got on your program, which we've actually, since January, paid off $46,000, which
0: Way to go.
1: I think pretty good.
0: So take your monthly bills plus your minimum payments. How much is that per month if you guys buckle down?
1: We actually owe about $16,000 a month.
0: $16,000 a month is your burn right
1: so
0: now.
1: It's because we have two homes.
0: Got it. Homes, so. And how much are you actually taking home every month?
2: $35,000?
1: No, we're taking home what he brings home, about $20,000.
0: Okay, because $380,000, that's $31,000 gross, and you're saying you bring home $20,000. Are you guys doing any investing right now?
1: No, we paused that because of the program.
0: Okay.
1: I got for in retirement.
2: Wait, you only bring home 20 and you make, I guess Canada takes 60% of what you make.
0: But let's do the math here, right? You bring home 20, your bills are 16. That leaves you with 4 if you're lucky to attack your smallest debt, right?
1: Mm-hmm.
0: So we're going to do 193 divided by 4. It's going to take you 4 years at this rate if you just use the margin you have, making 380. That is soul crushing.
2: Or you can do it in 4 months.
1: It is. Yeah,
0: so you decide. If you're willing to sacrifice for 4 years to just stay on this plan and knock it out, you can. I personally wouldn't.
1: Mm.
0: Making 380, you should be done with this thing so much faster, and the boat is the thing standing in your way of freedom.
1: Yeah. So I'm on board to do this. This is my idea, but my husband is a little bit hesitant.
0: And why is he hesitant? So, does he not feel the weight of this like you do?
1: He does, but I kind of drive it more, so he's in agreement, and we're doing the steps, but I think to sell the boat is going to be a hard sell.
2: Although, if
1: I put it in perspective the way you just did, that might be different.
2: Where I find couples are successful is if one of them is honest about the thing beneath the thing, because the boat will turn into a weird proxy war. Oh, we're just going to go to the cottage and sit on the bank and stare at each other, like, What about this? What about our grandkid? Like, it becomes this whole other thing. If you sit down and say, "I want us to be a free household. I want us to be free. I don't want the government to own us. I don't want they already take 60% of our paycheck. I don't want creditors to own us. I want us to be in charge of our destiny." It's the nerd word of it. The psychology word is agency. I want us to be agents of our future, and we can get a boat within a year. I also think y'all can contract your burn rate quite a bit too. $16,000 a month over two properties. Y'all are living pretty large at both places, right?
1: Yeah, probably, I'd say.
2: So for 6 months, for a year, y'all could contract those expenses quite a bit and say, what if, instead of saying, here's what everything we want to do adds up to, which is 16, what if y'all had an exercise, and this could be super fun. It could be full of laughter and poking at each other and making jokes, cracking jokes with each other, but say, let's pretend all we had was $9,000 a month. Could we figure that out across two properties? I bet y'all could. And then suddenly material, like $6,000 just comes out of the ether, or $7,000 just appears, right?
0: So think about it this way, the actual mathematics. If you sold the boat, sold the Harleys, that gives you $160,000 in cash to throw with the 193. Now we're down to $33,000. So now for 4 months, let's say by Christmas, we're going to throw $8,000 a month at these remaining debts until they're gone. Can you imagine how different Christmas is going to feel? That's the picture to paint with him. And you know the old quote, the two best days of owning a boat are the day you buy it and the day you sell it. And I think he's not realizing how free he's going to feel when he sells that boat.
2: And you're not going to a summer cottage in Canada in the Christmas anyway, right? You can't drive a boat across 14. You can't drive a boat across 8 feet thick of ice.
0: Can you rent a boat for 3 months?
2: Can you rent a boat?
1: Probably. I've never thought of that idea, actually.
2: There's a program here in Nashville where you basically pay a monthly fee, and every week you can go over and pick the boat you want. You want a speedboat that weekend? You want a pontoon boat that weekend? 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
0: couple $100 a month.
2: You want a fishing boat? Yeah, and they service the boat. They fill it up with gas. They take all the headaches of boat ownership away from you.
0: And there's probably somebody who lives right near you who's also broke with a boat who would rent it for you for a couple $100.
2: And y'all would have the time of your life and have no maintenance. It'd be amazing.
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6: ABC News, I'm Michelle Franzen. Residents along the Gulf Coast taking cover after Tropical Storm Bertha made landfall near St. Bernard Parish in Louisiana. ABC's Victor Okindo is in New Orleans.
7: We are feeling the brunt of it right now. I'm sure you can hear it. The strongest wind and rain by far. We are right along Lake Pontchartrain. It is right across the street over there. Police keeping us on this side for the time being. But as you look at the lake, that surf, it is being kicked right up and over onto Lakeshore Drive. And as you look at the street itself, there is a little bit of storm surge and some coastal flooding. That is what we have been watching for all day here in this part of Louisiana.
6: President Trump attended the dignified transfer at Dover Air Base today in Delaware for the four U.S. service members killed in the Middle East this week. Hostilities between the U.S. and Iran intensifying for a second week. In California, it's day two of a preliminary hearing for David Burke, the singer known as David, accused of murdering a teen last year. He denies the allegations. This is ABC News. Cases of cyclosporiasis are surging again in Michigan and 40 other states. The CDC confirming 11,000 cases nationwide. Here's ABC's Yuri Benedow.
8: While health officials have linked some of these cases to shredded iceberg lettuce served at Taco Bell restaurants in five states, they are looking into other potential sources as well. Taylor Farms has issued a voluntary recall of all their iceberg lettuce grown in central Mexico. Those products went to American food distributors, fast food chains, and grocery stores, all now working to ensure those products are pulled from the supply chain.
6: Texas Governor Greg Abbott ordering state agencies to investigate birth tourism.
9: So-called birth tourism involves women traveling to the United States in order to give birth to a child who is automatically

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5: Good afternoon, Scottsbluff, western Nebraska, and eastern Wyoming. A weak frontal boundary has draped itself east of the listening region, and we sit on the warm side. Temps as of 3 o'clock, a blend of the upper 80s and low 90s. Winds shifting variable at 15 to 25, and dew points starting to get up there, considering the location, in the upper 50s and low 60s. All of this signaling the increase in monsoon moisture that could set the stage for localized flooding threats across the Nebraska Panhandle and eastern Wyoming. Flood watches have been posted through late tomorrow night for the threats of localized heavier rainfall and slow-moving thunderstorms that could be on the strong end as well, as far as some stronger wind gusts. That'll be in the queue through tomorrow night. And then on Friday, we flip things up again. We'll dry things out and warm it up as new high pressure expands, deflecting the moisture west and northward. That means here at home, we should dry out this weekend with blistering summer heat returning through at least Monday. Your forecast is next.
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5: Here's your weather forecast from the Platte Valley Bank Weather Center. Our afternoon temps should hold as clouds increase the rest of today and into tonight. That will lead to scattered showers and thunderstorms that could include threats for heavier rain. Overnight lows will be in the upper 60s with flood watches in effect until late tomorrow night. Highs Thursday in the mid-80s as we keep it cloudy. Daily showers and thunderstorms continue through late evening that will clear up in the overnight. Lows mid-60s. Friday warming to the mid-90s, exceeding 100 this weekend. Meteorologist Don Watzel, KNEB.
7: Some developing thunderstorms in mainly areas of southeast Wyoming across some parts of Albany County, Carbon County, and in parts of Laramie County, kind of on the Laramie-Albany County line, that part of Wyoming, and then near Cheyenne and to the east of there, that part of Laramie County, some thunderstorm development in that area. And thunderstorms may be a little more widespread and more numerous in areas of northern Colorado in higher elevations from Fort Collins west, Estes Park, and areas west and north of there. Temperatures, it was 101 at Main Street Market at Torrington as we check these temperatures at Legacy Co-op locations at this hour.

0: Or it's 94 at Main Street Market at Scotts Bluff. 92 at Main Street Market Kimball. 84 at Alliance. 91 at Bridgeport. And 88 at Dalton. Talking about precip, there are some areas where some thundershowers have been developing across the north, northeast Nebraska panhandle as well. More notably in around the Chadron area and east of there across to areas between Chadron and Gordon. In Chadron right now, it's 83. In Sydney, 88 degrees. North Platte, sunny and 74. It's 74 at Lexington, 88 at McCook. Ogallala, cloudy and 87. Valentine, 68 degrees, sunny. Broken Bow is 69. In Thedford, sunny and 69. Grand Island, 69 degrees. In Kearney, it's 69. In Lincoln, 69. And Omaha, partly sunny and 78. Barometric pressure right now at Scotts Bluff, 30.03 and falling. Winds have been gusting 20 to 25 miles an hour across Scotts Bluff Gearing in this region at times. Winds gusting to near 30 at Alliance, and winds gusting 20 to 25 at Kimball and Sydney as well at times. Humidity now at Scotts Bluff at about 31%. 93 at the airport at Scotts Bluff. Currently at KNEB, we have a temperature reading here at the studio at 94 degrees. We'll have an update on news headlines on the way, markets and ag information, check of sports all on the way in this hour. We'll check on those news headlines in just a moment.
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0: It's time to check KNEB News, and with that report, here is News Director Scott Miller.
2: Thank you, Steve. Good afternoon, everyone. Scotts Bluff County's Transit Manager continues to make changes in an effort to make existing funding last longer and keep Tri-City Roadrunner services at current levels. During Monday's Scotts Bluff County Commissioners meeting, Kurt Richter outlined additional steps that have or will need to take place in light of reduced state and federal transit funding. Richter told the board he expects to save about $60,000 through recent changes in personnel.
3: Well, the bus ops supervisor retired, not replaced him. And then I had one of my dispatchers and three of my full-time drivers voluntarily go part-time to eliminate the need for benefits. We're going to cut their hours, we're going to move 2 hours from our AM shift to a PM shift. And that would put our AM shift at roughly 30 hours a week, and the PM shift would be about 25 hours. So they'll increase their hours in the afternoon shift a few, but still keep them part-time.
2: Richter also discussed a hike in fares for on-demand service, with rates to rise $1 each way, and the need for a public hearing to take place before such a change can take effect. That hearing was tentatively set for August 17th, starting at 3 p.m., in the county commissioner's room in Gearing. Nebraska's Secretary of State has accepted Democrat Cindy Burbank's request to be removed from the U.S. Senate race on the November ballot, but not without some criticism. In a statement, Bob Evnen said the Attorney General's office advised that the Secretary of State has no discretion to refuse a request to decline a nomination submitted by the state-imposed deadline. Evnen continued that in his view, Burbank's action is a cynical manipulation of the ballot process. Earlier this year, the Nebraska Republican Party filed an objection to Burbank's primary ballot candidacy after she had said if nominated, she would pull out of the race to help independent Dan Osborne. But after Evnen agreed to their objection, the Nebraska Supreme Court said the objection had been filed too late. Nebraska's effort to build the Perkins County Canal is advancing on two fronts.

0: Recently, the U.S. Supreme Court agreed to hear Nebraska's lawsuit against Colorado over South Platte River water rights. However, Attorney General Mike Hilger says that will take years to play out. Now, Senator Pete Ricketts has proposed legislation to expedite the permitting process.
1: Well, we want to continue to push forward on this process. As you noted, it's going to take a number of years. So we don't want to let the time slip anywhere. And if we're parallel path pursuing the legal options versus getting the permitting done and getting the construction started to whatever extent we can, we should do both at the same time.
0: The Ricketts proposal would require the Army Corps of Engineers to issue a permit by February of 2028, allowing the state to keep moving forward while the legal battle continues. Western Nebraska Community College is kicking off a year-long celebration marking its 100th anniversary. Founded in 1926 as Scottsbluff Junior College, WNCC has grown into a multi-campus institution serving students across the Nebraska Panhandle. The centennial celebration officially begins August 6th with a free premiere night at the Midwest Theater in Scottsbluff featuring historical memorabilia, a digital timeline, and a short film highlighting the college's impact over the past century. Events will continue throughout the 2026-27 academic year, celebrating WNCC history while looking ahead to its next 100 years. For more information about WNCC's centennial celebration, upcoming events, and ways you can participate, you can go online to wncc.edu/centennial. Regional West Medical Center School of Radiologic Technology is celebrating a milestone anniversary this month. The school was established in 1951 by radiologist Dr. C.N. Sorensen, the first of his specialty in the area. And since then, hundreds of students have gone on through the school's program to become trained radiologic technologists, serving both rural and urban communities. The 75th anniversary will be an online fundraiser with a virtual silent auction running from 5 to 8:30 p.m. Friday, July 31st. Items up for bid include a two-person round of golf at Riverview Golf Course, tickets to the Henry Dorley Zoo in Omaha, and a one-week stay at a private condo in Mexico. All the funds raised will benefit the school. Nebraska Game and Parks Commission is accepting applications soon for grants aimed at improving wildlife viewing and nature-based experiences across the state. Individuals, nonprofits, government agencies, and businesses are eligible to apply for up to $6,000. Projects could include wildlife viewing decks, pollinator gardens, visitor binoculars and field guides, or special wildlife events. A 25% match is required, and applications will be accepted from August 3rd through October 2nd. More information available at outdoornebraska.gov by searching Watchable Wildlife Grants. And it's been a fairgoer's favorite for decades, but have you ever thought about taking part in the annual rubber check race at the Scottsbluff County Fair? If the answer is yes, and you have some like-minded friends and family, it could be your year, as signups are still open for the 43rd annual running, which is August 1st. Committee member Mike Lenhart explains what it takes.
2: We just need you to have fill out a sign-up form by 6 o'clock on July 31st. And they can just call me at my phone number, 308-631-8646. And we are, like I said, we're open for teams put up until 6 o'clock that evening. Then we have a reception, and then that's when we figure out how many teams we're going to have, and that's when we put the whole figure of the race program.
0: The rubber check race pays out the top five teams, with the first place team getting $5,000. New this year will be a teen event for those 12 to 15 years old, with two horseback riders, someone driving the provided golf cart, and the final person pushing the wheelbarrow. Lenhart says because the youth event runs after the adult time trials, only four teams will be allowed, with winners based on best times and paid out to the top three places. Don't forget to take the time to add the KNEB Storm Center weather app to your smartphone or tablet. Presented by Viera Wireless, it will give you detailed hourly forecasts, up to 15-day outlooks, app-exclusive video, live radar, and more when you get it from the Google Play or Apple Store. 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
2: Burdened with blessing. This is The Good Life. I'm Lacey Shippey. He gets up early in the morning, often before anyone else in the house is awake. What he'd give to just lay in bed for a few more minutes, but there is work to be done, and the feeling of duty calls him to rise. He wears the same uniform he's had for years. His wardrobe never changes, and he dons work jeans full of patched holes and a button-down collared shirt. He was fortunate around Father's Day, and now he has some new ones instead of just the ones found in town at the thrift store. If he's lucky, there will be time for a quick breakfast, but often in the summertime, it's a quick ham sandwich on his way out the door. He fills up a jug of water and pulls on work boots. If it's one of those mornings when the kids have decided to rise and shine early, they'll usually crowd around the back door, begging to go along, because the days that they get to spend with Dad are few, and he's not always doing something that they can join in on. There are so many times when the work that he's off to do is not fun, and it isn't kid-friendly, so he'll have to leave them, crying and upset, behind the window panes in the door. A kiss from the wife, and he's off with a full list of responsibilities that honestly never ends. What doesn't get done today will be waiting tomorrow, along with all of tomorrow's own jobs. During the day, he'll sweat and work in the sand and sun, and during the winter, he'll toil long hours in the frigid cold because the cattle don't stop eating and drinking, and the work doesn't sit and wait for the weather to subside. It needs done in rain, snow, cold, and crazy hot weather. He does it for those little people and the woman he left back at the house. Sometimes they'll come and find him during the day, and while a visit is great, sometimes it just means that time spent stopping and hanging out for a bit will have to be made up at the end of the day, and he'll get home that much later. So some days, all he gets to do is wave from the tractor cab or the top of a horse while the little faces smile back. When the day is finally done, he'll return home, and if the kids aren't asleep, that means that the work continues to help feed, bathe, and wrestle them into their beds, and the feeling of being home with the kids finally is so nice, but it's also a hassle when all the little bodies are reaching their limit, crying and whining instead of a much-needed sleep. If they're already tucked into their covers and resting peacefully, there's a sense of guilt for him having missed their day. All the work he did that day kept him away from the very reason why he does it, and they don't realize it yet. The work he does is simply the burden behind the blessing of a family. It's a hard perspective to embrace, because a good man should have all he ever wants. But to have those things means that he's got to sacrifice those things each day to pay the bills. It's a day from Dad's point of view. I'm Lacey Shippey with The Good Life.
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6: Good afternoon, this is John Klager with Lensco Private Ledger, a member of FINRA and SIPC, bringing you the daily stock market report. The major averages spent most of their session drifting near unchanged levels amid lower than average trading volume. suggesting investors exercise some caution ahead of Google's and Tesla's earnings reports, which were reported after the close. For the day, the Dow Jones Industrial Average is off 6 points to 52,218, while the NASDAQ was down 146 to 25,690, and the S&P 500 was off 10 to 7,498. The five most active issues today were AT&T, $23 up 78 cents, Ondas, $8 up 34 cents, Super Microcomputer, $30.5 up $5, American Airlines, $14.80 down 50 cents, and NVIDIA, $212 up 4.75. In a look at the U.S. bond market, the 10-year bond was down slightly, raising the yield to 4.65%. This has been John Klegger with LPL Financial Services, a member of the Securities Investors Protection Corporation, located at 1930 East 20th Place in Scotts Bluff, bringing you this market report. Have a good evening.
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11: Time to check sports for this afternoon here on the Rural Radio Network with you on KNEB. I'm Chris Cottrell. It's no doubt been a disjointed summer for the Front Range League. Yesterday, though, a good sign for the league moving forward as they've announced two expansion teams for the league in Colorado, with both Johnstown and Greeley set to join the league next summer. The Front Range League planning for a 44-game schedule next year starting June 1st with a best-of-three championship series to end the season. Tonight, over at Oregon Trail Park Stadium, the Pioneers are hosting the Colorado Tribe. The Tribe in town last night, losing to the Outlaws 14-4. We'll have the Pios and the Tribe tonight here on KDB at 6:20 with the pregame show first pitch at 6:35. The Nebraska Shrine Bowl Board of Directors yesterday announcing the coaches for next summer's 69th annual Shrine Bowl football game in Kearney. Scotts Bluff head coach Judd Hall will serve as head coach of the North team, and he'll have his defensive coordinator Trey Allison on staff as an assistant coach that week. Hall's been the head coach at Scotts Bluff since 2019, with his overall record at 58-20, and that includes seven straight Class B playoff appearances. Scotts Bluff's Judd Hall has been selected to be the head coach for the North team next summer in the Shrine Bowl. Legion Baseball, the Alliance Pelts Company Junior Spartans were eliminated from the Class B state tournament last night, falling to still unbeaten West Point 11-2. The Alliance Juniors finished 2-2 at that state tournament that was held in Wayne. Now we're still waiting for final word from Husker Volleyball fall on the date for the red-white scrimmage leading into the start of the season. Incoming freshman Gabby DeVita, she was a guest recently on Sports Nightly, and the outside hitter from Michigan spoke on a key moment in the recruiting process for her.
12: I was like in disbelief. I was like, there's no way I'm on a phone call with John Cook, Jordan Larson right now. I was like, this is insane. But I mean, it was great, and the conversation was so good. I mean, it just flowed, and it kind of just felt like I had to come here and like something I had to do for myself, and it worked out great.
11: DeVita said she'd been dreaming about playing volleyball at Nebraska since the sixth grade. Nebraska volleyball set to attend Big Ten Media Day on August 3rd, and they'll be represented there by Bergen Riley and Andy Jackson. The Colorado Rockies are playing this afternoon, wrapping up their three-game home series with the Washington Nationals. What have the Rockies been able to find this year? They've got the new leadership, of course, in the front office. On the field, of course, all-star Hunter Goodman with 31 homers, 18 since the start of June. That leads all of baseball. We've already seen some mini breakouts from the likes of TJ Rumfield hitting .297, Troy Johnston batting .296, and of late, it's been the rookie Cole Kerrig making waves.
13: Rockies ahead 3-2. He singled his first at bat. He's going to line one towards center field, trying to die in front of Young. He dives, and he can't make the catch. It's a base hit, and the Rockies lead 4-2.
11: That was Cole Kerrig's RBI single last night in the second inning. He tallied three hits in the Rockies' win over the Nationals. He's got his average now up over 300. We'll recap today's Rocks-Nats game from this afternoon coming up here at the Sports Desk tomorrow morning. NFL training camps are opening up across the league for the Broncos. Rookies reporting today. Veterans expected on the 28th. Sean Payton spoke last month as the team wrapped up OTAs about the mindset between those workouts ending and now the start of training camp.
14: We're all routine driven. Those guys especially, they'll have their workout routines, their conditioning routines. They'll also, depending on the cities they go back to, more importantly, just being smart and you know, appreciating the current team that we have and what the goals are.
11: Denver widely picked a repeat in the very strong AFC West this season. They'll play their preseason opener on August the 14th against the Atlanta Falcons. That's the latest here at the Sports Desk this hour on the Rural Radio Network. I'm Chris Cottrell.

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1: Good afternoon, Scotts Bluff, western Nebraska, and eastern Wyoming. A weak frontal boundary has draped itself east of the listening region, and we sit on the warm side. Temps as of 3 o'clock, a blend of the upper 80s and low 90s, winds shifting variable at 15 to 25, and dew points starting to get up there considering the location in the upper 50s and low 60s. All of this signaling the increase in monsoon moisture that could set the stage for localized flooding threats across the Nebraska Panhandle and eastern Wyoming. Flood watches have been posted through late tomorrow night for the threats of localized heavier rainfall and slow-moving thunderstorms that could be on the strong end as well, as far as some stronger wind gusts. That'll be in the queue through tomorrow night. And then on Friday, we flip things up again. We'll dry things out and warm it up as new high pressure expands, deflecting the moisture west and northward. That means here at home, we should dry out this weekend with blistering summer heat returning through at least Monday. Your forecast is next.
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1: Here's your weather forecast from the Platte Valley Bank Weather Center. Our afternoon temps should hold as clouds increase the rest of today and into tonight. That will lead to scattered showers and thunderstorms that could include threats for heavier rain. Overnight lows will be in the upper 60s with flood watches in effect until late tomorrow night. Highs Thursday in the mid 80s as we keep it cloudy. Daily showers and thunderstorms continue through late evening that will clear up in the overnight. Lows mid 60s. Friday warming to the mid 90s, exceeding 100 this weekend. Meteorologist Don Watzel, KNEB.
7: More notable areas of thunderstorms in parts of northern Colorado in the higher elevations and across some parts of southeast Wyoming, mainly across some parts of Laramie County in an area near Horse Creek and around Cheyenne and to the east of there, closer to Burns. There are some thunderstorms that have been developing in that area, kind of west southwest of the Burns area in Laramie County. Temperature readings right now at Legacy Co-op locations currently. It is 99 at Main Street Market at Tornington, 94 at Main Street Market Scotts Bluff, 83 at Alliance, 90 at Bridgeport, 88 at Dalton, and 92 at Main Street Market at Kimball. The barometric pressure at Scotts Bluff, about 30.02. Winds have been gusting near 25 at Scotts Bluff at times, gusting to 30 at Alliance, and gusting over 25 miles an hour at times around Kimball and Sydney as well. A little bit breezy. Humidity near 30% now at Scotts Bluff. And the temperature at KNEB right now at 94 degrees. 94. Check weather information anytime at KNEB.com. 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

0: Is that report?
1: Thank you, Steve. Good afternoon, everyone. More changes will be coming soon to the Tri-City Roadrunner Transit Service. During Monday's Scottsbluff County Board meeting, Transit Manager Kurt Richter outlined the need for a public hearing for a fare hike that would be coming in the late summer. Richter described the impact the fare hike would have as he tries to balance his budget due to state and federal funding reductions.
2: Fare structure is 0 to 8 miles is $2 on a one-way trip. Add a dollar to that, $2 to $3. 8 to 16 is $4. Take that to $4 to $5. Over 16 is $5. Take that to $6. And then any direct bill trip is $7 admin fee. We had $2 admin fee.
1: A public hearing on the rate changes has been tentatively set for August 17th, starting at 3 p.m. Richter also noted that he has had a number of full-time drivers voluntarily move to part-time, which saves on salary and benefits, but he's also had to hire at least one more part-time driver to make sure the service has the drivers needed to cover their routes. The race for Nebraska's U.S. Senate seat no longer has a Democratic Party candidate. KNEB's Dave Strang has the details.
3: Nebraska's Secretary of State has accepted Cindy Burbank's request to be removed from the U.S. Senate race on the November ballot, but not without some criticism. In a statement, Bob Evnen said the Attorney General's office advised that Secretary of State has no discretion to refuse a request to decline a nomination submitted by the state-imposed deadline. Evnen continued that, in his view, Burbank's action is a cynical manipulation of the ballot process. Earlier this year, the Nebraska Republican Party filed an objection to Burbank's primary ballot candidacy after she said if nominated, she would pull out of the race to help independent Diane Osborne. But after Evnen agreed with their objection, the Nebraska Supreme Court said the objection was filed too late. For KNEB News, I'm Dave Strang.
1: Nebraska's effort to build the Perkins County Canal is advancing on two fronts. Recently, the U.S. Supreme Court agreed to hear Nebraska's lawsuit against Colorado over South Platte River water rights. However, Attorney General Mike Hilger says that will take years to play out. Now, Senator Pete Ricketts has proposed legislation to expedite the permitting process.
4: Well, we want to continue to push forward on this process. As you noted, it's going to take a number of years. So we don't want to let the time slip anywhere. And if we're parallel path pursuing the legal options versus getting the permitting done and getting the construction started to whatever extent we can, we should do both at the same time.
1: The Ricketts proposal would require the Army Corps of Engineers to issue a permit by February of 2028, allowing the state to keep moving forward while the legal battle continues. Western Nebraska Community College is kicking off a year-long celebration marking its 100th anniversary. Founded in 1926 as Scottsbluff Junior College, WNCC has grown into a multi-campus institution serving students across the Nebraska Panhandle. The centennial celebration officially begins August 6th with a free premiere night at the Midwest Theater in Scottsbluff featuring historical memorabilia, a digital timeline, and a short film highlighting the college's impact over the past century. Events will continue throughout the 2026-27 academic year, celebrating WNCC history while looking ahead to its next 100 years. For more information about WNCC's centennial celebration, upcoming events, and ways you can participate, you can go online to wncc.edu/centennial. Regional West Medical Center School of Radiologic Technology is celebrating a milestone anniversary this month. The school was established in 1951 by radiologist Dr. C.N. Sorensen, the first of his specialty in the area. And since then, hundreds of students have gone on through the school's program to become trained radiologic technologists, serving both rural and urban communities. The 75th anniversary will be an online fundraiser with a virtual silent auction running from 5 to 8:30 p.m. Friday, July 31st. Items up for bid include a two-person round of golf at Riverview Golf Course, tickets to the Henry Dorley Zoo in Omaha, and a one-week stay at a private condo in Mexico. All the funds raised will benefit the school. Nebraska Game and Parks Commission is accepting applications soon for grants aimed at improving wildlife viewing and nature-based experiences across the state. Individuals, nonprofits, government agencies, and businesses are eligible to apply for up to $6,000. Projects could include wildlife viewing decks, pollinator gardens, visitor binoculars and field guides, or special wildlife events. A 25% match is required, and applications will be accepted from August 3rd through October 2nd. More information available at outdoornebraska.gov by searching Watchable Wildlife Grants. For decades, it's been a favorite of Scottsbluff County fairgoers. However, have you ever thought about actually taking part in the annual rubber check race? Well, if the answer is yes, and you have some other like-minded friends or family, this could be your year, as the signups are still open for the 43rd annual running, which is August 1st. Organizing committee member Mike Leonard says this year we'll have a new youth division.
0: That's open to 12-year-old to 15-year-old kids, and they have to have a parental signature to run. And it basically runs the same way as the normal rubber check race runs, two horse riders. But instead of an ATV, we're going to provide golf carts. And it's only going to be on time trials. And we're open to four teams only, because that's all the time we're going to have to run four teams. Because we're going to run the junior races after the time trials of the rubber check race. So we're kind of crunch for time.
1: The adult rubber check race pays out to the top five teams, with the first place team getting $5,000. Lennart says the signups for the adult teams will remain open through July 31st at 6 p.m. You can get the required forms for either the regular or the youth races by calling Mike at 308-631-8646. Make sure you check out the Rural Radio Scottsbluff app presented by Regional West. 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
4: 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I'm Lacey Shippey for the Rural Radio Network. To end the day, September corn was up 9.25 at 4.62. August soybeans up 13.5 at 12.33. September Chicago wheat up 27.75 at 7.05¾. Kansas City up 30.5 at 7.63.5. And joining me today is Arlen Suderman with StoneX Financial. And Arlen, it was quite a day in the grain markets here, definitely driven a lot by the war developments we've been hearing about all day. Just talk me through what your take is on today's trade and this price action to the upside here.
5: Yeah, we're seeing the dynamics of these markets change as we started seeing this back in June, and then it's just been slowly evolving. The war in Ukraine has been escalating, and it's largely because Ukraine has gotten very good with its drone technology, quite impressive, in fact, and making strikes deep inside of Russia, striking its energy infrastructure. That has totally changed the war effort and gotten the attention of President Putin of Russia. Then it started striking at ships hauling crude oil and war equipment to supply the front lines, striking at them. Thank goodness, over the last couple of weeks, I've lost track. We're approaching 200 ships that it's hit in the Sea of Azov and now in the Black Sea. And so it's basically shut down the Sea of Azov, through which Russia ships maybe about 10% of its energy exports, but about a third of its wheat exports. So then Russia starts shifting, trying to shift its exportable commodities toward its deep sea ports in the Black Sea. And Ukraine starts striking at those and striking ships in the Black Sea as well. Russia retaliates by really doubling down on hits on Ukraine's export infrastructure, its port facilities, making it undesirable for any ships to go into port, because Russia also boldly started directly hitting grain ships. And so any ships that were there, any ships that were entering ports or getting ready to leave ports, targeting those ships. So now ships are just, you know, a port may be open, but ships aren't going to go into it. So it's basically shut down their water export capability. So that leaves Ukraine trying to see if they could revive their old shipping route along the Romanian coast. But what does Russia do? They hit a gas tanker that's heading toward Ukraine right along the Romania coast, saying, we've got that covered as well. Besides, ships still don't want to go into Ukraine's ports. Then the next step is over land exports, but that's very expensive to do going into Europe. And there's only a limited amount they can ship into there. But now we're also seeing Ukraine be able to create problems, not shut down yet, but create problems with Russia's deep sea ports on the Black Sea. It hasn't really struck at grain ships yet leaving Russia. That would be the assumed next step in this process, putting all that at risk. Now, when it comes to alternative wheat supplies, the United States is way down the list, but it does further tighten up the global balance sheet. But when it comes to corn, Ukraine is the fourth largest corn exporter in the world. That directly brings customers back to us and helps what's already an aggressive export program. That's why the money's flowing into the grain prices.
4: Along with the conflict in Russia and Ukraine, we also have escalation with the war in Iran as well, which has sent crude a bit higher here again, currently up over $250 at almost $87. What kind of impact is that having on today's trade?
5: Yeah, the Strait of Hormuz is effectively closed again. A few ships getting through, but not many. And particularly of interest to farmers is the fact that fertilizer shipments are no longer getting through. As we've been monitoring that, there were a couple that got through, but they've largely been shut down. And so that puts at risk again fertilizer for 2027 crops. Brazil will be the first of the 2027 crops impacted with their Safrinha corn crop. But that's what we're really worried about. Now, when you talk about energy coming out, that goes back to the diesel supply, which affects us as well. And with Russia no longer able to export diesel with Ukraine's hits on them, you look to, okay, where do you go to? The other countries you go to for diesel have been reduced production because of the Strait of Hormuz being shut down for crude oil supplies to produce that diesel. Brazil usually imports 20% of their diesel, with Russia being their desired supplier. When they can't get it from Russia, they come to the United States, see if they can bid it away from users here in the United States. So higher input costs are probably in front of us as we go forward, unless this gets resolved fairly quickly in the Black Sea, as well as in Strait of Hormuz.
4: And we have all of this coming in and affecting the supply fundamentals of this market, but we also are seeing some real technical hurdles passed through as well as we rally upwards here. What are the changes in the technical picture we've painted here today?
5: Yeah, really breaking through some areas of chart resistance, and that pretends to bring in the momentum trading algos. These are computers that are funded by the speculative funds. And the computers automatically put buy or sell signals in depending on momentum in the market. So when you see that upside momentum, they put in buy orders. If it was the opposite, then you'd see sell orders. So that is taking things. Now, it could all change with a single headline, but for now, we're seeing that those dynamics change in a way that is attracting more money into the ag commodity space. And with inflation expectations going up right now, that's also something that helps attract speculative money into the ag and energy space, because those are sectors over the last 10 years that have had

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1: Well, thank you, Arlen. That is Arlen Suderman with StoneX Financial. 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
1: Good afternoon and welcome back to the Channel Final Bell. I'm Lacey Shippey with the Rural Radio Network, talking with Arlen Suderman with StoneX Financial, and we have made our way through the geopolitical situations in a nutshell here today. Let's talk a little weather, Arlen, because not only do we have these wars going on impacting the supply of grains out there, but we've also got some weather concerns that are really starting to make an impact here. So let's discuss that. Let's talk about the weather, not only here domestically, but also in Europe as well, that's starting to impact those yield estimates.
0: Yeah, let's start in Europe, where particularly we've seen some very hot and dry conditions in Western Europe, especially France is one of the major ag producers, a little bit into Germany, quite a bit in Germany, in fact, as well as some of the surrounding areas. And so that's reducing the size of their crops. Their wheat crop is coming out all right because the heat and dryness really kind of hit late enough that they're coming out with a good crop, it looks like, on wheat overall. Maybe down a little bit, but good quality, et cetera. But corn is really being impacted. And France is an exporter of corn. One of their target destinations is Spain. And when they can't get it from France, then they tend to look to the United States. So that could add anywhere from 100 to 120 million bushels of corn demand exports in the coming year to us. So that's a positive if that happens. Then you come here to the United States, and we've got two competing weather drivers right now. We've got the strong El Nino, record fast, record strength for this time of year, and that tends to give us above-trend yields with very moderate temperatures across the Midwest and a showery pattern. Oh, but it's competing with what we call a negative PDO, negative Pacific Decadal Oscillation Index, which means cooler temperatures in the northern and eastern part of the Pacific relative to the southern and western parts. And that tends to put high pressure in the Midwest with heat and drought. Two opposing forces, which will win? Well, it's giving a little bit of an edge to the El Nino, but we're still seeing this ebb and flow battle with the high pressure moving into the Midwest and then moving back to the west to the Pacific Northwest. That leaves the western Midwest most at risk being affected by that high pressure the most frequently. That's hurting the quality and hurting the size of the spring wheat crop and starting to deteriorate corn and soybean conditions in the western Midwest as well. So for spring wheat, we've got the tour going on right now. They're seeing it with the lower yields from what was earlier expected, on top of the already low winter wheat yields and the reduced acreage. And for corn and soybeans, we're definitely starting to reduce yield potential there as well. Further east, we're seeing good yield potential. How those two all balance out is yet to be determined as we finish out the month of July and go into the month of August.
1: And changing our attention now over to the livestock side of things, August live cattle were down 347 at 223.20. August feeders dropped 837 at 341.17. Cattle just cannot seem to woe this slide downward here and stop the bleeding in this market. What did you make of today's trade here?
0: Yeah, I didn't like at all seeing the August contract make a new low for the move. That's a bad sign that we're looking at. We're still waiting to really establish some cash. We do have a couple of key data reports from the USDA coming out on the cattle side on Friday that maybe can give us either an indication of more weakness to come or maybe turn this thing around. I think one of the most interesting dynamics about the cattle market right now is we're seeing open interest, number of contracts that are open in the market at two-year lows. And what that tells us is that people from all the way from producers to end users and everyone in between are simply pulling out of this market because they're trying to reassess what is value for this market. We still have the tight supplies, but we've seen softening consumer demand as well. So the market has to reassess what is true value for this market. Where's the value? Where should it be trading? Should it be above where it's at now? Should it be below where it's at now? Have we found that area now? Taking a step back, that softening demand though is starting to move into the pork complex, particularly for greater demand for hams and bellies, helping to underpin the product market. Some of the other products are relatively flat, but that is strengthening. That's been helping also strengthen our cash market. And helping provide some support for the boar. But ironically, the speculative funds still holding large short positions. They're still betting on the short side. If we keep pushing higher at some point, they'll have to close out those shorts, and that could give us some more upside. On the other hand, if that strength in the product starts to weaken again, then those funds could be proven right and drive us down lower. So this is a key time over here over the next few weeks for the hog market.
1: 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That again is Arlen Suderman with StoneX Financial on the Channel Final Bell, brought to you by Channel Seed and your local Channel Seed Pro. Do remember that trading of futures and options does involve a substantial risk of loss and may not be suitable to all investors. I'm Lacey Shippey for today's Channel Final Bell. 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
9: ABC News, I'm Michelle Franzen. Tropical Storm Bertha making landfall in St. Bernard Parish, east of New Orleans in Louisiana. Governor Jeff Landry says it is a welcome break.
10: The storm is likely not to produce the type of rainfall or wind event that it could have.
9: The storm is losing some steam. Officials say residents, though, should remain vigilant and that the storm could troll the coastline with heavy rain, severe flooding, and damaging winds as it moves toward Texas in the coming days. In Delaware, President Trump and top military leaders gathered for the dignified transfer at Dover Air Base today for the four U.S. service members killed in the Middle East. Three of those service members have been identified. One has not yet been positively ID'd. Fast food chain Chick-fil-A says the recent cyber attack in June likely exposed personal information of its loyalty account holders. The data includes names, email, and phone information in the last four digits of some credit cards. The company says it took immediate security measures. This is ABC News. In California, the preliminary hearing continues for David Burke. The singer, known as David, is accused of murdering a teen last year. Prosecutors trying to establish a motive.
11: On the witness stand on day two of the hearing, David Burke's financial manager and a finance employee of the record company that signed Burke are testifying. Prosecutors are trying to establish that Burke had a huge financial motive to protect his career and that he killed 14-year-old Celeste Rivas to prevent her from exposing their sexual relationship and impacting that career. On Tuesday, prosecutors showed gruesome photos of the crime scene as they try to prove to the judge there's enough evidence to move to trial. Alex Stone, ABC News, Los Angeles.
9: Last month's heat wave in France led to a surge in deaths. The health ministry says 5,700 more people died than usual during the historic heat with record-shattering temperatures from June 17th to July 2nd. I'm Michelle Franzen, ABC News.
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1: Our afternoon temps should hold as clouds increase the rest of today and into tonight. That will lead to scattered showers and thunderstorms that could include threats for heavier rain. Overnight lows will be in the upper 60s with flood watches in effect until late tomorrow night. Highs Thursday in the mid-80s as we keep it cloudy. Daily showers and thunderstorms continue through late evening that will clear up in the overnight. Lows mid-60s. Friday warming to the mid-90s, exceeding 100 this weekend. Meteorologist Don Watzel, KNEB.
2: 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The Red Sox have won 15 straight games, beating Baltimore today 6-3 to tie the longest winning streak in franchise history, a record that stood for 80 years. They play the second game of their doubleheader tonight, with the first pitch set for 6:10. Final scores in the MLB: the Pirates defeated the Yankees 5-3. The Royals beat the Giants 5-4, Brewers over the Mets 4-3. The Nationals put up 8 runs to the Rockies 0. Diamondbacks put up 15 runs against the Athletics, who only put up 5. The Reds beat the Mariners 5-3, and the Cardinals beat the Angels 1-0. LeBron James still hasn't made his free agency decision, with reports narrowing his focus to the Cavaliers, Heat, and 76ers, but agent Rich Paul says there's no timetable for his decision. 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

0: Vegeta Worthley comes in a massive moment. 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
1: Served by Olivia straight ahead to the back right. 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
0: Big block, Harper Murray, 25-21. Nebraska survives the second set.
2: Eight gets switched on. Deep left side, Weaver, 4, 3 seconds to shoot. Deep left side, 1 on the shot clock. Hargrove's 3-U. Betcha, a buzzer beating Central Valley 8-3 by Amaya Hargrove.
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4: And welcome in Sports Nightly, full 2 hours headed your way, and I got a fun show coming up for you. You're going to hear from Natalie Potts. We've been talking about this, but what a huge get back for Nebraska women's basketball, Kyle, in this day and age when we talk about retaining your players. And you know, even though she was hurt and hasn't really seen action in almost 2 years, she got hurt at the very beginning of the season back in 2024, but being able to get her back, and she's coming right along. So that's a big, big piece back for Nebraska women's basketball. So we'll hear from her. Also, I went out to practice today, and it was lively. I'm telling you, I was having to like scream because it was so loud. I mean, when I was having conversations, like I was yelling, basically. And Jillian, who works with them over there, does so many great things. She was sitting next to me, and her watch got a warning of how loud it was in there. So it was very, very energetic. I think good things ahead. So we'll hear from Kennedy Williams as well here coming up. And also, we'll play another one of the football conversations Kyle was able to have over the last week with Justin Evans, one of the best centers in the entire country coming back this season.
5: So. He had the best pro
4: PFF,
5: football.
4: Yeah.
5: Focus
4: which Searles doesn't brain. Love the PFFs, but still, that's still saying something.
5: Well, you know what? Maybe we don't like Searles. How about that?
4: I did not say that. I'm not agreeing with Kyle on
5: we
4: that.
5: We kid. We love Searles.
4: Don't you put just, me in that we.
5: Just don't come after PFF, you know? But it means something, right? And Dana Holgorsen has said that he is one of the best centers in the league, if not the country. It's part of why we're so high on this offensive line. I think there's a little gelling that needs to take place because it's three new faces that are most likely going to start in that room. But Justin Evans, remember, he made that

0: position switch last year from guard to center, and to it's not an easy position to play because you have to have a high football IQ to play that position. There's a lot of things that you have to point out in terms of protection for a line, and quarterback does some of that, but the center certainly is the captain of that group.
1: And he was the backup, played a lot in terms of just getting reps before that, and so he's been a guy they knew that he was the guy in waiting, and Riss raved about his potential, and he's kind of a quieter guy, but I know that he's going to be going to Big Ten Media Days next week and will be a guy I know, because I heard the conversation back in the spring when he was about to do his press conference. Coach Rule had kind of come up to him and, you know, you're one of our guys this year. And so when we chatted with him before he did the interview, just kind of embracing that role a little bit more. He's got the experience, and while he's got experience around him, he's the one that's been in this program. And it's certainly a huge asset to have something like a guy like Justin Evans coming back to be able to anchor that offensive line. So we'll talk more about that here in coming up in hour number two. But we do have breaking news. So we've been trying to figure out these call fixes. None of us really, I watched it, but I didn't pay attention. I forgot. We went so fast through the picks, and I didn't write, I only wrote down who I had, and I didn't know who you guys had, and then we didn't actually end up announcing the winner of the picks. We assumed it was you because you had, who did you have?
0: Cam Young.
1: You had Cam Young, who had the lead for a long time all day on Sunday, but ends up getting taken over, so he finished second. So we did the math. I finished last. Victor Hovland, nope, no go for me. That was a bad pick. But I had Xander Schauffele, Colin Morikawa, who both finished at 164,000, so I was last place. Camden was second to last. And then CSD had Scotty Scheffler, so he comes in third. But it was a tight battle between you and Emery, and we thought this was your time to win the picks. I mean, it was a lead up. We were doing the math, and Emery had you beat by $45,000 because he had both Sam Burns and Tommy Fleetwood, so that for a total winnings of over $2 million, and you had just under $2 million.
0: Well, look, the fix is in because only one person did the math here.
1: Oh, do it then.
0: And it's the one person who's anti-me in this whole studio, and that's you. So when I say the fix is in, not all of it's on the up and up, right? I'll accept the results here and move on, keep my head up. But the reality is I picked the guy who should have won the thing, and I picked the guy who finished the high. Of all the people we picked, the guy I picked finished the highest. So good job by me. I pat myself on the back. Job well done. I there's a lot of moral victories in this for me.
1: I mean, you finished second, so congratulations. You still did not get that win. He had the third overall guy, Sam Burns. So you had the second guy. He had the third guy, and there wasn't that
0: Silver's
1: much difference.
0: Better than bronze.
1: He also had Tommy Fleetwood, who also finished tied for fourth. So his two
0: he's the top, owner of Fleetwood's
1: top,
0: you know,
1: two
0: that?
1: Finishers were better than your three, because you had Rory and John Rahm, who together combined for just over $100,000. So that ended up, his two finishers ended up edging out your three.
0: Yeah, look.
1: So congratulations to Emery. That was his first time competing, the new intern, and he wins his very first pick segment.
0: There's an asterisk next to it, but congratulations, Emery. Good job on the ticker, but, you know, we all know who, I see Husker and Hanover saying Kyle is humble. Thank you. Thank you, Hanover. Because
1: Have you won anything? Since you've been here, have you won any pick segment?
0: I won trivia last week.
1: Okay. Scoreboard. Overall scoreboard.
0: I won picks once at one time.
1: Oh, 1 week, yeah. But you finished last.
0: Look, I'm a very, very humble guy. And sometimes you take the wins and you take the congratulations and you move on. It was a good week.
1: Is this a comeback season? I mean, we're not off to a good start here with this one, but we could still maybe, since it's still July, count this for your first year into this year, and maybe August can be your start.
0: Look, I consider this a good start. You know, the Cam Young pick, some people didn't think he had what it took to be up there on a Sunday in a championship, but I did. Because I did the research, I did the work, I talked to Cam Young, I talked to his family. They said he was ready to go, and
1: sure,
0: you know, I was able to pick him.
1: Like, of all the heck you give me about not wanting to do segments, you did not want to do the golf pick segment. So now you're trying to get some burn from it.
0: Sam Burns. we need to talk about who came in last.
1: That was me. I'll own it.
0: Your cousin was in the British Open. Was your cousin in the British Open?
1: He finished, what, tied for 14th or something like that. I don't know. I should have known. Should know, but.
0: Yeah, some family member.
1: He did
0: member.
1: Finish
0: you don't even know.
1: In the top 40. Let's see here. I am.
0: Pearson
1: tied
0: Cootie.
1: Tied for 28th.
0: And you didn't even pick him.
1: I didn't. Maybe next time.
0: That would have been better than all your three picks combined.
1: Actually, no. My other two made $164,000. He made $102,000.
0: That's peanuts.
1: So,
0: have you ever asked Pearson Cootie how much his net worth?
1: No, I have not. I've not spoken to Pearson Cootie.
0: You should text him because there's a lot of money in golf, I'm told.
1: Yes. So much that $45,000 is basically like losing by 2 points in overtime.
0: Unbelievable. $45,000, it's like almost like you actually won.
1: Yeah.
0: Yeah. That's the way I look at it.
1: So you can chalk it up for a moral victory,
0: do you have,
1: I guess.
0: We are the champions in the system over there, Emery? Play that?
1: Oh.
0: Look, I'm going to take the dub on this one.
1: All
0: because
1: right.
0: It was, I did good.
1: Well, on that note, we'll go ahead and get to a break. What?
0: Nothing.
1: What did you want to talk about here?
0: I don't know.
1: LeBron James?
0: You see this? Apparently the Heat put out you're big on this, right? Scheduled YouTube stuff and all that. You know the biz, you and Cassidy.
1: Yes.
0: The Heat scheduled a LeBron James introductory press conference on YouTube and fans found it.
1: Oh boy.
0: So that's why a lot of the scuttlebutt, as the kids would say, is that LeBron is going to go to Miami. Apparently some people are reporting he's made his decision. He's going to go back to South Beach.
1: What if every team did a pre-scheduled thing that just was the Heat was the only one that was
0: I don't think findable. Any other team did it. I still would be shocked if he doesn't go back to Cleveland. I would be shocked if he didn't go back to Cleveland. Miami makes a lot of sense, though, because you have star power in Giannis, and you have a decent core. I mean, the depth isn't all that great in Miami, but Pat Riley's still running the show. I think you could... He's got to go to a place that can win a championship. I think Cleveland, I don't know.
1: He's got to?
0: Yeah, I mean, he's not going to sit out the rest of his career into the sunset.
1: But I don't know if teams that are very, very, you know, highly favored to go win a title if they want that circus.
0: LeBron?
1: Yeah.
0: I'd pay for that circus. I mean, what's the circus? The circus is a century of winning games.
1: Yeah, but you don't know when he's healthy. There's a lot of hoopla that comes along with it. It could mess up a locker room that's already in a good rhythm. So
0: what's the alternative? Not having LeBron James? I'll take the alternative of having LeBron James. I just don't think there's as much. He's the thing about LeBron is he's been about basketball his career.
1: There's a lot of stuff that comes along with it, especially if it's his last hurrah. There's going to be so much media and things that come along with having him in a locker room. It's not that it's a bad thing. It's just, I mean, it not saying it's negative or negative press, but there's just so much that comes along with having LeBron James on your franchise.
0: I agree with that, but I still think he could. He is, while he's, how old is he now? 43 at this point? 41? I mean, he could still help a team win a championship. He could still sway the balance. You look at the team that won the chip this year, the Knicks. I mean, they didn't. Jalen Brunson is a star. Is he necessarily a superstar? Who knows? But that was a true team that won a championship this year. The East isn't all that great. Like, he could go into a team into the East and put them over the top.
1: Here's my thing, though. He's LeBron, and he's going to come in and. It's going to be expected to be his locker room, but there are already locker rooms that are established with guys in locker rooms. Like he would, that's where I just think it could mess up a flow for a team that's already a championship contender.
0: Yeah, I don't see it that way. I look like in LA, I mean, I guess it was Luka's team at the end, but it was still kind of his team. But if he goes to Miami, he understands at this point that he's going to have to play with Giannis.
1: LA was LeBron's team.
0: No, I said that it still was still his team, but
1: yeah.
0: If he goes to Miami, it's just because of his name. Wherever he goes, it's going to be his team, but I don't necessarily think that that's going to have an effect. All these guys are about their legacies now, And the one way, if you're in Miami, to win a championship is if LeBron James joins that
1: roster. I don't know if every team is, it makes us more capable of winning a championship with LeBron James. I don't know if every team is in that position.
0: The teams that we're talking about, the teams that are significantly in the race for him, Miami, right. Philadelphia, and Cleveland, all those three teams, it would significantly push them forward to winning a championship if he was on their roster.
1: So when was his scheduled YouTube press conference?
0: I got to look at the screenshot.
1: Are we going to miss it? Is it during our show? Or is it going to take away from Sports Nightly?
0: Sometime this week, I think.
1: All right, well, let's go ahead and get to a break. Coming up next, I'm going to hear from Natalie Potts as she makes her return to the court. 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
1: 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All right, it is time to hear from Natalie Potts. She's a Big Ten Freshman of the Year. Her first season playing with Nebraska women's basketball, suffered the injury at the very beginning of her sophomore season, has had a tough road getting back, but she is back. She's lost the brace and starting to feel back to the old self. So had a chance to catch up with her and talk about her journey to get back out on the court. How are you doing? Obviously, a lot of people know your story. We'll get into it, but how are you doing today and this summer? How's it going for you?
13: I'm doing well. I'm back. Just got cleared to do full activity, no restrictions. That's been great. Ditched the brace, so I'm just back to old Nat and knocking off the rust. It's been fun to be back.
1: Well, that's great to hear. Let's, I guess, start from the beginning because we really haven't had a chance to really chat with you. The injury happens almost 2 years ago, coming off a really great freshman season. Just that initial kind of shock and working through that, what was that like for you and how tough was that for you?
13: Yeah, it was definitely a rough, 24 hours after it happened. And obviously, I live 6 hours away, and my mom and dad were at home watching, and they're like, what is happening? And they haven't really heard from anyone. And then one of my teammates' moms went back there and called my mom, and my mom hopped in the car, and she got to Lincoln, I think, at 2 a.m., and then we had an MRI the next morning, and it was just kind of crazy because that was one of my biggest fears, and I just didn't want that to happen, but had to accept the fact that it happened and just kind of enter a new role and cheer on my teammates as best as I could.
1: Was it, because for somebody that's just all basketball, I tore my ACLs too, it's kind of a hard to be apart from it. How did you work through that part initially? You're around the team, but you're not on the court. Was that kind of a tough thing to work through in the beginning?
13: It definitely was. It's a lonely process, and only those that have gone through it really understand what it feels like. There are definitely days where I'd find myself at practice just kind of mute and just kind of sad that I wasn't out there, and I had to snap out of that and cheer on my teammates, and that definitely helped, just cheering on my teammates because they were cheering me on, and it may have looked a little bit different, but I was trying to bring as much energy as I could and not feel so sorry for myself.
1: Yeah. So you initially were planning to come back last season and just couldn't quite get there. Take us through that process and what the challenges were there for you and how tough that was.
13: Yeah, so the ACL recovery is not a linear process by any means. A lot of good, a lot of bad that happens, and things are just thrown at you along the way. It was, I think, a little bit before Thanksgiving, I had a testing, and it didn't really go as good as I wanted it to, and same for my PT. And he was like, this doesn't change anything, but we won't test again for another 4 to 6 weeks. I'm like, well, that does change a lot, actually. Mm-hmm. And so had some conversations with my parents, and I'm like, I just want a red shirt. And then I went and talked to the coaches about it, and they're like, maybe wait and just kind of see how things go. Maybe something will change. And we were getting better, but just not where I needed to be. And it was more my strength that was the problem, getting that up to where it needed to be. And so then I had in the back of my mind, red shirt, but I was still attacking rehab the way I was if I was going to play. And I think it was January 29th, they finally announced that I wasn't going to be playing the season. And I'm very content with that decision. I was probably going to do more harm than good out on the court if I was back then, so.
1: So when you talk about just the strength issue, what were some of the things that did you guys have to adjust? I mean, was that just, I'm sure every day you're like, am I there yet? Am I there yet? Mm-hmm. How did you guys work through that?
13: There's just a lot of pivoting that needs to be done in those moments. They'll change things that I'm doing in lift or in PT. Just a lot of moving parts, and they always have weekly meetings as a staff with all the medical team and just kind of see where they need to take things. And I was doing, I call it the chair of death, but the bio decks up in the NAPL area twice a week, and just trying to get the strength up to where it needed to be. And then it went back down to once, and then it was back to twice. So we were just moving all around the place, and we finally got it to where it needed to be after a long period of time.
1: I gotta imagine mentally too, it's like you're so focused on, can I even get my knee there, that it's like you're probably not even ready mentally to play the game of basketball yet either.
13: Yeah, that's definitely another piece that was kind of playing into my decision. My body may have been there, but mentally I wasn't. And at the end of the day, I think that side of things is more important. You have to be fully in it, and it can't be like your body's in but your mind isn't. So just having all the pieces together was important.
1: Well, once you made that decision, I mean, really all throughout the year and even the year before, you know, Amy, Coach Williams really bragged on you, Allison Widener, the support that you gave your teammates, the bench mob, of course, just a viral sensation. When you decide, okay, I can't be there on the court, I've got to find other ways, why was that important for you? I mean, you could have done it in a number of ways. Mm-hmm. I mean, how did you kind of come to the conclusion, okay, I'm going to try to support my team in this way?
13: Yeah, I mean, at the end of the day, like, they were going to support me and I was going to support them. And a few years ago, before I even got here, there was the bench mob. Mm-hmm. And then, obviously, I didn't really know about the bench mob because I was playing a bunch. But I took that on with Allison, and we were just kind of figuring out, oh, like, what can we add to the list of things to do? And we just kind of came up with new ones along the way. We'd get our scout guys in on it. But that just brought a lot of joy, I think, mm-hmm. to the whole team. And that's a big part of our culture here at Nebraska, is celebrating each other. And it's a standard. So
1: how cool is it to see, I mean, the buy-in? I know you didn't do it for viral moments or to get talked about on the broadcast. It was to support your team. But, I mean, how cool was it that there was so much kind of celebration around that?
13: Yeah, I'm glad that the bench mob was kind of getting the recognition that it deserved. Like, you don't see that mm-hmm. at a lot of other places. And I think that's what kind of makes us different here at Nebraska. I mean, there's truly no place like it. And if, like, we have so much fun doing that, like, that energy goes onto the court and just changes the whole ball game.
1: And you were seeing players when they'd come off, they're just like, okay, what's the next celebration? You know, just like, yeah. It was pretty cool to see. It wasn't just you and Allison and the, mm-hmm. you know, the people on the bench. I mean, it was players that were even playing that were getting involved. How important was that too? Just that, you talk about the culture, but I think that's a perfect example of it.
13: Yeah. It just, like, makes everyone want to keep doing it. And it was exciting for me, and, like, I hope that it continues now that me and Allison are back, like, people wanting to take that on. And, like, even during free throws, we would do something fun. So, I don't know. I just think that it's a big part of our game here.
1: How did you guys come up with the celebrations? What did y'all do?
13: I mean, they already had some of the basics, and uh-huh. then there was trending dances on TikTok that we would add, or there was a day that I went to an elementary school and did some community service, and this little boy had something for me. So then I took that onto the game because I think we had a game that night and we did it. So just anybody that had an idea for us, we put it on the list.
1: How did you get so synchronized? Did you guys just say, hey, this is what we're doing tonight, or what?
13: Yeah, I mean, we had a routine. The first one was always the same. It was in your face. And then we'd kind of have first half celebrations, second half celebrations. And we'd always count down or something. So we were always on the same page.
1: That's awesome. How important was Allison Widener to you throughout the last year or two?
13: She's truly been an inspiration. And I don't think she really knows how much, like, her support has meant to me throughout this whole process. Obviously, she's had a little bit too much experience with this whole journey. And so just leaning on her, we'd lift every single day together. We'd have PT following each other. And so just having her there for any questions that I may have had or whatever, was truly a blessing. And just being there to cheer each other on, because, like I said, the process does get lonely, and having someone there by your side going through the same thing that's been through it before, it just makes the process a little bit easier.
1: I'm sure you'll continue to learn from this situation, but once you kind of got through it, what did you learn about yourself or throughout the process?
13: Yeah, I mean, I'm definitely not the same person that I was back in November of 24. I've said that before, but I learned to ask for help. Like, it is mentally draining, and so there were times where I just, like, didn't have the energy to do anything, and I call my mom every single day at least once, and she noticed I wasn't calling her. And so she called me one day, and I was trying to keep it together, and then I couldn't. And I was like, can you come up to Lincoln? So, because I just needed to get my life back in line. And then self-care, I got into that a lot, either like getting facials, massage, whatever it may have been, just kind of treating myself. And throughout the process, you have to learn to celebrate the little things, whether that's going down to one crutch, bending your knee, maybe 1 degree more, whatever, like get a coffee every single day. I don't know, just little things like that, just to fill my cup up each day.
1: That's great, and great advice for somebody else that might be going through it. So when you kind of start figuring out, okay, I'm going to get back on the court, what was that like, the kind of the first time that you're out there and, hey, I can kind of do some things?
13: I mean, remember there was one time I thought I was cleared to like shoot threes, whole process, but I shot one at practice one day, and I don't know, there was just this feeling that I had. I was super excited. But like when I was on the court, it just felt good again, and I felt like I was finally making more progress. And the thing is like people will think about it when they're on the court, like, oh, like what happens if I do it again or whatever, but I never had that thought. The basketball court is like my escape, and it just clears my mind. And being back with the team, the first practice back, I made a layup or something and they just went crazy. So that was awesome.
1: Let me ask you this, because I mean, in this day and age, everybody has an option to, you know, go elsewhere. What made you believe throughout that process that this still was the spot for you?
13: I mean, I love this place. People will ask me, like, where would you go, like, if you transferred? I'm like, I'm not transferring. Like, it's not even a thought. And we just have great resources. The medical team here is amazing. And the girls here, the culture is just like no other. And the coaches have believed in me. I remember my GA and I had a conversation one day, and she's like, the people that you need to go to, like if you're going on visits or whatever, is like the injured ones. It's like, how do the coaches treat them when they're not playing? And me and Allison, we would never get treated differently. We were just like everybody else, even though our role looked a little bit different.
1: That's amazing. You know, and On that note, just again with the working with the staff and stuff, just how supportive were they throughout that and being able to be there for you?
13: Yeah, I mean, I would get a text pretty much every month on my surgery day, or just like 1 month post-op, 2 month from the coaches celebrating that. Coach got me a little gift on my 1 month, which was nice, or a card of some sort. And then whenever I'd have testing up in NAPL, the whole coaching staff would be there to cheer me on. So they were there, and it means a whole lot to me. They probably don't realize how much it meant, just having their support there.
1: The culture piece of it is something, and I've been talking with the new freshmen and the transfers coming in, and they immediately point to that. And I think a lot of programs can say that, and they have a great culture, but there's just something different about the women's basketball team. When you're around it, you can feel it, you can see it. What do you credit that to? What do you attribute that to? That, I mean, and even without the staff telling you guys are like move as a group. It's just, it's pretty special.
13: I mean, I think that does go like to the girls that came before us, kind of setting up the culture and what it should look like, but also just like everyone buying into that. We always want to spend all day, every day together. We go to the pool a bunch after practice. Like, there might be teams that they just go to practice and go home and don't talk to each other until practice the next day, but we don't want to do that here. And we do sister dates to spend some one-on-one time with each other, and we get really excited about those. I have mine tomorrow. Me and Odessa are getting blowouts at Dry Bar. So just like little things like that, just to keep us all together.
1: I love that. How do you guys come up with the ideas of what you want to do?
13: It really just kind of depends. Last year, the coaches had little prompts for us. And this year, we've definitely had some interesting ideas. We've had like the smash room, mini golf. There's a couple people that want to go skydiving.
1: Oh, nice.
13: So we'll see if that actually happens. But
1: are you one of those? Would you go skydiving?
13: No. Never? I had a fear of elevators, so I'm not sure I'd really go higher
1: than
13: that. Yeah.
1: Elevators, heights, everything?
13: I'm not too scared of heights. It's just like, I don't really know.
1: Yeah.
13: I couldn't do them, but I faced that fear. I got stuck in an elevator twice in 1 week, so.
1: That's awful feeling.
13: Yeah.
1: Okay, so you get back on the court, and you kind of get to start doing things. You talk about your first time, but how was that process for you up until where you are today?
13: Yeah, the first couple months here, they've been rough, I will say. Very frustrating.
1: Why is that?
13: I have a hard time sometimes giving myself grace, and I'm just, like, missing layups left and right, turning the ball over, just doing things that are frustrating to me, and I'm always, like, scared of letting my teammates down, and we're kind of working on that this summer as a team. It's the fear of other people's opinions. We're trying to work on that. But just, like, letting my teammates down, I didn't want to do that. So I kind of get worked up about all that. But today was the first day that I actually felt like a basketball player again, and I'm just getting my confidence back.
1: What was it? What was that feeling today that was different?
13: Just, like, bringing some juice on the defensive side, and I think Coach always says it, that my defense is different, and it kind of gets the whole team going in my motor, and definitely working on the motor part again, kind of get that stamina back up. But I think just, again, the support of my teammates, and we all make mistakes, and it's not going to be perfect every single day, but just giving myself grace and working through those. Each day it gets better and better.
1: And I'm sure that it will continue to be something you work on and have to address, because I feel like people that are wired that way are wired that way. I feel like I'm that way too. But do you have advice, or have you found anything that works for you in terms of, like, giving yourself grace?
13: Mm-hmm. We talk a lot about response here, and positive self-talk is a big piece of what we want to do here. And sometimes I might be talking to myself, like, positive things on the inside. I'm not looking, like, very positive on the outside. My body language might not be there, but I think just focusing on that response, and I think it was maybe our second or third week in the training, I had a terrible week. It was so bad. I had a breakdown at the end of the week, and that weekend my parents came up, and I was already scheduled, but it was great having them there and just kind of reset. And I told myself, like, next week is going to be a great week. And then I had a quad problem that Monday, so I had to sit out of practice, but then I had a great week of practice, and that's just kind of continued. So just kind of shifting your mindset and buying into that.
1: How did it feel the first time you got to run up and down the court? I mean, I know it probably wasn't as, like you said, it was a work in progress, but just, was it just, does it feel like a huge weight, a release?
13: Yeah, for the first 4 weeks, we did a couple, like, up and downs, but nothing continuous, and then I finally got cleared after this last break to do pickup with the team, so I got to do that for the first time on Monday, and that was awesome. I was dead, but it was awesome. Just getting to spend a little extra time on the court with the girls again, and the coaches aren't there, so it's just kind of a little bit of weight lifted off my shoulders, just kind of playing free.
1: That's awesome. Okay, so that being said, how do you like the group?
13: I love this group. We're all super close. Again, like I said, we want to spend all day, every day together. I'm very excited for what this team has in store.
1: What about on the court, too? What are you liking about the pieces that have been brought in and getting to kind of get back on the court with some of the players you've already played with?
13: Yeah, all the girls here want to win. The newbies have been great, very coachable group. And it's just been so fun watching the newbies each week just grow and shine in different ways and take on new roles, whether that's on the offensive side or defensive side. And it's all coming together quite nicely. And we've got a lot of big pieces. And I don't know, I'm just, again, very excited. We're coming together. And I don't know, I think we can be top 25 this year for sure.
1: That's good to hear. So when you talk about yourself and your goals, you had an incredible freshman year. What about on the court? How do you, because I'm sure a lot of it's just getting back to your normal self, but do you have, I mean, and you don't have to share them with us, but do you set goals for yourself, or is it more so just, hey, I got to take it one day at a time?
13: Definitely one day at a time, and like I said, give myself grace. It's all going to come back to me at some point, but just taking it day by day, now that I can do a little bit more, since I've fully cleared, I'm going to start getting back in and doing my daily workouts and getting more shots up just to get that confidence back.
1: And then for the group, you know, outside of the things you're doing outside of the court, what are the steps that you guys continue to take? You know, you get a break in August, and then it'll be preseason will be here before you know it. So what are those steps that you guys need to continue to take as a team on the court?
13: Yeah, I mean, we just have to focus on the little things each and every day. Those matter. And just putting all the pieces together. But it's also stuff off the court that we do, like hanging out with each other, staying connected. We've been doing a lot of, like, mental training with the coaches and our sports psych. So just continuing to build things on and off the court and putting them together.
1: Husker Nation, what do they mean to you throughout the process? I mean, I told you there is the National Girls and Women in Sports Day. There is a little girl that was shadowing me, and I said, who's your favorite player? She said, Natalie Potts. And so it's like there's a lot of those people that I know. And like I said, we got so many texts and calls about you, people mm-hmm. wanting to know what your progress was. I mean, how was that to kind of have the support of this fan base behind you?
13: Yeah, they've been truly amazing. That's they're like part of this place and makes it so special. I mean, I'd go to the grocery store, just really anywhere, and someone's like, oh, like, how's your knee doing? Like, always checking in. Went to a lot of baseball games this year, and people would come up to me as I'm sitting in the grass for a picture or whatever, just checking in. That truly means a lot. They care about us athletes here, and they go out of their way to show it.
1: That's cool. So you're obviously doing all the student athlete stuff, but you are going to get a cool vacation. You're going to the Virgin Islands soon.
13: I sure am.
1: You a beach girly?
13: I love the beach. I went to London to visit my brother in May. So just this is part of my self-care, uh-huh. just getting away and doing something different while I can.
1: Do you have certain things you like to do when you're on vacation?
13: Just relax.
1: Yeah.
13: Soak up the sun, get tan, and I'm going with my best friends for the first time. So that'll be fun, just to spend some quality time with them.
1: Awesome. Well, great chatting with you. Obviously great to hear that you're back and doing well. And I know Husker Nation's super excited also to see you back out on the court. So thank you so much for your time.
13: Yeah, thanks for having me.
1: Again, that is Natalie Potts of Nebraska Women's Basketball. Great to hear that she is trending in a very positive direction, and getting her back on the court will be huge for this basketball program. That was a Husker Women's Wednesday powered by Emeritus. Emeritus is proud to power Husker Women's Wednesday and all of Husker Women's sports. We're back with more coming up after this.
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17: Good afternoon, everyone. Scottsbluff County's transit manager continues to make changes in an effort to make existing funding last longer and keep Tri-City Roadrunner services at current levels. During Monday's Scottsbluff County Commissioners meeting, Kurt Richter outlined additional steps that have or will need to take place in light of reduced state and federal transit funding. Richter told the board he expects to save about $60,000 through recent changes in personnel.
18: Well, my bus stop supervisor retired, not replaced him. And then I had one of my dispatchers and 3 of my full-time drivers voluntarily with part-time to eliminate the need for benefits. Cut their hours from the move. 2 hours from our AM shift to the PM shift. And then that would put our AM shift at roughly 30 hours a week, and the PM shift would be about 25 hours. So they'll increase their hours in the afternoon shift a few, but still keep them part-time.
17: Richter also discussed a hike in fares for on-demand service, with rates to rise $1 each way, and the need for a public hearing to take place before such a change can take effect. That hearing was tentatively set for August 17th, starting at 3 p.m. in the County Commissioner's Room in Garing. 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
0: You have that
1: Nightly
0: beat still, Emery?
1: Kyle Crooks, I'm Jessica Cootie, and Kyle's got some issues with the goings-on with the Little League World Series of softball.
0: Yeah, so the I guess they're battling for the Mid-Atlantic
1: region
0: championship.
1: Your home state of New Jersey is battling New York.
0: So Toms River, which is down south, they actually won a boys' Little League World Series way back when. Toms River, the girls are playing now against Massapequa, New York. We got all sorts of fundamental issues here. But New Jersey,
1: your team is winning, though.
0: Yes. There's some mistakes. There's some mental errors that have taken place in this game. We're in a crucial spot here. Top of the third, second and third, two strikes on the batter. But
1: two outs.
0: It's an elimination game. I mean, this is when you put it all on the line here.
1: Toms River, you said, was by the shore. And when Natalie was talking about going to the Virgin Islands, you talked about how going to the shore of New Jersey is similar.
0: Yeah. just going to New Jersey is similar, you know? I would enjoy to go to the Virgin Islands. What's that like?
1: I don't know.
0: The water must be much clearer than it is in New Jersey.
1: Really?
0: Yeah.
1: Is it not clear in New Jersey?
0: Not quite. Every once in a while, you get a diaper floating in there. But
1: are there any sharks?
0: Yeah. Yeah, if you read through, I think Manasquan, it's not New Jersey, but I think Manasquan had shark attacks way back when. There's some, you see dolphins. A lot here and there, and they'll swim through, but you get all of them. But you get the jellyfish, get the crabs that are in there.
1: So just like the Virgin Islands.
0: It's exactly like the Virgin Islands. But the good thing is you get decent waves in New Jersey. I don't think you get good waves.
1: Did you surf?
0: No, I body surf. I don't surf surf. I used to, what's it called? You know,
1: the
0: boogie board? I would boogie board. I would wakeboard every once in a while. Wasn't very good
1: at it. Wakeboard is the lake behind a boat.
0: No, you could not wakeboard, skimboard.
1: Oh, yeah.
0: I used to skimboard. Wasn't very good.
1: Hy-Vee, there's a helpful smile in every aisle. 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All right, got to get to a break. We're back to wrap up hour number one next.
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1: 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Final segment here of hour number one of Sports Nightly. So Natalie Potts said she had a fear of elevators.
0: Okay.
1: Did you know what that official term is, according to Shane on the chat?
0: Well, I saw it. I don't remember what he said, but I would assume it has something to do with claustrophobia, which is fear of tight spaces.
1: I think it's a sensimophobia. But
0: Shane's a doctor, so he knows.
1: Yeah. So fear of elevators there. After Penn State, I almost had a fear of elevators when Ben McLaughlin and I got stuck on the elevator.
0: What a nightmare that was.
1: That was not a great day.
0: We talked about that the other day. It was,
1: yeah.
0: By the way, the poll.
1: I was about to get there. The Sharpies, which we haven't talked about since Monday, been a runaway for Kent and the A-hole.
0: But we're not even in
1: comment,
0: second place.
1: And the horse sounds are in second.
0: I think the problem is...
1: And CSC's fired up about it.
0: The problem is that there's so much missed context in our clip. You need context
1: yeah,
0: in our
1: clip. Yeah,
0: if you
1: just
0: clip.
1: Hear
0: that
1: it.
0: Makes it funny.
1: If you hear it, yeah. It's more so
0: which we're not able to give because most of it happened during a commercial break.
1: Yeah.
0: We don't record that stuff. So we were destined to
1: lose. And it also wasn't a funny moment
0: in
1: the moment. It is more so... afterwards.
0: So what exactly happened is what I thought was going to happen is Kent was going to run. Kent's going to win every single
1: Sharpie this year.
0: We got to actually come up with a physical
1: like trophy
0: award. Hand him trophies when he comes back for basketball season.
1: Rotating trophies.
0: Well, or we got to do how many categories do we have?
1: Four.
0: So four different trophies.
1: Mm-hmm.
0: And then yeah, you got to give them back the next year if you lose.
1: Hey, just keep putting new nameplates on them.
0: That's right.
1: You want to put that on the expense note and just submit it for Jason?
0: Yeah, Jason will be like, sure.
1: Just
0: Jason will look at it.
1: Four crystal trophies.
0: By the way, the shark attacks, did some research.
1: Oh.
0: There were shark attacks on the Jersey Shore back in 1916. That was the foundation of the movie Jaws in Beach Haven, Mattawan, New Jersey. In July of that year, they had... how many?
1: That's why they created Jaws was based on this.
0: It was loosely based off of the shark attacks.
1: I didn't know Jaws was a true story.
0: In 1916, I don't know how many attacks, but it was over a 12-day period where, and there's still shark attacks. So you know, if anybody's driving to an ocean somewhere and listening to the show, I apologize because we've put these bad thoughts in your head.
1: I feel like once you watch like one thing on TikTok, then you keep seeing it. So. I somehow managed to watch a shark attack, and then now I seem to get...
0: When's Shark Week?
1: I don't watch that. I don't watch that, but it's like now I see like killer whale stuff. I see like ocean predator stuff in my TikTok. So
0: think of how much of the ocean we have no idea exists. And I'm talking scientists have no idea exists. That's how vast and dark and scary the ocean is.
1: Gosh, it's July. It's July with no sports.
0: Coming up next, Anthony Calandria. We break down his season next year. No.
1: Did get a text on the text line from Mike. If you knew the former mayor of Bernard Township in New Jersey, Albert Licata, he was the mayor from 2000 to 2006.
0: He's a close personal friend of mine.
1: Was he?
0: Yeah.
1: You did know?
0: The entire Licata family. I do know that town, though. I had a friend from that town. Very, very nice town. Central New Jersey, I believe.
1: Oh, nice. All right. Well, coming up next, we're going to talk a little bit more women's basketball and softball. Kennedy Williams, who was part of the Women's College World Series team. We'll hear from her. Had a chance to chat with her after practice today. Also, Justin Evans. Kyle had a chance to chat with him last week. The top-rated center returning in college football, according to PFF. So that's coming up next here on Sports Nightly. Keep it here.
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25: ABC News, I'm Mike Dubusky. Tropical Storm Bertha is weakening as it moves west across Louisiana after it made landfall earlier this afternoon. Governor Jeff Landry says the storm isn't the worst they've seen, but it still should be taken seriously.
26: It doesn't take a major hurricane to do major damage in communities in Louisiana. So today's forecast is encouraging, but it doesn't mean that we should be complacent.
25: President Trump was at Dover Air Force Base to attend the dignified transfer of those four U.S. service members killed in the Middle East last week.
27: Oh, it's very tough to watch, to be honest with you. I think it's the toughest thing I do of anything I do. I do all this stuff, but I think it's the toughest thing I do.
25: Trump also used the event to defend the war in Iran, claiming that all of the fallen soldiers had echoed his war claims. Right now, the U.S. military is launching its 12th straight night of attacks on Iranian targets. This is ABC News. A beloved bald eagle from Big Bear, California, is in the fight of her life. ABC's Alex Stone has the story.
28: A bald eagle named Jackie became an online sensation, along with her partner Shadow, as a live webcam has for years caught their nest activities, laying eggs and raising their baby bald eagles. But Jackie disappeared from the nest recently, leaving Shadow with their newest babies. She was found struggling in some water. Experts say she had been in a fight with other eagles. Jackie is at a rescue center now where her condition is said to be critical. The center says she has anemia and inflammation impacting her kidneys. Alex Stone, ABC News, Los Angeles.
25: And an unusual public science project in Warsaw, Poland. Volunteers armed with chisels and brushes are working in the city's science center to chip away at a rock encasing the bones of a massive prehistoric amphibian. Mike Dubusky, ABC News.
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